0: Secretary of War to substantially reduce U.S. joint military exercises with South Korea. That comes just days after North Korea resumed ballistic missile testing activities that are banned by the U.N. But the president said he has a good relationship with North Korea's Kim Jong-un, and since he's been leader of the U.S., the North Koreans have been unthreatening. The president also made it clear he's not happy that the South Koreans didn't assist the U.S. in military action against Iran. Jill Nato, Fox News.
1: A 60-day ceasefire between the U.S. and Iran appears set to expire tomorrow without a peace agreement.
2: Reports indicate very little progress on a diplomatic solution to reopen the Strait of Hormuz and address Iran's nuclear ambitions. This weekend, Iran continued attacks in the strait. On Saturday, a bulk carrier reported being hit by an unknown projectile. A day prior, an Emirati oil vessel was also targeted. With a focus on Iran, we're also tracking the latest developments between Israel and Iran-backed Hezbollah in Lebanon. Hezbollah violated the ceasefire over the weekend, wounding three Israeli soldiers. This prompted Israel to launch a new round of airstrikes against targets in southern Lebanon.
1: Fox's Trey Yingst. The Russia-Ukraine war is escalating with both sides launching major drone and missile attacks. Ukraine carried out one of its largest drone assaults on Russia, including the Moscow region, killing at least six people. Russia also launched strikes across Ukraine, killing civilians and damaging infrastructure, while a NATO fighter jet shot down a drone that entered Romanian airspace. America is listening to Fox News.
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19: It's a 7 on the WOKV weather meter for Sunday evening, tracking an isolated shower storm near and north of Interstate 10 through about sunset, but overnight tonight it'll be partly cloudy and humid with temps in the mid-70s. Monday will be partly cloudy and still hot. Temperatures will be above average in the mid-90s, and there will be a few storms. It looks like more rain on Monday as compared to Sunday, and then even still on Tuesday we'll have a few afternoon storms, and temperatures still hot. From the Action News Jax First Alert Weather Center, I'm meteorologist Corey Sima for 104.5 WOKV.
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21: Welcome to the National Defense, made possible by Ford, by the Home Depot, by T-Mobile, by Prevagen, by the Wounded Warrior Project, and by Ondas Holdings, LLC. Welcome back to the National Defense. Nate Herron here in the studio. And, you know, we get sent enough books in a calendar year to stun a yak with, just if you dropped him from like a crane or something like that. But we've got a book came across my desk, and I picked it up because I recognized the name on the front. It was a friend of Chris Kamler, new of Polly's Pizza, A Summer of Friends, First Loves, Fast Money, and Fatal Decisions. Welcome, Chris.
22: Nate, thank you so much for having me on. I appreciate you, and I appreciate everything your audience does for our freedoms, man.
21: Well, we appreciate you being on the show, and you know we like to bring some entertainment, a little levity. You got a new book that I think will be of interest to the vast majority of our listenership. This is not your first book that you've written. You're a columnist with a local paper in the Kansas City area, and released some of your columns. But then the first book I ever read of yours was about a gentleman from Korea. Tell us a little bit about Sungwoo.
22: Well, Nate, it's basically about, you know, who hasn't had a pen pal that helps your favorite baseball team win the World Series or make it to the World Series? That's basically what it was. This was in the early days of Twitter, and we're all Royals fans here in the Kansas City area. And we, on Twitter, we became known of a South Korean fella that was a huge Royals fan. He learned English by listening to Armed Forces radio. He learned everything about America from watching the Kansas City Royals, believe it or not, some of those terrible Royals teams of the 90s. And he always wanted to make it to America. And through Twitter, we followed this terrible, terrible baseball team for years and years and years. And we finally talked him into coming to Kansas City just as the Royals began this huge playoff chase in 2014. And so what followed was this incredible viral event around, you know, just the perfect storm of Twitter becoming popular, the Royals becoming popular, all of this media attention. And then we got to show off the city of Kansas City at the same time. It was truly spectacular and truly viral, and an event I'm never going to forget in my life. And so I had to put it into a book.
21: And what's the title of that book, in case we want to check that one
22: out? It's called The Silence, The Series, and The Season of Sungwoo. It's also available on Amazon. And it really is a love story to not just the Royals in Kansas City, but a love story to my buddy Sungwoo, who is just a pen pal. And in the early days of of social media, and it's a really fun book.
21: Well, you know, prior to that, any sort of reference to baseball in Kansas City from someone born on the Asian continent was limited almost exclusively to a Bob Costas interview with Ichiro Suzuki, which
22: Ichiro Suzuki.
21: Most of you know what I'm already referencing, but if you don't,

0: chapter titles. Tell us how you arrived at the chapter titles for this book.
1: So the book is set in, and let me just say right off, it's a novel, it's fictionalized, but it is heavily autobiographical, semi-autobiographical. And so it is set in the late 1980s when I happened to have been a teenager. And so all of the chapter titles are 1980s songs, In the Air Tonight, you know, stuff like that, Bryan Adams songs, you know, all of the songs that were on the singles that we would hang out at Musicland and try to buy. But it's basically set around again, fictionalized, but pretty real job I had when I got my first car, delivering pizzas for a pizza place run by the mob. And it's heavily nostalgic, but it heavily favors into friendship and the themes of what we used to have to do to pass time and to collect, you know, just spend a day at a job where you're not doing anything. That was kind of the gimmick of this pizza place, is that he hired me and a bunch of my friends, and we never really delivered any pizzas because it was kind of a front. So we just sat around, drank coffee, drank soda pop, and ate pizza all day and just shot the bull and BS'd it up. And the story itself is, you know, it's got a little bit of a crime thriller. It's a little bit of a mob story, but the heart of it really is friendship and the values that you learn when you're at your first job or with your first, you know, collection of friends. And it's, I'm really proud of how it worked out. I think it's a fun story, even for somebody in a newer generation. Everybody's had a first job. Everybody's had, you know, a first group of friends, their first car. So I think, you know, it leans heavily into that nostalgia, like you mentioned.
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3: Speaking with author Chris Kamler here on The National Fence, author of Polly's Pizza. So you're a cybersecurity professional. How did you get to that from delivering pizzas for a mobster?
4: Well, you know, I would just like anybody, you know, you just let nature take its course. But, you know, I've had a really weird career. I've always been into you know, IT and computers and stuff, but I've always had this kind of creative string behind it. And so the cybersecurity world, as many of your listeners probably know, is not the most creative in the world, and it's not the most forgiving. So I just kind of spend my evenings going to sporting events and goofing around and trying to write stories about my life and goofy things that have happened to me. Fortunately, there have been one or two goofy things that have happened to me in my past. So,
3: well, you've got
4: more books to come.
3: Well, you know, and this one reads it is a work of fiction, but when you've got those fiction works that are kind of steeped in biography, they always feel more authentic. And I think you really nailed that with this one. It's a brisk read. It's not War and Peace by any stretch of the imagination.
4: No.
3: You're not going to want to use this for a doorstop. But you know, you recorded an audiobook for it, which I think I haven't got to listen to that one yet, but I mean to go back through and hear maybe what you put on it. The cast of friends you've got: Wheezy, Tater Tot, and Shaggy. I mean, that sounds like names that kids in the 80s, kids today would be naming their friends. Any of the characters in this book just completely fictional for narrative sake, or are they pretty much all based on someone that you at least crossed paths with at some point?
4: There's a couple of characters that are kind of an amalgam of three or four friends. I had a friend text me over the weekend who portions of the Tater Tot character is based off of, saying, hey, wait a second. These stories kind of sound like me when I was growing up. And so I had to kind of cop it. I stole a couple of little lines about him. But yeah, who hasn't had a friend group? I mean, if you haven't had a friend named Tater Tot or Shaggy or Wheezy, I feel bad for you, honestly, because that's the groups that you want. And then there's a love interest. There's a couple of teenage girls that come into the story towards the middle of the book, and then all hell breaks loose, because gosh, four idiot teenagers around a couple of good looking girls is just a recipe for a disaster. And well, so there's quite a bit there too as well.
3: You referenced, we kind of keep skipping over. I mean, the cover of the book has got, it's a nice pizza place, classic looking deal with a revolver sitting on the table. So I don't want to gloss over that. Kansas City has got a pretty rich history of the mafia. You know, Las Vegas, as we know it today, would not look the same if it wasn't for mobsters in the Kansas City area, you know, the Stardust Hotel and, you know, Tropicana, all those different places. You know, you really, the action really ratchets up once you get into the mafia portion of it. How much of your real life youth were you witness to this sort of activity in the Kansas City area?
4: Well, you know, like you said, there's this steep history. The Gladstone and the Northeast areas of Kansas City are and were you know, famed for underground activity. You know, even in the movies Casino and Goodfellas, there's references to the Kansas City mob, and there are some homes up in Gladstone that have tunnels between them that they used to shuttle contraband through. I live down in kind of the River Key area, where there's, you know, dating back to Prohibition, there's mob history. And so you can't, especially in the area that I grew up in, everybody knew somebody who knew somebody who knew somebody. And, you know, part of one of the characters in the story is a character based off of my dad, who always just was like, yeah, you know, maybe not go that direction today, or maybe stay away from that house or this group of folks. And so, you know, everybody kind of, you know, put a finger to their nose and was like, yeah, you know, we all know a guy who knows a guy who knows a guy. And so in Kansas City, especially in that time period, the mob was probably on the way out, but there's still plenty of connected folks in the history. And that's part of the fun of it, is just to, I got to go back and kind of explore that space and learned all kinds of things that happened in the Kansas City mob scene. It's a lot of fun.
3: So with that, you know, you kind of maybe talk to some friends and say, hey, I'm writing a book, and I might put certain elements of things that we did together into it. Did you have to contact a lawyer or someone in the law space when it came to the actual organized crime portions of the book?
4: You know, I didn't. And now in retrospect, as you're saying, maybe I should have. No, I tried to change as many of the details to protect the innocent. One of the key parts of the book later on, not to spoil anything for anybody, but about midway through the book, the owner of our pizza place has to go, quote unquote, to the Navy for a while. And what had happened in the late 80s is that there were a number of racketeering trials in Kansas City for these large mob dons and mob families. And the owner at the time of the real life pizza place had to go serve time because he would not turn state's evidence. And so in my book, and actually in real life, we had to run the pizza place for the summer. And so
1: it
4: just kind of turned into one of these weird, hey, by the way, I'm leaving. I'm going to go to the Navy for a few weeks. You guys, here's the keys. And so, you know, but we were just idiot kids. We didn't know anything different. And so we ran the pizza place, sold a few pizzas and had a great time. So I think everybody in Kansas City, at least of that era, has a story or two that they could tell you if you sat them down.
3: Interesting that they said they picked the Navy of all the branches of the. I got to go do a turn of the Coast Guard. I got to go do some Border Patrol. No, we're picking the Navy. Because, you know.
4: Yeah, and if you saw this guy, he was pretty much Tony Soprano. So I don't think he was going to get past past the basic training.
3: You work on a submarine over there? You're 6'4". You weigh 400 pounds.
4: Exactly right.
3: We are speaking with author Chris Kamler here on the National Defense. So we got the book Polly's Pizza. How do folks get a hold of this this day and age? You got paperback, you got hardback, but get those digital copies, especially for those of listening on AFN. Where can they find copies of Polly's Pizza?
4: Absolutely. Amazon is your hub. It's got all the versions out there. It's got the ebook. If you're a member of Kindle Unlimited, it's actually for free right now for a limited time. They've got ebook. They've got paperback, hardcover. It will be on Audible sometime in the next few weeks as an audiobook. It's also on Spotify. So if you can't find it there, you can always go to my website, chriskamler.com. And we've got signed copies, we've got personalized copies, and whatever you might like. But Amazon's your basic one-stop shop, as it is for just so many things anymore. But it's a fun book. It's a nice, fun summer read. And I think even if your listeners are a little bit younger, they're going to recognize the themes of friendship and nostalgia and, you know, goofy first jobs. And I think they'll get a kick out of it.
3: Sure. Pizza, music. Dumb things we did when we were 17 years old. I think it's a really nice recipe you've mixed together here and a great book. So check it out when you can. Polly's Pizza by Chris Kamler. That's chriskamler.com for his website if you want to get one of those autograph copies before his next international bestseller comes out. You want to get on the ground floor on the Chris Kamler train. So any last thoughts to this had to be the weirdest job you've ever had?
4: Actually, no. My very first job as an 8-year-old was as a pin setter at a 4-lane bowling alley in the basement of a church where we would have drunks just roll bowling balls into our legs on Fridays and Saturday nights. So maybe that's my next book. I'm not sure. But yeah, it's I've had a few. I've had a few up to and including present day. I've had a few goofy jobs, as you may well know.
3: So. Yeah. Well, we appreciate your time, Chris. Chris Kamler here on the National Defense. 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Thank you so much for joining us today, Chris.
4: Nate, thanks again, and thanks to all your listeners for everything they do for us.

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6: Fox News. I'm Carmen Roberts. President Trump tells War Secretary Pete Hegseth to dial back the war games with South Korea.
7: That comes just days after North Korea resumed ballistic missile testing activities that are banned by the UN.
6: Fox's Jill Nato. The president posted online that he has a good relationship with North Korea's leader, Kim Jong-un, adding that he's unhappy that South Korea declined to help the U.S. denuclearize Iran. Historic flooding in Indiana leaves at least seven people dead. The head of Hamilton County's emergency operations, Chad Kinnett, says the danger is not over.
8: The hazards are still there. There are large holes. There may be washouts. There may be bridges that we need to actually inspect to make sure they're effective.
6: And baseball's Tommy John, namesake for a pioneer in elbow surgery, dies at 83. America's listening to Fox News.
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10: It's a 7 on the WOKV weather meter for Sunday evening, tracking an isolated shower storm near and north of Interstate 10 through about sunset, but overnight tonight it'll be partly cloudy and humid with temps in the mid-70s. Monday will be partly cloudy and still hot. Temperatures will be above average in the mid-90s, and there'll be a few storms. It looks like more rain on Monday as compared to Sunday, and then even still on Tuesday we'll have a few afternoon storms, and temperatures still hot. From the Action News Jax First Alert Weather Center, I'm meteorologist Corey Sima for 104.5 WOKV.
11: Welcome back to the National Defense. It's Randy Miller, and Lindsay Sarniak is with us. She's a sportscaster and host with more than two decades of experience in sports journalism. And she's got there's a fascinating new six-episode series, executive produced by Shaquille O'Neal, called Game Day Murders. And this is crazy. It's going to be every single week. There's a really cool episode coming up for the next Game Day Murders, and she joins us here on the National Defense. Lindsay, how are you?
12: Hey, I'm great. It's great to talk to you. Thank you for having me.
11: You know, I would not put these things together for some reason, but this is a series that reveals shocking murder cases that rocked the world of sports. I didn't know there were that many of those.
12: Well, that's exactly what my sentiment was. And the other thing is, when you think about the reason, one of the reasons I love sports is because it's entertaining, right? And it takes your mind away from things, and it's sort of a happy place. So I think, like, to be honest, my reaction at first was, whoa, like, this is okay, like, this is interesting, and this is really different. But then I thought, Randy, like, how are we ever going to find, like, the amount of stories that we need for, let alone,
11: right.
12: And, but then, like, you know, to keep it going, especially when you're talking about sports that are the most popular sports that people tune into, you know, most together. And I was just floored by the process, by the amount of stories that are out there, and frankly, also just by the nature of some of these stories that has now turned into episodes for us. Like, I, you know, some of them I had heard about, some of them I had covered at ESPN, and frankly, also, that's how I got involved in this, is I did the Aaron Hernandez documentary with ID, and so they had used me as a voice in that story, and I was very intrigued by the process, and I was extremely impressed with the work that ID does and how thorough they are, because some of the people that they had that were part of that show for us, we had never heard from. And I was just like, this is really, it's not only like entertaining, but it's also important because it gives you another piece of the puzzle for why this happened, how this happened, the texture of who this person that was involved in this maybe really was, right? And so anyway, I was shocked that, frankly, that like we found all these stories. And my understanding now is that there are many, many more that exist.
11: Wow.
12: But I think that they did a really great job of figuring out who these first episodes were going to be. And I know that I really learned a lot, you know, from being involved in this and having to ask questions, answer questions about these amazing athletes.
11: Absolutely. We're talking about the new series, Game Day Murders. New episodes air Mondays at 10 p.m. Eastern on Investigation Discovery and then streaming on HBO Max. And Lindsay, we're based in Kansas City. And so the first kind of talk of that you know, I didn't even connect anything to were the break-ins of Patrick Mahomes and Travis Kelce's house. And then Joe Burrow's and so many others that were conducted by that, out of the country crime syndicate, right?
12: Yeah. You know, and I think that's something that is, I thought of immediately as well when we were talking about, you know, the episodes we were going to do, and talking about the Sean Taylor episode, which is our finale of the 6 episodes. That story, for those that don't know, Sean Taylor was a star safety in the NFL. And for me, that episode hit closest to home because I was a reporter and anchor in Washington, D.C., covering the Washington Redskins at the time, who Sean played for. But I had come to D.C. from Miami. So I had covered Sean at the U in Miami, and then he got drafted by Washington, and I was like, oh, this is amazing. My hometown team gets him. And so then, unbeknownst, like a few months later, I get a job opportunity there, and I go there. And so that experience of covering him, you know, for a bit while he was on his meteoric rise, and truly, like, everyone that I had ever interacted with about him, coaches, players, like, he was an otherworldly talent. And so then when that happened and he was shot at his home in a home invasion in November, it was shocking. And the way that story played out was, it was like something I had never experienced professionally in journalism. And mainly it was because, you know, I had covered news, then I went to sports. And when you have a situation like that where sports then becomes real news, real national news, and it's, you know, murder, it was really, like, eye-opening to just be covering the grief of not just a teammate, but an entire team, an entire locker room. So it sort of speaks, you know, and what, like, you talking about that and those break-ins, I think part of what our hope is with this is to also shed a light, not negatively, but just what is in terms of the, you know, the behind the scenes culture of different sports. And I think it's really important. And I think, like, in Sean's case, you know, there were things that had happened in the past that possibly played into that night in November. Mm-hmm. And it's wild to think about, too, like, the lengths that these athletes need to go through, what their life is like, and how something like that can happen, and the reality that they face. You know, because so often I feel like we hear people say, like, oh, they make millions of dollars, and right. I don't care what sport you're talking about. Everyone has a story. Everyone is very similar to us, minus the fact that there are these superstar athletes who can do great things in their respective sport, you know? So I'm hoping to shed a little bit of light to, like, the real personal scenario and circumstance behind these athletes and the teams that they're a part of.
11: Yeah, we're talking to Lindsey Sarniak here on the National Defense and the new series Game Day Murders, and a big one for Monday that we'll talk about. But yeah, Lindsey, you know, the thing that always comes to my mind, and I know when the break-ins occurred here, is the first thought, and also when you're talking about the story that that you mentioned, I mean, these are multi-millionaire athletes, and why don't they have security that is second to none in their homes?
12: Yeah, I mean, it's a great question, and I think sometimes they do. And I think sometimes they in fact really do, but maybe it's for that given moment not used.
11: Yeah.
12: Or, you know, I think, and you know, anyone can relate to this. Like, I think you get used to whatever your scenario is, and I'm sure sometimes you're like, we don't really need that. Like, we don't, you know, and I think that in a scenario where maybe you're offered security all the time, and maybe there's a standing offer. I don't know this, but I'm saying, right, like, maybe you have an offer to have security, or you could pay to have security outside your house all the time. And I think people look at that differently. Like, some people like it, some people don't. And maybe, you know, I'm sure that has changed now that those things have happened. So I'm sure that it's sort of like anything. It's like something has to happen to teach us once again that, oh, that's why this is important. Oh, right. This is real. It's not like, you know, I mean, Sean said one of his favorite lines that he ever had that I remember he did an interview with my friend Kelly, who was a reporter down there in D.C., and he said, we play a child's game for a king's ransom. And that's very true. And that's how much he loved the game. He looked at it that way. But it's true. Like, you're playing a child's game. And in many cases, you're still like a child when you're seeing all this game.
11: That's a good point. That's,
12: you know? Like,
11: yeah. No, absolutely.
12: And I think it's why they have these, it's why they educate and have these symposiums, you know, in different sports.
11: Yeah, we're talking about Game Day Murders, and this one coming up on Monday. Former NBA Memphis Grizzly player Lorenzen Wright is found murdered. Whispers of unpaid debts and cartel connections. I mean, these are the real stories that sometimes, you know, we haven't heard about. I can't wait to see this. It's called Game Day Murders. And Lindsey, it's great to talk to you. And by the way, I saw that you were part of the George Michael Sports Machine. That used to be my favorite. My favorite show in the world.
12: Really?
11: Yes, I loved that show.
12: Oh, my God. I love that you... You know what? It was the best. George Michael, I honestly, like, hands down, was one of my best mentors. And he was just... I think about him all the time. And the first time that I ever co-hosted that show with him, because I got to fill in for Andrea, who was with him before, and then they made me the host, like, sometime later, he like knocked on the door because we were behind these two doors that you had to open to walk out on the set. And I'll never forget, he was like, Zarniak, don't F it up. But he said this whole word. And I was like, that's the word. Just like helping me, you know, like helping me get comfortable, because I knew, like, I was so nervous. I was probably like hyperventilating.
11: Oh my gosh.
12: So,
11: what a great show.
12: He was so strict with like what he expected. Yeah, he was the best. And that show is so, you know, and honestly, not to sound weird, but that's what part of what I love so much is, like, keeping it as simple as possible to help people understand and make a connection.
11: Yes.
12: And why you should care about a sport. Why, even if you're not familiar with it, make it easy so that people can understand that it is a very relatable type of thing that is very interesting as well.
11: Absolutely. Lindsay, thank you so much. It's happening every single Monday at 10 p.m. Eastern, 9 p.m. Central. 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

0: Welcome back to the National Defense. It's Randy Miller, and boy, some fascinating stuff. Anybody for a little purple haze this morning? Eric Barrett is with us, and Eric was Jimi Hendrix's road manager. Yeah, Jimi Hendrix, and confidant from 1968 to 70. Is known within the industry as a fixer, a manager, trusted insider, and he's got a new memoir, Experienced on the Road with Jimi Hendrix and Beyond. And he joins us now on the National Defense. Eric, how are you?
1: Randy, I'm fine. Thank you so much for having me.
0: 55 years you kept these secrets. Why now?
1: Many reasons. I started jotting up down on the yellow pads, and I had bunches of yellow pads. And, you know, 10 years after he passed, 15 years after he passed, 20 years, people kept saying, oh, you should write a book. And I kept saying, yeah, okay. And then I started getting messages from people saying, oh, even you owe the kids a book. You were there. Come on, please tell us. So eventually I ended up writing over 600 pages. And because I think I'm a storyteller. I'm not a writer. I went to my friend Lawrence and said, Lawrence, can you help? And he got into it. And then Lawrence started interviewing me. He's such a good interviewer. And he brought more stuff out of me that I hadn't even put pen to paper on. And so we've ended up, Lawrence and I, with this Experience on the Road and Beyond. And I'm terribly proud of it. These are stories that no one else can tell. But unfortunately, a lot of people have told stories, and they weren't there, so it cracks me up. So I'm just setting the record straight.
0: We're talking to Eric Barrett here on the National Defense, and his new memoir, Experienced on the Road with Jimi Hendrix and Beyond. And not just Jimi Hendrix, but, I mean, Bowie, Madonna, Aerosmith, Lenny Kravitz, Linda Ronstadt, James Taylor, Billy Idol, and the Beatles, right?
1: I never made a paycheck from the Beatles, but with the Liverpool band, the Kubas, we were the opening act. So I would see them every night, and became quite dear friend with George Harrison, and my dearest friend their roadie, Mal Evans. Mal and I kept in touch until he was tragically killed in Los Angeles. That was how it went.
0: Wow.
1: Yeah. But I didn't work for them, but I was blessed to be on the tour.
0: Well, Eric, so many questions still about the great Jimi Hendrix. And I didn't know until I did a little research, because our audience is mainly active duty military veterans and their families. And, of course, Jimi Hendrix, a part of that Vietnam soundtrack, of course. But I didn't know he actually enlisted in the Army at one point.
1: Yeah, he did. I'm told that he had to go. That's the story I had with. He had to enlist in the Army. I don't know. I don't know why. Maybe I do, but no. but may I just say thank you and for the service of our military men. I can't thank you guys enough for what you do for everyone around the world. So yeah, thanks guys. Sorry, I had to say that, Randy.
0: Hey, I appreciate that. Thank you so much. We're talking to Eric Barrett here on the National Defense. All right, so let's get into some of this on the road stuff, man. I mean, I'm very familiar with vans. I'm very familiar with road managers. And you're right. You guys get to see the things that nobody else gets to see. And you talk about the amps blowing out in Milan when Jimmy unleashed fire at Woodstock. Now, what was that about?
1: Well, as I keep saying, we were pioneers. There was no books. We couldn't go and read a book. No, well, let's go to page 10 and figure out how to figure this out. We were creating templates for people even today, I'd like to think. My first experience was I got the job overnight and got to Milan, and the equipment was in pieces. So there was Jerry Stickles and myself trying to put bubble gum on this stuff. And the electricity fluctuates back then in Italy. So when Jimmy would turn around and go to the amplifier for feedback, nothing was coming out. And he was in a foul mood and he was jet lagged. And here I am, first night in the job, and he's turning around to me, the guy who's supposed to fix everything, and all he's saying is, fix it! Fix it! I'm doing my best. And the kids and the Italians and the audience are looking at me, and they're kind of going, yeah, fix it, you useless, blah, blah, blah, blah, blah. So when that show was over, I said, yeah, no, I've never been. No artist I've worked for has ever treated me like that. And I got back to the hotel and there was a message from Jerry. He said, no matter what time you get in, call me. So I woke him up and he said, I was calling him up to get me a ticket back to London, plane ticket. He said, Jimmy knows what happened. He wants to apologize to you tomorrow. And I thought, yeah, sure he does. So he said, come on, man, come to Rome. So I went to Rome, and that afternoon, Jimmy came on stage with the boys, gave me big hugs, and Jimmy said, his arm around my neck, said, Eric, he spoke, he was such a shy man. Eric, come here, please. I am so sorry. I was jet lagged. I don't know what I've got. Out of my mind. Do me a favor. Please stay and become part of the family. And that was the greatest invite I ever got. And it opened every door ever opened to me was because I worked for Jimi Hendrix.
0: Wow. Just to have that special and close relationship. We're talking to Eric Barrett here on the National Defense and his memoir, Experience on the Road with Jimi Hendrix and Beyond. And a lot of questions still about Jimi Hendrix's death and what exactly happened there. But he's famously a member of the 27 Club, which is crazy to me, talking about the number of musicians that died at age 27, including Brian Jones, Alan Wilson, Jim Morrison, Janis Joplin. Are there questions in your mind still, Eric, about his death?
1: In my mind, not one question. I've heard all of the, he was murdered, this, it was a plot here, it was a plot there. That's not what happened. I was the guy that got Monica Diamond out of the apartment to get away from the press. And in the years following, Monica and I, we talked quite often. And she told me, Jimmy had gone out the night before, he was supposed to play a set at Ronnie Scott's Jazz Club, and he came home and they had some wine and he couldn't fall asleep, so she gave him one of her very heavy German sleeping pads. And in the morning she woke up and he was sound asleep, and she went to get some cigarettes. And she came back and she couldn't wake him. And she shook him and shook him and shook him, and she called up Eric Burden from the Animals.
0: Sure.
1: And he screamed out, call an ambulance. So when the ambulance came and they got him, they put him on the stretcher. Apparently they put him on his back and he threw up and he asphyxiated. Now, had he put him on his side, maybe it would have happened, maybe it wouldn't. But that's the story, and that is what I believe to be the truth.
0: Mm. Wow. I mean, and when that happened, I mean, that affected so many people, right? I mean, not just around the world, but on his team and you and everybody that worked for Jimmy. And what a monumental shock that must have been.
1: It was horrible. When I got back to the hotel that morning, there was a message from Jerry Stickles, and he said, call me. So I called him up and he said, where have you been? And he said, sit down. And I was wondering, why do I have to sit down? I want to go to bed. And he said, Eric, Jimmy's dead. What? Eric, Jimmy's dead. And I was devastated when we chatted. And he said, I got so many calls to make. I'll call you later this afternoon. So took a shower, went out, 10 in the morning, went to a pub. 10:30, I was in another pub. And then another pub about 11. And the newscaster said, the wild man of pop, Jimi Hendrix, is dead. And the first thing that came to my mind was, I've got to call my mom in Scotland. So I got some coins, went to the payphone, called my mom and said, Mom, she never met him. I just wanted her to know that I was okay. Then an hour later, I called up Mitch Mitchell. It took a little bit to get through, and Mitch said, hey, Eric, what's happened? And we chatted. I said, I knew, for some reason, I said, no one's told you. And he said, told me what? I said, Jimmy's dead.
0: Mm.
1: I didn't want to be the one that told Mitch. Jerry obviously couldn't have got a hold of him. And
0: wow.
1: It was horrible, horrible, horrible day.
0: I cannot wait to read this Experienced on the Road with Jimi Hendrix and Beyond. Eric, thanks for taking the time, man. What a crazy, wonderful life you are living, and really appreciate the work.
1: Thank you so much, Randy. I just appreciate you taking your time to talk to me.
0: We'll be right back here in the National Defense.
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9: Cutting back on war games, I'm Carmen Roberts, Fox News. President Trump orders the Pentagon to substantially reduce joint military drills with South Korea after he says it declined to help denuclearize Iran.
10: The president posted on Truth Social the exercises slated to start this week are costly and send a hostile signal to North Korea. He also made it clear he's not happy that South Korea didn't back the U.S. in its military action against Iran. So the president has told the War Secretary to reduce the joint military program. Those exercises have been going on for decades and are meant to help South Korea beef up its readiness against North Korean threats. North Korea tested ballistic missiles just last week, even though there are several UN resolutions that ban the so-called Hermit Kingdom from launching such missiles. Jill Nato, Fox News.
9: Search and rescue operations continue in Hawaii after what was Hurricane Lala slammed the Big Island with heavy wind and rain. Governor Josh Green thanking first responders and local officials.
11: Many thanks to General Logan and his whole team. We will send more. I've also been in touch with people that are at Pohakuloa. The feds, the military there are going to be more than willing to help us. We'll probably use their aid to get there. We've had a bunch of high water vehicles here.
9: And the storm left at least one person dead, swept several homes off their foundations, and knocked power out to tens of thousands of customers. The outer bands of now tropical storm Lala are dumping heavy rain on portions of Maui County, Oahu, and Kauai County as it moves to the west-northwest. Indiana floods claim at least seven lives. Meteorologist Adam Klotz.
12: Some of these communities, a foot of total rainfall. Still could see a little bit of rain. The ground is saturated, right? So additional rain could cause a problem.
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19: It's a 7 on the WOKV weather meter for Sunday evening, tracking an isolated shower storm near and north of Interstate 10 through about sunset, but overnight tonight it'll be partly cloudy and humid with temps in the mid-70s. Monday will be partly cloudy and still hot. Temperatures will be above average in the mid-90s, and there will be a few storms. It looks like more rain on Monday as compared to Sunday, and then even still on Tuesday we'll have a few afternoon storms, and temperatures still hot. From the Action News Jax First Alert Weather Center, I'm meteorologist Corey Sima for 104.5 WOKV.
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21: Tanned, rested, and ready, fired up on a big Friday for a big episode of Fox Across America with Jimmy Failla. I don't mean suntan. I mean I'm a fat guy who hosts a TV show, so they had to spray tan me because I'm looking a little chunky on camera.
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22: Freedom!
21: Unfortunately, it is electorally under attack by the rise of socialism. J.D. Vance issuing a warning shot on the Will Cain Show. We're going to get into it on a stack deck episode of the show. My wife, Jenny Failla, has been rebooked on the program because we are celebrating 20 years of marriage this coming Tuesday. And putting her on the radio is a lot cheaper than buying her a gift. Let's be honest. let's just talk about it here for real.
22: I admire your honesty.
21: But former Utah Congressman Jason Chaffetz is going to be here as well. And Caroline Sunshine, who worked inside the Trump White House, who some say could even be in the running to be the next White House press secretary.
22: Wrong.
21: I don't know if that's true. We're just starting rumors now. But she's going to weigh in, of course, on Caroline Leavitt, who is going home to do the most rewarding thing you can do, which is raise a family, spend some good time with your kids. 888-788-9910 if you want to spend some time with us. There is no barrier for entry ideologically. Nobody cares. If you're listening to the show for the first time, I don't care. I'm wearing a pink denim jacket right now, if you see it on camera.
23: That was embarrassing.
21: No, I like it.
24: You ought to be ashamed of yourself.
21: All right, I thought it looked good. But the point is, as we get underway, this is not a show that's here to judge you. There is not a more flawed person in the conversation we're about to have than I am. Okay, for real. I am the highest functioning level of white trash that I know. So when I get on the air, I'm just giving you takes. You're welcome to give them back. You'll hear some big names, some funny people. We'll have a good time. But the whole point of being here, okay, is to process, politics and the issues facing this country in a way that don't make you want to punch somebody in the face. That's all we got.
0: Can you dig it? Can you dig it? Can you dig it?
21: And one other thing you'll dig as we get underway today is tickets went on sale today, right now, as I'm talking to you, for the next two gigs they added to the calendar. February 20th, we're going to be at the Lexington Opera House in Lexington, Kentucky. Those tickets went on sale right now. Big deal. Following week, February 27th, we're going to Boise, Idaho. We're going to be at the Morrison Center in Boise, Idaho. We've sold out that theater out there a couple of times, the Egyptian, which I love. They moved us, the promoters, to a bigger venue. And if you want to see me February 27th in Boise, Idaho, those tickets go on sale right now. Okay. Well, the one thing some people are also cheering for is socialism.
1: This could be a problem.
21: It's a big problem. And J.D. Vance made a point yesterday on Will Cain's show. And I have to highlight as much Will Cain as I can right now because my TV show just hired a booker off his show. So it's good politics, you know what I mean? You give Will a little sugar. But Janesh, the booker on my TV show, comes by way of the Will Cain show. And she's great and we love her. And we're so excited to have her on the team. And as you know, I'm a huge fan of Will Cain. But the J.D. Vance statement yesterday is a very pragmatic statement. And we've been making this similar statement on the show for a month now. You're not going to defeat socialism by just being like, socialism's bad. It's just not good. And like people who like it are dumb. Like I'll make that point a million times today. But you have to at least respect why some people would gravitate towards it.
4: They're crazy.
21: I'm not talking about the crazy people. I'm talking about the regular people who just feel like capitalism is a failing system because it's not working for them.
4: Bingo.
21: Now, it might be their fault, and that's fine. But the reality is there are a lot of people out there, specifically Gen Z people, who have massive college loans, which essentially saddles them with a mortgage, but they don't necessarily have a house. And these college loans in some instances might preclude them from ever getting

0: skilled labor, but specifically electricians, that big companies are finding it cheaper to just overhire them, overpay them, than to actually train new ones. I mean, so if you in fact are an electrician right now, your worth is higher than it's ever been. Well, we're moving on now, we're moving on now. And understand, okay, if you are skilled in those fields, AI is never coming for your job. But bigger than all of that is you get licensed as an electrician without any of the student debt that somebody else does at a four-year school. Well, we're moving on now. Okay, so yes, you would think, Jimmy, you got a high school senior. He clearly must be going into electricity then, right?
1: Not even close.
0: Unfortunately, no. Lincoln wants to be a phys ed major, which is an admirable profession. He wants to coach the kids. And I love that. I think it's amazing. I don't want him to wind up like me in showbiz. Oh, good God. Do you have any idea how dead I am on the inside from being in showbiz for 25 years? Woo! But the point is, they're lying to this generation of kids in telling them that America in 2026 is America in 1986 or 1996. You gotta go get that big fancy four-year degree or nobody's gonna hire you. We're not living in that world anymore. In fact, I can tell you this. Okay, we just had a position open on my TV show. If somebody applies and they're like, I went to Harvard, I went to Yale, I think modern people consider that a demerit now. She's like, oh, you went to Harvard? You went to an Ivy League school? So you hate America? You want to defund the police? You think I'm a colonizing white supremacist and I'm telling jokes on stolen land? That's who you are? I mean,
2: get him out of here. Get him out.
0: And I'm not saying that's the case. You evaluate on an individual basis. But the reality is a big fancy college degree has never been worth less than it is right now. Now
3: he knows what he's talking about.
0: And when J.D. Vance went on the Will Keane show yesterday, he might not have articulated that verbatim, but essentially what he was saying is you have to, you know, acknowledge the economic concerns of young people, because it might not be that capitalism is the wrong system. It's the right system. Capitalism has lifted literally billions of people out of poverty around the world. Socialism, okay, you vote your way in, you shoot your way out. The food's gone, the money's gone, the government turns on you. If you've noticed, they never implement socialism in a country that's armed, which is going to be the long-range challenge here, because I got news for you. Okay, none of my fans are giving up their guns, and they shouldn't. But understand, what Will Keane is talking about is that young people are in a system that they don't believe is fair, and it might be because they took out loans they shouldn't have, or whatever the case may be, the evolving nature of the hiring process, and obviously increases and changes in technology. But the point is, no matter whose fault it is, it's not working for them. So if somebody comes along who's charismatic and makes a couple of good TikTok videos and says, hey, let's try it another way. Again, if you're looking at 30 years worth of loans, you don't think you're ever going to buy a house and you still haven't found a job yet, you go, I don't know, maybe another way sounds like a pretty good idea.
4: I think he's got a point.
0: Here is J.D. Vance talking about it, clip 20.
5: Our response to that can't be just to ignore the economic concerns that I think are feeding this rising interest in socialism. And I guess I would say to that young person that you as an American citizen deserve to have a good life in this country, and you deserve to have a government that is making it easier for you to start a family, for you to afford to get a good education, for you to have a good job, for you to afford a home.
0: And do you know what that actually means when he says the government make it easier for you to start a family, afford a good education, afford a good job, afford a new home? You know what it actually means? It doesn't mean give you free stuff. It means get the hell out of the way. That's it. When the government gets involved, the price of everything goes up. When the government spends money to provide you with a free good, they have to raise somebody's taxes.
6: Thanks, big government weenuses.
0: But every time a government that's $40 trillion in debt spends more money, they devalue the current currency and diminish the buying power that you have as an American.
6: Thanks, big government weenuses.
0: So you understand, the free stuff is a non-starter, but it doesn't necessarily mean they know that. Okay, and this is where he goes on to say, clip 21.
5: What I would also say is that whilst these things sometimes take a little bit of time, we are already seeing the positive results come from the

0: and its economic policies. We're seeing trillions of dollars of new investment into this country, which means good middle-class jobs for young people, middle-income people all across our country. We're seeing housing prices finally stabilize. They doubled during the Biden administration. They have finally kind of flatlined during the first year and a half of the Trump administration. We also want to get interest rates down, of course, so that young people can afford a home. We want people to be able to afford the good things about this wonderful country that we all live in.
1: Okay, but he's making points. The previous government made life unaffordable, quadrupled all in at the high point interest rates, Inflation hit a 40-year high under Joe Biden.
2: Uh-oh, I'm in trouble.
1: So you understand, yes, they are taking great measures to bring that down. No, people aren't feeling an immediate benefit. Gas is $5 by me. Okay, if I was a cab driver and gas was $5, do you know what I'd be doing in between fares? I'd be turning tricks behind the gas station. Yeah, well, welcome to my world, kids. The rent don't pay itself. Okay, and the last tick of the box here is J.D. Vance warning Republicans about socialism. Clip 22.
0: My warning to my fellow Republicans, Will, would be if we don't get this right, don't blame young people for being sympathetic to socialism. We've got to blame ourselves. And I think what is so unique and refreshing about Donald Trump's economic policies is that it's not the same old economic, you know, ideas that you would have heard 30, 40 years ago. He's talking about rebuilding our industrial base, rebuilding the heartland, making our streets safer, making it possible for young people to afford to buy a home. This is how you stop socialism. You don't stop socialism by throwing slogans at people about the free market. As much as I love the free market, you stop socialism by making people's lives better.
1: Okay, and he's telling you the truth. You know, so we can sit here, like we'll make fun of socialists because some of them are like terrorists. There are people running that literally say America deserved 9/11. I mean, that's a thing going on in the Democrat Party.
3: This is absolutely gross.
1: Okay, the Abdul al-Sayeds of the world are gross. Okay, the people who want to abolish the prisons, empty the prisons. Can you even wrap your head around the insanity of how stupid that is, that we have people running for office saying abolish the prisons? I mean,
4: you sound insane. Do you realize that? You should be medicated.
1: I mean, seriously. And, you know, there are those people. But again, what's connecting with voters is not someone said America deserves 9/11. It's not that, you know, someone says we got to cancel Thanksgiving. Okay, it's that someone is vowing to do something about the state of the economy, and that resonates with people who don't feel like they're benefiting from it. That is a reality of right now in this moment. So the Republicans actually do have to step on the gas because politics changed in the age of social media. Okay, we never truly as a country cared about politics until Donald Trump came down the escalator. And I don't mean we didn't protest. I don't mean we didn't fight. I don't mean people didn't march. Because yes, when it comes to things like civil rights, obviously, yes, we literally fought for them while the Southern Dixiecrats wanted to deny them. Yes, there have been civil wars. Yes, there have been moments of great upheaval. But the point is, politicians traditionally would win or lose an election, and we would go back to our normal lives. Social media in the age of Trump has connected us for every waking second of our existence to whatever is happening at that given moment in politics. And because of that, there's a lot of accountability right now that didn't exist 10 years ago or 20 years ago. 10 years ago, Obama could get elected, you know, and promise you all kinds of free stuff and do nothing.
5: I don't see you doing any better in the booty department.
1: But now, because we're all commenting on politics 24 hours a day, we're like, hey, did you do the thing? Did we get the thing done yet? Hey, what's going on? Did you do the thing? You said you're going to do the thing. What's up with the thing? That's why Donald Trump said he closed the border in 2 weeks. He closed the border in 2 weeks. That's crazy. But he knows you're living in an age of political accountability. Like Zoran Mamdani, who I think is halfway to destroying our city. He's chased out so much wealth, but he's chased it out by doing the things he ran on. And what the radicals are actually proving, because Trump in a lot of ways is a radical in that regard. He doesn't have radical ideas. Okay, he's running on a lot of things Republicans have run on. He's just the only guy to have the balls to follow through, which is radical. Okay, but what guys like Trump and Mamdani are proving is that the government can work really, really fast when they feel like it. Okay. And people on the socialist side see Mom Donnie doing sleight of hand tricks and go, wow, this is working out. The guy's doing the damn thing. Okay. So if you are a Republican and you think you're going to combat this, you need to do your damn thing a hell of a whole lot faster.
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0: back in action on a big Friday episode of Fox Across America with Jimmy Failla. A lot of chit-chat about the midterms, obviously, but the heat also ramping up in regards to the 2028 election. Gavin Newsom went out to Michigan to throw a couple of backyard events, and nobody showed up. I mean, that's a real... And then he got caught because his work calendar was leaked onto Twitter and he had no events scheduled. So basically what they're all doing right now, they're going to the primary states because that's where all the money is. Okay, that's where all the money is being spent in the battleground states. So if you're a 2028 nominee, you want to be seen near the people that they're spending all the money on.
1: It costs a lot of money to run for political office.
0: It's the funniest thing about politics is the Democrats, the Bernie Sanders of the world. What they come back to is, yeah, we can support people who say death to America because they want to get the money out of politics. Except Democrats spend more money on politics than Republicans do by about a 3-to-1 margin.
2: Democrats are so full of crap.
0: To give you an example, when Bernie Sanders says things like, we cannot have oligarchs buying our elections, Elon Musk should not be a king or a kingmaker. Elon Musk spent $180 million in the 2024 election. Do you know how much Kamala Harris spent from billionaire mega donors? $1.5 billion.
3: Paying in cash.
0: I mean, yes, the cash part was what they tipped the bartender. But understand, they outspent Elon Musk by over 7-to-1. And every Democrat gets on your TV in the aftermath and goes, we got to get the money out of politics. This is crazy. All these Republicans and their dark money. And they like running on pretend boogeymen. Why? Because there's no deliverable. If you elect them to get rid of the pretend boogeyman, they're in luck. They got nothing to do. Now they go making up another boogeyman. Oh, democracy's on the ballot. We're protecting democracy. That's why we're letting our donors pick the candidate. I'm going to play you a clip in the next segment that tells you everything you need to know about the state of modern politics because Jen Psaki had a real honest moment at the podium in talking about how the Democrats actually picked their nominee. I thought it was excellent. If you don't remember her, she's the one who followed Kayleigh McEnany.
2: Psaki sucks. Kayleigh was so much better.
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6: News on Angelo Bavaro. At least 7 people are dead in Indiana after historic flooding.
7: In Indianapolis alone, crews have rescued dozens of people and pets as water poured into communities along the White River. Hundreds more have been evacuated in other parts of the state. In some parts of central Indiana, more than 11 inches of rain.
6: Fox's Chanley Painter downgraded tropical storm Lala is weakening and moving away from Hawaii.
8: 100 houses or more are damaged and lost.
6: Governor Josh Green adds landslides are a concern after pounding rain saturated grounds. President Trump is ordering the Pentagon to scale back joint exercises with South Korea, setting their cost on his good relationship with North Korean leader Kim Jong-un. He also criticized South Korea for declining efforts to help denuclearize Iran. 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
18: It's a 7 on the WOKV weather meter for Sunday evening, tracking an isolated shower storm near and north of Interstate 10 through about sunset, but overnight tonight it'll be partly cloudy and humid with temps in the mid-70s. Monday will be partly cloudy and still hot. Temperatures will be above average in the mid-90s, and there will be a few storms. It looks like more rain on Monday as compared to Sunday, and then even still on Tuesday we'll have a few afternoon storms, and temperatures still hot. From the Action News Jax First Alert Weather Center, I'm meteorologist Corey Sima for 104.5 WOKV.
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19: Fox Across America, Jimmy Fallon doing the damn thing, 888-788-9910. It's going to be a track meet the rest of the way. Jason Chaffetz is coming by to weigh in on some of these socialist nutbags. Caroline Sunshine worked in the Trump White House. She will be instrumental in picking out the next White House press secretary, at least according to my analysis. And Jenny Fallon is going to be here for the third and final hour of the show. We have Jenny on TV tomorrow night. Fox News Saturday night this weekend is Shannon Bream, Tom Shalhoub, Jenny Fallon, and Paula Scanlon. You've heard Paula on this show a few times. She was, of course, the female swimmer at the University of Pennsylvania, who was forced to share a locker room with Leah Thomas, a biological man.
20: That's not right.
19: And they preached tolerance and acceptance, but there was no tolerance or acceptance of her views. They just said, get in the locker room. Like, they literally gave this girl the shaft. But now's no time for all of that nonsense. Jimmy, I want to play this Jen Psaki clip because it's everything you need to know about politics right now. The donors control politics. Okay. The donors control politics. It's not necessarily that the donors, every single one of them goes, I'm only going to write you a check if you behave this way. It's not that simple. But the donors are the North Star for politicians. They want to run on issues instead of solving them. Okay. Do you know why the left was so mad with the Dobbs decision that overturned Roe versus Wade? Okay. They weren't. That's the point. They said they were, they protest, but do you have any idea how much money they made going into the next midterms after the Roe v. Wade repeal? Because it allowed them to get on TV
0: and say Republicans control women's bodies. They took away their right to abortion. Do you know there were more abortions last year in this country than at any time in the history of this country? Because they're all done now through pill. Thankfully, there aren't as many physical abortions. But up in Massachusetts, those absolute animals just signed a law that allows you to abort a baby up until birth. You remember how they used to tell us that doesn't happen? What are you guys talking about? It's just Republicans lying. Yeah, well, they just legalized the thing they said wasn't actually happening.
20: It's people with a dirty mind that think like that.
0: Animals, if you think this is okay. That's animals. That's disgusting. But understand, the Democrats loved the leak of the Dobbs decision. They were the ones who leaked it. They leaked it because they knew it would mobilize their base and they'd get a ton of money. Look at these Republicans in the midterms want to control our bodies. Rah! And that's what they did. So you understand, I bring this up because when there is an issue to run on, there's somebody to fundraise off of, which is why that dirtbag John Thune, Republican Party, let's talk about the Republican Party. I am never letting this go. John Thune is the head of the Senate in the Republican Party. And what does he always tell us? Well, 84% of the American people want voter ID, but we can't do it because we don't have the votes. And you go, wait, what? So go get the votes. That's how politics work. Nobody has the votes ever for any piece of legislation that has ever been passed. Nobody has the votes. It starts out with, hey, you want to do this? No. How about if we give you a water park in your district? I like the way you think. What if we threw in a couple of tax abatements, brought in a couple of big corporations, got you a nice Bob Evans and a Cracker Barrel out by the highway. We'll throw in a Walmart. And now the guy's like, oh, man, I'm getting itchy trigger finger. And that's how this stuff works. They go get votes. I am fine with them spending our tax dollars to get legislation passed that will give us what we want, and yes, in the process, bolster the economy of local towns in America. Okay, do you know, like, nobody likes data centers. To be honest with you, I know nothing other than I did a lot of reading on them in the last 2 weeks, and they don't use nearly as much water as most things, but that's how they're horrifying people. They're like, well, your water bill is going to be $3.7 trillion. And nobody likes data centers. The polling on them, they're completely underwater. But the point is, some of these towns that are getting data centers, I was also reading, are getting completely revitalized because it's bringing industry back to a town that didn't have anything after the mill closed. But the point is, this stuff happens in exchange for government assistance. Government assistance meaning what? Hey, you don't have to pay taxes the first 10 years because you're going to move in there and you're going to create 25,000 jobs, which is going to raise the value of everything. More people go to restaurants, more people stay in hotels, more people are looking for a home, the price of everything goes up. That's why AOC is an economic illiterate, because she killed 25,000 Amazon jobs in her district that had a starting salary of $100,000.
2: AOC is a dope.
0: Big time. But you understand, if those Amazon jobs come into her district, which she didn't want, because she's like, they don't pay enough in taxes. Eat the rich. But if those Amazon jobs come into her district, like I said, 25,000 jobs that pay over $100,000. Okay, they went down to the Carolinas instead. But if they went into her district, same jobs, and, you know, same everything. But if they went into her district, it would be her district, okay, getting increased revenue in the restaurants. It would be her district seeing a bump in real estate prices. Her district seeing everybody who works in the service industry make a little more cash because there's a lot more customers. But she killed it in the name of eat the rich class warfare stupidity. Okay, and I bring all of this up as to say, with all of that on the scoreboard, AOC is still the favorite to be the Democrat nominee in 2028.
21: Well, that's the dumbest thing I've heard of.
0: But I'm not making it up. Why is she the favorite? Because the donors ultimately pick the nominee in the Democrat Party. And in this case, she is trending the best with the donors. Okay, trending the best with the donors because the socialists have all the heat right now. So her and Mamdani are kingmakers. Abdul al-Sayed got a lot of heat. Okay, and he's trying to toe the line and say he's not really a socialist. He's just, you know, wants the government to seize the means of production and pay for everything, you know, and let everybody out of the prison. And, oh, yeah, America deserved 9/11. Seems like a nice enough guy. Am I right? He made a Blue's Clues video. He seems like a nice guy. But the point is, here is Jen Psaki. I want you to hear this montage because, you know, she starts off by denying
19: Now, there's no dark room where the donors pick the nominees. And by the end of the montage, she's contradicting herself because the other clip is from a few weeks ago when she says, we all remember the days when the donors in a dark room. Listen to this. She didn't even realize what she said. These are two separate clips, to be clear. But she's lying in one and telling the truth in another. Here it is, clip 9.
1: You, the people out there, get to choose. There is no, thank God, dark room in Washington where people sit around, they decide here's who the nominee is going to be. Typically, that's not how it happens. It's not how democracy works.
3: And I think we both remember well when party leadership really selected the nominees. Now, you would never say it that way exactly, but they would.
22: But you can now.
3: Now we can. We're free.
19: But she's still lying. Okay, so the opening clip is, you people get to choose. There's no, thank God, there's no dark room in Washington where people sit around and they decide who the nominee is going to be. Sure there is. Okay, I'll take you back 3 elections. 2016, Bernie Sanders is beating Hillary Clinton. Okay?
23: This is not okay.
19: If you remember, the head of the DNC, Debbie Wasserman Schultz, had to resign on the eve of the DNC because the Democrats got caught fixing their primary in Hillary's favor. The donors wanted Hillary. She was raising all the money. Bernie only had grassroots money at that point. And you understand, Donna Brazile admitted that she leaked questions to Hillary ahead of a debate on CNN, just so she would have an upper hand against Bernie. Okay.
2: CNN is the worst.
19: And they got caught rigging the primary against Bernie Sanders. The big money donors wanted Hillary, so that's what happened. Okay, fine. Maybe he goes, Jimmy, that was one time. Bernie is a little nut. You say it all the time. You know, let Hillary go. Okay, sounds good. 2020 election. Joe Biden, if you remember this, Joe Biden lost the first 4 contests. The first 4 contests.
24: Come on, man.
19: Okay, 0-4. He wins South Carolina. They force everybody out of the race in favor of Joe Biden, a guy who has 1 win and 4 losses. Why? Because the donors wanted Biden.
25: We're paying in cash.
19: Okay, but you go, big deal. So Joe Biden, he gets a 1-4. He offers everybody a cabinet position in exchange for their endorsement, and all of them drop out. Bernie, who basically dictated economic policy to an auto pen. Pete Buttigieg gets a transportation secretary job and immediately goes to work on racist bridges and renaming roads.
10: Pete Buttigieg is pathetic.
19: Do you remember how woke and stupid that administration was? Pete Buttigieg changed the NOTAM pilot alert system. NOTAM is Notice to Air Men. Notice to Air Men. That's what it was called. And that was the original communication system that alerted commercial airline pilots. Pete Buttigieg's first job as transportation secretary was to change it to air persons so no one felt upset if they heard it in the pilot. But here's a newsflash. Okay, if you are not emotionally stable enough to not completely lose your because you heard air men, then you should not be in charge of the lives of 300 plane passengers on the frickin' plane.
25: When you're right, you're right, and you're right.
19: But anyway, all of this happened because the donors forced those people out of the race, said, here's a bunch of money, you know, cabinet positions. Biden's going to be the nominee. With a record of 1 win and 4 losses, Biden's the nominee. Okay, so Biden becomes the Democratic nominee for president in 2020.
24: I don't remember that ever happening.
19: But it did. And that's 2 elections in a row where the donors chose the nominee. So you go, oh, big deal, Jimmy. That's 2 elections. We've had 47 presidents. What's the 2 out of the 47? Okay, under fast forward to the end of the 2024 election cycle where Joe Biden goes on a debate stage and is completely cuckoo for Cocoa Puffs. Like, it's a real bad situation. None of us are happy about it. It's not good.
24: I am very willing to let the American public judge my physical and mental fitness.
19: And it was bad, and we weren't happy about it. Okay, we felt, to be honest with you, felt validated on the right because we knew there was something wrong with the guy for 4 years, but the Democrats were lying. They were telling us he was fine when he was bringing on Vladimir Zelensky, the president of Ukraine, and introducing him accidentally as his mortal enemy. Do you remember this?
24: And now I want to hand it over to the president of Ukraine, who has as much courage as he has
4: determination. Ladies and gentlemen, President Putin.
19: Wait, what? Okay, oh, well, Jimmy, that's just one time. He never does that, right?
4: Look, I wouldn't have picked Vice President Trump to be vice president.
19: I wouldn't have picked Vice President Trump. Okay, guys, Joe Biden was not a guy you could count on at any point in his presidency.
4: Let me start off with two words. Made in America.
19: Two words. Made in America.
5: Just a bit outside. He tried the corner and missed.
19: But you understand, okay, when Biden was forced off the ticket, did they have a primary and let the voters choose the nominee?
6: Not even close.
19: No. They announced Kamala Harris was going to be at the top of the ticket. All others need not apply. Okay, the donors wanted the black lady and they wanted to run on America's a systemically racist hellhole. You got to vote for her or Trump and the Klan are going to January 6th, you and your family. Okay, and you'll live long enough. You know how Charlottesville was fake and we know the Southern Poverty Law Center paid for it? You'll live long enough to know that not that January 6th was fake per se, but they absolutely had federal exacerbators in the crowd to make it worse because they wanted to use that as a justification to never allow Donald Trump near politics again. And I'll be upfront with you. A lot of Republicans are okay with that. They were okay with that. They do not want this dude in politics. He is an actual disruptor because he's trying to do things. Okay, politicians don't like to do things. They like to run on things. Do you remember Obamacare? Okay, they called it the Affordable Care Act, which is hilarious on its face because it jacked up your premiums 300%. But if you remember Obamacare and the era of Obamacare, it's what ultimately started the Tea Party movement. Republicans came along and were like, the government's too big. We're spending too much money. Every conservative host talked about your grandkids and it's their tax dollars and the debt we're building for them in the future. And you cheered them on in the car just like I did. Yeah, we got to get people in there that are going to do something about this. So what do they run on? Well, we got to stop the government spending. We have to repeal and replace Obamacare. And we're like, yeah, we're pumping our fist in the car. And then Donald Trump wins the 2016 election and he goes, first domestic priority. We're going to repeal and replace Obamacare. We were like, yeah. And Trump turned to the Republicans and he was like, hey, do you guys have a plan to repeal and replace Obamacare? And what did they say?
7: The answer would be no.
19: The answer would be no. They didn't have one. And they embarrassed him in his first term. It was the late John McCain who cast the deciding vote and did the whole ha ha because he didn't like Trump because Trump slandered him. But understand, every single Republican, okay, who is a member of the Uniparty being the people in Washington that like stock tips, donor money, lobbyist dinners, and yes, oh yes, oh yes, those syrupy sweet interns with the southern accents.
8: Hubba, hubba.
19: Only in town for a couple of weeks of the year. Man, that's probably a sweet gig. But I'm telling you because I care, they don't actually want to accomplish anything if given the task. Why? Because they can't run on it. That's John Thune in the modern Republican Party. 84% of us want voter ID. He's like, we don't have the votes. What did he say last week? Well, what we should do is put it on the ballot. Let Democrats defend the fact that they don't need voter ID. Okay? But guys, if it is an existential threat and we really think election integrity is under assault, the last thing on earth we should be doing is conducting an election that none of us think is legitimate. Okay? But the point is, John Thune doesn't care about that. Because if you run on voter ID, you can go shake people down. Hey, we want to do this voter ID thing. And if you give us the House, the Senate, and the presidency, we will pass voter ID. And you go, but wait a minute. You have the House, the Senate, and the presidency. And John Thune's like, the number you have reached is not in service.
7: This is politics as usual.
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10: Here it is, Fox Across America with Jimmy Fallon. Jason Chaffetz at the tippy top of the next hour. We broke some major news at the top of the show today. Tickets went on sale for 2 more shows that were just added to the 2027 calendar. Lexington, Kentucky, February 20th. Boise, Idaho, February 27th. And I have it on pretty good authority from my comedy pimp that I am making a big return to a massive venue that I haven't been at in probably a year and a half, I think. I believe it was last Thanksgiving. But hold it together, because I can't share any of that news right now. But I can tell you that the one thing I caught last night that I just thought was the most fascinating thing in the world is that we are making progress in this country on one thing, climate change. I don't mean things are getting better or worse. I have no idea. I just know that nobody cares about it anymore. There's a Harry Enten CNN poll that says it's not even an issue for people. Clip 10.
11: You know, I was schwitzing a lot in the month of July, although granted, you know, I schwitz a lot all the time. But the bottom line when it comes to voters is, simply put, they don't care. They don't care. I mean, just look at these numbers. Okay, top issue, a midterm vote. You can list up the three issues. The economy, not surprisingly, comes in at number one at 54%. Immigration, 28%. Look where climate change is. It's tied for 14th. Tied for 14th, all the way down here at 3%. Johnny, I'm not the greatest mathematician in the world, but I sure as heck know that 54% is a whole heck of a lot higher than 3%.
10: And I'll jump in right there. So climate change is 51 points lower. It is the 14th ranked issue going into the midterms. So you could argue we actually have made a lot of progress on climate change, if only because people have grown up and realized it doesn't matter.
12: We cannot run the greatest economy by putting fairy dust.
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19: Assessing the aftermath, I'm Angelo Bavaro, Fox News. Hawaii leaders giving an update on what is now Tropical Storm Lala and the damage that storm caused.
20: As Lala weakens and moves away from the islands, it's revealing damage and potential dangers in its wake. Hawaii Governor Josh Green said preliminary estimates show
21: 100 houses or more are damaged and lost.
20: He added, through the storm, rain saturated land on Hawaii and other locations, which will present an additional hazard moving forward.
21: When you have 28 inches of rain, they had 28 inches of rain in some areas, there's just going to be a ton of landslides on the Big Island.
20: Flash flood warnings and other advisories are in effect for most of the island chain. Grinnell Scott, Fox News.
19: Historic flooding in Indiana has left at least seven people dead after days of severe storms. The White River reached record levels, forcing evacuations and hundreds of rescues. Officials warn residents to stay away from fast-moving floodwaters. The Trump administration has approved an emergency declaration to provide federal disaster assistance. President Trump is ordering the Pentagon to scale back the joint exercises the U.S. and South Korea have conducted for decades. Fox's Jill Nadeau reports.
22: The president posted on Truth Social that he's instructed the Secretary of War to substantially reduce U.S. joint military exercises with South Korea. That comes just days after North Korea resumed ballistic missile testing activities that are banned by the U.N. But the president said he has a good relationship with North Korea's Kim Jong-un, and since he's been leader of the U.S., the North Koreans have been unthreatening. The president also made it clear he's not happy that the South Koreans didn't assist the U.S. in military action against Iran. Jill Nato, Fox News.
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10: It's a 7 on the WOKV weather meter with just an isolated shower storm near north of I-10, fading away before midnight overnight. And then it'll be partly cloudy and dry to start Monday. Temps go from the 70s overnight back into the mid-90s Monday afternoon. And there'll be a few storms in the afternoon and evening, so keep an eye to the sky. And then a few storms continue Tuesday while temperatures continue very hot in the mid-90s. From the Action News Jax First Alert Weather Center, I'm meteorologist Corey Sima for 104.5 WOKV.
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1: Hi, Billy Cunningham, the great American. 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I want to thank WCB AM, WWCB AM, and... in Erie, Pennsylvania, also FMTKF in Moorhead City, North Carolina, joining a small pack of renegades, now almost 600 stations strong on Sunday night. But welcome to WWCB and FM and also FMTKF in Moorhead City, North Carolina. God knows that both are great cities, Pennsylvania. John Fetterman, who you elected, I didn't think it was possible for me to say 4 years ago that Fetterman is my favorite Democratic senator, but I do it now. In North Carolina, you got a big decision coming up this fall. We'll see what happens with that. But to those two new stations, welcome aboard. Secondly, there's a little bit of unease happening in the markets as I speak. What, 7 minutes after the hour? That Japan is, shall we say, in difficulty right now. And there's certainly rumors at CNBC and elsewhere that there might be liquidity problems with Japan, and that $6 trillion of monies need to be flushed into the economy at some point. And we may have to stand up again. You may know that Japan is America's number one holder of our debt. Well over $1 trillion of debt is held by the Japanese. And when they need money, they will dump their bonds, which are assets, which is over $1 trillion. And if they do that into the open markets, that's going to cause the price of interest on everything to go up. Housing and cars and whatever it might be. And hopefully right now the Dow Jones is down about 0.4%. We'll see what happens by the time the market opens in about 11 and a half hours from now. Who knows? But I know there's a little bit of angst going on. You might recall about a month ago that Scott Bessent, who's my second favorite cabinet official, Treasury Secretary, said that it was in our interest to not bail out Japan, but to stand behind them when they start borrowing money as a government, because it's in our mutual interest for the Japanese government not to fall. I have a guest coming up later that's going to tell you about 35% of all the money spent in Ecuador, a small country in South America, are money sent by Ecuadorians back to Ecuador. We're financing the world. And despite the efforts of Donald Trump recently, which have been very successful, I might add, the American taxpayer is underwriting the medical care directly and indirectly for most of the world, because we handle the cost of all research and development and pass on lower prices to the rest of the world. And we're bearing those expenses along with the expenses of defending the entire world, the military budget of this country, which the Trumpster now wants $1.5 trillion. Every day, as you know, we borrow $3 billion in new money just to pay interest on the national debt, which at this point has crossed $40 trillion. And we can't cut our way out of that. The penny plan would make a lot of sense. My brother-in-arms, Sean Hannity, has often said, just spend 1% less every year. Came out of the congressman, I think it was Timothy Penny, I think from Minnesota, might have been in Wisconsin, that said we can get rid of the debt in 10 years by simply reducing spending by 1%. And nobody wants to do that. The Democrats would never agree to do that. They want to spend, in fact, more money. And all the Republican and Democratic presidents up to 2001 had an accumulated national debt of $4.5 trillion from 1776 until 2001. One might say lots of things happened. Would you agree? The Americans then in charge borrowed in the markets a total of $4.5 trillion. And the last 25 years, Democrats and Republican presidents have borrowed an additional $35 trillion, which is 8.5 times spent between 1776 and 2001. That is disgusting and despicable. And it can't continue, but it will, because Donald Trump's budget calls for borrowing $2 trillion for the next 3 to 4 years, And if the Democrats, God forbid, take over in 2028, they're going to accelerate the failure. And it's going to take some obscure event somewhere.

administrator of the EPA is going to be here, Lee Zeldin. I'm going to ask him about what's happening with so many of the prices of gasoline and diesel. What effect does the EPA have on that, which is significant? In fact, when you think about it, which I try to do regularly, the election's coming up in the first week in November. The election results probably will not be known until the middle to end of November. It's going to be tight. It's going to be close. The party, shall we say, out of power tends to do better than the party in power. But this time's different, I hope, that if gasoline prices are high, which they are, the resolution of the Democrats would cause gasoline prices to go even higher. They do not believe in drilling. They do not believe in coal, clean coal. They do not believe that they cancel pipelines all over the place. And they want strict EPA rules that make it difficult for energy suppliers to do their job. So if you restrict grossly the supply of gasoline and diesel, my friends in the trucking industry, like Wayne Carucci and others tell me, that diesel is over $5 a gallon many places, and California is about $8 a gallon. The policies of the Democratic Party would do what to the price of gasoline? Would it cause it to go up or down if you restrict supply? Let me give you the answer. Prices would go up. When it comes to food and groceries, when about 80 million Americans pay nothing for food because of EBT, food stamps, SNAP, etc., about 80 million Americans pay nothing. Those who pay something are going to pay for their food, plus all the others, tens of millions, and don't give a nickel into the system. Now, the policy of the Democratic Party is to have more people on food stamps and SNAP and EBT, electronic benefit cards, et cetera. They want to spend more money on that. Will that cause gasoline prices to go up or down? Let me give you the answer. Gasoline prices would go up, and grocery prices and food prices would go up. Absolutely. Let's talk about housing expense, which is so expensive. When you restrict the growth of housing because of certain policies of municipal and state governments, when you tell those in the housing industry that because of the deficit to buy a new home is 5, 6, 7%, et cetera, when in New York City and many major cities, they're going after landlords. They're telling landlords that basically you cannot evict anyone. And secondly, you can't raise the rents to reflect your housing expenses. So in New York City and Chicago and Los Angeles, when no new housing is being built, when no new apartments are being built, when landlords cannot evict tenants who don't pay, when there's a rent freeze, but no freeze on expenses built into the rent, where prices go up or down, guess what? They're going to go up. In fact, New York City right now, in the first 6 months of the Mamdani term, the average rent of an apartment has soared to the highest price ever, which is $6,655 a month in Manhattan, $6,600 a month for a unit of 1,000 feet, $6,600 a month. So the policies of the Democratic Party cause housing expenses to rise, cause food and grocery costs to go up, to have gasoline and diesel fuel prices to go up. Throw on top of that the circumstances of medical care. Practically every Democrat I know is running a campaign based upon the high cost of medical care. Well, guess what? The policies of the Democrat Party make you pay more, not less, for medical expenses. You might recall their major resolution was, of course, Obamacare. Like your plan, keep your plan. Like your doctor, keep your doctor. At that point, Barack Obama promised that he would lower your premiums by an average of $2,500 per family per year. Government gets involved in something, prices go one direction, and that's up. So Obama promised $2,500 a year per family less because of Obamacare. Well, under the Democrats, it went the opposite direction. Now it's increased by more than $10,000 instead of down $2,500 per year. It's up more than $10,000 a year. So when the Democrats promised during the campaign, we're going to lower the price of food, their policies provide the opposite because 80 million Americans pay nothing for their food. And if you're paying for food, if you're eating in a restaurant, if you're going through a McDonald's, you're paying your bill.

0: but also the bills of all those the Democratic Party say you need to pay. And gasoline prices are too high. Right now, even in Cincinnati, where I live, the cheapest gas is about $3.88 a gallon. Well, the policies of the Democrat Party would cause gasoline prices to go up even higher because you can't drill anywhere. You can't have new pipelines. EPA rules are restrictive. So the policies cause the opposite of what they intend. And when it comes to jobs, when you mandate through government an hourly wage, irrespective of the contribution that person is making to an employer, it causes employers in fast food restaurants, like in California, to fire low-wage people. They can't afford to pay $25 an hour plus the other benefits mandated by government. So instead of increasing jobs, what happened? It produces fewer jobs. So the policies bring about exactly what they seek to avoid. And in education, have you heard about the education problems in America? Of course. Take the 50 largest cities in America. Who in their right mind would send a boy or girl to a public school in New York City or Milwaukee or Chicago or Sacramento or Seattle? Who in their right mind would do that? So to oppose that, in certain red states, of which I'm a proud member of, in Cincinnati, the Republicans have a voucher system, which means in Ohio, it's about $8,000 a year. If your kid's in a failing school district, which almost all of them are controlled by the Democratic Party, take your kid out. Go to a Catholic school or a private school, and they will pay $8,000 of your tuition. Do the Democrats like that or not? Of course not, because it gives parents choices. See, when it comes to killing babies in the womb, the Democrats love choices. Talk to Catholic Governor Healy, female Healy, in Massachusetts. They love choices. But when it comes to public education, they don't want you to have any choices at all, even though the product produced by the public schools are collapsing. So we got problems, serious problems. I know something about Cincinnati public schools. Had on one of the board members about 2 weeks ago on my local show. And we talked about 35,000 students at CPS, Cincinnati Public Schools. I said, well, break it down. She said it's about 55% female, about 45% male. I said, okay, what else? She said we have 45% are chronically absent from school. And 71% of black boys are chronically absent from school. In addition to that, we have about 3,000 students who are homeless. They have nowhere to go. Terrible circumstances, not their fault. Have about 2,500 children that have special needs, individual programs, very expensive. And many of those kids honestly don't receive a quality education. And on top of that, there's about 4,000 kids there, shall we say, that don't speak of the English. It's called ESL. 70 languages and dialects of those almost 4,000 students. What kind of education are they receiving? How much chaos is there in the classrooms when you can't discipline the students who are acting up? All it is expensive daycare. That's all it is. The majority of the students graduate from urban school districts incapable of reading. It's incredible. Kind of like attorney Benjamin Crump, who tried to read out of an autopsy report. He couldn't understand the words he was reading. It's about the Nolan Wells situation. It's unbelievable. And so when there are problems in America, the Donald, the Trumpster, seeks to solve these problems. He wants to lower the price of gasoline. He wants to lower the price of groceries. He wants to lower the price and give more vouchers out for public education. He wants to lower the price of pharmaceuticals, and he's been successful with that. And he wants to lower the price of medical care because his policies work. In reality, the Democrats propose policies that will cause the opposite of what they intend. So don't listen to some silly commercial during this crazy season talking about how much Democrats will lower the price of groceries when their policies cause them to go up. Or the price of gasoline. Their policies cause them gasoline, diesel prices to skyrocket because of lack of supply. Well, let's continue with more. We'll set up tonight's big show on the other side. And we have four lines open if you want to share with me your opinion. 866-647-7337. 866-647-7337. Bill Cunningham, the Great American, with you every Sunday night.
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0: Dr. El Sayed, and she's urging Dr. Abdul to ditch Hassan Piker affiliation after the Michigan primary. Of course, he didn't want to do that because he believes in the same things that Hassan Piker believes in, including that America deserved 9/11, that the 3,000 men and women murdered on that day by Islamic extremists, Osama bin Laden, et cetera, we deserved it. And the defeated Democrat is saying that Dr. Abdul needs to drop the affiliation with this far left winger, Hassan Piker. Otherwise, Michigan Senate seat's going to go to Mike Rogers, who's eminently qualified. Representative Haley Stevens urged Democratic Senate nominee Dr. Abdul, who's not a doctor, who defeated her in Michigan's fierce Democratic primary, to sever ties with far-left streamer Hassan Piker. And she maintains that her primary season criticism of Piker, even while backing Dr. Abdul, described herself as still committed to the party, but serious mistakes are being made, including a lot of the research being done on Dr. Abdul, who's not a doctor. And the fact that for those of us that love dogs and cats, the radical Islamist believes that dogs are the work of the demons, the devil, and that when he was in charge of certain doggy compounds and pounds in Detroit as the medical officer, he caused the death of 5,000 dogs because Islamists do not like dogs at all. By the way, for those of us who enjoy the company of animals, little pooches and puppies, that's rather disgusting, but that's the view in the Islamic world about dogs. And now the Democratic Party of Michigan is concerned that the association with Piker, who has been an avowed supporter of Hamas and wants to destroy Western civilization, may hurt Dr. Abdul in the general election. You think so? Think it might have some impact in the general election when you associate the day before the primary with someone like Piker? My friend Sean Hannity has done great exposés on him. And by the way, the exposés are going to increase, not lessen, they're going to get worse. Some of these nominees of the Democrat Party are despicable. Now, say what you want about Haley Stevens. She's a little bit of a clown, and her idiosyncratic facial gestures are too much for me. But at least she's a mainstream, far-left, progressive female Democrat. You can't say that about Dr. Abdul. Can't say it at all. And so we'll see what happens down the road, how the Michigan... And by the way, in Michigan, I guess they have a semi-annual convention. They're going to have one next month in Michigan. And the Jewish Democratic Attorney General will not attend because she says, among those individuals like Dr. Abdul, I would not physically be safe. So the Democratic Attorney General would not be safe around Dr. Abdul in Michigan. What about that one? Your calls are next. Bill Cunningham with you every Sunday.
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14: News. I'm Ted Lindner. President Trump's ordering the Pentagon to scale back joint exercises with South Korea.
15: The president said he has a good relationship with North Korea's Kim Jong-un. The president also made it clear he's not happy that the South Koreans didn't assist the U.S. in military action against Iran.
14: Fox's Jill Nato. And search and rescue operations underway in Hawaii after Hurricane Lala was downgraded to a tropical storm on Sunday. Speaking to reporters, Hawaii's Governor Josh Green says 226 members of the National Guard are on hand to assist in the recovery efforts.
16: Many thanks to General Logan and his whole team. We will send more. I've also been in touch with people that are at Pohakuloa. The feds, the military there are going to be more than willing to help us. We'll probably use their aid to get there. We've had a bunch of high water vehicles here.
14: At least one person dead after a car crash and several homes were swept off their foundations. 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
14: It's a 7 on the WOKV weather meter with just an isolated shower or storm near north of I-10, fading away before midnight overnight. And then it'll be partly cloudy and dry to start Monday. Temps go from the 70s overnight back into the mid-90s Monday afternoon, and there'll be a few storms in the afternoon and evening, so keep an eye to the sky. And then a few storms continue Tuesday while temperatures continue very hot in the mid-90s. From the Action News Jax First Alert Weather Center, I'm meteorologist Corey Sim for 104.5 WOKV.
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0: Briefly, that Dana Nessel is the female Democratic Attorney General of the state of Michigan. She's been there for 8 years. She's a apparatchik. She's not running for something this year, but she's still the sitting Attorney General for the next, 5 months. And she's attended every state convention for the last 15 years. And she said that it would be dangerous for her to attend the Democratic convention in the state of Michigan because of the rhetoric of Dr. Abdul and Hans Piker and others who hate Jews and want Israel wiped off the face of the earth, blaming the Jews for everything from climate change to the price of gasoline to the southern border. The Jews did it all. And I believe she's a Jewish woman, Dana Nessel, who's a left-wing progressive attorney general. What does it say about the candidacy of Dr. Abdul and Hassan Piker if the sitting Democratic liberal attorney general of Michigan would not feel safe going to a Michigan convention? If I'm her, I'm going. But she said repeatedly as recently as 2 days ago, she would not feel safe walking the hallways of hotels and in the convention center itself because of all the hatred the Democratic Party has for Jews. Unbelievable. That should be front line and center. Dr. Abdul should get a hold of Dana Nessel, the sitting attorney general, and welcome her to the convention, but tone down the rhetoric and quit blaming the Jews constantly for every bad thing in the world, which is what Hassan Piker and Dr. Abdul do frequently, and many Democrats. For those who think that John Ossoff, the one of the U.S. senators from state of Georgia, would be a good Democratic nominee for president or vice president, I would ask them to take a look at Josh Shapiro, the sitting governor of Pennsylvania, who might have carried Pennsylvania for Democratic nominee in 2024. But the Democratic nominee did not want a Jew on the ticket. How's that possible? How's that possible? The Democratic Party can be that anti-Semitic and that anti-Jew that a Jew need not apply. It's unbelievable. Unbelievable. And it continues. And it's getting worse. The Jews are being stigmatized like never before. So we'll see what happens down the road. But that, to me, is a story that came out a couple hours ago that the sitting U.S. congressman Stevens, Haley Stevens, headline, Haley Stevens urges El Saeed to ditch Hassan Piker affiliation after the Michigan primary. So Kamala Harris wouldn't pick a Jew, Shapiro. So the Democratic Party, which has become viciously anti-Semitic, is not going to pick John Ossoff, who's Jewish. It's unbelievable. Kamala Harris, you can't tell me that Josh Shapiro was not more competent and brought a better state, so to speak, to the 24 ticket than Tim Walz. But because Josh is Jewish, it couldn't happen. And after he was interviewed, in his book, he talks about the interview of the Kamala Harris acolytes. And one of the first questions asked, are you loyal to Israel or loyal to America? That's the mentality of the anti-Semitic views of the modern Democratic Party. Even though right now in New York City, the polling indicated that when Mamdani ran for mayor, 45% of Jews voted for Mamdani. That's kind of like chickens voting for KFC. It's unbelievable. I shake my head. Let's take some calls. Coming up later will be Administrator Lee Zeldin. And also with us tonight will be Dr. Kurt Maselli of Do No Harm, What's Happening with Transgender Rights, and so much more. So let's continue now. Let's go to Paul in Michigan with Mike Rogers. And Paul in Michigan, welcome to the Bill Cunningham Show. And Paul, how are you?
1: Well, I'm doing okay to that certain extent that you were just talking about. We'll cover Mike Rogers real quick, but I got some breaking news out of Dearborn when we're ready for that. Yeah, Mike Rogers' father was a shop teacher, you know, in the education system. And one thing I'll tell you about all the ads I'm seeing about El Saeed is that there's nothing about education. There's free this, free that. You know, he wants free Medicaid, free Medicare. He wants free food, all this stuff, but nothing about education. But their education is a little more different than our thinking because they want to indoctrinate to this whole, you know, Democrat Socialist of America idea. But, you know, when it comes down to really education, we need to be educated on a little bit more of what I'm going to educate you right now about something. Dearborn, there's a Christian organization. You talk about the Jewish and how they've been, you know, just, I don't know how to put it. I mean, that's just disgusting what we hear about how they don't even love the Jewish people. But Judeo-Christian theology, now they seem to be against the Christians because there's a protest that the Christians want to go into Dearborn and kind of protest what's happening there. And we're being told that, you know, everybody should stay home. They don't want any, you know, infraction or any kind of demonstration that's going to interfere, I guess, with what's going on in Dearborn. Now, it's got a lot to do with you take the history of Dearborn.
0: Right.
1: You could not be a black person under Mayor Hubbard and live in Dearborn. But all of a sudden, you don't see the Christian churches, the Catholic churches in Dearborn. They've been taken over by mosques. And now what Ford, I think it was all because of the Ford industry and the oil, they allowed all of this to come into Dearborn, and it's just been taken over so bad. I'm telling you, if this thing goes on tomorrow this week sometime with this protest, or it's not a protest, really.
0: It's a march of Christians is saying, these are our streets, too. I cannot imagine a more all-American city than Dearborn, Michigan. And right now, it's fallen in the hands of the Islamists. If you take the regular liberal progressives, layer on top of them members of the Democratic Socialists of America, and the layer on top of them the Islamists, you take the radical Islamists, the traditional liberals like Haley Stevens, throw on top of that the Democratic Socialists. These are not representing American values. They want to get rid of the Supreme Court. They want to get rid of the Senate, open up the southern border. If everything is free, who's going to pay for it? I guarantee you it's not the Democrats. And so this is a mortal danger that we're going to face over the next several years. And the Democratic Party's got to curtail the DSA and the Islamists. Otherwise, I hope that doesn't become the majority viewpoint. What if it does? What if that becomes, Paul, the majority viewpoint? Let's say Dr. Abdul, who's not a doctor, gets elected. And let's say the anti-Semitism reflected against Dana Nessel and others continue. And Mamdani gets reelected the mayor of the financial capital of the world. And then in 2028, Kamala Harris wins with the vice president, maybe Hassan Piker as the VP. What does America look like?
1: Well, Bill, this is, think about it. El Saeed running for Senate and wants to do away with the Senate. And they just want to do away with everything that is Judeo-Christian beliefs and values that we hold. And they're being overcome by suicidal maniacs. That's the way I put it, Bill.
0: And they also want to get rid of police. How about this? Get rid of the police. Get rid of the deputy sheriffs. When they control Washington, fire the FBI, the U.S. Marshals Service, the DEA, the ICE, and then bulldoze the buildings out of the prison so they can't be rebuilt. That's the plan. And I'm thinking, are you kidding? Yeah. No, I'm not kidding you. And we have 80 million people getting free food paid for others. Of course, grocery prices are going to go up. And you put all that together, it's the destruction of our, you know, Ronald Reagan said, we're one generation away from losing our freedoms. Because of the digital age, it could be 4 to 8 years, and we've lost our freedoms completely.
1: Well, Bill, who are you going to call, okay? You get away from law enforcement. We don't have that. Who are you going to call?
0: Social workers.
1: I mean,
0: social workers.
1: Well, I hate to really say it, but, you know, at least this country has the Second Amendment rights, and I hate to see it come to that, but that's probably what Dearborn is afraid of. You remember back at 9/11, they were just in the streets of Dearborn. This was national news. You heard it.
0: It was. Cheering.
1: Yeah.
0: I'm thinking, well, I don't know what world I live in, because if this is the future of the layer on top of that, the open border policies, Medicare for all, which means Medicare, federal medical care for nobody. And that I'm on Medicare. Many of my people, you have backup plans. You pay this, you pay that. That's not covered. You got to have backup A, backup B. You got to have separate plan for teeth, and different plan for the dentist, different plan for the eyeballs, different plan for the hearing. And it's going to come. Government will pay for it all, which means government will pay for none of it. And it will destroy the hospitals and the medical systems, the pharmaceutical. And that's what they want. You know, the Cloward plan was to destroy everything. And right now we're in $40 trillion in debt. And the Republican presidents have been no better than Democrats on debt. But at least this guy, Trumpster, is trying to roll back the clock and get rid of the massive fraud that's happening. And put all that together, along with Dr. Abdul and Mamdani controlling the financial capital of the world, we're well down our road to the destruction of this country by debt or elsewhere. And it is sad. It is awfully sad, and I wish it could be stopped. And let's continue with more. Let's go to Andy in Naples and Collier County. Andy, welcome to the Bill Cunningham Show. Andy, how are you?
2: Good, good. How are you, Mr. Bill?
0: I'm doing my best under difficult circumstances.
2: Yeah, all right. I was just wanting to get your opinion on when you think the Ukraine-Russia war was going to end. My wife is from Ukraine, and she hasn't been back there in 5 years to see her family. And she's come down with a sickness. She's only in her 30s. She's come down with a sickness, with cancer. She just wanted to go back.
0: You know, first of all, I love Fox Radio and Collier County. I love that. But anyway, Andy, I'll say this. Tonight, a few hours ago, the Ukrainians sent 800 drones into Moscow and related area, and about 200 or 300 got through. And it's going to go on until I think that someone in Moscow takes out Vladimir Putin, who's despicable. He's a mass murderer. And it's my sense, Ukrainian people, their fight today will be our fight tomorrow. I love the Ukrainian people. And it's a deep sadness. And let's face it, Joe Biden said to Vladimir Putin, you can invade Ukraine, but don't go too far. And that's what gave the green light to Putin to invade Ukraine. Here we are about 6 years. Hell, this war has lasted longer than World War II. And so
2: it's unbelievable.
0: And the Ukrainian people continue to suffer. And I'll tell you what I worry about even more is an invasion of Poland or some other country, Lithuania, Latvia, Estonia, and by the Russians. And as long as Vladimir Putin is there, I have no sense that war is going to end anytime soon. I'll tell you what, Andy, I'll say a silent prayer tonight for the great people of the Ukraine. I do pray for Ukraine and for the Middle East every night, because when people and victims like that are destroyed by godless heathen communists, and it's going to take some general with an ounce of lead traveling at a high rate of speed to end the presidency of Vladimir Putin. And I've seen online all the speculation, but, you know, I hope soon it's going to end, but I can't. You know, we got winter coming in about 3 or 4 months, and the Ukrainian people are tough people. And I'll say a prayer
3: for
0: them.
3: They sure are.
0: Well, Andy, thank you. God bless you and God bless America. Let's continue with more. Let's take one more call, and then we'll move on from there. Let's go to Danny in Oklahoma, the home of the Sooners and the Cowboys. Danny in Oklahoma, welcome to the Bill Cunningham Show. Danny, how are you?
4: Thank you, Bill. I'm doing pretty good. How about yourself?
0: Well, I mean, I live and die with the news. I all this stuff going on. I'm looking at Fox News right now. The headline is, defeated Michigan Democrat demands Hassan Piker be cut loose before the general race begins. Or else Haley Stevens, who was defeated just barely in the primary, because she knows someone with his viewpoints, Dr. Abdul, who's not a doctor, cannot beat Mike Rogers, eminently qualified. Anyway, what's going on from your part, from your perspective?
4: Yeah, it doesn't sound very, they're not very Democratic,
0: no.
4: Are they?
0: No.
4: Yeah, I had a couple of comments. One about, you know, a possible exit strategy from Iran, and then also wanted to make a comment on where the Massachusetts state legislature just passed, you know, late term abortion bill.
0: How about a practicing Roman Catholic governor named Healy, female? She ought to be excommunicated and denied communion. She signed in Massachusetts. It was up through 6 months, which is well past viability. And she signed a law that allows mothers to kill their babies up to the moment of birth in 9 months. So we're talking about 36 to 40 weeks. And she's signing that like a ghoul or a vampire. And she coins herself as a practicing Roman Catholic.
4: Oh, it was similar to, you know, New York passed that same legislation some time ago. And both, when they, both New York and Massachusetts, when this law passed, they showed a video of them celebrating as if they did something to be proud of, you know.
0: Yeah, killing innocent babies in their 7th or 8th month is really great. That's good. Governor Healy, congratulations. Why is she not excommunicated? Why is she not denied the sacraments? She's directly to participate in the killing of thousands of innocent babies when the womb becomes a tomb. And that is disgusting. Let's continue with more 50 minutes after the hour. Bill Cunningham, The Great American, with you every Sunday night.

0: I'm not one to say I told you so, but I switched to Pure Talk over a year ago, and ever since, I've been telling people there's no better wireless company out there. 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
4: There was a time in Jacksonville a couple of years ago where there were several drownings in retention ponds. 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
13: As a confused mother to kill her baby up until the moment of birth, and my listeners on 680 RKO Radio in Boston, I'm sure, are outraged by what's happening with their governor. It was previously 6 months, and 6 months is certainly extensive. And in fact, OBGYNs will tell you that there's no unusual medical condition in the 7th, 8th, or 9th month of pregnancy that requires an abortion, other than, of course, a stillbirth, something of that character. But that's extremely rare. And so when generally these women stood around Governor Healey and did an end zone dance, we're going to kill a lot more babies in Massachusetts because of this practicing Roman Catholic governor of ours, Healey, particularly disgusting. And she will get her punishment in this life or the next for what she has done, unless she repents. Set up tonight, the rest of tonight's big show. Coming up later on will be Administrator of the EPA, Lee Zeldin. He was U.S. Congressman for a long time, and he ran for governor New York against Hochul and sadly lost because of ballot stuffing. We're going to talk about the EPA, the mission, and also the billions of dollars that Trump is saving through the EPA. Also later on is Melanie Curtis of USPIE, United States Parents Involved in Education. And also later on is Joshua Phillip of Epic Times. Pretty good stuff. And I continue to monitor what's happening in Japan. It looks as if there may be a crisis, may not be one. Tomorrow morning, the stock market's taken one heck of a hit on the futures at this point because there was a liquidity crisis in Japan, and there was great fear that somehow they would sell their treasury notes. They're the number one holder of American treasury notes, well over $1 trillion, and there was a fear that somehow the liquidity problems in Japan would rattle across the world. As I speak now, the futures are down about 0.1%. 0.15% in Dow Jones, which is not a big deal. So we'll continue to follow that to see what happens. We've got to get our financial house in order. Would you agree? We can't borrow $3 billion every day of new money to pay interest on the national debt. Let's continue with more. Bill Cunningham with you every Sunday night.
14: Cube's Big 3 season has come down to this. 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

0: A shift in policy. I'm Ted Lindner, Fox News. President Trump ordering the Pentagon to scale back the joint exercises the U.S. and South Korea have conducted for decades. Fox's Jill Nato with the latest for us tonight.
1: The president posted on Truth Social that he's instructed the Secretary of War to substantially reduce U.S. joint military exercises with South Korea. That comes just days after North Korea resumed ballistic missile testing activities that are banned by the U.N. But the president said he has a good relationship with North Korea's Kim Jong-un, and since he's been leader of the U.S., the North Koreans have been unthreatening. The president also made it clear he's not happy that the South Koreans didn't assist the U.S. in military action against Iran. Jill Nato, Fox News.
0: The memorandum of understanding between the U.S. and Iran set to expire, and little to no progress has been made in the negotiations. Fox's Trey Yingst with more.
2: Monday will mark 60 days since the United States and Iran signed the memorandum of understanding. Reports indicate very little diplomatic progress to reach an agreement to reopen the Strait of Hormuz and address Iran's nuclear ambitions. We do know this weekend Iran continued attacks on vessels around the strait. On Saturday, a bulk carrier reported being hit by an unknown projectile. A day prior, an Emirati oil vessel was also targeted.
0: President Trump saying Friday the U.S. military is capable of destroying all of Iran and claimed the Strait of Hormuz could become an American territory. And a blaze in eastern Belgium burned about 12 square miles in the High Fens, a large nature preserve. One of the country's worst wildfires in recent history. About 600 residents have been told to evacuate as winds shifted and smoke spread through the area. Authorities also advised tourists to leave while a nearby gymnasium was open to receive evacuees. In Greece, two people killed in a wildfire Sunday on the island of Salamina, west of Athens. 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
14: It's a 7 on the WOKV weather meter with just an isolated shower or storm near north of I-10, fading away before midnight overnight. And then it'll be partly cloudy and dry to start Monday. Temps go from the 70s overnight back into the mid-90s Monday afternoon, and there'll be a few storms in the afternoon and evening, so keep an eye to the sky. And then a few storms continue Tuesday while temperatures continue very hot in the mid-90s. From the Action News Jax First Alert Weather Center, I'm meteorologist Corey Sima for 104.5 WOKV.

0: 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Now, here's the man who's been recognized as radio's best. The recipient of not one, but two prestigious Marconi Awards for his broadcast excellence. The one and only, Bill Cunningham.
1: Of course, Lee Zeldin is the administrator of the EPA. He's the, I think, the 17th administrator. I think the agency was created in the 1970s, beginning with Richard Milhouse Nixon. And he's been at the forefront of reforming all the spending out of Washington with deregulations, things of that character. And Lee Zeldin, welcome, I think, for the second time to the Bill Cunningham Show. And first of all, we have wildfires in the West. We have flooding in the Midwest, including right here in Cincinnati. We have droughts all over the world. And every time I watch a newscast, it's all because of man-made global warming that we can stop. Of course, carbon is about 0.02% of the atmosphere, which means 99.98% is not carbon. But the liberals focus on carbon because they want control over the economy. So if you can tell the American people, what is the mission of you as the administrator of the EPA to rein in some of the extremism on the left?
2: Bill, it's great to be back with you. And as a long-suffering Mets fan, I'm happy I'm not here talking about baseball. Although wow. Talking about a wildfire or a flood is not much better. Yeah, I mean, it's been a privilege and honor to serve as administrator of EPA. I mean, for us, it's about fulfilling core statutory obligations. And for a long time, you'd have an administrator of EPA who would get creative, give themselves powers that weren't given to them by Congress. And we saw that maybe one of the best examples is it started in the 2009 Obama EPA endangerment finding. All the mobile stationary source regulations that came, trillions of dollars of regulations that followed on greenhouse gas emissions. That's when you start getting into that carbon dioxide conversation when mixed with these other well-mixed gases. And when you look at at science, what too often is ignored is that it's actually a range of predictions. Yeah. When you want to predict, like, what's the temperature of the Earth going to be in 2100, or what's the level of the seas going to be in 2100, there's a optimistic and there's a pessimistic. And what often happens in politics is that people adopt the most pessimistic view that doesn't actually end up bearing out. Other people like AOC, John Kerry, Al Gore will take positions that are more pessimistic than the most pessimistic. But then in the name of combating climate change, in the name of climate justice, in the name of environmental justice, they'll hoard power, they'll impose regulations that suffocate entire sectors of our economy out of existence. They will get tens of billions of dollars of taxpayer funds. They'll get passed, through grift to friends and allies.
1: Yes.
2: And that is what President Trump has been getting at when he says that we need to combat the climate change hoax is what you've seen in the name of these issues, what people have tried to do with the power that they've obtained with their rhetoric, with the way they've defined these terms and what they've been able to secure for themselves as a result.
1: And just one example, in March of 2025, there's something called the Climate United Fund, a nonprofit, of course, was given $9 billion by the Biden administration to finance energy and climate projects. Sued by the EPA, you accusing of improperly freezing the grant. I'm not sure what the status of that is. But we're not talking about a little bit of money. Billions and billions of dollars are shoveled out to these made-up 501c3s in order to pay liberal, extremist, Marxist groups big money to fight something that cannot, in a sense, be fought. For example, I had on a guest a few weeks ago, in the year 900 to the year 1400, a long time ago, there was a 500-year drought in which temperatures rose to well over 95 to 100 degrees all over the world, and not much was thought about it at the time because that's Mother Nature. At one point, the North Pole was a jungle with crocodiles in it. At another point on the Earth's history, the equator was filled with ice and snow. And so we can regulate that, but we can't stop it. Is your main mission, Lee Zeldin, more about pollution, which everyone's in favor of getting rid of pollution, and also we need some regulatory process that takes into account the cost and the predictions? And from as an American living in Cincinnati, I want pollution handled, but I don't buy the idea of man-made climate change. Do you agree with the great American?
2: It's about the core mission of protecting human health and the environment. People want Americans of all stripes, parties, ideologies, they want cleaner, safer, healthier land, air, and water. They want an agency like EPA fulfilling our statutory obligations. They want us to apply common sense. So bringing regulations back under control and having a zero tolerance policy towards any waste and abuse is key. So you're bringing up a recipient of billions of dollars. This was part of a $20 billion

0: in 2024. That's part of that $20 billion fund that you had cited. We canceled it. It's going through the court process. We continue to stand by our decision because of self-dealing and conflicts of interest, unqualified recipients, and reduced agency oversight. The key to, you know, to make our environment better and to have cleaner, safer, healthier land, air, and water. It's not about throwing a few billion dollars at more left-wing activist groups that are well-connected. That's not the answer. The dollar should go directly towards remediating an environmental issue. It shouldn't go to an activist group. And by the way, I've canceled grants. I'll give you two quick examples. I've canceled grants where the dollar would go through up to four pass-throughs, where each of the pass-through would be collecting at least 15% to administrate their piece of the pass-through. So think of how diluted the dollar goes in that particular example. There are so many different examples. There's one other, though, I'll give you, where there was money that went to a group to train activists to come advocate for money so that they could go out and be activists on the climate. And like, we don't say, hey, let's take money from a left-wing NGO and give it to a right-wing NGO. It's about giving the money back to the taxpayers. These basic principles, I believe, are what Americans voted for, and I believe it's what Americans demanded, and I believe that they're right for doing it.
1: The New York Post in late November of 2024 had emails from the EPA that you now headquartered, in which certain Stacey Abrams-type NGOs and 501c3s were told in emails, get in your request now. Make it as large as possible. We have $100 billion that got to go out the door before Trump takes over. And so Stacey Abrams in Georgia was just one of hundreds of NGOs that got these emails saying, create quickly a 501c3. And we will shovel the money into your account. Give us the routing numbers and your bank account number, and the money's going to go to Stacey Abrams, who went from $100 one year to $2 billion the next. And I pray to God you can correct that. Let the courts decide. Secondly, Lee Zeldin, in the Midwest, AI's a big deal, and the so-called energy centers are being built all over Hell's Half Acre. Right now, there's about 3,000 in the whole country. And that's going to fuel the AI revolution. Done properly, they're a great idea. Done poorly, they stink. I watched your friend and mine, Harry Enten, on CNN this morning, or maybe it was yesterday, talk about 60% of the American people do not like these power centers, the AI centers being erected all over the place. What are the rules and regulations for them?
0: Most Americans want the United States to win this AI race against China. They have real questions, real concerns, because they want to make sure that if a data center is built, that it's built properly. A data center does not have to increase energy bills for people who live in that area. These data centers can be built where it's a net provider to the grid, not a net taker, like the behind-the-meter energy production, the small modular reactors, and other ways to produce energy. So that's the second prong. The third piece on water is that you have technologies that have advanced so much. Where these data centers are able to operate 100% recyclable water. They could have closed-loop data centers. Some of them are even better and more advanced than that. So what I've experienced is I've traveled the country, and I've been to all 50 states as EPA administrator, and I've been to a lot of groundbreakings, and I've seen a lot of data centers. There's a big range. And, you know, but what would be terrible policy for our country is for us to just say, hey, we don't want any data centers in the country. China, you win. I mean, good luck trying to catch up later. And another thing is that a lot of people don't realize, you know, as they go on their phone, on social media, and they post that we need to get rid of data centers, like, do you realize that it's the data center that powered that phone that you use, that powers that social media platform that you use? A lot of people don't realize how much data centers are in our lives, but asking the questions are good. And President Trump's been pushing the ratepayer protection pledge. He's gotten a lot of the hyperscalers and other builders signed up to ensure that people's bills, if they're moving at all, they're going down, not up. That's key, the ratepayer protection pledge. Doing that second prong of a test of making sure that the project is a net provider on the grid, not a net taker, and also that they're

0: responsible user of water? These are all important questions that should be asked. And for those building the data center, they should heed it, and they should be expected to make sure that they're hitting this important standard that Americans are demanding.
1: I think in March, the president issued an EO kind of laying that out, saying that in the future, but there's 3,000 or so already built. There's another 3,000 in the works. I think even Texas, Governor Abbott has issued some sort of an order to delay them. In Ohio, it's the same thing. And I would anticipate in the future that these so-called data centers need small nukes. They got to reduce the amount of monies paid by those here in Cincinnati, Duke Energy. My bill's up to $700 a month. And, of course, it's not an issue with me, but many Americans say we can't afford those kinds of things. And so they got to be sold on the basis of it's going to reduce your energy costs, put them, shall we say, in commercial centers a mile or 2 or 3 miles away from where people live, make them self-sufficient, make them a power, make them a net positive when it comes to the grid, in which case I think that's going to be in great shape. Now, the concern I have, Lee Zeldin, can I give you the concern I have?
0: Please.
1: Politically, if in 28, Kamala Harris becomes the president who said repeatedly during her campaign in 2024, there's nothing I changed about the Biden administration policies. If we flip policies in 28 and you have AOC in charge of the Senate, Akeem Jeffries in charge of the House, you're gone. And all of a sudden we have a left-wing environmental wacko in charge and Kamala Harris is issuing these orders. Tell me the road that would be taken in 28 if the same philosophies in 23 and 24 dominate 28 going forward. That's how important politics can be. Explain that to the American people, Lee Zeldin.
0: Yeah, I mean, it's about targeting mobile sources, our vehicles, our trucks, our stationary sources. It's not building new pipelines. It's putting coal and other plants out of existence. It's about pushing jobs out of this country. It's going after consumer choice and putting electric vehicle mandates into place. It's going back to wasting taxpayer dollars on well-connected NGOs. I mean, all of the stuff that they have done in the recent past, there is no reason to believe. As you just pointed out, you know, Kamala Harris says that she would change nothing. They have shown us what their leadership style is. We should take them at their word that they would want to pick up right where they left off. And I would say, as we have seen with some of these candidates winning primaries and the way the Democratic Party is evolving, is that things can very much get worse in that platform before it gets better.
1: Lastly, one idea I had, and right now the Colorado River is running dry. Kind of sounds like a country song. Lake Mead's in trouble. Is there any possibility, thinking outside the box, you could take a couple large pipelines from maybe the confluence of the Ohio and Mississippi River or downriver and take all that water that we dump into the Gulf of America every day? Every day in Cincinnati, billions of gallons of water flow past Cincinnati going nowhere but downriver. We have flooding here because we have an incompetent metropolitan sewer district. May talk to you about that. But nonetheless, can we build pipelines? We have 100,000 miles of pipelines all over the country. Why can't we take the extra water from the Mississippi River and put it in the Colorado River? Am I thinking outside the box?
0: Well, it's always good to be thinking outside the box. And you know, water is a very precious resource, and finding ways to be able to do better with it. I mean, I've seen this with the talk on desalinization plants that some of these border states are talking about. You're referencing an idea as well. It, you know, really all should be on the plate for discussion. But I'll tell you this, my belief in advancing cooperative federalism, I will not allow our agency to sit inside of a building in Washington, D.C. and act like we know the answer for your water better than you do. For us, our belief is that we should be working with the state, working with the local communities, and we should be a resource to help. So, you know, you're posing an important question. I would respond by wanting to work as closely as possible to state and local communities and say, how can we assist?
1: Yeah.
0: You know, the idea that we in Washington, D.C. are going to make all these decisions for us, you want to talk about shoe on the other foot, what ifs in future elections and pendulum swinging. You know, the heavy hand of government can work really well when, you know, it's people who believe in cooperative federalism, but it can work in a very bad direction if you get the wrong people in charge making the decisions for you out of Washington, D.C. So I do believe that my role here is one to be working with the state and local communities rather than dictating what the right answer is. But I mean, we have a lot of, I'll say the same thing, by the way, about our team. We have a lot of very talented people. I'm very impressed with a lot of the folks inside of our Office of Water. I spent a bunch of time with them just yesterday. So, you know, we certainly are offering ourselves up as a resource.
1: Yeah. I said, let's get the water from the Mississippi River dumping into the Gulf of America and send it to the Colorado River. And lastly, Stacey Abrams has indicated in a posting she wants to be the next director of the EPA. Can you imagine Stacey Abrams being the director of the EPA under Kamala Harris?
0: Well, you know, one of the things that I do every day is I limit my power. I limit my power to the single best reading of the law, and I limit my power in a way that limits the power of whoever follows me afterwards. And my decisions are getting litigated. I understand whether I say yes or no, I'm going to get sued.
1: Yeah.
0: But whoever's going to follow me in this position, it's important in a Loper-Bright world, the Chevron deference doctrine is gone. That no longer can an administrator sit there, look at federal law and say, well, this law doesn't say I can't, so I guess therefore it must mean that I can. The power is going to continue to get limited every day, but again, it's getting limited to the single best reading of the law. And my message to Congress and others is if you want me to be doing something different, then just change the law. Whatever the law says will follow. We have to make sure whoever follows me as an EPA administrator, whatever the administration is, it's the same exact practice. They are limited to whatever the single best reading of the law is. They have no powers beyond that.
1: What a novel concept. Lee Zeldin, I wish you were elected governor of New York. Hochul's terrible. Maybe she might lose. I doubt it. Democrats won't let that happen. But once again, Lee Zeldin, administrator of the EPA, thanks for coming on the Bill Cunningham Show. And Lee, you're a great American. Thank you very much.
0: Thanks, Bill.
1: And God bless America. Let's continue with more. My comments about the murder of a 7-year-old boy are coming up, and more. I have a person coming up later that was a personal friend of Charlie Kirk, who was murdered almost a year ago. We're going to talk a little bit about Charlie Kirk and more. That's Rome of the Reds, News Radio 7.
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2: Fox News, I'm Deborah Valentine. Lala's been downgraded from a Category 1 hurricane to a tropical storm after skirting Hawaii's Big Island. Hawaii's Governor Josh Green praising rescue personnel.
3: They saved lives. They were able to pull an elderly woman out of a tree when her house washed away.
2: Lala blamed for at least one traffic-related fatality. Roughly 100 homes were damaged or lost. 40,000 people without power. The death toll from Indiana's severe flooding has now climbed to at least 7, with several people still missing. Chad Kinnett is executive director of Hamilton County Emergency Operations, and he says White River near Indianapolis hit record levels.
4: It went to 24.6 feet. The previous record in 1913 was 23.8 feet, so we increased that by nearly a foot.
2: Federal disaster assistance has been okayed for Indiana by the Trump administration. 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
11: It's a 7 on the WOKV weather meter with just an isolated shower storm near north of I-10, fading away before midnight overnight. And then it'll be partly cloudy and dry to start Monday. Temps go from the 70s overnight back into the mid-90s Monday afternoon, and there'll be a few storms in the afternoon and evening, so keep an eye to the sky. And then a few storms continue Tuesday while temperatures continue very hot in the mid-90s. From the Action News Jax First Alert Weather Center, I'm meteorologist Corey Sima for 104.5 WOKV.
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12: America right now, and some of the worst places to be is in an urban district with a public education system in which the teachers really are Marxist indoctrinators and not exactly teachers. Not about reading, writing, and arithmetic. It's about protest power and about maybe Iran or Hamas, or maybe some other left-wing cause, and the children are being told and taught to become activists and not to educated students. And it's sad, but right now also in America, there's teaching manuals out there, training labels, that call parental authority as oppressive and fascist. in the comments of USPIE, which are United States Parents Involved in Education. For years, leftists in government schools have been undermining parent-child relationships. Teaching kids to disrespect their parents is the key method of doing that. And one of their great representatives is Melanie Curtis, and she is with, of course, USPI. She has a lot of education herself, but also she's been empowered in the real world doing all kinds of things for American businesses. And I said to Melanie off the air, I said, look, I'm glad there's groups and individuals like you fighting this fight, because often I feel saddened and demoralized what kids have to go through. And Melanie Curtis, welcome again to the Bill Cunningham Show. And first of all, lay out the difficulties as school is starting, public schools all over America, that parents have finding out what's really happening in their own schools.
13: Oh, that's a really good point, Bill. Thank you very much for having me on. Schools have really pushed parents out. They've restricted your involvement. You need to have permission, if you can get it, to enter into the school. When you have your children, you ask your children to bring home textbooks these days. They can't. A lot of their material is on their iPads. And, you know, I found out, I was talking to one of my my nieces who was in school, and I asked her, I said, can you study ahead so that you're prepared? And she said, oh, no, the current chapter of what we're working on is available. So if parents even wanted to sit down and look at a scroll through a textbook that a student is working on, even though it's on the internet, they can't. They can't. It's very restricted access. And so it's very hard for parents to find out what's actually going on in the schools. You know, there's a big move around the country to restrict student use of cell phones during class. Of course, our position is that if teachers want to have those rules, that they should implement them. That shouldn't be a state law. Right. But one of the things we're worried about is that under protection of state law, teachers could restrict kids. And a lot of what we find out is happening in the schools is because kids take pictures, kids take videos. Can you believe my teacher is saying this right now? And so it's getting harder and harder for parents to actually find out what's going on in the classrooms.
12: Melanie, one of the aspects is ethnic studies. It's a curricula being implemented in 22 states across the country. They use language such as adultism, which says and depicts standard parental set boundaries as a form of oppression and racism. Somehow, having standards and getting grades is racism and racist. It's called acting white. So explain to the American people, what is adultism?
13: Well, this is a really interesting twist on things. Adultism is defined as a bias or prejudice against children based on the belief that adults are superior and entitled to act upon young people without their agreement. And this is creeping into the perception of the relationship between a parent and a child. And clearly, this is overstepping anybody's authority. In the United States, forever, the relationship between parents and children is sacrosanct. The Supreme Court has upheld that relationship forever. But if you go way back, in the United Nations 1989 Convention on the Rights of the Child, they start the conversation of that the family unit is important. So a lot of people bought into that, but they also talk about oppressors inappropriately putting pressure on children. And now what they're doing is they're putting parents into the category of oppressors. And they're teaching children out of the worldview of critical race theory, critical theory, which is exactly in the whole world, every single relationship can be brought down to an oppressor and the oppressed. And that it is the right of the oppressed to push back and to revolt. And when you don't teach children how to read, you don't teach children how to think, and you do teach children these things, you are clearly undermining the relationship between the parent and the child.
12: In fact, one study indicates that children are being taught to disrespect their parents as a key method of having lack of parental control. And also the idea of transgenderism, that is, I saw this morning, over the last few years in children's hospitals, there's been 4,000 surgeries conducted on children changing their gender, cutting off penises and cutting off breasts, and 4,000 in children's hospitals. And part of that is to convince children through the schools that they were born in the wrong body and they should hide from their own parents. And this leads to depression, harmful outcomes, etc. We have a terrible case in Cincinnati, which I've touched on, about this little 7-year-old boy who was in a situation where he was required by his mother and two men posing as women to become a girl, and he fought against that, did not want to become a girl, did not want to be identified as a girl. He was eventually murdered as part of this threesome, a one woman and two men, because it appears that he fought the idea that I'm not a girl, I'm a boy, and one of the violent, and I mean extremely violent transgender men beat him to death and put him naked in a closet and tied him and put tape over his body. And that's proliferating throughout the nation, that these schools are teaching children, you might be a furry. You might identify, you're really a cat in a human body and you have to identify as a cat. Or you're a boy that you're really a girl, but you have boy body parts, in which case you have to cut off your penis. And if you don't go along with it, my God, in this case, it resulted in the murder of a child. So can you address yourself to the issue, what big city schools are doing about transgender rights of children who cannot get a tattoo or drink a beer, but they can have their bodily organs cut off? What are the public schools doing?
13: Well, you're absolutely right. This is a horrific example, and it starts in, they're starting as young as preschool, introducing the concept that it is possible for a boy to become a girl, a girl to become a boy, and that, you know, you could be born in the wrong body. They introduce these ideas to young children, and then worse, they don't tell the parents. They don't get the parents involved. So if a child at school decides they are, you know, leaning that way, which you think about peer pressure or, you know, wanting to be special, kids might do this just out of that relationship with their peers. And the parents aren't notified. They're not able to deal with the child. I think the example you give is a horrific one where the mother was involved, because there are cases where parents mistreat their children, but a far majority of parents are the ones who will protect their children from these things, and the schools know it, and that's why they hide this information. And I live in Michigan. We actually had a training video on the internet on our Michigan Department of Education website showing teachers how to enter the fact that a child wants to identify as trans in the student portal information, but to be able to hide it from the parents, but make it visible to substitute teachers so that the teachers would encourage this and use the correct pronouns and name. So the example you gave is horrific, and I really worry what our society is coming to when parents don't protect their own children. But the far, far majority of circumstances are where schools are putting these ideas into children's heads, hiding it from parents, and preventing parents from being able to protect them.
12: In fact, I read cases out of California. It begins as a 4-year-old in which there's video shown to children in preschool in the first and second grade. How do you want to be identified? By what pronoun should you be addressed? And the indication is, in order to be someone, to get some attention, simply announce that you want to be a cat, or you want to be a different gender, one of the 92 different genders. And then instead of reading, writing, and arithmetic, which is terribly important in education, I think we can all agree. What it is an indoctrination center for leftist activists, such as the Hamas war, when public schools are told you can leave at 1 o'clock in the afternoon to march against Israel, or march in favor of killing babies up through the date of birth called abortion, or you can become a furry. You identify as a cat. Therefore, schools who have kitty litter available if you identify as a cat. These are forms of mental illness. It's paranoid schizophrenia with delusional components. And having worked in mental health for a long time, I did commitment hearings for the Attorney General's office and civil commitment hearings. We would never tell someone who's delusional, guess what? You're right. You are Julius Caesar. You know, you're right. You are Napoleon. You're right. You are Jesus Christ. I'm going to worship you. Nobody in the real world would say to someone who's delusional, your delusion is correct. No one would say, well, I identify as a blind person, so please take out my eyeballs. The medical system would not do that, but they will butcher children who, children, I'm talking about 14, 13-year-old boys and girls, and take off certain body parts, and you can't buy a beer or get a tattoo without your parents' permission. And if you don't agree in some states, like California or Massachusetts, what happens if the parents find out about this through the schools and they object? They're saying, wait a minute, I don't want that. Is it true that sometimes in California, the state will take in and take your kids away?
13: Oh, absolutely. There are multiple cases of that. Worse yet, they have a policy that if a child wants to go to California from another state, that the Child Protective Services will bring them in and protect them and provide them housing and food and so forth, and then support them in with government money to have these transgender surgeries. States like California are a threat to parents across the country. You know, one of the very important things we believe is you cannot protect your children in the public schools. We just do not believe there's any mechanism parents have in their arsenal to protect their children. For example, I was talking to a friend and I said, what if your son comes home and says, my teacher says I could be a girl? How do you respond to that? So he's honest with you, which is a good. How do you respond to that child? Well, your teacher's mistaken. And the child says, well, if my teacher's mistaken about that, why should I listen to him about anything? Or worse, your teacher's a liar. Oh, well, if my teacher's a liar, you know, what else are they lying about? So why would you send your children to school who have adults in the school who tell them things that aren't true? So our argument is you must not send your children to the government schools. That homeschooling or private schooling are the only answer. And we're really worried that some of these issues, like the court case you were talking about in Ohio with that mother and those two deranged men, are being used to undermine homeschooling, to say that that's right. An example of a case where we can't let parents take care of their own children. But by far and away, parents are the true protectors of children.
12: Melanie Curtis of the U.S. Parent Involved in Education Group. Lastly, I'll ask you this. Where did this come from? Because most of the testing indicates that public school kids in urban areas do extremely poorly on standardized tests. Graduate, there's no such a thing as failing a grade. There's no such a thing like being required to take a test. There's no such a thing as being required to come to school. Truancy laws don't apply anymore. So you don't have to come to school, don't have to take a test. And it indicates that in a good urban district, one-third of the kids can read and write, two-thirds cannot. And some of the bad ones, it's 90% cannot read and write. So where did this come from about activism, about protesting Israel, about support for Hamas, support for abortion, support for transgender rights? Where did all this originate? Where did it come from?
13: It's a long story, but in American education, many years ago, we converted to a German model of education, and that is where you send your kids to school is required. They're in a classroom with children of the same age, and that teachers, government teachers, are trained to educate children. And this is a model of conformity. It's a model not of true education, but of conformity. It teaches children to follow rules, to follow authority, to behave, to not step out of the bounds, to only learn what you're taught, to not try to learn more. Right. And over the years, the leftists, and now we can see it in our political arena, truly Marxist, have taken over, and they're in charge of teacher training. They're in charge of the schools of education. They started by just not teaching teachers how to teach kids to read, for example. I mean, that most government school teachers do not know how to teach children to read. And it's a travesty. That's why homeschooling is so successful. It's easy to teach kids to read. All you need to do is really focus on phonics. But they did away with phonics. If you remember that those reading wars came in and out since like the 40s. And so you can see over time when you look at the education system, this was where it was headed. And it's just getting worse. And again, we strongly recommend, and the other issue is, don't take government money to homeschool or for your private school. Because as soon as you take government money, they will start telling you what to do. If it's just as simple as telling you you have to use state certified teachers. Right there, I said that the state certification process teaches teachers to be Marxist. So you cannot take government money for your private school, for your home school. You must do it on your own dime. And then we have to press our legislators to reduce funding to government schools commensurate with enrollment. I mean, enrollment is declining across the country, but yeah, but they still get more money.
12: And it's more expensive. Cincinnati, we have a levy up, and they do a lousy job in education. I don't blame the teachers so much as the parents. The parents and the teachers in many urban areas are just completely overwhelmed, underwhelmed, and they're completely... We have the worst generation of parents right now in American history, and it's getting worse, not better. But once again, Melanie Curtis, USPIE.org, all the information is there, and we're warning the American people what's happening to the next generation that gives birth to people like Mom Donnie and Dr. Abdul, and those are the people, and also Brandon Johnson, the mayor of Chicago. They're all products of this, and this is what we get. But once again, Melanie, you're a great American, and thanks for coming on the Bill Cunningham Show. Thank you, Melanie.
13: Thanks.
12: And God bless you. Let's continue with more.
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0: Barbecue's Big Three season has come down to this. The Big Three Championship is coming to Charlotte. Who will be crowned the Big Three Season 9 champion? 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
6: There was a time in Jacksonville a couple of years ago where there were several drownings in retention ponds. But Florida law, you're not required to have a fence around a retention pond. The only way you can be held responsible if someone drowns in a retention pond is if the retention pond constitutes a trap or a dangerous condition. Florida law does have the water management district that controls retention ponds requires a certain slope on these retention ponds, okay, before somebody can build a response.
7: Like a residential pool.
8: Yeah.
7: Where you have to have a fence around it, you know?
8: Yeah.
7: Well, I mean, if you have to have it around a pool, why not around a retention
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12: 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Joshua Phillips coming up next from Epic Times to talk about what's happening as we speak in Japan with the bond market. 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
6: Back military exercises. I'm Deborah Valentine, Fox News. President Trump ordering the Pentagon to scale back the joint exercises of the U.S. and South Korea have conducted for decades. Fox's Jill Nato reports.
7: The president posted on Truth Social that he's instructed the Secretary of War to substantially reduce U.S. joint military exercises with South Korea. That comes just days after North Korea resumed ballistic missile testing activities that are banned by the U.N. But the president said he has a good relationship with North Korea's Kim Jong-un, and since he's been leader of the U.S., the North Koreans have been unthreatening. The president also made it clear he's not happy that the South Koreans didn't assist the U.S. in military action against Iran. Jill Nato, Fox News.
6: The memorandum of understanding between the U.S. and Iran is set to expire Monday with no extension in sight. Fox's Marianne Rafferty has the story.
8: The 60-day agreement ran into trouble early on with both sides trading multiple waves of strikes. The deadline comes as Iran continues to attack ships in the Strait of Hormuz. Tehran is also working on a separate deal with Oman on managing the key waterway. The U.S., meantime, is ramping up economic pressure on Iran rather than launching a new military offensive. And elsewhere in the Middle East, a new round of diplomacy is playing out in Gaza. President Trump's son-in-law, Jared Kushner, holding rare talks with Hamas's leader in Egypt. He's trying to advance a Gaza ceasefire plan rejected by Israel. Kushner will meet with Israel's prime minister Monday.
6: President Trump claims the regime is near collapse, but Tehran's been able to skirt sanctions and sell millions of dollars of oil. Actress Hayden Panettiere has died at just 36 years old, best known for her roles in shows like Heroes and Nashville. 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
11: There was a time in Jacksonville a couple of years ago where there were several drownings in retention ponds. But Florida law, you're not required to have a fence around a retention pond. The only way you can be held responsible if someone drowns in a retention pond is if the retention pond constitutes a trap or a dangerous condition. Florida law does have the Water Management District that controls retention ponds requires a certain slope on these retention ponds, okay, before somebody can build a response.
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11: 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Well,
12: if you have to have it around a pool, why not around a retention
11: pond? Well, you got these huge retention ponds in apartment complexes.
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17: It's a 7 on the WOKV weather meter with just an isolated shower storm near north of I-10, fading away before midnight overnight. And then it'll be partly cloudy and dry to start Monday. Temps go from the 70s overnight back into the mid-90s Monday afternoon. And there'll be a few storms in the afternoon and evening, so keep an eye to the sky. And then a few storms continue Tuesday while temperatures continue very hot in the mid-90s. From the Action News Jax First Alert Weather Center, I'm meteorologist Corey Sima for 104.5 WOKV.

0: 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Now, here's the man who's been recognized as radio's best. The recipient of not one, but two prestigious Marconi Awards for his broadcast excellence. The one and only, Bill Cunningham.
1: Billy Cunningham, the great American, and many issues are happening as other things are occurring. I think right now, Jared Kushner and maybe Witkoff are all in Cairo, Egypt, trying to strike a deal somehow using the Egyptians to deal with Hamas and with Iran. Good luck with that. And until the Iranian regime quits having at their central core killing the Jews, killing Americans, death to America, death to Israel, until that crew is gone completely, and nothing's going to change. But more importantly, there's some distant thunder over the horizon about Japan bonds and about liquidity in the American markets, and concerned about that. Plus, of course, China continues to turn off some of our water systems, et cetera, along with Iran, and also looting our treasury because of massive operations, student loans, et cetera, which are all fictitious. These are not our friends. Epic Times senior investigative journalist is Joshua Phillip. And Joshua, welcome again to the Bill Cunningham Show. And first of all, before we talk about all that other stuff, talk to me about Japan. About 2 weeks ago, the Trump administration bailed out the yen, Japanese, so to speak, currency. And people said, why are you doing that? So can you explain to the American people how much risk we're at right now?
2: Well, the Japanese economy was about to implode and they're going to take us down with it. You know, remember, Japan is the largest holder of American debt. You know, a lot of people think, well, China, you know, they control American debt. They could sell it all off and bankrupt us. Not as much as Japan. And they were just about to. What Trump did was basically prevent the global financial crisis by buying that. So maybe not the best thing, but he avoided the worst thing.
1: They hold well over $1 trillion in our debt. And if they start selling $1 trillion worth of our bonds, it would have had a run on the market. I think most average Americans concerned about the price of a gallon of gasoline have no idea what we're talking about. But am I right about that?
2: Yeah, you're right. You'd be paying a lot more than $4 in gas if that happened. You know, because it would cause the value of the dollar to go down. You'd be dealing with mass inflation.
1: Wow. And we're still at risk, correct? Because, you know, I've said before, Joshua, I'm not optimistic for the future because of our debt, which is just past $40 trillion. It'll be $50 trillion within the next 4 to 5 years. We can pay interest on the national debt at the rate of about $3 billion every day, just in interest to pay off the national debt. And if those rates double or go up 30 to 40%, we're going to have to print more and more dollars to pay off the debt caused by Democrats and Republicans. I mean, Trump's a $2 trillion a year deficit kind of a guy, and Biden was $2 trillion a year deficit guy, and Obama doubled the national debt, so it's a pox in both houses. And I would ask, before we talk about what China's doing to our currency and what China's doing and their looting of our treasury, how much risk are we, here we are in the middle of August, how much risk are we at in the next 2 years of massive inflation and a dislocated financial system, and now we're in real trouble?
2: Oh, man. Well, in my opinion, the national debt's a ticking time bomb. As we speak right now, we're spending the equivalent, more than, our entire defense budget just on interest every single year. That means that the equivalent of our entire military budget is not going to anything other than people who hold our debt. It's insane that we're allowing this to happen. And also, as you mentioned, you know, it's not just a Democrat thing. It's Republicans and Democrats. No. A lot of it was post-COVID spending, so that they kept the COVID-level budget even after COVID came to an end.
1: Well, 2019, the federal budget was about $4.5 trillion. After 2 years of COVID, it was $7 trillion, went from $4.5 to $7 trillion. And we were borrowing about $1 trillion on the 4.5. Now we've got to borrow another trillion, along with economic activity, increasing receipts to the federal government. And it's unfathomable that we're put ourselves in this position that we have to bail out countries that hold our debt, fearing there will be a run on our banks. And that's what's, yeah. Isn't that going to, inevitably, isn't that going to happen?
2: Well, let's put it this way. If you had a good friend who was spending, you know, I don't know, maybe a quarter of their, you know, of their disposable income every month just paying interest on debt, and they get a new credit card and they pay off their credit card debt with their existing, you know, money. They're buying credit card debt with a new credit card. That's kind of what we do with Japan. We're basically paying credit card debt with a different credit card. You know, we're getting ourselves, we're spending money we don't have to bail out a problem that would have been because we're spending money we don't have, effectively.
1: And there's no stopping it, because if in 28 or 32, a Democrat takes over, AOC or Kamala Harris, first thing they're going to do is bail out cities and states and counties that are blue and red. They're going to issue a lot more debt. They don't have a policy. The Democratic Party doesn't have a policy of reining in spending anywhere. In fact, they want to double down on stupid. And Donald Trump's doing exactly the same thing.
2: Well, so my take is this. The Democratic Socialists, they're working on an entire different idea of what money is. They think they can just tax everybody and take 50%, and it's the billionaires and so on. If you were to tax every, if you were to seize the money of every billionaire in America, it wouldn't solve your problems.

0: So if we double the American economy, which, you know, if the economy goes up at 2, 3, 4, 5% a year, that's pretty good. We'd have to double the American economy, 100% increase, not even close to doing that. And that's one of three reasons why I'm not optimistic. Before we talk about China, number one, the debt. We can't keep spending money like we are. And none of the politicians are talking about reining in federal spending or the penny plan. It doesn't happen. Number two, our major cities are in collapse. Whether it's New York, Los Angeles, Cincinnati, the Chicago's of the world, Atlanta, total collapse. By that, I mean there's little economic activity, that growth, the spending in the cities are ridiculous. Spending dollars are ridiculous. The public school system is you can't attend it. They're so bad. Law enforcement is non-existent. There's about 6,000 cops needed in New York City. So the cities are a complete disaster. No great civilization or culture can survive when their 30 or 40 biggest cities are in financial collapse. And thirdly, a moral failure that we have today. You put the deficit along with the city, the structure of the cities, and the lack of ethics, morals, and values, number three. I'm not optimistic. Are you? For the future?
1: Yes and no. I'm optimistic because in my eyes, and, you know, you mentioned this briefly. In my eyes, the things that's kind of draining the real coffers of the United States is fraud, getting ripped off by other countries, subsidizing cheap prices of cars in Japan and subsidizing cheap prices, for example, of medications for all of Europe, most of the developing world, Canada, bad trade deals with almost every country on earth. We're trading at a deficit with almost every single country. The offshoring of American factories, just about every country, you know, keeping very little for ourselves, the handing out of H-1Bs, the fact that, you know, you have entire countries in Latin America and a third, like Ecuador, they're a third of their economy is just from American remittances. People coming here, working, sending in homes, spending our economy. We're letting ourselves get drained. We're letting ourselves get ripped off. They say that the amount of money stolen only through fraud, not even including Social Security fraud, is over $500 billion a year just from the United States.
0: Well, you have a column about what China's doing. Describe what the Chinese plan is to loot the American treasury, and they're very successful at it. This doesn't count the malware inside of our electrical grid or water systems, turning off water systems or turning off electrical grid. That's still malware, still available. But what are the Chinese doing to loot the treasury on an industrial level?
1: Well, the Chinese Communist Party is running most of these scams. I shouldn't say most of them. They're running some of the largest scams. The CCP is a kleptocracy, which is basically a mafia government. It's government whose main line of operations is criminality. And what they've done is they've created an alternate global economy based also around criminality, a kleptocracy. So for example, you can't get into power unless you're corrupt. You can't get into power unless you kind of get your hands dirty. If they go and do business deals, for example, they go to Africa to make business deals, they do what they call castle diplomacy. They build these corrupt officials, literal like castles, is a form of bribery. If they go and make deals in Latin America, 10% of the budget goes to bribery. If America sanctions a country, if we sanction a country, you know, selling arms or getting involved in the drug trade or running a cartel, the CCP is there with welcoming arms, telling them, you know, join our alternate financial system. America can't touch you here. And they protect these criminal regimes. In terms of the scam centers, so the CCP is running scam centers, or the Chinese mafia organizations. They're running scam centers all around the East Asian, Southeast Asian region. So Laos, Cambodia, you know, all those countries, effectively, and China, of course, too. And these are people doing the spam calls to your grandma, calling her up saying, you know, your son has been kidnapped. People calling up, you know, people on, for example, or emailing people, for example, sending a thing saying, you know, click this link, or, you know, you've been billed $500. If you want to contest this payment, click this button or call this number. And people are getting scammed for billions and billions and billions of dollars every single year. What is interesting, though, is Trump's actually going after some of this. This and not only that, they've gone after several of the centers tied to the Chinese, but across the board, they've now actually discovered, I believe, over $220 billion in fraud, which is still shy of the $500 billion they believe is being stolen from the United States, but still a pretty good chunk.
0: You know, the Social Security Administrator testified.

0: than Social Security, fictitious claims, dead people, is well over $100 billion. The Medicare director said well over $200 billion. The Medicaid director said it's probably 30% of the whole budget, like daycare for old folks, is a fraud, which is another $200 billion. Throw in 10% fraud in the defense industry. I think the $500 billion a year, Joshua Phillip of Epic TV, is small. I think it's closer to $1 trillion that we're bleeding. And at least J.D. Vance and the Trumpsters trying to do something about it. It is difficult. It is hard. But I know that in the blue cities and blue states, you can't get information from them. They're being sued in federal court now to get the voter rolls to determine whether or not there's actually live or dead people that are voting. And also those getting SNAP benefits. There's massive fraud in SNAP benefits, massive. And the blue states won't give information. You know, it's paid for by the feds, but it's administered by the states. So California and the other 18 blue states will not share with Washington the SNAP beneficiaries, which means they know the fraud's going on. And there's no effort by the Democrats because it's a form, in a sense, of reparations. So many are, shall we say, are persons of color. 13% of Americans are African American, pay 6% of the taxes and get 32% of the benefits. And so it is viewed more or less as justified. Let the fraud continue, but it's a fraud. And they sell SNAP benefits, EBD cards, maybe at 40 or 50 cents on the dollar and get cash. It's a massive fraud. The major problem with poor folks is not malnutrition. It's obesity. We're the only country in the world where the poor people are obese because of the systems that we feed them. And what's the motivation for blue state governors like in California or Oregon or Healy, Massachusetts, who signed that bill to allow babies to be killed in utero up to 9 months? There's no motivation by these blue state governors in order to correct anything, is there? What's the motivation?
1: If you were to ask me what the motivation is, I'd say it's the Cloward Piven strategy. I think the motivation is to basically draw America into a big enough financial crisis where so many people are dependent on the government that they have to establish a type of universal basic income, which, you know, has been talked about since the 70s. And I think a lot of it also ties into foreign interests. They want to weaken the United States. They want to have a type of global equity where, you know, basically America is being drained and, you know, third world countries are being propped up using our money. It's kind of basically a global wealth distribution program. From the United States, from the Western world to the entire third world. And we see it, frankly. You know, even if people are on welfare, they're legally in America allowed to send some of that money home. So it's not even like we're just paying welfare to people here. We're paying welfare to their families in the third world, which is utterly insane.
0: And you said Ecuador's one third. Mexicans get about $50 billion a year from the American taxpayer, many remittances, et cetera. And Donald Trump and J.D. Vance trying to ferret it out. It's impossible. Before I let you go, talk about what happened now. Headline about America scaling back its military reduce joint exercises with South Korea. Why is that?
1: So my take is probably a bit different than what most people will say. I think Trump just pulled a quick one on South Korea. So basically, South Korea, Trump says we're not going to do military exercises with them going forward. We have one scheduled. He's going to do minimum effort with it because he can't get out of it. But he's basically saying, South Korea, how dare you? You know, basically keep this going on, saying North Korea is a threat. Trump says he's got no problem with Kim Jong-un, North Korea. I think the deeper context is this. South Korea right now has been saying they're going to kind of try to normalize relations with North Korea. So they're already doing that. My take is, as Trump mentions at the bottom of his post on Truth Social, where he lays this whole thing out, is this is really because Trump's saying, look, we're tired of propping up your military and you give nothing in return. Because Trump asked them to assist in the, you know, whole issue with the Middle East right now with Iran, and South Korea said no. So I think Trump's saying, look, why are we helping prop up your military if you don't do anything for us? And I think it's really about that.
0: Whatever it is, we live in treacherous times, Joshua Phillip. I look at the world today and I'm thinking, how would we be if Kamala Harris and Tim Walz were in charge of American foreign policy? Imagine the road not taken. And obviously the next nominee is probably going to be either AOC or Kamala Harris. And so, you know, Kamala Harris only lost by 1.5 percentage points, 1.5 to Donald Trump. And now she's going to pull an Adlai Stevenson and come back again. No one else is even close. They're not going to go to a clown like Pete Buttigieg or the governor of California or the governor of Illinois. That's Pritzker. That's not going to happen. And so likely it's going to be Kamala Harris again. And I can only imagine her foreign policy and the depth of her understanding. And now you talk about what's going to happen to our budget, to our economy under someone like that. And it's beyond frightening because I think then we're done. We're absolutely done.
1: Yeah, well, people think it's bad right now. Trump's the one trying to fix it, in my opinion. So if you get someone who's not trying to fix it, it's going to get a whole lot worse.
0: At least he's trying. He's doing his damnedest. No tax on tips, no tax on Social Security, no tax on overtime, the southern border, building back up the military. I look around, I see all these positive things happening, none of which would be happening under the Democrats. At least he's trying, but the poor guy's 80 years old, has too many Big Macs and Diet Cokes, and I just hope he completes his term. Well, we got to run, Joshua Phillip, Epic Times, it's all right there. Once again, thanks for coming on the Bill Cunningham Show, and Joshua, you're a great American. Thank you very much.
1: My pleasure. Thank you.
0: Well, let's continue with more. We'll continue to follow what's happening in the markets. And the reason we, quote, bailed out Japan, they were about to dump our debt. And that would have caused interest rates to skyrocket. And so understanding what's happening is important to know the results of our foreign policy. Let's continue with more. Bill Cunningham, The Great American, with you every Sunday night.

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11: Hi, Billy Cunningham, the Great American. Good to hear from Joshua Phillip. And one of my great websites I look at almost daily is Epoch Times, E-P-O-C-H. They're wonderful. And he pointed out that the difficulties in Japan could sweep across the world because they hold over $1 trillion of our debt. And if they sell our bonds, it's going to cause a bank run, which is not good for the economy. Continue to monitor that. Right now, things are not looking that bad as I speak tonight. Let's continue with more. Bill Cunningham with you every Sunday.
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16: Fox News, I'm Ted Lindner. Actress Hayden Panettiere has died at just 36 years old. The actress is known for her roles in shows like Heroes and Nashville. Details of her death are unknown this morning. Panettiere's representative telling ABC News, "It is with profound sadness that we share the tragic passing of our beloved Hayden. She was an incredible light and a force of nature who brought immeasurable love and joy to all who knew her and to the millions who watched her on screen." President Trump is ordering the Pentagon to scale back joint exercises with South Korea.
17: The president said he has a good relationship with North Korea's Kim Jong-un. The president also made it clear he's not happy that the South Koreans didn't assist the U.S. in military action against Iran.
16: And that's Fox's Jill Nada.
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21: There was a time in Jacksonville a couple of years ago where there were several drownings in retention ponds. But Florida law, you're not required to have a fence around a retention pond. The only way you can be held responsible if someone drowns in a retention pond is if the retention pond constitutes a trap or a dangerous condition. Florida law does have the water management district that controls retention ponds requires a certain slope on these retention ponds, okay, before somebody can build a response.
22: Like a residential pool.
23: Yeah.
22: Where you have to have a fence around it, you know?
23: Yeah.
22: If you have to have it around a pool, why not around a retention
21: pond? You got these huge retention ponds in apartment complexes.
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24: It's a 7 on the WOKV weather meter with just an isolated shower storm near north of I-10, fading away before midnight overnight. And then it'll be partly cloudy and dry to start Monday. Temps go from the 70s overnight back into the mid-90s Monday afternoon, and there'll be a few storms in the afternoon and evening, so keep an eye to the sky. Then a few storms continue Tuesday while temperatures continue very hot in the mid-90s. From the Action News Jax First Alert Weather Center, I'm meteorologist Corey Sima for 104.5 WOKV.
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11: First of all, Dr. Maselli, can you, you have a posting up about the wolves in white coats, how doctors and hospitals pushed and profited from the fraud of gender medicine. Explain that to the American people.
25: Absolutely, and thanks for having me, Bill.
11: Yes, sir.
25: This report is really a wake-up call. It shows so much in terms of the breakthrough in our mission to protect American kids from transgender industrial complex. And I think it goes back to the question, how did this madness even be allowed to happen? It's just been out of control. And I think one of the things that we noticed for the most part is that it was driven by profit, pressure from medical societies, and politics, frankly, from the Biden administration.
11: Can you explain the medical codes? We have, I think, a great children's hospital here in Cincinnati, but I've read some reporting that the children's hospital here would recode certain medical procedures to mask their true intent to get paid. Explain what to the American people, what is a diagnostic or a medical code?
25: Absolutely. So a diagnostic code is what you would find on your visit or on your bill related to the diagnosis that you have, whether it's high blood pressure, whether it's diabetes, or in this case, whether it's gender dysphoria. But what we've seen here is that there's reason to believe that some providers are actually diagnosing kids with a physical condition that they don't have in order to get paid for these gender procedures. And I think, for example, you can look at diagnosis like precocious puberty. This is a diagnosis that we should see in kids that are 6, 7, 8 years old. This is not a diagnosis that you'd expect to find in 13-year-olds or 14-year-olds. But what the HHS report shows, it shows that we're seeing this diagnosis of precocious puberty in these 13, 14, 15-year-old kids. It doesn't make any sense. That's supposed to be an early onset of puberty. You wouldn't see it after someone has gone through puberty. And so it raises a lot of suspicion that this diagnosis code is being used for fraudulent reasons or potentially fraudulent reasons. And that's exactly why this report and the appendix of it with a list of hospitals is being referred to the Office of Inspector General for further investigation.
11: As far as Chloe Cole, I've watched her testified in the Congress. Can you tell us the history of Chloe Cole and what the Chloe Cole Act would do?
25: Yes, Chloe is a detransitioner. She sees someone who unfortunately had gone through the transition process when she was a young girl. And frankly, much as many detransitioners, she was sort of pushed into this modality, into this medicalization. We know that kids are struggling. They're young, they're vulnerable, they're going through gender confusion, and they're going to doctors seeking help. And what unfortunately is happening is that these doctors are pushing them toward this pathway of puberty blockers, prostate hormones, and surgeries. And Chloe is one who can tell you herself that she ended up on the medications, had one of the surgeries as well. But she speaks from the heart. And I think it's so important for us to listen to the voice of detransitioners, people who have been just so harmed by the medical system, and to make sure that we can do what's right. And as part of that, there is the Chloe Cole Act that is in Congress. And one of the key modalities that act is looking at is to make sure that there's a private right of action. Unfortunately, kids might not realize that they've made a terrible mistake until years and years later. And the statute of limitations runs out on those kids in terms of their ability to obtain justice. And so I think it's just important for us to understand this and recognize this, and make sure that we can support detransitioners, that they can seek justice after they've been harmed by a system that should have helped them when they were coming to them as a vulnerable kid.
11: Dr. Kurt Maselli, do no harm. As far as why this is happening, can you tell us, you're like a regular doctor. I can't imagine Hippocratic Oath, first do no harm. You got a 13, 14, 15-year-old who's having some mental difficulties called gender dysphoria. They are delusional. They do not believe that their heart and soul is in the right body, that somehow a different body would solve the problem. And medical, I have great respect for my doctors, and I'll follow them almost insipidly, whatever they say I'm going to do. But why did the medical profession, I guess 10 or 15 years ago, these are bright, intelligent men and women who know you cannot change XX or XY. A cheek swab tells you if you're XX or XY, if you're a boy or a girl, male or female. Well, why did doctors, thousands of doctors, were they taught this in medical school, that somehow a person could verbally express the idea that I'm in the wrong body and to have a decision made by a child, I guess in cooperation with the parents and the medical community, that this is the resolution of your problem? Can you tell me that this is so weird? This is so unusual. Why did doctors fall for it? Why did doctors still do it today?
25: It's a great question that you asked, Bill, and it's one that we need to consider, and it's one that the HHS report considers as well. It looks at the fact that there's just been tremendous pressure in medical societies, oftentimes coming from activists and primarily from the World Professional of Association of Transgender Health, WPATH. It has pushed guidelines that have promoted the medicalization of these kids. And unfortunately, these activists have become very active within medical societies, within medical associations within the United States, and they have pushed this agenda. It's been extraordinarily harmful, and they've done it under the guise of quote unquote medical necessity, when none of this is medically necessary. What we need is to provide competent and compassionate mental health care. We need to appropriately assess our children, our individuals, to make sure that we are treating their psychiatric needs, that we're taking care of the depression, the anxiety that is often comorbid with the gender dysphoria that they have, that we're addressing the traumas that they're going through, the social media pressures. And we've sort of lost all of that. And unfortunately, we've allowed the activist community to drive the agenda. And I think, frankly, some physicians have been afraid to speak up. This has become, in some respects, a quote-unquote human rights issue, when it's not that at all. The key is that we want to help kids through their difficulty and the challenges that they're having, and that doesn't entail medicalizing them and then having them end up on these lifelong interventions that cause irreparable harm.
11: Like Chloe,
25: and then there's the profit motive.
11: There's billions of dollars paid out the last 10 years, and I would assume if things don't go right in election in 2028, and if Kamala Harris wins, or AOC, my Lord, forgive us, is the president, all this goes out the window, what Donald Trump is doing. And we're going to have transitioning on demand, and it's going to be paid for by the taxpayer. It's going to be awful. Do you have some idea what percentage of young boys and girls become men and women that have buyer's remorse, that say, I shouldn't have done this, this was a serious mistake, saying to their mom and dad, why didn't you protect me? Saying to your pediatrician, why didn't you protect me? Saying to children's hospitals, why didn't you protect me? Any idea what percent we're dealing with here saying they made a terrible mistake?
25: You know, we don't know the definitive percentage, but we do know that more and more children are coming out as young adults, recognizing the mistake that was made. And again, these are kids that were sold a false bill of goods. There was no reflection on the psychological experiences that they were going through, or the social media influences and pressures that they were under. And what we're finding is that many of these children, now as young adults who regret what they've gone through, are abandoned by these same gender clinics that push them into transition. And I think that's why it's so important that when we see the settlement with Texas Children's Hospital, that they will have to open up a detransition clinic. That's going to be so important in recognizing and telling folks that we can provide treatment. We can help you for your detransition. It won't be until this October of 2026 that we'll actually have diagnosis codes to account for detransition. So we had worked for them at Do No Harm. We work with the CDC to get them into the diagnostic lexicon. And we're excited to report that we will have detransition code in the diagnostic lexicon. And I think that's, just one step to recognize that these individuals are not invisible, that we need them to come out of the shadows to help them through the struggles that they have, whether that's through the medical issues they're dealing with, the hormonal issues that they're dealing with, or the psychological struggles that they have. I think many of these folks, unfortunately, have been so harmed by the medical system that they really have gone into the shadows. And it's important to recognize their voice, and we're seeing more and more of that. So I think we will find an answer to the question that you've asked, but right now it's truly unknown. But we do see more and more children coming out.
11: First, Do No Harm. What's your thought, Dr. Maselli, of a 25 or 30-year-old, of course, no longer a child, that has a mental illness, is called delusion, and they insist on being called a different gender than they are? There's two genders, men and male and female. And if a 25 or 30-year-old says, I'm a male, but I'm really a female, I was born, my chromosomes are X or XY, I want to change it to XX. Well, what's your view of an adult going through the transition process?
25: You know, I think adults are very different from children in terms of the ability to give consent and that. But I think it's also important that we have the appropriate workup for the adult to make sure that we're treating any comorbid psychiatric illness, that we have the appropriate safeguards at hand. It's something that is important for us to consider in terms of just being diligent in the diagnosis and appropriate in the treatment. But certainly, you know, one of the key differences between a child and adult is that ability to give consent. But again, from a professional perspective, as a physician, it's absolutely critical that we make sure that we're doing everything to treat the mental health challenges that the individual might be going through, and not ignoring those issues.
11: And so if an adult determines that I'm in the wrong body and I want the medical profession, my employer, Medicaid to pay for this, if that adult would say, you know, I'm delusional, and I think I identify as a blind person, I want Dr. Maselli to take out my eyeballs, you wouldn't do it. If an adult said, you know what, I identify as a paraplegic, please sever my spinal cord, you wouldn't do that. But if a 25-year-old says, I identify, I'm delusional as a female when I'm a male, why would the medical profession acknowledge and go along with a delusion that's not real?
25: I think it's so important in those cases to make sure that we are treating all of the underlying mental health conditions that the person is suffering from and going through. And I think that, you know, there are providers who will certainly do that in terms of providing that level of care. I think at the same time, you know, in terms of taxpayers having to pay for these situations and such, I think that's a very different question as opposed to what one may do on an individual basis. But ultimately, yeah, as a professional, you know, when I look at my ethics, and certainly as a psychiatrist, it's just absolutely critical for me to make sure that the mental health wellness of that person is being addressed and treated, and not to ignore the depression, the anxiety, and the other challenges they might be going through.
11: It would be impossible for someone in a psychiatric emergency condition or a schizophrenic with delusional components to have everyone else around them acknowledge their delusion. If someone says, look, I'm a giraffe, I don't have to act as if look up 15 feet. If someone says, I am the Christ, I won't get down on my knees and say, you are Jesus. If someone says, look, I'm a female, but I'm, and biologically I'm a male, I think it's absurd that we have to play into their mental illness and act as if their delusion is real. Telling someone in delusional condition that your delusions are accurate, or that you can fly off the top of the Rocky Mountains, go ahead, and we'll take them up there to watch them jump. Nobody would ever do that. But somehow the last 5 or 10 years, we're in this delusion ourselves that if someone self-identifies as something they're not, I have to act as if they are. You know what I'm saying?
25: Absolutely. And I think, Bill, it gets to the origin of your question, is understanding the biological reality and to recognize that there is male and female. And these are the, you know, the essence of who we are, of where humanity has been since the dawn of day. And it's important for us to understand those truths. And it's critical for medical schools to be teaching those truths as well.
11: Do they?
25: To be grounded in science, to be grounded in biology.
11: Do they do they teach in medical school that there's two genders or 92 genders?
25: I think, unfortunately, in some schools, you'll hear about the gender universe, and you'll hear about these other modalities. I mean, we just did a report related to Colorado and Shaw, and saw curriculum evidence that showed conveyance of this gender ideology on young people, on kids, even as young as 5-year-old.
11: Ridiculous.
25: So this is something that needs to get out of the medical curriculum. We need to focus on the science, on the biology, and on the reality.
11: On reality and not delusion. All right, we got to run. Dr. Maselli, you're the best at this. 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Dr. Maselli, you're a great American, and thanks for coming on the Bill Cunningham Show. Thank you, Doc.
25: I appreciate it, Bill.
11: God bless you. Let's continue with more. If I have a delusion, treat the delusion. Don't act as if you don't have a delusion. I have to treat you some way that you're not, because then I'm part of your delusion. I'm not part of your delusion. Bill Cunningham, The Great American, live with you every Sunday night.

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5: There's nearly 678,290,000 kids under 5 around the world. 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For 40 years, Rotary and partners have delivered vaccines globally. Like here, and even here. Impressive, right? But 12.5 million children are still totally unvaccinated. Rotary knows we can find them. 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See? It can be done. And the results are worth it. Let's ensure that all children grow up safe from preventable diseases.
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15: Seemingly, that's been perhaps overcome because of the activities tonight. And we'll see how the markets open tomorrow. Right now, the Dow Jones future is going to be down about a little less than half of 1%, but we'll see what develops from that and more. Plus, I want to thank Lee Zeldin for coming on tonight, Administrator of the EPA, to talk about the future and things of that character. And also Dr. Kurt Maselli of Do No Harm, what's being taught in the medical schools. And that in order to be a doctor today, you generally must adhere to DEI principles, including transgenderism as some sort of a right. And so I think the comments of Dr. Maselli were particularly good. But this is the funny season. This is the peculiar season when a defeated Michigan Democrat, Haley Stevens, Democratic Congresswoman, demands in Michigan that Hassan Piker be cut loose from the campaign of Dr. Abdul, who's not a doctor, running against Mike Rogers. Things are so out of touch in Michigan that you have an Islamist, Dr. Piker, I'm sorry, Dr. Abdul and also Hassan Piker, that call the Jews the most vicious names in the world. Get away with it. It is so bad in Michigan for the Jews that the sitting attorney general, Dana Nessel, has said that she doesn't feel physically safe going to the state Democratic convention in Detroit in a few weeks, as long as Hassan Piker and Dr. Abdul are there. And of course, they will be there. So when Jews are excluded from the public domain, and Jews are called upon for their death and destruction at the hands of these radical Islamists, these are difficult times in America. We have to understand that there's two nations on God's green earth representing, shall we say, Judeo-Christian values. That's the United States of America and Israel. So when the Jewish Democratic sitting attorney general is unsafe going to the Democratic convention in Michigan, that is a serious problem. Thanks for listening tonight. We'll continue to follow this, and I'll see you next Sunday night. Bill Cunningham, The Great American, with you every Sunday night.
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21: There was a time in Jacksonville a couple of years ago where there were several drownings in retention ponds. 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Florida law does have the water management district that controls retention ponds requires a certain slope on these retention ponds, okay, before somebody can build a response.
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2: sad news from Hollywood. I'm Ted Lindner, Fox News. Word tonight that actress Hayden Panettiere has died, just 36 years old. The actress, known for her roles in shows like Heroes and Nashville, details of her death are unknown tonight. Panettiere's representative, though, telling ABC, "It is with profound sadness that we share the tragic passing of our beloved Hayden. She was an incredible light and a force of nature who brought immeasurable love and joy to all who knew her and to the millions who watched her on screen." Panettiere, dead at 36. President Trump ordering the Pentagon to scale back the joint exercises the U.S. and South Korea have conducted for decades. Fox's Jill Nato.
3: The president posted on Truth Social that he's instructed the Secretary of War to substantially reduce U.S. joint military exercises with South Korea. That comes just days after North Korea resumed ballistic missile testing activities that are banned by the U.N. But the president said he has a good relationship with North Korea's Kim Jong-un, and since he's been leader of the U.S., the North Koreans have been unthreatening. The president also made it clear he's not happy that the South Koreans didn't assist the U.S. in military action against Iran. Jill Nato, Fox News.
2: And the memorandum of understanding between the U.S. and Iran set to expire today, Monday, with no extension in sight.
4: The 60-day agreement ran into trouble early on, with both sides trading multiple waves of strikes. The deadline comes as Iran continues to attack ships in the Strait of Hormuz. Tehran is also working on a separate deal with Oman on managing the key waterway. The U.S., meantime, is ramping up economic pressure on Iran rather than launching a new military offensive. And elsewhere in the Middle East, a new round of diplomacy is playing out in Gaza. President Trump's son-in-law, Jared Kushner, holding rare talks with Hamas's leader in Egypt.
2: That's Fox's Marion Rafferty. 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
8: It's a 7 on the WOKV weather meter with just an isolated shower storm near north of I-10, fading away before midnight overnight. And then it'll be partly cloudy and dry to start Monday. Temps go from the 70s overnight back into the mid-90s Monday afternoon. And there'll be a few storms in the afternoon and evening. So keep an eye to the sky. And then a few storms continue Tuesday while temperatures continue very hot in the mid-90s. From the Action News Jax First Alert Weather Center, I'm meteorologist Corey Sima for 104.5 WOKV.
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0: from the Great Lakes on the other side of Erie. I'm Ryan Recker, your host tonight on Coast to Coast AM. So happy to be with you on the show. TJ English is an author, and he talks about organized crime, including the Irish mob. And there's a show on MGM Plus called The Westies. And how about that? His book came out in 1990, The Westies, Inside New York's Irish Mob. We're going to talk to him about that. Sometimes I wonder if shows like that catch on or if it's always after the fact. Sometimes there's shows that are really good and people don't hear about it. You're like, okay, it's MGM Plus. You guys got to see it. You guys got to see it. And then you don't see it until after the fact and you think, oh, I wish I would have supported this show when it was on. 1990, this book came out. We're going to find out how much of it is accurate and what was it really like in the 1980s in New York City with the Irish mob. That's in the first half of the show. The second half is Leslie Mitchell Clark is a hypnotherapist who works with people who have had alien encounters. How can you tell what's real? How can you tell what's not? I think we have a big, big show planned for you tonight. If you want to email me, Ryan Recker, at Coast to Coast AM. I keep my email up during the show. Always great ways to communicate with us there. Maybe you just want to talk about some of the different stories we have on coasttocoastam.com right now. I saw there's a story about a 9-foot Bigfoot that was spotted in Colorado. Always enjoy things like that. There's another story about what sparked a technological revolution 146,000 years ago. You know, I know there's some speculation, but man, it's fun to see different news stories and sometimes mainstream news stories speculate on those things. And all of our friends, all of our listeners in Hawaii right now, we know that tropical storm Lala came through and there's a ton of power outages in Hawaii right now. We're hoping for the best for you guys. And I hopefully by tonight, as they continue to work through, they'll get the power back on for you guys. When we come back after the break, TJ English, again, author. He has chronicled organized crime, New York City, the Irish mob. And this book, Westies, came out in 1990, not far removed from his work of seeing it firsthand, and we'll let him tell his story next on Coast to Coast AM. Don't go anywhere.
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0: And welcome back to Coast AM. I'm your host, Ryan Record. Tonight, we're going to be talking to a journalist and author, TJ English. He's chronicled organized crime, boxing, race, music, politics. His latest book, Blood in the Desert. But going back to 1990, a book called The Westies, Inside New York's Irish Mob. And with MGM Plus in The Westies, with a lot of people talking about that show now, TJ English joins us. TJ, thank you for coming on.
1: Hey, it's my pleasure. How you doing?
0: Great. I think about the subject matter of talking about the Irish mob, and it's 2026. You have that show that's out now, quite removed from the 80s. You're writing about it in 1990, and you're a journalist, and you know what kind of business they're into. Didn't you feel a little bit weird putting that down to print, thinking something bad can happen to you if they don't like what you put down?
1: Well, to be honest, I mean, I was much younger then, and I was driving a taxi in New York as my primary source of income. I drive a cab at night, and I worked as a journalist during the day. And I came upon this story that was unfolding in New York City. And I'm Irish American myself. And so the story felt personal to me. And so when I got into it, you know, what happens is as a writer and an investigator, you get so wrapped up in the challenges of getting the information and telling the story that you're not really thinking about whether or not it's dangerous. I mean, I'm not dumb. I know that there is danger involved, but that was not the number one priority on my mind at the time. I was 30 years old.

0: Yes.
1: But there's a certain depiction in movies like Death Wish where around every corner you could lose your life in a place like New York City. Kind of set the picture. What was it like working in the 1980s as a taxi driver in New York City?
0: It was frightening. The city was out of control at the time. The murder rate was rising every year until it peaked somewhere in the late 80s, around 2,000 murders a year. Just to put that in perspective, last year in New York, there were 360 murders. So the 80s were dangerous. It was the crack cocaine years. Crack cocaine was dominating the street drug trade. So you would hear gunshots in the street. You would see drug trade in the street. It was a city in decline and in decay. And you were aware of it day in and day out. Driving a cab was kind of a front row seat because you would drive around to the different boroughs of New York. And there were nooks and crannies of New York that were extremely dangerous. So, yeah, there was a paranoia and a fear in the air in New York that's almost impossible to conceive of today.
1: Yeah. Well, I think that sometimes when you read books about the mob, that's a whole different world. It's inconceivable for some people. But for some, that's their lived experience. What got you into this world of the Westies? How did you find yourself drawn to that and wanting to maybe write a book or report on it?
0: Well, I was drawn to it on many levels. One of them was probably the dominant level to me was the idea that this gang and this organized crime tradition that this gang was a representation of had been around for a long time. The criminal rackets in the neighborhood of Hell's Kitchen, which is where the Westies come from on the west side of Manhattan, had been had a gangster element in that neighborhood going all the way back to the earliest years of the 20th century. And that got passed on from generation to generation. It reached its peak in the years of the 1920s, the prohibition years. That part of the city was where the illegal booze would come in and where it would be stored. It's where a lot of the speakeasies were located in Manhattan during those years. And so criminal traditions, gambling, extortion, got passed on from generation to generation. And the Westies were the inheritors of that starting in the 1970s. And so that fascinated me, the fact that this was a criminal group that grew out of an almost logical chronology of organized crime in that neighborhood, that it was part of an inheritance in that neighborhood. And so you had young men mostly who would get caught up in it, and they felt a sense of it as an inheritance, that there had been gangsters before them in that neighborhood that were famous and well-known, and their names were still mentioned. And so they became a part of this gang with a sense that they were, it was their time, that they were the latest of this very violent tradition. And you have to remember, the city was in decay. That started in the 70s. The financial state of the city was horrific. Eventually, the city of New York went bankrupt. So the neighborhoods were in decay. The neighborhood of Hell's Kitchen was in decay, and the decline of the city seemed to mirror the depravity and violence of this particular gang, because they were very violent and they were known for that.
1: Wow. I think about, and stop me if I'm wrong here, because sometimes I get the wrong impression. I grew up with a small family, and you grew up in a big family. I think you're one of 10. Is that right?
0: Yes. Yes.
1: Okay. Do you ever start to look at some of these stories and you're like, okay, I kind of get it now, in a way that, you know, you're on a block. Everyone knows each other. Everyone knows each other's families. You're one of 10. Some people want to stand out. They think like, okay, so-and-so brother and sister, I got to upstage them. Do you kind of understand the mentality of why someone would get into organized crime in that scenario?
0: In a sense, yes. I think how you've described it is very accurate. one of the things that

0: struck me when I first began to research the story was how familiar these guys seemed to me. I grew up in a working class environment, Irish American working class environment. I worked in factories, paid my way through college by working in factories. And so these guys were very familiar to me. If I didn't know the criminal activity they were involved in, I would just thought they could have been like my uncle or somebody who lived in the neighborhood. And so that was fascinating to me. It made me have to think that the violence that they were committing, and let's be clear about it up front, the Westies were known for killing people and making their bodies disappear, dismembering the bodies and putting them in plastic bags and dumping them in the East River. This was a dark, dark time in New York City. It's hard for me to conceive of how anyone could engage in that kind of activity. And yet I got to know some of these guys, one in particular who became my main source for the book. And as I said before, it seemed like people I knew. It's kind of shocking to know that people that seem very average and normal to you are capable of this kind of activity.
1: It's kind of a dark Saunder in a way, where you just don't know sometimes. And you interact with a lot of different people that you may have an impression of, but, you know, behind the scenes could be a whole different thing. And I think there's depictions of that in all kinds of different movies. And it's so fascinating the way that you bring this up. When you're talking to a source and you're interviewing about, you know, the Irish mob, are they regretful? Are they just like matter of fact? Is it just a piece of business to them? How do they react when they're recalling these things? And what kind of emotions do they have?
0: Well, here's the first thing to remember. They're just human beings. Given what we learn about their activities and their behavior, you might think that they're some kind of monster or depraved individual. And I think there are people in organized crime that are monsters and depraved people. And then there's also just average guys who get caught up in something, and they're in over their head, frankly. And so they respond as human beings respond. A lot of them can't believe what they were involved in when they look back on it. The main source for me on this book was a guy named Mickey Featherstone, who was the number two man in the gang. Everyone believed that he was the most revered of the gang. No one would have ever guessed that this guy would turn informant and turn against the gang, which is what he did. And so I was able to begin interviewing him. And he was going through a process of transformation. He was now talking about his life in a way he'd never talked about with anybody, not even his closest friends and family, maybe not even his wife. He was having to talk about these things because the Westies were being brought to trial and he was going to give testimony at the trial. So he went through a period of kind of decompression. They interrogated him and interviewed him to prepare him for the testimony. And then I came along as a journalist and was interviewing him further. And he was reflecting on his life in a way that he'd never reflected on it before. And he felt a lot of regret. In fact, he felt shame. He felt a lot of shame about it. And so we worked through that. We had to work through that. Shame was a big part of it. Yes.
1: Wow. Okay, when you start to document some of the history here and you talk to people that were involved, you have to, like, when you're a journalist, you have to, like, go to a second source and confirm things. Are you able to do that when you're talking about the Irish mob? Or do you get, like, one person and that's your only chance?
0: Well, it's a sort of a combination of all of that. I mean, I make it clear up front in the book that I'm telling the story from the point of view of this particular character. But the thing is, Mickey Featherstone was thoroughly vetted, as they prepared him to testify and he went through that process. He was thoroughly vetted. I mean, when he got on the stand, anything he said on the stand, if he was lying on the stand, it would have got him in a lot of trouble. And there were other members of the gang who flipped also and became informants and testified in court. So there was a lot of cross-checking that went on in terms of how the story of the Westies was presented. So, yeah, I was able to cross-check sources. I had voluminous research for the book. I had all the government information that had been gathered for the trial, police reports and transcripts of wiretaps and psychiatric reports and everything. I mean, I had a room full. I had boxes full of information. So when it came time for me to interview Mickey Featherstone and some of the other people I interviewed, I kind of knew everything. So I wasn't interviewing them to get, you know, the details of what happened. I was interviewing them to find out how they felt about it and what they thought about it and what was going through their head as these things were happening. And I think that's why the book has a kind of intimacy to it, because you read the book, and my goal with this book was that whoever was reading it would ask the question, how would I have reacted in that situation? And the extent that I am able to get the reader to ask themselves that question, that is the extent to which this book was successful, because I'm trying to bring people into the story to that degree. So to answer your question, yes, it's a multi-level challenge. You're trying to convey the point of view of specific characters and what they went through and how they felt about what they went through. And you want to make sure that it's accurate. So you're having to cross-check everything. Another thing about that question, sorry to interrupt, but I came into this story when the gang had been busted and was going to trial. And so it was all coming out in the wash in media reports and then at the trial that lasted 5 months. So I had a number of avenues by which to cross-check the information I was getting.
1: Oh, I see. So the show's out now, The Westies. It has pretty strong reviews, pretty popular. Have you watched any of these shows on MGM Plus?
0: I tried to watch it. I couldn't watch it.
1: Really? Why? Okay, well, what was it about? What was it about the show that was hard to watch?
0: Well, you got to understand, I come from having spent years immersing myself in the factual details of this story. And this TV show has none of that. It's totally fictionalized. It's all fictionalized. It resembles the real story of the Westies very little. So I'm not able to set that aside and just view it as entertainment. You know, I'm kind of the last person to talk about that show, because I just can't get past the reality of it. And also I can't help but think that the real story of the Westies and how they rose up and how they were brought down, is way more interesting than the fictional story they've created.
1: Hmm. Yeah. You sound like my wife when she says the book was better.
0: Well, your wife is a very wise person. That's how I
1: she is. The Westies, Inside New York's Irish Mob. And you're right about some of the different people you talk to and you hear the stories, and there's a human aspect to it that we seem to forget. And if a show like this is in name only, it doesn't really have the historical backing to it. I everyone likes when there's some history behind these type of shows, because they feel like they learned something. You think they would wise up to that? I would hope so. But people seem to like the show too. So how about this? People that have seen the show and have enjoyed it, what do they need to know about the real Westies that would get them to want to research it more?
0: Well, they need to read the book. we have a new edition of this book coming out September 1st. It's sort of reissue of the book, and it's a beautiful hardcover edition with a new cover and illustrations and everything. And so if you're interested in the story, if the television show catches your attention and you're interested in the story, by all means read the book, because we should care about the accuracy of history. And believe it or not, the story of the Westies, I think, is a historically significant story. They do represent the sort of last of a tradition of gangsterism from that neighborhood. That's part of the story. So You have to immerse yourself in the context of the rise of that gang and the history of that story.
1: Wow. Okay, well, if the we're only a couple of weeks until the new edition comes out of the Westies. Yes. If people wanted to maybe get a pre-order or find it, where can they go?
0: Yeah, you can pre-order it online. It's on Amazon, on all the online outlets.
1: I like a good hardcover book. There's something about having a physical copy in your hands.
0: Yeah,
1: it feels
0: too
1: good when you have a hard copy.
0: Yes.
1: It's strange, isn't it, when you have a physical copy and you can rub your fingers over it? It just is a different, there's a different emotion to that. I like
0: it. You're absolutely right. And you know, when the internet first took over, everyone thought that books were going to die out and that they would all wind up, you know, online as ebooks.
1: Yeah.
0: And it turned out that people like books. They like the whole book. They think it's the perfect way to experience the reading of a book. So books are doing
1: physical media.
0: Yeah.
1: Yeah. People love it. All right. TJ English is our guest. We're going to continue with him coming up after the break. If you want to email Ryan Recker at coasttocoastam.com. Don't go.
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4: Fox News, I'm Deborah Valentine. The 60-day ceasefire between the U.S. and Iran expires Monday. Fox's Trey Yanks reports from Tel Aviv.
5: Reports indicate very little diplomatic progress to reach an agreement to reopen the Strait of Hormuz and address Iran's nuclear ambitions.
4: Iran continued attacks on vessels around the Strait of Hormuz over the weekend. The FBI's new uniform crime report for 2025 finds an 18% decrease in murder and an over 7% decrease in rape and aggravated assault. FBI Director Kash Patel tells Fox's Sunday Night in America 97% of American data was collected.
6: That means we work with our state and local partners, and I said we are not going to go sub 90%. I want as close to 100% as we possibly can.
4: Hayden Panettiere, star of TV's Heroes.
7: Hey, pal.
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11: Now, the WOKV First Alert Forecast. It's a 7 on the WOKV weather meter with just an isolated shower or storm near north of I-10, fading away before midnight overnight. And then it'll be partly cloudy and dry to start Monday. Temps go from the 70s overnight back into the mid-90s Monday afternoon, and there'll be a few storms in the afternoon and evening, so keep an eye to the sky. And then a few storms continue Tuesday while temperatures continue very hot in the mid-90s. From the Action News Jax First Alert Weather Center, I'm meteorologist Corey Sima for 104.5 WOKV.
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1: And I'm telling you what, learning a lot about the Westies here. 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All right, journalist, author whose work in chronicled organized crime, boxing, race, music, politics. We really haven't talked much about Blood in the Desert, which is a very fascinating book as well, which maybe we'll get to coming up after the break with our guest, TJ English. If you have a question you want me to ask him, feel free to email me, Ryan Recker at coasttocoastam.com, or maybe you have some organized crime questions you want to ask him directly. We'll open up the phone lines next hour on Coast to Coast AM. 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
3: So I had an appointment with the surgeon, and he was told me what all he was going to do. And it was just absolutely horrendous. I came home, I started on carnivora, and I called and canceled my surgery. And she said, are you going someplace else? I said, no, I'm taking care of it myself. She said, okay. And my problem on my skin went away.
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0: And welcome back to Coast AM. I'm Ryan Recker. If you want to email me, ryanrecker@coasttocoastam.com. I do keep the emails up. I try to reply during the break. So thank you for everyone that's been sending messages in. Joining us now is an author who has chronicled organized crime, among many other things, TJ English. I'm really enjoying the conversation. Thanks for joining us tonight.
1: Thank you. It's my pleasure.
0: There's a lot of fascinating stories that surround organized crime, but you write about other things too, including your new book called Blood in the Desert. So tell me, when you start to look at different worlds, you know, the jazz world, the boxing world, the organized crime world, I love what you said in the first half of the interview, which is these are just all people. You got to remember that. These are people, and some of them more complex than others, different backstories. You probably, when you write and chronicle and talk about people, when you get to learn about them as a human, it kind of adds a little bit more to the story. And it seems like you're really good at getting to know someone on a human level.
1: Well, thank you. I do take a certain amount of pride in trying to connect with people and convey the human side of the story. It's maybe one of the biggest challenges of writing about something like organized crime. We think of organized crime as some strange other world almost that has no bearing or relation to our existence. And that's not really true. Organized crime grows up out of the neighborhoods of cities in the United States of America. That's the way it has always been. And so we have to stop and look at it in terms of not only the human dimension of it, but in terms of what it means in terms of our cities and our social structures, and to the degree that organized crime plays a role in all of that. And I tend to think of organized crime as an important and essential way of understanding the United States of America. I think it's a part of the connection between the underworld and the upper world. That's what fascinates me the most. The crime world and how it runs parallel to the upper world. So when I write about organized crime, I'm not only writing about the gangsters and the criminals, I'm writing about the sociological context of the story. So I'm writing about politics, I'm writing about business, I'm writing about layers of the American process. And so I always find that writing about organized crime is a really interesting way of holding a prism up to the light and looking at American society from all kinds of different angles. And the human part of it, just for me, you know, I was raised Irish Catholic, and though I'm no longer really a follower of the faith, I think there was something in the upbringing that led me to see journalism as a way to explore the human condition and to get a better understanding of human beings in the world and why they behave the way they behave. And in the process of doing that, you come to realize that at the base of it all, we're all human beings. And so one of the things for me is to meet people from that world that I'm not a part of. I'm not a criminal. I swear I'm not a criminal. And then, you know, I've never done a long stretch in prison. I'm writing about people from an experience that's completely different in mine. So I have to listen. I have to listen because I don't know the world firsthand. So I have to experience it through these people that I'm interviewing. And, you know, people in the criminal world are very sensitive about others. And so they know when they're being looked down on. They know when they're being judged, and they look for that. And if you're doing that, they won't talk to you. So if they feel that you're not judging them and they feel they can trust you, that's how you begin to get them to confide in you.
0: That's fascinating. You know, I think there's a lot of different worlds like that. So I did a late night talk show for a while, and you wouldn't believe the amount of homeless people that would call in, and they would say the same thing. If you're talking down to them, they don't want to talk to you. But the stories they would share just to figure out the experiences they had, what it was like to live on the streets, that was so fascinating. And, you know, there's a lot of different walks of life. I don't watch The Sopranos and think I have anything in common with Tony Soprano, but you're making it sound like, you know, even though you don't relate to that, there's still some crossover in your life and in that world just because you live in the same society, which is hard for me to see that. I guess I don't think I've ever witnessed any organized crime and thought that's crossed over into my atmosphere. But are you saying that in a lot of ways, just by living with other people on this planet, you've crossed over at some point?
1: Yes. Yeah. I think as a writer, as an artist, you have to do that. You have to have the ability to do that, because we're conveying and portraying lives other than our own. And so you have to have some skill sets to do that. And it's fascinating to me because, you know, there are sociopaths and psychopaths in the criminal world. I'm not naive about that. I know that there are people that are the worst kind of people you could imagine. If you could imagine, you know, killing somebody and cutting up the body, it's hard to imagine that, but people do that. So I'm aware of that. But as I make a study of organized crime and interview, and I write about it quite a bit, and I write about it historically, and I write about it in a contemporary sense, and I write about it from many different ethnic points of view. I've written about Jamaican gangs, and I've written a lot about the Cuban gangs and Italians, of course, and Irish, and I wrote a book about a Vietnamese gang in Chinatown in New York. I've looked at this from many different angles, and one of the things that applies to all of these different groups is they're more multi-layered and multi-dimensional than you would think. In any gang, you take any gang and you will find hardened criminals, sociopaths and psychopaths, and you'll find guys and in some cases girls and women who get caught up in it and they're really in over their head. Maybe they needed the money. Maybe they got talked into it because they wanted to show that they weren't weak and that they were strong. There's dozens and dozens of different reasons they get drawn into the world. And so that's fascinating to me. There's characters in these stories that have dimensions to them that you wouldn't think of if you just think of the organized crime world as comprised of a bunch of psychopaths.
0: Yeah. Well, that's really interesting. When you talk about like bodies showing up and becoming missing and ending up in the river and, you know, they're tearing them apart and all these other things that could happen to you as part of organized crime, how often is that happening? Because how often are people disappearing in reality versus a television show? It happens every other episode. But let's say in reality, how often are these mobs, were they actually making people disappear?
1: Oh, man, in the 1970s in New York, it was happening a lot. You know, part of it is this is the era pre-DNA evidence. So people don't talk about this much, but before DNA evidence existed, you know, you had to have a body to have a murder investigation. The leader of the Westies had a philosophy, no corpus delicti, no investigation. So the cutting up of the bodies and getting rid of them was actually kind of practical in a sense. They got rid of the body so there would be no investigation. And they became known for this. People were disappearing in the neighborhood. Bodies were disappearing and not being found. And there wasn't even an investigation about it. And the Westies weren't the only ones. There was a mafia crew out in Brooklyn called the Roy DeMeo crew, also in the 70s at the same time, doing the same thing. There was a lot of murder and dismemberment going on in New York City in the 1970s. It was a very dark period. I think some of that had to do with what I was mentioning before about the economic decay of the city, but also the introduction of hard drugs. in the 70s, heroin and cocaine. I mean, a friend of mine, I remember when he first read the book, he said the title of the book should have been When Cocaine Came to the Neighborhood, because that played a role in this. It was sort of the introduction of this drug and the rampant use of it. When people really didn't know what they were doing, they didn't know the destructive qualities of it and the ways in which it affected them in ways that are kind of depraved. Truly horrifying. Even to this day, having published that book 36 years ago, I still find it shocking.
0: Wow. How often, going back to things you see on television shows and really me not knowing if it's real or not, were they going into businesses and shaking them down for protection money? Is that like, who are the victims here where they were disappearing? Normally, what would a victim had to have done in order for them to get to the point where their body ends up in the bottom of a river?
1: Yeah, well, the extortions you just described is kind of the baseline activity of most gangs, neighborhood gangs. They start by preying on their own. They start by extorting businesses, independent businesses in their own neighborhood. And this is true of all ethnic gangs, Chinese, Italian, Dominican, Vietnamese, Jamaican. They all start out by preying on their own. Through extortion. And it's kind of a daily activity. It's a tax that the gangsters impose on the neighborhood. And some of that is done through fear and force and violence. But oftentimes it's done by, they use the velvet glove. They convince the business that this is to their benefit, and they're actually paying the tax so that the gang will keep them from being preyed upon by others. So it's a vicious circle.
0: So the people that were not playing ball, are those the ones that would disappear? Like who would normally the gang? Oh, so those are the ones that they would normally be the target. I always thought that like on the TV shows, the ones that were targeted were rival gang members and, you know, people that stole from them, like directly stole from them.
1: Well, there's that. But I think mostly gangs are born out of intimidation. So they take over a territory by intimidating everyone in that territory. And some of that is by imposing this tax on people and at the same time convincing them that it's for their own benefit. And whoever doesn't play along with that system puts their life in jeopardy. Also, you know, people who run afoul of the gang run up gambling debts that they owe to people that they shouldn't be gambling with in the first place. But they're buying illegal goods, let's say, and they haven't paid for it. Drugs, of course, is always a part of this. In the West, with the Westies in the neighborhood of Hell's Kitchen, a big part of how they did it was through infiltration of labor unions. So the Westies had their hooks into the local Teamsters Union and also the International Longshoremen's Association. Organized crime gets its hooks into aspects of the upper world, the legitimate system. Anyone who falls afoul of their operations is in danger, and those are the people that wind up in the river.
0: Can I ask you an unfair question, if that's okay?
1: Oh, I love unfair questions.
0: This is totally an unfair question because you talked about all the different documented ethnic gangs, and there's a lot of them that you've studied. Let's say, hypothetically, you went to jail and your sole purpose is to survive. In all the TV shows, they say you have to align yourself with a certain faction inside of a prison to survive. So if your only sole purpose was to survive in there, which ethnic gang would you want to be a part of?
1: That's a really good question. And I'm fascinated by that question. And whenever I meet people who have done long stretches in prison, I always ask them a version of what you're asking. I always ask them, is it possible to go alone in prison, or do you have to align with some sort of a gang? Because I'm white, but I don't want to join the Aryan Nation. You know, I don't want to be in a skinhead gang. I'd rather hang out with the Puerto Ricans. I'd rather hang out with the black gangs. The music's better. They have more fun. And the answer I get is, well, if you're going to try to go alone in prison, you better be a real badass, because you're going to be challenged by everybody on all sides. And you got to be able to stand up to that. So that's the only way you can go alone. So, you know, the problem with it is you go into prison, your ethnicity determines that. You don't really get to pick and choose which gang you're going to be a part of. So as a Caucasian going into the prison system, where Caucasians are the minority in most cases in the prison system, you're faced with a choice to go with some version of a white prison gang or go it alone. And as I mentioned, if you're going to go it alone, you better be the toughest guy on the block.
0: Right. Well, I'm getting some email questions in. One person had a comment. They said that, TJ, you have the personality of a Northern Irishman. I don't know how accurate that is or what they mean by that. But are you ready to take some calls from listeners in the next hour?
1: Sure.
0: I don't know what that means, but apparently it meant something to the person that emailed the question in. So anyone here listening, if you have a question.
1: I've been to Northern Ireland. I take that as a compliment.
0: Great. Ryan Recker at coasttocoastam.com is the email address, but it would be much better if you gave us a call. We'll start lining up some of them for TJ English. And you can find not only his latest book, Blood in the Desert, but coming out here in a few weeks, the new edition of The Westies, Inside New York's Irish Mob. There's a lot you can do. Just look up TJ English on Amazon. You can find some of his work on there. One of his great, I think it's 11 books now. We're going to continue our conversation with him next on Coast to Coast AM. Don't go anywhere.

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8: The ceasefire's expiring. I'm Deborah Valentine, Fox News. The memorandum of understanding between the U.S. and Iran expires on Monday.
9: Monday will mark 60 days since the United States and Iran signed the memorandum of understanding. Reports indicate very little diplomatic progress to reach an agreement to reopen the Strait of Hormuz and address Iran's nuclear ambitions. We do know this weekend Iran continued attacks on vessels around the strait. On Saturday, a bulk carrier reported being hit by an unknown projectile. A day prior, an Emirati oil vessel was also targeted.
8: Fox's Trey Yinks reporting from Tel Aviv. President Trump said Friday the U.S. military is capable of destroying all of Iran. He claimed the Strait of Hormuz could become an American territory. President Trump is ordering the Pentagon to scale back the joint exercises the U.S. and South Korea have conducted for decades. Fox's Jill Nato reports.
10: The president posted on Truth Social that he's instructed the Secretary of War to substantially reduce U.S. joint military exercises with South Korea. That comes just days after North Korea resumed ballistic missile testing activities that are banned by the UN. But the president said he has a good relationship with North Korea's Kim Jong-un, and since he's been leader of the U.S., the North Koreans have been unthreatening. The president also made it clear he's not happy that the South Koreans didn't assist the U.S. in military action against Iran. Jill Nato, Fox News.
8: Actress Hayden Panettiere has died at just 36 years old. The actress is known for her roles in shows like Heroes in Nashville. Details of her death are unknown. Panettiere's representative telling ABC News, "It is with profound sadness that we share the tragic passing of our beloved Hayden." America's listening to Fox News.
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24: It's a 7 on the WOKV weather meter with just an isolated shower or storm near north of I-10, fading away before midnight overnight. And then it'll be partly cloudy and dry to start Monday. Temps go from the 70s overnight back into the mid-90s Monday afternoon, and there'll be a few storms in the afternoon and evening, so keep an eye to the sky. And then a few storms continue Tuesday while temperatures continue very hot in the mid-90s. From the Action News Jax First Alert Weather Center, I'm meteorologist Corey Sima for 104.5 WOKV.
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1: And we do have the email up and running. I'm getting a lot of questions in from the email. Ryan Recker at coasttocoastam.com. I try to get to as many email questions as I can, but I do prefer you call in because I would like to hear you ask your question live to TJ English. He's an author, a journalist who's chronicled organized crime. He has a new edition of The Westies coming out, Inside New York's Irish Mob. Also has another book called Blood in the Desert, recent new book here. You can look him up on Amazon, get him that way. The pre-orders are going on for the new edition of The Westies if you wanted to get that one. But if you have a question for TJ, feel free to give us a call now, and we'll work on getting those on the air. There's a lot that's been going on this week. Every Friday morning, I wonder if the Department of War is going to release a new UFO file. And some of these different documents that have been coming out, it's always on Friday mornings now. So it's like waking up. It's almost like Christmas morning in some ways if they're going to put some new stuff out. Didn't see it this week, but maybe it'll be this next week. I don't know. But always something to look forward to. If you wanted to ever message me, I'm on Facebook, Ryan Recker Radio. I do post things like that on there. It's another great way to find the show. Some of these questions that are coming in here, and one was a really interesting question. Do you find that these Irish mob fellows ever confess to local priests? And I thought that was kind of an interesting question. If you're a priest, how do you handle that? Or if you're TJ and you're a taxi cab driver and someone confesses to you, how do you handle that? Maybe that's one of the questions we'll get to coming up with our special guest, TJ English, on Coast to Coast AM. Don't go anywhere.
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0: And welcome back to Coast AM. I'm Ryan Recker. If you want to email me, ryanrecker at coasttocoastam.com. I'm getting a lot of email questions, but TJ, I can tell you that we're getting a lot of caller questions, and I can see some of the topics they want to bring up. There's some really, really good ones here. TJ English, are you ready to take some calls?
1: Yeah, bring it on.
0: All right. How about we go to the wild card line first? TK is in Jacksonville, Florida. TK, you're on Coast to Coast AM with TJ English. Go ahead.
2: All right. Thanks for answering my call. I have a question for TJ. The Irish, if I remember correctly, were one of the main members of the police force when the police force first started, which was practically as a gang. But even through history, what do you think is the difference between what's been happening

0: advance in society. And within some of those same families, you could have a cop and a gangster and a priest in big Irish families. So in terms of where it stands now, one of the big differences now is traditional organized crime, the Irish and Italians and to an extent Jews who founded American organized crime, the American mob, has kind of died out. And it's not that organized crime has died out, but their involvement has died out. They've sort of assimilated into mainstream American culture and don't choose organized crime as a path forward anymore. But there are newer ethnic groups following that same tradition. So there's something very American about the process of coming as an immigrant and getting involved in aspects of organized crime as a way to becoming an American. That really hasn't changed much. I'm not sure if we can change it. It has to do with American capitalism and groups of people trying to find weak links within the chain of American capitalism and exploiting it and using it for their own gains. And I think as long as we have that system, we will have aspects of this.
1: Wow. If you're an Irish Catholic family, and one of your boys is a policeman, one of them's fireman, one of them's a priest, that's pretty much as good as it gets for an Irish mom, isn't it?
0: Yeah, she's always disappointed when the fourth son turns out to be the gangster, but it happens sometimes. And some people would even say in some of those families, there's not that much difference between the gangster and the priest and the cop.
1: There's an interesting dynamic there. Let's go to the first-time caller line, and this is Savannah, Georgia. Is it Gage? You're on Coast to Coast AM. Go ahead.
2: Yeah, my name's Gage, Gage Hale. I wanted to let you know I went blind in prison at the age of 30. I'll be 35 this year. But it wasn't because of violence. I had an intracranial brain tumor, and that's what happened. But also, I've never been in a fight in prison because I changed my name to Cracker Black when I got there. And I'm from Savannah, Georgia. I'm like the only white dude in the part of town I'm from. And if you say you're from Savannah in a Georgia state prison, you're basically already in a gang, even though I'm not affiliated with any kind of gang. And I had the great fortune of being the economy in prison because I was able to get drops. And if you mess with the dude who's like getting all the stuff everybody wants, brother, then you're just asking for problems.
1: So you're saying that's probably a viable path to not get beat up all the time, to have be useful in some ways. Gage, can I ask what you went to prison for?
2: I got shot in 2018, and I had a bunch of weed in my truck.
1: So it would have been drugs. Was the shooting drug related?
2: No, my sometimes girlfriend, her baby daddy shot me.
1: Gage, all right. Well, thank you for the call, TJ, unless you have some questions for Gage, but it's kind of an interesting experience.
0: Well, it's an interesting point. And I've heard this from a lot of people who've done time in prison. Make yourself useful. A lot of guys in prison become what they call jailhouse lawyers. If they have some knowledge of the law, they kind of start helping people out with their cases while they're in prison. And yeah, that's one way of protecting yourself. You become too valuable for anyone to mess with you.
1: Wow. Let's go east of the Rockies, and Kendall is in South Dakota. You're on Coast to Coast AM with TJ English. Go ahead.
3: Yeah, through history, the organized crime organizations have had a rather long history of rigging sporting events. Boxing, the Black Sox, I think, were part of that. There was a scandal in the 50s where they were rigging college basketball games. And recently, there was a scandal in the Major League Baseball and NBA. The big kahuna for sports betting is the NFL. Do you think there's, I've turned this into a two-part question. Do you think there's any way the mob hasn't rigged at least some football game?

0: games, and I have watched football games where it seems like neither team wanted to win, and they worked really hard not to win, and I was wondering if there was maybe competing mob organizations both trying to rig the same game but wishing for a different outcome.
1: Interesting question. I've never written about this or looked into it much, so I don't have any great expertise on it, but I wouldn't be surprised at all if the mob had their hooks into sports to the degree to which they could rig the outcome of a game.
2: A lot of times you find the individual athletes are the ones betting on the games. There was the case of Malik Beasley, and he was going through court with that. But did you hear the story? It was Chauncey Billups was a coach, former player. You know, I think he even may be a Hall of Famer. I would have to double check that. But he was caught into a ring. What sounded like organized crime was getting him to organize these poker games with other players that have money, and they were rigging the games. Did you hear about that?
1: No, I haven't. But any activity that involves the transference of money, like gambling of any kind, poker, there's going to be organized crime involvement. I don't know how organized it will be, but there will be criminal elements involved in it.
2: Right. And a lot of this is kind of uncharted territory with the explosion of sports betting and gambling. And especially since anyone could do it from an electronic device in their pocket, it's accessible. You don't have to go to a bookie anymore. But, you know, these court cases are still very fresh and there's still allegations. I don't think any of them have been settled at this point, but there's a lot of them out there.
1: Yeah, this is the new frontier of organized crime. You know, this isn't the mustache Pete's anymore. This is people who do their crime in cyberspace. And so that's a whole new world.
2: And the crime in cyberspace, because it could come from all different places of the world. And how many times have you heard of these exploitations going on with minors, sexual exploitation, where they're trying to basically get them to send compromising photos and then they blackmail them for money over and over again? It's a pretty tough thing because we're talking about children that are getting wrapped up in this. And they definitely cannot participate in this, and they should never be brought into it. But you get these people from overseas that, you know, are part of these rings that don't really care.
1: Yes.
2: Let's go to west of the Rockies, and Lonnie is in Washington State. Lonnie, you're on Coast to Coast AM with TJ English. Oh, Lonnie's not there. How about we go back to the first time caller line, and Max is in Los Angeles. Max, you're on Coast to Coast AM. Go ahead.
3: Hey, how are you? Thank you for taking my call. How are you doing?
2: Great.
1: Good. Thanks.
3: I want to first compliment the host. You have a very calm demeanor, a very, very, you sound like a pretty nice person, and we enjoy listening to you.
2: Okay. Normally, when someone gives a compliment like that, they're about to say something critical after. So now my guard is up.
3: I'm not.
2: Thank you.
3: At all. No, that was it.
2: Okay. Yeah. Well, so what's your question, Max?
3: So my question is, so there's a gentleman named Michael Francis. I'm pretty sure your guest is familiar with him. I think he was part of the, I'm not sure of the Gambino, but he has a really popular channel on YouTube. He talks a lot about mob life, how it was. You guys were talking about it, how it was in the 70s. And he mentioned that the closest, like the realest actor to that was Joe Pesci, which he happens to, apparently he used to hang out and he grew up with guys like that. And that's the reason all the characters that he played, Tommy in Goodfellas, which was based off of a guy, the real Tommy, I forgot his last name, I think Tommy Simone, who had a pretty hot-headed, really bad temper, and he would just do crazy stuff. And I want to know if the mob life is a lot like it is portrayed in the movies. And I know you're more on the Irish side, so I'm wondering maybe The Departed with Jack Nicholson, how close to that was it in real life?
2: Okay. Thank you, Max.
1: Well, before I get to that question, you raise a really interesting topic, which is the way in which mobsters, former mobsters, retired mobsters, have these podcasts now where they become many celebrities commenting on their life in the mob and sharing their expertise about it. And they have large following, some of them, Michael Francis being very popular and having a large following. And it's kind of curious and interesting the way these guys have parlayed their criminal life into a kind of celebrity career. I don't listen to those shows that much. I'm uncomfortable with the idea of criminals sort of making a show out of what they've been through and commenting on other things that are going on in the news and whatnot. As for the question, there's a few good movies on this topic, organized crime. Most of them have been made by Martin Scorsese. And we all know what they are, Goodfellas and The Irishman and the movies that he's done. And I think what distinguishes his movies from many of the others is he uses a lot of people that seem to have a familiarity with the life and the way people in the life behave and act. People like Joe Pesci. A lot of these gangster movies and TV shows, you turn them on and, you know, the actors look like male models and they don't sound like they came from the neighborhoods or the cities that they're portraying in the show. And there's just a fraudulent feeling. You know, the mafia has a term that they use, a fugazi. A fugazi is a counterfeit. A lot of these shows, fugazi, they seem like counterfeit versions of the life.
2: Mm-hmm. Well, it sounds like you can sniff out when someone's telling a bogus story, right? Is it easy for you to tell?
1: I think most of us can. We know when we see a movie whether this feels like legitimate and when it doesn't.
2: Right. Well, I've got a couple of minutes here, so I'm going to try to go through a few email questions. One person said, if any gangs have connections to Canada. So I guess you don't hear about that in Canadians often.
1: You know, when I used to write about Asian gangs quite a bit, and yeah, the Vietnamese gangs and some of the Chinese gangs had connections in cities like Toronto and Canadian cities, yes.
2: So one person asked here, and this is interesting, do they ever confess to priests?
1: Well, we're not supposed to know about that because what happens in the during a confession is only supposed to be in the confessional. So I don't know. I think the question really they might be asking there is the priest bound to take that information to law enforcement? And my understanding is they're not, that whatever is passed in a confessional is sacrosanct. I imagine that the priest would try to talk that person into going to law enforcement and turning themselves in. But I don't know of any specific examples of whether or not that does happen or has ever happened.
2: Yeah, I was under the impression that if there was an immediate danger to someone that was alive, there was an obligation to say something.
1: Yes. Yeah, absolutely.
2: But the email goes on to say it kind of puts priests in a tough spot. So let's say someone does confess it. And then at the same church, you're holding that person's funeral and you have information about, you know, the deceased. Wow. That's kind of an interesting dynamic I've never considered. So that email from Leslie there. Are you ready to take some more calls when we come back after the break?
1: Yes.
2: There's some real fascinating questions here, and I'm glad Gage called in earlier what it was like living on the inside. I'm so fascinated by stuff like that, too. Our guest here is TJ English. If you want to ask a question to him, this would be the time to call in. We'll start lining those up. He's chronicled organized crime, among other things. He has a new edition of The Westies coming out, Inside New York's Irish Mob. Or if you want to find his latest work, Blood in the Desert, just go to Amazon and do a quick search for TJ English. You'll be able to get it there. or just ask him about it when we come back. 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Don't go anywhere.

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2: Why us? 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
3: News. I'm Ted Lindner. President Trump ordering the Pentagon to scale back joint exercises with South Korea.
4: The president said he has a good relationship with North Korea's Kim Jong-un. The president also made it clear he's not happy that the South Koreans didn't assist the U.S. in military action against Iran.
3: Fox's Jill Nato, an actress, Hayden Panettiere, has died. The actress, known for her roles in shows like Heroes and Nashville. Details of her death are unknown as of this Monday morning. A representative saying it's with profound sadness that we share the tragic passing of our beloved Hayden. She was an incredible light and a force of nature who brought immeasurable love and joy to all who knew her and to the millions who watched her on screen. Hayden Panettiere, dead at the age of just 36 years old. America's listening to Fox News.

0: Hey, pal.
1: Hey, Jason. I'm glad your technician could come look at my air conditioner on Monday. You guys were crazy busy.
2: Mondays are always crazy. What happened?
1: Oh, stupid AC started making a funny noise Friday night, so I had to put up with it all weekend before I could call you Monday morning.
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8: It's a 7 on the WOKV weather meter with just an isolated shower storm near north of I-10, fading away before midnight overnight. And then it'll be partly cloudy and dry to start Monday. Temps go from the 70s overnight back into the mid-90s Monday afternoon, and there'll be a few storms in the afternoon and evening, so keep an eye to the sky. And then a few storms continue Tuesday while temperatures continue very hot in the mid-90s. From the Action News Jax First Alert Weather Center, I'm meteorologist Corey Sim. 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
1: And I'm really fascinated with the life of organized crime. What is it like to live that life? And it's well documented in books like The Westies, Inside New York's Irish Mob. Author of that book, TJ English. He has a new edition coming out here in a few weeks. You can go pre-order it now. It always feels better when you have a physical copy in your hand. And physical copies of anything are making a huge comeback. I think a lot of people have been purchasing DVDs and Blu-rays and CDs and vinyl records, and everyone wants you to sign up for their digital service. Oh, buy MGM Plus, like where the Westies are on. And we want you to get this digital service, and we'll get that digital service, and this and that and that. And there's so many competing services, and none of them have what you're looking for. And then people realize if those things go away, then I'll never be able to watch anything. So they're defaulting back to the physical copies of things. So they own a physical copy, they'll digitize it, and then they'll have it on their home server. It's amazing to see what people are doing with that right now. So I do appreciate the physical copies, and that's why, you know, physical copies of books and libraries are so important. The Westies, Inside New York's Irish Mob, that book, new edition, a nice physical hard copy, is coming out here in a few weeks. I would encourage you to look it up. Places like Amazon. TJ English is the author and our guest, if you have any questions for him in the next half hour. 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We'll continue with TJ English for one more segment. 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

0: And welcome back to Coast AM. I'm Ryan Recker. If you want to email me, ryanrecker@coasttocoastam.com. I'm going to try to get to as many of these questions as I can through the email, but I also prefer to get the phone calls here. So we're going to take some more of those. TJ English, are you ready to take some more calls?
1: I am.
0: Okay. How about we go to the wild card line in Watsonville, Virginia? Elena is calling in. You're on Coast to Coast AM with TJ English. Go ahead.
2: Hi. I was just wondering about the, I remember in the 90s, there was a bunch of bombings in Ireland. Was that from the mafia, the Irish mob?
1: That's a good question, and I get asked about that a lot. No, interestingly enough, the Westies, the Irish mob, is more or less an American creation, an Irish-American creation. There were aspects of the Irish mob in Boston who got involved in politics, the politics of Northern Ireland, and attempted to smuggle weapons from the United States to Ireland. But the Westies really had no connection with any of that. I even think that you could have showed a lot of the members of the Westies a globe or a map of the world and asked them to point out Ireland, and they wouldn't be able to do it. but interestingly enough, they thought of themselves as Irish, but in a very American context, not an Irish context.
0: Okay. Let's go back to the wild card line, and Paula is in Seattle, Washington. You're on Coast to Coast AM. Oh, Paula's not there. How about we go back to west of the Rockies, and Lonnie is in Washington State. Lonnie, you're on Coast to Coast AM. Go ahead.
3: Oh, hi. Hi, Ryan. Hi, guest speaker, Gus Bunce. Your guest speaker.
0: Yep, TJ English. Go ahead. You can ask him a question.
3: Mr. English, yes. Now, I would like to know, how would you define organized crime? I respect your opinion and everything, but I believe I'm quite a bit older than you are. How do you define organized crime as we sit here right now, the year 2026, as opposed to the 1930s? That's all.
0: Thanks, Lonnie.
1: Interesting. I mean, for one thing, organized crime now has to do with the narcotics trade, cocaine primarily, but also methamphetamine and other drugs. So that's organized crime today. I mean, in the 1930s, it was a whole different set of criminal activities. Organized crime is normally thought of as a group of people who create a structure, a criminal structure that they operate within, that there's some sort of leadership and a hierarchy within the organization, which is part of why they call it organized. And it is an organization that is devoted to making money and doing it through illegal means.
0: Mm-hmm. And sex trafficking is a big problem, too. You mentioned the drugs, but there's all kinds of... Maybe I just am naive. I don't know. This seems more of a modern thing, but I'm guessing it's probably happened a long time.
1: Well, the mob at various stages along the way has been involved in prostitution. You know, the funny thing is, the mob that I often write about, the old school mob, Italian and Irish and Jewish... certainly the Irish and the Italians, many of them come from Catholic backgrounds, and sex in general and sex trafficking in particular is something that they would never allow themselves to be associated with.
0: Of things that they get associated with, that's where they draw the line.
1: Yes.
0: Yeah, I mean, we're also talking about, let me just make sure, same people that make people disappear, that's okay. Yeah. I mean, it happens, but the others, or is that another line, do you think some of them draw?
1: Well, it has to do with attitudes towards sex and the role that sex plays on the hierarchy of sinfulness. And mm-hmm. So You know, that's just they're uncomfortable with making money that way. But, you know, rules are made to be broken. Organized crime supposedly also had rules against being involved with narcotics. At least that's what you're made to believe from movies like The Godfather. But, of course, that turned out to not be true. They're very involved in narcotics.
0: Okay. Let's go east of the Rockies. And August is calling in from Pensacola, Florida. You're on Coast to Coast AM with TJ English. Go ahead.
4: This is August, and I've been inside. Yeah, and there are situations where you do have to join a certain, you know, gang membership. Like, you know, I'm a heathen, and I don't believe in all that nonsense that the Odinists believe, but I had to comply just to be protected.
0: Okay, what kind of gangs were there in the prison you were in?
4: Oh, there were the Odinists, and there were a lot of other ones, other factions, like the Muslims, the Christians, Wiccans. I mean, the Wiccans were very peaceful, just put it that way. But, oh my God, I had to comply just to survive, and I don't believe in racism.
0: Okay, so I'm kind of confused. So when I said gangs, you brought up religious gangs. So prisons have religious gangs?
4: Yes, of course. Religious and otherwise. I mean, racial. A lot
0: sure.
4: of them are racial and religious, yeah.
0: Okay, and so how did you side with all of this? What did you do?
4: I had to do what I had to do. I joined my... a situation with the Odinist people, because, you know, I am heathen, and I know all about this situation, the ancient mythologies and stuff. You
0: yeah,
4: know?
0: You see, I guess I'm not familiar with, just you said the Odinists? You'll have to explain that.
4: Odinism. Yeah, like
0: Odinism.
4: Odin. Yeah. O-D-I-N.
0: I like Greek them, gods?
4: No, Anglo-Saxon or Norse. Yeah.
0: Oh. Viking, yeah. like that.
4: Yeah, yeah.
0: Okay, so TJ, if you kind of heard the religious gangs, I always assumed, but when we talk about gangs in general, in this case, the context of prison, I guess I don't necessarily think about religious gangs in prison, but I guess they exist.
1: Well, I think he's talking about factions. I think it may be semantics here, probably not really gangs. It's sort of like, who do you align yourself with? And, you know, gangs are people who are trying to, I think, control certain aspects of prison life. It sounds what he's talking about is just aligning yourself with certain factions so that the other factions won't mess with you.
0: Yeah. Well,
1: and the philosophy he said I did what I have to do. That's very interesting. I think for a lot of people that becomes your philosophy of life in prison. I did what I have to do.
0: Yeah. Let's go back to the wild card line, and Taylor is in Burlington, Iowa. You're on Coast to Coast AM. Go ahead.
5: Hi, Ryan. If you remember that one day with Open Lines, I'm that 12-year-old you talked to.
0: The blind 12-year-old in Iowa. That's right. Well, thank you for calling back, Taylor. Do you have a question?
5: I do. And a comment. So when I heard TJ English, I thought of my radio name, actually, because my radio name... is TJ Mack, TJ for Taylor, Jack, my first and middle name, and Mack for macaroni and cheese. And I thought that was pretty funny since TJ Mack for me and TJ English for you. But, TJ, what got you into writing your book and into all this that you're talking about now on Coast?
1: Well, part of it is you know, when you go through some kind of training to be a journalist, the highest calling is to find the story that nobody else can find, to get at the story that nobody else can get. And that's why I was drawn to crime writing, because in some ways it's the toughest. It's the highest challenge. If you can get sources, people to talk to you and write about that world, that's kind of my conception of what a journalist is all about.
0: Mm-hmm. All right. Let's go. Let's see. Wildcard line. Francis is in Pennsylvania. You're on Coast to Coast AM. Go ahead.
6: Yeah, I'd like to know if your guest ever, or if you ever heard of, his name's Al Anastasia. He was the head of Murder Incorporated in Brooklyn. I had a friend of mine, actually my mentor, that had met him, and I know he ended up in a restaurant. He was, assassinated. I just wanted to know if you knew anything about him. And also a gentleman named Abe Minker. He's more from the Berks County area in Reading, Pennsylvania.
0: Okay.
1: Albert Anastasia, certainly. He's a famous figure in the history of the mafia. He was a powerful figure in Brooklyn for a long time. He was famously assassinated while he sat in a chair in a barbershop in Midtown Manhattan, one of the more famous mob hits of all time. The other name you mentioned, I'm not familiar with.
0: Okay. We'll have to write one down. Let's go to west of the Rockies, and Amber is in Oregon. Amber, you're on Coast to Coast AM. Go ahead.
7: Hi, Ryan. Hi, TJ.
1: Hello.
7: I was calling to ask two questions. One, I wonder if you've ever seen a couple of television programs. One is Copper, C-O-P-P-E-R. That's about the early police force in America. I was going to ask if you think it's historically accurate, more or less. And if you've ever seen the program, which is a more contemporary, called The Blacklist. It talks about two scientists were on a plane, and they were the only two that knew the cure to the next pandemic. So they blew up the whole plane to kill those scientists so no one would have the cure when the pandemic comes out next year.
0: Well, there's definitely a lot of source material in TV shows to choose from. What about those, TJ?
1: Yeah, I never saw The Blacklist. Copper, I am familiar with. I saw an episode or two of it. It seemed accurate to me. I don't know. I didn't really watch it. I didn't study it or watch it that closely. You know, as a writer of books, I generally stay away from television shows unless there's something I hear about that's so good I feel like I can't miss it. But by and large, television shows, and this is no criticism, I've written for television myself, but it's fiction. They operate in a fictional world and they create fictional shows, and that's fine. And those shows are to be evaluated based on how good they are as entertainment. But the writing of books is a different standard. So you hold yourself to the standard of accuracy and fidelity to the historical truth of whatever it is you're writing about. And it's a slightly different calling.
0: Well, it's something you mentioned in the first half when I asked you about the TV show, The Westies. A lot of people seem to be talking about that. You wrote the book in 1990, The Westies, Inside New York's Irish Mob, and you weren't too impressed with the liberties or the lack of historical accuracy that they put into the show. And a person wrote in, this is Steven, he said, you spent time interviewing Mickey Featherstone, who's still alive. They wanted to know if you ever reached out to him to see what his thoughts were on the series.
1: No, I haven't been in contact with him for a while. I did stay in touch with him for a couple decades after the book was published, but I haven't had any contact with him lately.
0: Okay. Let's see if we can get a couple of more of these emails here. It says, email, I'm wondering if the Westies still exist or are completely gone. So is there any remnants left of that?
1: No, completely gone. For various reasons. The neighborhood where they operated, Hell's Kitchen, has changed a lot. I mean, the Westies, even in their heyday, were kind of a throwback to another era. Irish organized crime was an anomaly by the 1980s. And the only reason it hung in there in Hell's Kitchen was, as I was talking about before, the long tradition of gangsterism and racketeering in that part of the city. So that was a tradition that lasted longer in that neighborhood than it did in most other places. So, no, the Irish have assimilated more or less. There's no need for, there's really no need for an Irish American person to be creating criminal gangs and operating in that way in the United States.
0: Wow. Well, I know we're getting close. Let me ask this one last question, if you could, just very quickly. One person said, people said cities were better and safer and cleaner with the Italian mafia and Irish mobs when they had control. Any truth to that?
1: That's a topic of debate that goes on and on and on about whether, you know, the gangsters kept things, made the trains run on time, so to speak.
0: Yeah.
1: Well, and you could go on and on about that question.
0: Well, I want to make sure people know how to find you online, your books. You have a new edition of the Westies coming out. Where can people look?
1: Yeah, I have a website, tj-english.com. Check out the website. You'll find lots of information on there. The books can be found anywhere you find books these days, the Barnes & Noble website, Amazon, all that.
0: I really enjoyed the last couple of hours. It went by quick. The book, The Westies, Inside New York's Irish Mob, new edition coming out. So get yourself a physical copy or the latest book, Blood in the Desert. TJ English, thank you so much for joining us tonight. I really appreciate the conversation.
1: Thanks a lot. I enjoyed it. Thank you.
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16: News from Hollywood. I'm Ted Lindner, Fox News. That news Sunday night that actress Hayden Panettiere has died at just 36 years old. The actress, known for her roles in shows like Heroes in Nashville, details of her death unknown. And Panettiere's representative telling ABC on Sunday night, "It is with profound sadness that we share the tragic passing of our beloved Hayden. She was an incredible light and a force of nature who brought immeasurable love and joy to all who knew her and to the millions who watched her on screen." Actress Hayden Panettiere dead at the age of 36. President Trump ordering the Pentagon to scale back the joint exercises the U.S. and South Korea have conducted for decades.
17: The president posted on Truth Social that he's instructed the Secretary of War to substantially reduce U.S. joint military exercises with South Korea. That comes just days after North Korea resumed ballistic missile testing activities that are banned by the U.N. But the president said he has a good relationship with North Korea's Kim Jong-un, and since he's been leader of the U.S., the North Koreans have been unthreatening. The president also made it clear he's not happy that the South Koreans didn't assist the U.S. in military action against Iran. Jill Nato, Fox News.
16: The memorandum of understanding between the U.S. and Iran set to expire today with no extension in sight.
18: The 60-day agreement ran into trouble early on with both sides trading multiple waves of strikes. The deadline comes as Iran continues to attack ships in the Strait of Hormuz. Tehran is also working on a separate deal with Oman on managing the key waterway. The U.S., meantime, is ramping up economic pressure on Iran rather than launching a new military offensive. And elsewhere in the Middle East, a new round of diplomacy is playing out in Gaza. President Trump's son-in-law, Jared Kushner, holding rare talks with Hamas's leader in Egypt. He's trying to advance a Gaza ceasefire plan rejected by Israel.
16: Fox's Marion Rafferty. 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
1: It's a 7 on the WOKV weather meter with just an isolated shower or storm near north of I-10, fading away before midnight overnight. And then it'll be partly cloudy and dry to start Monday. Temps go from the 70s overnight back into the mid-90s Monday afternoon, and there'll be a few storms in the afternoon and evening, so keep an eye to the sky. And then a few storms continue Tuesday while temperatures continue very hot in the mid-90s. From the Action News Jax First Alert Weather Center, I'm meteorologist Corey Sima for 104.5 WOKV.
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1: What a great first interview talking organized crime. I thought we could do a whole show of just talking to people that have spent time in prison and hearing about their experiences. We may have to do that at some point. I'm going to be back next weekend, and I think on Friday and Saturday nights, we have open lines next Friday night. Maybe that could be one of the unofficial topics for open lines. Did you spend time in prison? What was it like? May have to save that for next week. If you want to email me, thank you for everyone with the email questions. I try to get to as many as I can. Ryan Recker at coasttocoastam.com. When you're just emailing a question, I don't necessarily reply to those. What I do is I try to read the questions on air if I have time. So if you are looking for a response and you're trying to email me, I try to always send a response to those. I know in our next guest, this is going to be a real fascinating one. Leslie Michelle Clark is someone that is a certified clinical hypnotherapist based out of Toronto. And she specializes with people that have experiences with extraterrestrial beings. And I'm always curious about this. So let's say you're an individual and you believe you have been abducted by aliens and you can't quite remember, but you have a vague recollection and you think that something was done to blur that memory of yours. So how do you get it out? Well, hypnotherapy is a way to do it. If you believe this has happened to you, how do you know you're not implanting that memory and misremembering things? Or how do you know what is being confessed is real and not imaginary? I always wondered that. So I'll have a chance to talk here with Leslie coming up after the break. And we'll take questions too if you want to email me or you want to call in during the second half of the interview. That's another way to do it. I did have one email that came in from Brian who said, have the Coast to Coast family pray for me. I'm working on getting a teaching job, English High School Special Ed Department. All right, Trucker Brian. I think there's a lot of people that are going to be rooting for you here. I hope that works out for you. If you want to email me, Ryan Recker at coasttocoastam.com. Leslie Mitchell Clark will join us after the break. Don't go anywhere.
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0: And welcome back to Coast AM. I'm Ryan Recker. Joining us now is a certified clinical hypnotherapist based out of Toronto, specializing in individuals who feel they have been perhaps taken by aliens and want those memories brought back if they can't quite put their finger on it. Leslie Mitchell Clark, thank you so much for joining us on Coast to Coast AM.
1: Oh, Ryan, it's an absolute pleasure to be here. And I'm looking pretty sprightly for 3 a.m, although you can't see me.
0: Well, you're sounding that way, too. So you sound fantastic. Well, one of the first questions, I'm trying to figure out how all of this works, because I understand that sometimes people may have the impression in their mind, they've already come up with the story and mm-hmm. they may have convinced themselves of something that is not real. So when they come to you, they may be giving you a story of when their brain are filling in gaps that aren't there. And how can you tell the difference between something that you believe is legitimate and a true occurrence of someone that may have been taken by extraterrestrials and then mm-hmm. someone who is just misremembering?

0: I think that the confabulation mechanism is not necessarily online, if you will. Mm-hmm. But in answer to your question, I generally do a really extensive intake with someone if I'm about to work with them in a process of this nature, because you know regression is a not to be taken lightly, and also you know I'm not certain exactly how it is throughout the United States, but in Toronto or in Ontario, I am not actually allowed to work with anyone who is experiencing a diagnosed mental illness. Now, by that, I don't mean depression or anxiety. What we're talking about is something serious like, excuse me, borderline personality disorder, some type of dissociative disorder, some type of schizophrenia, manic depression. These are, you know, these are serious things. Now, if I'm doing an intake and someone is well managed or is able to, now that's another question, then I can get a permission from a medical doctor and I can proceed in that way if someone's illness is managed. But generally speaking, by the time I'm done, you know, doing my intake, I have a very clear idea of whether what we're talking about is a genuine experience. There are so many earmarks and commonalities that most people wouldn't be aware of. It would be very difficult, I think. I'm not going to say impossible, but it would certainly be very difficult to confabulate a story. And certainly once we got into the regression process, it wouldn't be able to move ahead in what we would want. Mm-hmm.
1: So do people come to you wanting to know if they've been abducted, or does this naturally come out and you learn about this and maybe you're telling them for the first time?
0: Well, that's an excellent question. Now, I will say most of the people that come to see me are in midlife and are starting to have what I would call breakthrough memories. Now, it's my belief that no kind of memory suppression, whether it's alien infused or it's a joint, you know, human alien project or just U.S. military block ops, I don't think any memory blocks really last longer than 25 years. Hmm. So that is what I'm thinking the reason is why so many people begin to have breakthrough memories. It's a little bit like, well, it can be a certain type of PTSD, if you will, where people have flashbacks. Now, and when that starts to happen, unfortunately, people start to doubt their mental health. And generally, they will see, you know, a psychiatrist or someone with who can prescribe meds, you know, and the verdict is usually, well, there's really nothing wrong with you. You have no mental illness. I'm not sure what's going on. And then, you know, keep in mind that I'm really the last chance Texaco of mental health here, mm-hmm. you know.
1: It's so fascinating.
0: Go ahead.
1: You say 25-year mental block, and mm-hmm. I think sometimes we underestimate the human brain and what it's capable of doing. And even if there is something there, its ability to recover over time, and in some cases, your human body is even designed like that too. What mm-hmm. is that about the 25 years? So does that mean there's a certain age where people start to have these memories? There's like a certain average age when it starts flooding back?
0: Well, again, you know, I will interject here just for a moment that I don't believe that there are very many people, contactees, who have had only one experience. Mm. Usually what we find when we get in there are a series of experiences going back to early childhood. But as far as an average age, I'm going to say, you know, around 40 would be when, and that would again depend if someone has had experiences in their 20s or their teens or earlier. Now, it's just my belief that the, you know, I have no

0: nothing to really back this up with science, but we're very curious beings. Human beings are very curious, and I don't think that ETs, even if they're extremely evolved, which they pretty much all are, I don't think that they can completely understand how our mind works with relation to memory. And so I think it's, I just, it can't be a coincidence that so many people, and I'm talking about a wide range of people, you know, I'm not just working with a small margin of people from a certain strata who are having trouble functioning in their lives. I've seen attorneys, judges, doctors. If there was a preponderance of one profession of people that come to see me, I would have to say teachers. You know,
1: Really?
0: lots of college professors. So we're talking about a wide swath of people who have who come from all strata of socioeconomic levels, all ethnicities, all religions, nationalities. So and it seems to be the commonality that around, you know, midlife, somewhere around 40, 45, people begin having flashbacks. And very often, excuse me, there are other things that are very tough to live with. There is invariably insomnia. Either someone is afraid of having an experience or their sleep mechanism is disrupted. You know, we're not completely sure. There might be missing time. You know, there are all kinds of things that occur during a genuine experience. Sometimes the atmosphere the individual is in literally transforms into a more viscous, thicker. I often hear about blue as a color, and I've heard it many, many, many times. So there are commonalities that that all of these people seem to express, and I just don't believe that our memories, unless it's because it's not brain damage, whatever they're doing is not apparently damaging the brain in any way, because we can get to those memories when they are released. Or maybe they're meant to only be suppressed for a certain period of time until someone can come to terms with
1: I
0: what has
1: wonder.
0: been
1: Well, I
0: going
1: mean,
0: on.
1: just like, you know, using our own experiences, our technology has advanced over the years. Maybe theirs have, and maybe that 25 years is longer. And maybe if you just go back, that was what the technology permitted. But knowing that you have these different clients and people that come to you, they're all independent from each other. So let's say you're
0: Yes.
1: going through a session in, it's a hypno session, and they're starting to reveal things that are being remembered, part of their memory. Now, knowing that none of these people have contact with each other, what are some common things that you hear that for you, you're like, okay, this sounds very legitimate. I've heard that before. What are some of these things that are coming out of their minds?
0: Well, the way I work is when I begin to work with someone in regression, if they have had, you know, and I like to insist that they have at least a partial memory of some experience. And I take that from my wonderful mentor, you know, oh God, Betty and Barney Hill, their niece, Kathy Martin, Kathleen Martin. And I worked with her for 10 years on the MUFON Experience or Research Project. So I like to have at least partial memory. So then I induct someone into, you know, a fairly deep trance. I like to get them, you know, right into the theta state if I possibly can. And then I start, and this is to loosen up the memory mechanism. And then I begin moving people around in their lifetime, just to re-experience, you know, positive things. Like, and I take them back, and they're going to their birthday party when they're 5 years old, and we do that kind of a thing, which sort of lays the groundwork for where we're going. It loosens things up. Now, if then I will go, you know, usually one of two ways. If there is enough that's remembered about the experience that someone came to see me for, essentially, then I will regress that person to that exact experience, and mm-hmm. we will move through it in great detail. Now, I have to be very careful, as we all do who do this work, never to lead anyone. Mm-hmm. I must ask benign, vanilla questions. So I might start out with something as simple as, you know, let's move to that time where something unusual happened, blah, blah, blah, blah. And then I will say, and then what happened, or what did you sense, or what did you smell? I mean, I really get into some detail, and all the detail just seems to make it work better somehow. The more detail, the more facility the person has to recall the incident or series of incidents. Now, what I also might do is, depending on how people process, I might try to take them to a couple of other experiences. And one thing I like to do is I like to go back as far as possible and say, take me to the earliest time that something like this might have mm-hmm. happened. And many of these people go back to times where they are essentially pre-verbal. And they recall in what language skills they have, you know, like climbing out of their crib and running across the lawn in the backyard and into a craft, or being elevated, being lifted, you know, through a window or a roof, or however that person is being accessed.
1: You see, all of this, when I hear this as an adult, and as a parent, I would think, how would I not notice if my child, especially pre-verbal child, went missing? How would I not notice that? So these things, that's something I can't quite understand. If there was an abduction, especially at a young age, how do the parents not notice that?
0: Well, I'm going to answer that in two ways. First of all, I think it's entirely possible that everybody in the house, except for who their target is, so to speak, probably is sedated. They can literally turn people off. I have had, you know, there are experiences where, you know, a wife will be wide awake and be having this ridiculous experience, and she cannot wake the husband. He's like in a coma. So I kind of tend to think if we're dealing with a childhood encounter, that any of the supervising adults are going to be put out. Is what I'm thinking. And the other thing that is interesting is I think that many of our you know, galactic cousins are able to adjust time because what might seem like a whole afternoon of activities and games to a little child might only be perceived in our space-time continuum as 5 minutes. So there seems to be quite a lot of fiddling about with time in some of these encounters. So those are, I don't think it's a negligent adult. I think they're put out.
1: That's so interesting. Can you talk about some of the things they describe that stand out to you maybe after the break? Because I want to know let's say they have an encounter. Let's say they're beamed up. What do they remember after that? Can we talk about that after the break?
0: Absolutely, absolutely.
1: If people wanted to find you online and some of the work you're doing, where can they go?
0: Well, please visit my website, which is lightworkhypnosis.com. And that's all one word, lightworkhypnosis.com. And I have a forum on there even to chat with me, and I get back to everyone. It may take me a minute, but I really do.
1: In your book, Intersection, A True Story of Extraterrestrial Contact, we can find more on that there. Leslie Mitchell Clark is our guest. And maybe you're thinking to yourself, I wonder if this happened to me. Save that, because we're going to take some calls with Leslie coming up in the next hour. If you want to email me questions, Ryan Recker at coasttocoastam.com. I look at those during the break. Don't go anywhere.
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6: News. I'm Deborah Valentine. President Trump ordering the Pentagon to scale back joint military exercises conducted by the U.S. and South Korea.
7: The president posted on Truth Social the exercises slated to start this week are costly and send a hostile signal to North Korea. He also made it clear he's not happy that South Korea didn't back the U.S. in its military action against Iran.
6: Fox's Jill Nato. ICE arrests have reached historic highs while some are still doubling down on abolishing ICE. Border czar Tom Homan on Fox's One Nation with Brian Kilmeade.
8: What they're failing to tell the people is we're enforcing the laws that they wrote, that they enacted. We're not making this up. We're doing the same job we did under, you know, any other president, except under the last 4 years under Joe Biden, ICE wasn't allowed to enforce the law.
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15: It's a 7 on the WOKV weather meter with just an isolated shower storm near north of I-10, fading away before midnight overnight. And then it'll be partly cloudy and dry to start Monday. Temps go from the 70s overnight back into the mid-90s Monday afternoon. And there'll be a few storms in the afternoon and evening, so keep an eye to the sky. And then a few storms continue Tuesday while temperatures continue very hot in the mid-90s. From the Action News Jax First Alert Weather Center, I'm meteorologist Corey Sima for 104.5 WOKV.
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0: From coast to coast and worldwide on the internet, this is Coast to Coast AM with Ryan Recker. 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
1: Thank you for joining us here tonight. And for the next hour and a half or so, we're going to be talking to Leslie Mitchell-Clark and got a book called Intersection, A True Story of Extraterrestrial Contact. Hypnotherapist out of Toronto, specializes and worked with a number of individuals who have had this sort of experience. And we talked about what leads up to it. And I want to know what is said. What are some of the things that, you know, people that say they've been abducted will say under hypnotherapy? So when they're under their subconscious, whatever it may be, talking and giving you an insight that maybe your consciousness would not be able to track naturally. It's interesting to think that there's certain commonalities between patients, and when they're all saying certain things, it adds some legitimacy to it. And I want to know what those things are, the common things. Leslie Mitchell-Clark will be continuing our conversation with her after the break. It's interesting, too, to think that there's a certain mental block, and it seems to all last 25 years-ish. So she's saying a lot of these patients are mid-40s, roughly. So depending on how old you are, if you're under that age, maybe one day you'll have some memories flood back to you or some recollections that don't make sense and you don't have anywhere to turn. And maybe in the next hour, you're one of those people now and you're starting to experience some things. Maybe you can call in and talk to Leslie and see if maybe you're a candidate for one of these. Maybe you should consider going under hypnotherapy. We'll take your calls in the next hour, but we're going to continue our conversation with her next. Become an insider, by the way. I have the app right on my phone and I can download podcasts. I can see show topics. I can stream. I can go back to the vault. I got the interviews, the articles, the recaps. I can filter. I can just do a quick search in the app. Okay, when was the last time this guest was on? Oh, this guest wasn't on. Okay, great. This will be a first time. If they were on before, maybe I want to search by topic. Maybe I want to look at regression as a topic. If you become an insider, it becomes very easy. Go to coasttocoastam.com and click the link to become an insider. You'll get all of the information you'll need right there. Leslie Mitchell-Clark will continue our conversation with her next on Coast to Coast AM.
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0: And welcome back to Coast AM. I'm Ryan Recker. If you want to email questions for our guest, you can do that. RyanRecker@coasttocoastam.com. Or if you would like to talk to our guest, we'll take some calls in the next hour. Leslie Mitchell Clark, she has a book out called Intersection, A True Story of Extraterrestrial Contact. You can find her online, lightworkhypnosis.com. She's Toronto-based, a clinical hypnotherapist, excuse me. Leslie, thank you so much for joining us. And right before the break, we were talking about, you know, some of the precursors that lead into perhaps someone reaching out to you. When someone's under, can you talk about some of the stories that stand out, things that you've heard that really, I don't want to say shook you, but what are some of the stories that you've heard that have just stayed in your memory, recent memory?
1: Oh boy, you know, there's an awful lot. I would have to say enough for a few more books, I think. But what we also have to keep in mind here is the experiences that people are having. There are a wide variety of beliefs involved. You know, I think we have a tendency to just, you know, focus on the grays, you know, the Zeta Reticulites, you know, and their upsetting, fertility DNA related experimentation and extraction of sperm and ova and these types of terrible experiences that happened right after World War II, right after the Roswell crash. Experiences now seem to involve a lot of beings that are very humanoid. And I don't mean that they're just assuming a humanoid shape like in, you know, V, the television series, but they are, in fact, very much interested in what's going on here because we are, in a sense, genetic cousins. So I'm talking about Pleiadians and Lyrans and the Yael and all of those beings that are part of the Pleiadian system. And so many people are having experiences with beings that are very humanoid. Now, there are another commonality among people who come to see me is when we, you know, when we get in there and it turns out that they are, in fact, I mean, the person that's come to see me, my client, is somehow involved in a project or working on some type of project in collaboration with some of these ETs that may be very varietal, right? So there is almost like a double life thing where the individual, you know, gets ready to travel. And I think a lot of the times also these experiences are very etheric. They're not necessarily involving the physical body traveling. That's another thing that we probably don't have even time to talk about, but we're also including ultra-terrestrials in, you know, in this experiential phenomena. And so some of these experiences, especially as people mature, are by choice. If one is to believe the memories, they're by choice. They have made an agreement, either in the interlife or, you know, what have you, that they're going to be part of the grand experiment. And, everything seems to be moving towards this idea that mankind, although it's hard to believe right now, but that mankind is actually on the very cusp of, entering, another dimension of being that is of a higher vibrational basis. So, but let me tell, why don't I just tell you this one story, and I think you will find it interesting.
0: Sure.
1: And yes, it may answer some of these questions for you. A gentleman came to see me, and he was a professor of, I mean, a real leprechaun, economics, I think, or math or something. And he had started, he'd had bits of memories of strange stuff really throughout his life, but he had part of a memory of something that was really not explicable because it involved his whole family. It involved missing time. And it involved also what I'm going to call psionics, where many of the beings that engage with us are capable of projecting images. Sometimes people call those screenshots or something of that. They can actually sort of create a reality. It's a kind of projected And at any rate, that's psionic. So this little guy, and I think he had maybe four siblings. They were all crammed in the back seat of the station wagon, and they were heading from Montreal towards Toronto. Now, that is a very, still to this day, very dark and windy, and it's not too hard to believe that something unusual could happen. So all he remembered when he came to see me was that they were taking off in the drive. They were taking off for their trip. Mm-hmm. And then the next thing they remembered, he remembered that, the sun was coming up and they were continuing on the trip and the father was saying nothing. Well, when we began to explore this particular experience, this is what I heard. First of all, the father who was driving seemed to become non-communicative. In other words, he was glazed over and he turned off the main highway and began driving down a rural dirt road, essentially. Mm-hmm. And as that was happening, now my client said, what I saw, and it didn't make any sense to me, but I saw a bunch of Cub Scouts riding their bikes right next to our car. Okay, so that was a projected image. Later on, he determined he saw them as grays, right? But they were projecting this image, so they don't like anybody to be afraid. They really don't, so they're trying to project this comforting image, which was in fact actually very strange. So they journey down this road, maybe a couple of kilometers, and that's where my client sees the full craft, which has set down on like an embankment. And what he described was a very traditional saucer shape, circling lights, nothing unusual about that, right? So then what started to happen, and this is when everybody got scared, is then the beings allowed themselves to be seen and they came over to the car and they just, the windows came down. Suppose this must have been an early car with the little motors that do the, so the windows came down and they started levitating the children out of the car. And the parents are out at this point. The parents are out. They're not conscious. They're in an altered state. They're not perceiving anything. So this was very terrifying. The children were literally levitated out of the car, pulled out of the windows in a sense. And the next thing that my client remembers is he's on a very modern kind of medical table. And it's a space. Now I often hear this. It's a space that's illuminated, but you can't tell from where. There are no lamps per se, but it's just illuminated. But it's also very, very plain, monochromatic. And he was lying there on the medical bed, and he looked over and he saw his brother, his older brother, who he wanted to be just like, who was just sobbing and crying with terror. And so what happened during the process with these boys, and I guess the other children too, it was a very benign examination. Nothing that involved pain. They had a device that I'm going to assume was kind of like an MRI. The body moved through it. So these kinds of benign examinations are very common. And what happened is there is kind of a blackout where he didn't remember more of the experience, but the next thing he did remember was they were driving away. The father was still not conscious, really, and the sun was coming up, and his shirt was on backwards.
0: Okay. Well, you have these memories, and they're giving this to you under hypnosis. All of this is coming out. They didn't have any recollection before
1: only
0: that.
1: What
0: they
1: just I told
0: something
1: you,
0: weird happened?
1: Only what I told you initially about being on the trip and having the missing time. Nothing about turning off on the road. All of that was had been suppressed.
0: Right. Okay. So there's a brother and there's a dad involved in this too. Did the brother have any recollection that you know of? Or did they start to remember these things?
1: At the time, this was a couple of years ago, I asked the client, and what he said to me is only one of the siblings had any sort of memory of any of it. But the brother that we're talking about, his older brother, had no memory at all, and probably not to this day. It's so deeply buried.
0: That is so interesting. Well, to think the family involved, where there's multiple people, do you think that, were they targeted because there was multiple children in that car, do you think?
1: Well, as it turned out, that individual, that my client, had been a lifelong experiencer. So there were almost endless experiences that he had from the time that he was a small child. So I do think that they're very interested in genetics in general and in family groups. Because we do see you know, siblings being taken. But the one thing, the commonality, if you had to look for one commonality amongst all of these dear people, is I think that the ETs are looking for people with psychic ability because it's just easier for them to communicate and do all the things they do.
0: Oh, yeah. Well, with the families and siblings, if they're looking for DNA and something similar that they can grab onto, that might be easier to study in that sense. Do you ever have someone come to you and they believe they could have an implant or something along those lines? You hear those stories sometimes where people are concerned about that.
1: Yes.
0: Okay. Yeah. Have you ever found evidence of that? Have you ever found an implant or anything like that?
1: Well, I had a client and I saw the implant that they removed from her. So
0: a doctor removed an implant?
1: Yeah, absolutely. We went to, I have a colleague named Sid Goldberg who was producing a film at the time. Now he works with Gaia, but this was years ago. He's producing a film about, you know, ET encounters. And he found a gal, or she reached out to him somehow, who said that she had an implant and you could feel it through her skin. And it was also magnetic. Like you could, on the spot where the thing was, you could put, you know, any kind of metallic object and it would stick, right? It didn't move around. It wasn't one of those, but it was removed by a medical doctor in at the University of Montreal. It was a university project, and then of course they analyzed it, and it did have unknown minerals, and it looked like a little tiny barbell, except one of the balls was smaller than the other one, if that makes sense. But there are all kinds of implants. People have had the wonderful Dr. Lear, I believe was his name, who was the expert in extracting these devices. There are some that move around. They're hard to catch. There are some that, as soon as they're exposed to the air, they disintegrate. There are some that are emitting radio signals of some sort. So I think what we're looking at with most implants is we are looking at some of the programs that involve human and ET collaboration.
0: Wow. Implants and so when you hear about these extractions, I mean, that's physical evidence that is brought back. And in some cases, you're mentioning you think that they may be looking for some with psychic abilities. And if that's the case, then it seems like an implant would be unnecessary in some ways. So you wonder what the implant would be used for.
1: Well, what I have heard from my clients is that they are kind of like step-up transformers. These implants are designed to stimulate PSI or psychic ability or awareness or whatever. They're little step-up transformers. That's what I have heard. Wow.
0: Could you imagine going in for like an MRI and not knowing you have one of these things in you and it just rips it right out of the back of your neck or something?
1: Oh, God.
0: I'm assuming is it the neck area? Is that where they're putting it?
1: They can be anywhere. It was in the shoulder, the girl that I was telling you about, her implant was in the shoulder. And she remembered, I regressed her, and she remembered how it was inserted. It was very painful.
0: For the sake of time, are you ready to take some calls next hour? I think there's going to be real fascinating ones. You know, some of the things you mentioned, people start having flashbacks. There's other symptoms and things. Maybe there's people listening here tonight that may have some of these symptoms you were discussing and may want to see if they're a candidate for this. Maybe we can take some calls like that. Maybe they can talk about their own experiences.
1: That would be wonderful.
0: Leslie Mitchell Clark is our guest. Lightworkhypnosis.com, the website. Intersection is the name of the book. You can find her work online as well. If you have a comment or question about this, maybe you just want to know about some other things that have come up about regression and hypnotherapy. Maybe you think you could be someone that was abducted and you're going through some things right now. Maybe you can talk about some of your symptoms and we can work through it tonight on Coast to Coast AM. Don't go anywhere.

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9: The ceasefire is ending. I'm Deborah Valentine, Fox News. The memorandum of understanding between the United States and Iran is set to expire today with no extension in sight. Fox's Marianne Rafferty has the story.
10: The 60-day agreement ran into trouble early on with both sides trading multiple waves of strikes. The deadline comes as Iran continues to attack ships in the Strait of Hormuz. Tehran is also working on a separate deal with Oman on managing the key waterway. The U.S., meantime, is ramping up economic pressure on Iran rather than launching a new military offensive. And elsewhere in the Middle East, a new round of diplomacy is playing out in Gaza. President Trump's son-in-law, Jared Kushner, holding rare talks with Hamas's leader in Egypt. He's trying to advance a Gaza ceasefire plan rejected by Israel. Kushner will meet with Israel's prime minister Monday.
9: President Trump claims the regime is near collapse, but Tehran's been able to skirt sanctions and sell millions of dollars of oil. Major military drills are underway in South Korea with thousands of U.S. troops expected to take part.
11: Ulchi Freedom Shield is a 10-day exercise that takes place around this time each year. We're told it'll reflect the changing character of war. That includes the use of unmanned systems, electronic warfare, and cyber operations. Commanders are also aware of the combat experience North Korean soldiers have gained fighting for Russia in Ukraine. While the Allies say the drills are defensive, Pyongyang denounces Ulchi Freedom Shield as a provocation. The United States and South Korea are in the process of handing over operational wartime control from Washington to Seoul. Jonathan Savage, Fox News.
9: Actress Hayden Panettiere has died at the age of 36. The actress, best known for her roles in shows like Heroes in Nashville. The cause of her death is unknown at this time. 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
11: It's a 7 on the WOKV weather meter with just an isolated shower or storm near north of I-10, fading away before midnight overnight. And then it'll be partly cloudy and dry to start Monday. Temps go from the 70s overnight back into the mid-90s Monday afternoon, and there'll be a few storms in the afternoon and evening, so keep an eye to the sky. And then a few storms continue Tuesday while temperatures continue very hot in the mid-90s. From the Action News Jax First Alert Weather Center, I'm meteorologist Corey Sim for 104.5 WOKV.
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1: And welcome back. We have another hour here to talk about contact. And perhaps if you were abducted in one day, maybe in your 40s, let's say, these little memories start to come back. Maybe hypnotherapy could be a way to look back at those memories. And that's who we're talking to, someone who has worked with clients that have had that exact same thing happen to them. Leslie Mitchell Clark is our guest. Feel free to give us a call now. We just gave the phone numbers and we'll start some of those questions. We'll get ready and line them up. If you want to email me questions, I have a few. Ryan Recker at coasttocoastam.com. In every break, I try to run upstairs. You know, I do the show in my basement and just take a quick little break, a little bathroom break, something to drink. And I'm going to have to bring this up with my wife later. I had a nice glass of milk and I thought, doesn't that sound good? Just an early morning glass of milk. So I pour it and I didn't realize this. We always buy our milk in either gallon or half gallon jugs. And she bought a half gallon of half and half jug. Normally we get the half and half in little cartons, but I think she bought a full half gallon of half and half. And I thought I was drinking myself a nice little cup of milk. I was like, wow, this tastes different. And apparently I'm chugging half and half and not realizing it until I had to go check out to make sure the expiration date was all right on this thing. So I think my wife just played a prank on me without her being awake to do it. This may be a first. If you want to email me, Ryan Recker at coasttocoastam.com. And I'm going to try to get the taste of chugging half and half out of my mouth. Got some Body Armor drinks here. I think that's what's next. We'll take some of your calls coming up after the break on Coast to Coast AM.
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3: So I had an appointment with the surgeon, and he was told me what all he was going to do. And it was just absolutely horrendous. I came home, I started on carnivora, and I called and canceled my surgery. And she said, are you going someplace else? I said, no, I'm taking care of it myself. She said, okay. And my problem on my skin went away.
4: I have bruising that's all over my arms. You know, 3 weeks after I was on the carnivore, I noticed, I'm looking at my arms, and I said, gee, I don't have any bruises on my arms, and I'm always full of bruises. I can't put my finger on it, but I know something's happening. 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

0: 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Leslie Mitchell Clark, are you ready to take some calls from listeners?
1: Yes, I am.
0: All right. Let's go to a first-time caller line first. Seth is in North Carolina. Seth, you're on Coast to Coast AM. Go ahead.
2: Hey, good evening, good morning, Ryan and Leslie. Thanks for taking my call. Long-time listener. I've been listening since I was little. My grandmother listened to the program back in the Art Bell days. So I've been tuning in off and on for a good portion of my life. Mm-hmm. I wanted to call and speak. Can you guys hear me?
0: Oh, we got you. Yeah.
2: Okay, fantastic. I wanted to just speak on the topic, you guys. I kind of fall into this category. When I was around 11 or so, I had an experience at my home. My parents were split up, and my mom worked rotating shifts, and my older sister was kind of out of the house a lot. And I had, just some brief memories that have started coming through about an experience of just a gray, just an entity. I don't recall being taken aboard a ship or any kind of probing or experiments, but there's a lot of strong emotions and attached to the memories that I do have of this mm-hmm. this creature just popping up in the middle of my house in the middle of the night. Mm-hmm. And so I've been thinking recently that maybe like your services is something that I need to maybe seek

0: the other instances are.
1: Okay, Leslie, what do you think?
2: Well, this sounds very much like you sort of came to consciousness probably after an encounter had happened. And I would, it very much also sounds like you may have been transported, but not have a memory of it at this point. And I would also bet, if I were a betting woman, that there are many other experiences that have occurred that you are just not really consciously aware of. I'm not saying that anything terrifying has happened, but I think that you have had experiences of high strangeness. And it would be very interesting to explore that.
1: How would you explore that? Is it always hypnotherapy, or what else would you recommend?
2: Well, you know, you can, all hypnosis is really self-hypnosis. Let me put it that way. All hypnosis is self-hypnosis. I think some people don't need to come to a hypnotherapist or regressionist for memories to occur. They simply put themselves in a relaxed meditative state and in their own mind just put out the intention that the memories will come back. And then sometimes they will start to come back in dreams. That's mm-hmm. when someone puts that intention out there, they don't necessarily come back right at that moment, but you will no doubt start, the subconscious would start to work and you begin to have dreams that are indicative of experiences, would be my guess.
1: So what would you recommend for Seth?
2: Well, Seth, I think it would be wonderful if you could see someone who would work with you on regression. Now, I do that on Zoom, I believe it or not, frequently. So, and if you wanted to speak to me further, we could always do that. And I could, you know, we could get into a little bit more depth. And also, I might be able to find somebody local to you who is qualified to do that kind of work.
1: Okay. Seth, make sure to look it up online if you wanted to take that further. Are there a lot of people that in that network that work this way? Is this a specialty that's a rarity to find someone that works with, you know, let's say regression like this?
2: Well, it's a little unusual. Not too many of us do it, frankly. In fact, regression at all, learning to be a regressionist is quite specialized. And I also do processes like past life regressions and interlife regressions. So I actually adapted tried and true past life regression techniques to be used for these kinds of processes. So I didn't reinvent the wheel. I just simply adapted training that I already had that would embrace this particular milieu. But it's not, okay. There's not too many of us. That's for sure.
1: No. Let's go to the wild card line. And Tim is in Alberta, Canada. Tim, you're on Coast to Coast AM. Go ahead.
3: Hi, Leslie. Hi, Ryan.
2: Hey, Tim.
3: Hi. I've got a dream when I was a kid. This is like 70, going on 72. So this would be like 60 years ago, or a little bit more. But anyways, and then something happened in the military where I had an emergency operation. I was medevac, and the doctor working on me made an observation. But my dream, it's really weird. It was... I remember it, like I don't have to close my eyes out of all the dreams you have in your lifetime. And this one, it was kind of horrific. There was something going on inside my head, and it was a pain that I really wanted to stop. And it was like when you throw a pebble into a body of water, like a pond or something, and the ripples come up from the rock splash. That's what I was seeing, and these ripples were getting larger and larger and larger to a point that I didn't think I would survive in my dream. So let's go ahead, like tons of decades. I'm hurt. I've got a shoulder operation going on. I was medevac to a large hospital. And the surgeon was an orthopedic. His name was Dr. Gurdanis. and long term. I think he's around 60 years of age then. So he'd been a doctor.

0: for most of his life. Mm-hmm. And he was at my shoulder. He was putting a pin, a screw in my shoulder, and I had a 4AC separation. So anyways, he's at, you know, at the top of my shoulder, over the back of my head, and he worked there for a couple hours. So anyways, when I woke up in recovery, I had told a joke just before he put me out. And he came back and told a bit of a joke to me about my arm not working as good as it did before, but it worked fine after that, after he healed. But he said to me, he said this. He said, Tim, we looked at your medical records when I was doing the surgery and that, because you've got a scar in the back of your head and you don't have anything, you know, to account for that. And I said, oh, that's probably just a birthmark, doc, or you know, something silly like that. And he goes, oh, no, I've been a doctor for a long time, and that's major surgery, Tim. And if you don't know anything about that, if I were you, I would look into that. And, you know, like, listening to Coast to Coast for like a million years, I thought, yeah, who knows? But the only thing I can say about that is that as I've moved around from base to base, coast to coast, the only thing that scared me a few times was living on base housing where there's a tree line and an open field behind that. And those open fields always scared me for some reason. I don't know why.
1: Something creepy about it. Yeah, go ahead, Leslie.
2: That makes a tremendous amount of sense, really. I think that you saw some imagery there. You're remembering some type of imagery, and that imagery of the pond and the stone, that's something that we often use to put someone in trance, actually. Have them think about that, tossing the stone in and seeing the concentric circles coming out and out and out. But then it turned into a little scarier thing that you couldn't, you were worried about your survival there. So there is a little bit of there's a little bit of fear, a little bit of discomfort. It sounds to me like you may very well have had some kind of experience, some kind of encounter. It really does. Did this only happen? Is this sort of an isolated experience? And I wanted to ask you also about this scar. Is it linear? Does it look like is it a linear scar on the back of your neck?
0: It's on the back of my head. It's long. It's the doctor, I've kind of looked at it with a reverse mirror, but it's long. It's about 4 inches. 4.5 inches.
1: Oh, wow.
0: I'm getting bald now. You know, I'm old, so my hair falls out, so, you know, it's more noticeable. But, you know, when I was a kid growing up, I didn't know this thing existed, really, until the doctor brought it up. But other than that, there's nothing else that really... I don't have a fear for the night or anything. I actually enjoy the night. I'm outside now, and it's pitch black.
2: Okay. But, all right.
0: Yeah, but other than that, I don't know. I get that dream I just told you about the concentric circles, you said. I had a similar dream a lot later in life. It was like that. It was like revisiting that dream, but it wasn't as dramatic or anything, and it was kind of relieving. But I don't know if that was connected to the original one.
2: Well, I think you're remembering part of a process of being relaxed somehow. Now, I'm also just going to throw this out there, and you can throw it right out if you want, or right back at me. But there, in my work with, you know, these wonderful people like yourself, there are programs that involve the military of all of the big nations, and they are collaborative programs that often involve an ET presence or contribution of technology or something like that. Now, as you can imagine, you know, our own government with basically an unlimited budget has engaged in a lot of stuff that I don't believe we know about, but if what I have heard is real, then we have had bases, military bases, on both the moon and Mars since the 50s. And there are individuals, you know, there are people, they actually, it's known in the slang as the 20 and back. And what has happened to many individuals, and women and men, is they have been more or less drafted or commandeered to work in this, you know, sector of the black ops, but of the military, which is, you know, and so many, many children of serving military seem to have been involved in this somehow, this type of program. But what happens is you go through some ridiculous training, and it's all very futuristic. And when you become 18, you actually sign up. And what happens is you serve for 20 years in these, you know, esoteric, far-flung projects. And then, say you're 18 or 17 when you go, and then after 20 years you wake up in your bed and you're a teenager, and time has been fiddled with, and it's as if it never happened. However, those are the individuals who really suffer with PTSD because they have been in traumatic.
1: Yeah, I was going to say thank you, Tim, for the call. I appreciate it.
2: Yes,
1: just thank for the you, sake Tim. Of time. I want to get through a couple of emails here. Maybe we can get a couple of quick ones in before we go to break. Elizabeth emailed in, said, why are people chosen to be abducted? I think you kind of mentioned before maybe they had some sort of psychic ability. You believe that could be the main reason?
2: Or okay. I believe that that's the primary reason, and also that we sometimes agree to work on certain projects before we come into this physical life.
1: One person wanted to know about ultra-terrestrials. Do you know anything about that?
2: Absolutely. Well, ultra-terrestrials don't necessarily hold a physical form that we can understand. They are very high-vibration individuals, and it's not necessarily a case of where they come from, but when, in a sense. But they are now engaging with us at a phenomenal rate to try to help.
1: Carol had an interesting question. And since you work with past lives in regression, is it possible that maybe a past life was abducted and not the previous life?
2: I have, by accident sometimes, in working with someone in past life regression, suddenly they have gone off on either an experience similar to what you're talking to, an interaction from another lifetime, or themselves, they were another being on another planet in a past life.
1: Okay. Stephen was asking about ways to find you. So is the best way lightworkhypnosis.com?
2: Absolutely. And you can shoot me a note on the website, and I'll get right back to you just as soon as I can. I'm on Facebook and Twitter, too, and Netflix.
1: We look you up, Leslie Mitchell Clark. It might be hard to contact you through Netflix, but Facebook would probably be a little bit easier. 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Don't go anywhere.

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2: Fox News, I'm Ted Lindner. Actress Hayden Panettiere has died. The actress, known for her roles in shows like Heroes and Nashville. Details of her death announced Sunday night unknown. Panettiere representative saying she was an incredible light and a force of nature who brought immeasurable love and joy to all who knew her and to the millions who watched her on screen. Hayden Panettiere, dead at the age of 36. The 60-day ceasefire between the U.S. and Iran expires today. Fox's Trey Yingst.
3: Reports indicate very little diplomatic progress to reach an agreement to reopen the Strait of Hormuz and address Iran's nuclear ambitions.
2: Iran continued attacks on vessels around the strait over the weekend. And historic flooding in Indiana has left at least 7 people dead after days of severe storms, the White River reaching record levels, forcing evacuations and hundreds of rescues. Officials warn residents to stay away from fast-moving floodwaters. 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
8: It's a 7 on the WOKV weather meter with just an isolated shower or storm near north of I-10, fading away before midnight overnight. And then it'll be partly cloudy and dry to start Monday. Temps go from the 70s overnight back into the mid-90s Monday afternoon, and there'll be a few storms in the afternoon and evening, so keep an eye to the sky. And then a few storms continue Tuesday while temperatures continue very hot in the mid-90s. From the Action News Jax First Alert Weather Center, I'm meteorologist Corey Sima for 104.5 WOKV.
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1: And we're going to try to get through as many calls as we can after the break with our guest here, Leslie Mitchell-Clark. She's based in Toronto and has had experience through hypnotherapy as the one conducting it with extraterrestrial beings. So what has she learned from that? And the nice thing about calling in and maybe asking Leslie a question, maybe you're finding that some of these things sound familiar to you. Maybe you're in your 40s now and all of a sudden you have a flashback and none of it makes sense and you don't want to tell anyone because, you know, who's going to believe me? Well, you found the right place. And if you want to share some of those experiences here and maybe get her take on it, this would be a great time for you to call in. And if you haven't submitted an emerging artist request, this would be great. Let's say you know someone that's a musician, or maybe you're the musician. The first Sunday of every month, George plays music selections from emerging artists. 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If you're a musician, this is a great way to get noticed. 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All right, we have one last segment here with Leslie Mitchell-Clark. We're going to continue with her right after the break. I'm going to try to get some more of your email questions in, Ryan Recker at coasttocoastam.com, but I prefer the phone calls, and we'll get to that next on Coast to Coast AM.
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0: And welcome back to Coast AM. I'm Ryan Recker. We have one more segment with our guest, Leslie Mitchell-Clark. 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Leslie, are you ready to take some more calls?
1: I sure am. And I wonder, Ryan, could I just mention that I am going to be at a marvelous gathering called the San Diego Transcendence Retreat, September 18th, 19th, and 20th. Daryl Anka will be there doing channeling Bashar, Whitley Strieber, Eben Alexander, Barbara Lamb, William Henry. It's quite a cast. So I hope to see some of you folks out there. San Diego Transcendence Retreat.
0: I am reading an email question. I was going to go to the phone lines first, but I think this is a good question to ask through the emails. And this is a person, Silvano, said, I've been listening to the show closely. I've worked in law enforcement. I believe your guest is using the power of suggestion in response to people. So how careful are you when, let's say, someone is under that you're not suggesting something?
1: Oh, I am completely neutral. And this is a discipline that I've developed from, 25 years of doing also past life regressions. You cannot allow yourself to suggest anything. What I do is I ask questions that are neutral. So I'm not projecting any of my ideas. These stories are fantastic on their own. This is what I'm hearing. Basically, all I do is open up a can. It's kind of like that. I don't, I certainly have worked very hard to never in any kind of hypnosis I'm doing, unless I'm using the power of suggestion for good, like for someone to quit smoking or not sleep better, no. In regression work, I am a blank canvas, really.
0: Okay. Let's go east of the Rockies, and Douglas is in Lincoln, Nebraska. Douglas, you're on Coast to Coast AM. Go ahead.
2: All right, thank you. I was wondering if your guest had ever heard of the Herbert Shermer case from Ashland, Nebraska. That was in 1967. And has hypnosis techniques changed since then, or is it pretty much just the same?
1: Well, hypnosis has evolved tremendously, particularly in the area of regression. Now, I haven't heard about that particular case, but it's, right around a little bit after, the Betty and Barney Hill case. And I tell you, Dr. Simon used some techniques which we would consider very poor therapeutic practice now. So yes, things have evolved. The whole thing, the whole concept is of hypnotherapy is about allowing people to retrieve memories without trauma. And that's a big part of what I do. If someone is beginning to experience something that's causing them to feel disturbed, and I'm always looking for physiological signs of that, then I simply turn them into an observer. So these memories can be processed, released, understood without re-experiencing trauma.
0: Okay. Let's go to the first time caller line, and Jason is in Omaha, Nebraska. Jason, you're on Coast to Coast AM. Go ahead.
3: Oh, okay. Hello.
1: Hello.
3: Hi, Leslie. I was wondering if you've heard about people that are Rh negative, red hair, green eyes, being high rate of abduction. In my childhood, I had several experiences where I was missing time. I would pass out and just wake up and so I was hospitalized over it, and I also have I'm a big Whitley Strieber fan, and I also have a notch in my ear now.
1: Oh, and, interesting.
3: So yeah, I was wondering if you've ever heard of that, people being Rh negative, red hair, green eyes.
1: Well, what I have heard, and by the way, I'm Rh negative and reddish hair and blue eyes, but, it's, what, what seems to be the case is people who are Rh negative, I think there's a lot of data about their psychic abilities. But in the big study, two big studies that I was involved with MUFON and also the Free Organization, which was Dr. Edgar Mitchell's organization, we found no scientific correlation between someone having Rh negative blood and the contact phenomena. We now, it went on for 10 years. Thousands of test subjects were involved, so we did get a good slice, I think, of people who are experiencing these things, and there didn't seem to be anything that particularly led to us to believe that Rh people are more likely to be abducted. But I think people who have researched psychic ability, you know, real metaphysics people, have found a correlation there.
0: Okay. Thank you, Jason. Let's go west of the Rockies. And Trevor is in Gig Harbor, Washington. Trevor, you're on Coast to Coast AM. Go ahead.
4: Hey. All right. Well, I just wanted to say a story that happened once up at Lena Lake. We were hiking, me and ex-girlfriend, and amongst us all, there were six of us. And we got up to the top of the lake, we're hanging out, and there was a lot of, like, planes way high up, like, almost you couldn't see them. And they were, like, every once in so often, like, you just kind of thought that those were a bit weird, because there would be, like, a row of them. And then maybe you wouldn't see anything for, like, an hour. Well, anyway, we're looking up, and we're like, whoa, look. And we looked, and way up high, barely as I could see, there's these black craft that had wings and stuff, but they were looked like airplanes, but very slow, and they were black, and there was, like, I don't know, maybe eight of them in a row following each other, and something shot out of one of them, and then the next thing we knew, there's this round thing about the size of a Volkswagen bus, and it wasn't shiny, and it didn't look like a disc. It was like a made thing, and it was roundish. Definitely didn't have any wings, didn't have any helicopter blade or anything like that, but it was very bobbing around. It looked like it was buoyant, like a gyro, or like it was in water or something. Or it looked like it was magnetic, how you could put a balance of magnet on something. It was like that type of thing. And all of us were just shocked.
1: Yes.
4: And speechless, because we were not expecting that. And anyway, I was trying to reach into my hand, my pocket to get a phone, because I didn't think anyone would ever believe me. And by the time I got my phone out of my pocket, it just zipped and was gone. And it had like a stream of lights when it zipped off. And seemed to have like a, we were talking about it all night, and my friend said that he could hear it having a very low vibration.
1: Wow.
4: And I guess when I think back on it, I was like, I'm not sure if I'm like, I kind of agree with you, but I just don't know. But so I filled out an actual report to the UFO team or whatever it was, the official UFO board in Washington. And I made a report of it, and what I found weird was in that report, it was just a bunch of questions, and it was yes or no answers. And in the questions, it said, did it shoot out from another craft? And I was like, well, they obviously know something, because that doesn't really show very often in movies or anything, like that I've seen. And it was like, whoa, this thing's for real.
1: Well, people in sightings, people do often talk about something this very much like what you are describing. So let me just ask you, was there any engine noise? Were the black craft silent, or did you have the feeling that they were observing, or they were actually military?
4: I had the feeling that the black ones, I couldn't hear nothing. That I remember, they were so high up. But when that thing came down, it was while we were standing at the lake, it was just right above the mountain. It's not very tall from there where we were at. We're pretty much in the mountain. Mm-hmm. It's a big like a canyon, and it was just like right at the top of the in the middle of the lake, but right over the hills and right in the middle. And it was very much, I had a feeling that it was observing us. It was definitely like there was windows. But you couldn't see, but it was for sure observing us. And it's just like, I don't know. I'm psyched a little bit. I've had some weird things, but I've had some really weird things happen to me, but that was one of them.
1: Well, thank you very much for that. It's very, very compelling what you're talking about. I just think sometimes it's hard for us to really know what is coming from, you know, outer space and from another culture and what has been reverse engineered by our own military, you know. So, you know, just keep that in mind that we see these fantastic things, but I'm not sure what percentage are actually extraterrestrial.
0: Okay, let's take another call here. Wildcard line. Adam is in Mississippi. Adam, you're on Coast to Coast AM. Go ahead.
5: Hey, Leslie. Hey, Rich. My question is, can extraterrestrials, aliens, send to the human mind a dual awareness vision, DAV, or you're awake? That's my question.
0: Okay.
1: I believe so. I believe so. And I believe it is an aspect of the technique I was talking about earlier called psionics. And I think that many, many evolved beings are able to project images, words, music, whole scenarios into people's minds if they, you know, if there is a specific purpose for that.
0: Okay. Let's go to the wild card line, and Nancy is in Philadelphia. You're on Coast to Coast AM. Go ahead.
6: Hi, folks. Nancy here, Philadelphia lawyer. Now, I will say that I've always been a skeptic about repressed memories. Often you hear this in a courtroom with respect to sexual abuse when people were a child. Yeah. I said to myself, I don't know if that's true or not, but now I know it's true. And I'm very nervous to describe this, although not totally nervous. When I was 1.5, I watched my mother die in front of my eyes, killed by a drunk driver. She was 27. Now, my father was in the car along with my older sister, 3.5. Everybody would say to me, oh, how horrible. Well, you know, you were too young to have any memory, right? And I would say, well, you know, I don't remember my mother's face. I don't have an active memory of her physical appearance. But I would say I remember certain feelings that I had. So when my daughter was born, I had a weird experience. I kept telling everybody, I feel like I got back something I lost when I would hold her and nurse her and look in her eyes. Now, fast forward, I find in my father's file cabinet, he's passed away many years, a white envelope sealed, nothing written on it. I started shaking. I said, nobody keeps an unmarked envelope sealed for no reason. And I said, when I found it, I started shaking. I said, I know it's going to be something about the car accident. I open it up. There are two clippings. By the way, my father never spoke a word about the accident. On the recommendation of a child psychiatrist in the 50s, unheard of that a person would go to a psychiatrist. That meant you were cuckoo. Now, the child psychiatrist said, don't ever speak about the deceased mother. My father got remarried a year later. The children were so young, they will bond with the new mother. Don't have a picture of the old mother. Don't talk about the old mother. And I did bond with my adoptive mother, who I love dearly. She's still alive at 99. Now, I open the envelope, and I read the two newspaper clippings about the car accident from two different local papers in the area in New Jersey. And I had a breakdown. I I thought I was going to die. I remembered mm-hmm. everything. I remembered mm-hmm. the ambulances, the fire mm-hmm. rescue, the fire engines. I remembered the crash. I remembered every detail. I remember seeing wow. my mother dead on the ground. I thought I was going to have my third heart attack at that point. And mm-hmm. honestly, I called my older sister, who does have an active memory of everything and will never speak of it because it's so traumatizing to remember. And mm-hmm. I want to wow. tell you, I should have had hypnosis where I could have oh. remembered everything without the trauma.
0: Wow, Nancy, that's
6: 100%.
1: Bless your heart. Bless your
0: story.
1: Heart, Nancy. Bless your heart.
0: Well, wow, Leslie, we got to go. We've hit the end of the show. I mean, what unbelievable discovery there. But real quick, Leslie, if people wanted to find you after the show, what's the website again?
1: Lightwork Hypnosis, all one word, and just lightworkhypnosis.com. And you'll see more than you ever wanted to know about me, and you can shoot me a little note. I'd love to hear from you.
0: Perfect. Leslie Mitchell Clark, thank you so much for the last couple of hours. I've really enjoyed it. And a lot of people to thank here on the show: Michael Cosio, Adam Thompson, Gina Salvetti, Tom Danheiser, Donna Walker, Dan Galanti, Sue Trakis, Bill May, Sean LaDesur, Lex Lonehood, my mentor Phil Tower, and of course the legends that make it all possible, George Norrie and Art Bell, and you, the longtime listeners of Coast to Coast AM. I'll be back again Friday night and Saturday nights, just a few days away. 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
9: Good morning, Jacksonville. It is 5 o'clock. I'm Benjamin Fritkus. Lightning is being blamed for a fire at an assisted living facility in St. John's County. The Blake at St. John's on County Road 210 caught fire last night when lightning apparently hit the chimney. St. John's County Fire Rescue says over 100 people had to be evacuated, but no one was hurt.
10: Obviously, with an assisted living facility, we have some evacuations, some rescue issues. So we actually quarantined some of the ones on the east side of the building into a safe location while we evacuated.
9: Officials say about 50 residents are displaced. The Jacksonville Sheriff's Office is investigating a deadly shooting that happened inside of what was supposed to be a vacant apartment in Brentwood. JSO responded yesterday morning to 27th Street West after a neighbor living next door noticed the door to the apartment was open. Investigators say the victim was between 20 and 30 years old and had been shot multiple times, likely with a semi-automatic handgun. One person who's lived in the neighborhood for 3 years says squatters in the area are nothing new.
11: They usually come in the vacant houses, and then there's a field over here in this neighborhood, and they're usually in the field as well.
9: JSO is asking anyone with more information to please contact them directly. A man has been arrested in a deadly weekend stabbing.
12: Eric Mincy was arrested. JSO says he stabbed his younger brother, Ryan Daniels. It happened in Jacksonville's Oceanway neighborhood on the north side. When deputies responded, they found Daniels, who was taken to a hospital where he died.
9: Action News Jax's Yuna Gavino says Mincy was arrested on Sunday. He's being held in the Duval County Jail as he awaits a court appearance. And a final rush of voters across Duval County taking advantage of early voting ahead of Tuesday's primary.
13: You're less likely to have to wait.
9: A total of 12,463 ballots were cast Sunday.
14: I just want to get it done, you know. I had everybody I wanted to vote for, and it's just nice to get it out of the way and beat the lines.
9: Turnout stands at 12%. Registered Democrats outpaced Republicans 52-39%. Polls will be open tomorrow at 7 across Northeast Florida. WOKV News Time is 5:02.
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16: Typical summer day in store for this Monday. It's a 7 on the WOKV weather meter. We'll have a mix of clouds and sun, very hot temperatures in the mid-90s. There will be a few storms this afternoon. The coverage of rain looks a little bit more widespread and better today compared to yesterday. Tonight will be partly cloudy. Lows will be in the mid-70s. And then Tuesday's partly sunny. Again, we'll have a few storms. Temperatures will still be in the mid-90s. And we hang out in the mid-90s around 95 to 97 each afternoon all the way through Thursday and Friday. The days get a little bit more wet with scattered showers and thunderstorms, especially Wednesday and Thursday, as we still continue to track daily storms all the way through the weekend. From the Action News Jax First Alert Weather Center, I'm meteorologist Corey Sima for 104.5 WOKV.
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17: No delays to report as you make your way into the downtown corridor this morning. Looking good along the Beltway, the interstates, and across the bridges. From the WOKV Traffic Center, I'm Scott Young.
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9: 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I'm Benjamin Fridkiss. A kitchen staple for generations, Crisco has turned 115 years old. Tanya Powers joined us with more.
18: I mean, they were kind of ahead of their time, if you think about it. I mean, they rolled this out in 1911, and the thing they did was they basically marketed this to cooks as something that was an alternative to lard and butter to use, you know, in their kitchen cooking. Their marketing campaign leaned pretty heavily on the all-vegetable claim. All vegetable, all digestible, that kind of thing. It was the plant-based thing way before it was everything was plant-based. Do you see what I'm saying? Mm-hmm. That's kind of where they went with this, without realizing that 115 years later it would be all the rage. This was kind of a big deal. I mean, the fact that it has gone through so many years and is still found in people's kitchens. They've expanded it to canola and corn and natural blend oils. They've got baking sticks to make it easier to use when you bake. They've got the butter flavor Crisco. I mean, they've built on what they had. They have had quite the history though. I mean, this was the first ever shortening made entirely of vegetable oil. It was seen as a more pure alternative to animal fat and butter and more economical. So, I mean, I'm sure that would come in extremely handy, you know, after the Depression era and all of that. Then you had the era of, you know, the 1940s. They'd been using tins, like tin packaging in this before then. That's when they went to glass so they could help conserve metal during World War II. So for a while, Crisco was actually in glass containers, not tin ones. Then, of course, in 1949, TV was a very, very big deal at that point. They started airing their first television ads. And those ads have kind of become, you know, iconic in their own right. I mean, those of us of a certain age remember Loretta Lynn in the kitchen telling us about Crisco for quite some time. That was sort of a staple on TV. You know, you would see people biting into really crisp and wonderful looking fried chicken, and you're saying, and it immediately makes you want fried chicken. You know,
19: Crisco will do you proud every time.
18: Thank you. Exactly. That's exactly it. And then you have like pie crust or flakier. I mean, those commercials always made you hungry. But, you know, that's kind of where they went with this. I will have to give them their props for their website. They've really gone all out with it because they have tons of recipes. They have 588 recipes on their website.
19: Oh, good Lord.
18: I was kind of down a rabbit hole with these yesterday going, oh man, that looks good. That looks good. They even tell you how to season your cast iron skillet with Crisco. There's a blog on there and they talk about things like that where, you know, the other uses for it. It's actually quite fascinating. And I had no idea that you could use it in so many things. Getting paid for any of this, but I was just sort of surprised.
20: I'm looking at their website right now because I didn't even think to look at their website. The first thing you see are the ultimate chocolate chip cookies. And oh, my gosh.
19: Mm-hmm. Here's the thing. What other product will allow you to season your cast iron, fry up the chicken in the cast iron, and then serve it up with the apple pie or the cake and the icing that's on top of that cake after the dinner? Crisco is your complete kitchen product. It really is something that, short of the microwave or having your own personal Emeril or something, there's not a whole lot else that beats it.
18: You mentioned that frosting. I will cop to the fact that is still probably my favorite kind of frosting. The kind with the Crisco and the powdered sugar and the vanilla extract and the little bit of milk. I mean, it's kind of like that's what I grew up with on, you know, cakes and things. Like, I mean, it's just, it's to me, there's like you would know immediately if there was somebody who was trying to pull a fast one and say, oh, this is what that is. Nope. This only tastes like that in particular.
19: Very distinct flavor that you don't get if you buy something from a local bakery or from the deli department at your local grocery store. It's distinct. And I don't mean that in a bad way. I mean that in a way that inspires nostalgia and makes you think of mom's cooking.
18: Yeah. I think you're the nostalgia part of you've kind of hit the nail on the head there. Exactly.
20: Yeah. Now, Tanya, you and I both grew up in the South. You grew up in, I believe it was Mississippi, correct?
18: Yeah.
20: And I grew up in Central Florida. How many bottles of Crisco did you have in the house growing up?
18: Well, we would have, of course, the oil, but always the can of it. I mean, I remember, you know, that was always on my grandmother's, you know, pantry shelf as a small child. She made the best fried chicken ever, and that's what she used. Like she would just, you know, there was no other substitute. Like that was the thing. That was her go to.
19: There's a can of it sitting in a cupboard right now in my kitchen, right next to the coffee grounds.
18: Yep.
20: I did not realize how much Scott loved and apparently is pining for the Crisco endorsement until this segment.
19: Not so much the Crisco endorsement. I'm just about all things fattening. I'm on board.
20: That's fair.
18: I'm telling you, this is a prime opportunity for y'all sales department if they're listening. I'm just saying.
20: That's very fair. Real quick.
18: There's an opportunity here.
20: Real quick, because I know you got to go. Best recipe that you make with Crisco?
18: Well, besides the frosting?
20: Mm-hmm.
18: Probably the fried chicken. I mean, like, it's hard to beat. The pie crust is also, you know, one, but I tend to not, pie crust is not my, I'm not great at that. That would not earn me a high mark in home ec or anything. So I'm probably going to just get like the pre-done pie crust when it comes to it. But the fried chicken, yeah, that would be one.
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16: It's a 7 on the WOKV weather meter on this Monday. It'll be partly cloudy, hot, and humid with temperatures back in the mid-90s above average. There will be a few storms this afternoon as well, so keep an eye to the sky, including all the way to the beaches. Tonight's partly cloudy. We may have an isolated shower lingering past sunset inland. Low temperatures will be in the mid-70s. Then we'll still have a few storms again on Tuesday. Then the rainstorms spread out a bit by Wednesday in the afternoon. From the Action News Jax First Alert Weather Center, I'm meteorologist Corey Sima for 104.5 WOKV.
27: First Alert traffic from the Strata Air Conditioning and Heating Traffic Center.
17: No delays to report as you make your way into the downtown corridor this morning. Looking good.

0: Jared Halpern joined us with more.
1: I'm not sure it was a huge surprise. Obviously, Caroline returned recently from maternity leave. She had her second child, so she now has two children under the age of two. The press secretary job is also one that generally lends itself to about a two-year or so term. So, yes, there wasn't a lot of forward notice on it, but it also, I don't think, was one of those shocking announcements, certainly when you consider that she is a new mom, how long she has been in this position, how challenging and how much of a toll that position can take. You know, it makes a lot of sense kind of in that context.
2: Are there any names right now being floated about as her replacement?
1: There are a lot of names that are certainly being floated out there, some within the administration. Anna Kelly is kind of the number two in the press secretary's office. There are certainly some names outside of the administration that have been put forward, like Alina Haba, who is a former attorney for President Trump. You've seen names like that. I also have heard from folks that it's possible that this isn't a decision that is going to be made imminently. Recall, this is a different kind of press shop. We don't have in the press corps these daily press briefings. In fact, we have gone kind of a couple of weeks now without a formal, like, in the briefing room with the press secretary briefing. President Trump often serves as his own press secretary, having a lot of exchanges with reporters, putting out news on his own on social media. When Caroline was gone on maternity leave for several weeks, they brought in cabinet officials and other administration officials to do those briefings. And perhaps that is a model I have heard that they could consider, at least kind of through the midterm elections and then kind of reset. There would be an expectation that as we get closer to the end of the year, maybe towards the midterms, right after the midterms, that you would have some turnover in the West Wing. That's pretty normal. And perhaps they kind of wait until they have kind of that kind of what do we need now for the final 2 years of this administration feel.
2: You mentioned earlier that the White House press secretary position, they usually stay for about 2 years. Why is that? Like, is it just like the stress of it all, or is it like much harder than people think it is?
1: I mean, it's a 24/7 job. It is a tough job. It is a demanding job that requires a lot of travel, a lot of time away from your family, a lot of things that you're responding to kind of on a hour-by-hour basis. It is a very prominent that puts you in the forefront, generally the most famous person in an administration outside of the president. And it is a government salary that does not pay nearly what that job would garner in the private sector. And so I think that, you know, after a couple of years, people are like, you know, this has been a love. I love doing it, but it is hard. It's a lot of time away from my family. And generally, a former press secretary has a lot of private sector options that are considerably more lucrative than being press secretary in the White House.
2: Speaking of traveling, you do a lot of traveling with President Trump. Last time we spoke, you traveled with Michigan to him. Were you with him in Turkey when he got that threat from Iran?
1: I was not. I was not on that trip. I certainly have spoken to the reporters who were on the plane. This was really pulled off in a way that kept everybody in the dark. It is notable for a couple of reasons. One, just how serious the Secret Service considered this threat to be, to take such serious steps here for this operation. The press was told to keep their window shades down on the flight. I've never been told to do that on a flight on Air Force One. We found out this week through reporting that the reason for that is because this decoy plane that the president was not on, but that other cabinet officials were on, was flanked by fighter jets during its flight. And that's not something that the military or the Secret Service wanted reported out. So I was not on that flight. And truth be told, I've never been in a situation where it seemed like something was amiss or I'd been told to do things differently than we normally would on that aircraft.
2: Real quick, because I know you got to go. But I don't know if you're allowed to answer this question, but what was the reporters' reactions to this, all that just being on, like possibly in danger?
1: Listen, I think that it raised a lot of questions about the communication and kind of how this was relayed out. There have been concerns about that. I know that, as we have reported, we know that there were steps taken.

0: taken to ensure the safety of that plane. Every reporter, I think, who was on that aircraft probably has different feelings about it. I'm not going to share those thoughts that I've had with folks. But, you know, I think everybody would kind of maybe feel a little bit differently based on their own kind of views and their own maybe personal situations. But again, I was not on that flight, so I've not really thought about it in those terms, to be honest with you.
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10: Blue comes before brown, Jason. 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
9: But something's got you bothered.
10: It's not you, Jason, but there are some other companies in your business that have people pretty upset for doing things, you know, a little sketchy.
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17: It's a 7 on the WOKV weather meter on this Monday. It'll be partly cloudy, hot, and humid with temperatures back in the mid-90s above average. There will be a few storms this afternoon as well, so keep an eye to the sky, including all the way to the beaches. Tonight's partly cloudy. We may have an isolated shower lingering past sunset inland. Low temperatures will be in the mid-70s. Then we'll still have a few storms again on Tuesday. Then the rain and storms spread out a bit by Wednesday in the afternoon. From the Action News Jax First Alert Weather Center, I'm meteorologist Corey Sima for 104.5 WOKV.
1: First Alert traffic from the Strata Air Conditioning and Heating Traffic Center.
18: St. Johns County, you've got a disabled vehicle on 95 northbound approaching Old County Road 210. From the WOKV Traffic Center, I'm Scott Young.
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20: Apple is now alerting users if their device has spyware installed. Before the weekend, Apple started sending batch notifications to customers the company believes could have been attacked by spyware getting installed on their phones. Apple's own support website classifies the spyware use as the act of mercenaries, and that the alerts will both inform and help users what to do about it. The notifications have gone to users in nearly 150 countries. The alerts will appear on the iPhone in the Settings app and even on the lock screen. Additionally, Apple will send an email to addresses associated with the user's Apple account and even display an alert banner when the user signs into the account.apple.com website. Apple, along with other tech manufacturers, continues to recommend users both use two-factor authentication and biometrics to help secure their devices, along with strong passwords and pass keys. With Fox on Tech, I'm Evan Brown, Fox News.
21: It's August 17th, and this is your Fox Daily Snapshot. Today's Black Cat Day. In Celtic mythology, they were a sign of good luck, but in medieval France and Spain, black cats were considered bad luck and a curse to a human they came near. Also on this date, 1978, the Double Eagle II completes the first transatlantic balloon flight when it lands in a barley field near Paris. 137 hours after lifting off from Presque Isle, Maine, the helium-filled balloon flew 3,233 miles during the six-day odyssey. A hurricane barrels into Galveston in 1915, carrying with it winds of 130 miles per hour, leaving 275 people dead. In 1933, New York Yankees legend Lou Gehrig plays in his 1,308th consecutive game, breaking the record held by another Yankee, Everett Scott. Born on this day in 1943, multiple Academy Award winner Robert De Niro. I'm CJ Pompa. That's your Fox Daily Snapshot.
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25: Good morning, Jacksonville. It is 5:30. A close call for multiple Atlantic Beach police officers. A suspected drunk driver plowed into two marked patrol cars late Friday night. The officers were conducting a traffic stop when the impaired driver struck one marked patrol car, then a second patrol car, as well as the vehicle that had been pulled over. Atlantic Beach police say, miraculously, nobody was injured. The driver was arrested on a DUI charge. Gas prices have cooled somewhat over the weekend. We are now down 2 cents to an average of $3.84 per gallon of unleaded. Diesel is also down to $5.37. Flagler and Nassau County seeing averages above $3.90 today. Baker County, the only one in Northeast Florida below $3.80, averaging around $3.72. Taking a look at Gas Buddy in Jacksonville this morning, the pit stop on Jamie's Road is at $3.69. The BP on Normandy Boulevard is at $3.74. And Racetrack on 103rd is at $3.73 if you're paying cash. The governor of Texas responding to President Trump's criticism of state's pause on new data centers. Here's Gunal Scott.
0: President Trump called it a mistake for Republican Governor Greg Abbott to have the Electric Reliability Council of Texas look at data centers' effect on the state power grid. Governor Abbott said on Fox's The Sunday Briefing, the pause led to guardrails that limit water use and power drawn from the grids. Also,
2: they must lower the cost of electricity for consumers, and they must not disturb neighborhoods or rural communities.
0: Abbott said those rules are being enforced. The president believes U.S. leadership in AI, which the data centers support, could be bigger than oil.
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17: Typical summer day in store for this Monday. It's a 7 on the WOKV weather meter. We'll have a mix of clouds and sun, very hot temperatures in the mid-90s. There will be a few storms this afternoon. The coverage of rain looks a little bit more widespread and better today compared to yesterday. Tonight will be partly cloudy. Lows will be in the mid-70s. And then Tuesday's partly sunny. Again, we'll have a few storms. Temperatures will still be in the mid-90s. And we hang out in the mid-90s around 95 to 97 each afternoon all the way through Thursday and Friday. The days get a little bit more wet with scattered showers and thunderstorms, especially Wednesday and Thursday, as we still continue to track daily storms all the way through the weekend. From the Action News Jax First Alert Weather Center, I'm meteorologist Corey Sima for 104.5 WOKV.
1: First Alert Traffic from the Strata Air Conditioning and Heating Traffic Center.
18: St. Johns County, you've got a disabled vehicle on 95 northbound approaching Old County Road 210. From the WOKV Traffic Center, I'm Scott Young.
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25: 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I'm Benjamin Fridkiss. A kitchen staple for generations, Crisco has turned 115 years old. Tanya Powers joined us with more.
4: I mean, they were kind of ahead of their time, if you think about it. I mean, they rolled this out in 1911, and the thing they did was they basically marketed this to cooks as something that was an alternative to lard and butter to use, you know, in their kitchen cooking. Their marketing campaign leaned pretty heavily on the all-vegetable claim. All vegetable, all digestible, that kind of thing. It was the plant-based thing way before it was everything was plant-based. Do you see what I'm saying? Mm-hmm. That's kind of where they went with this, without realizing that 115 years later it would be all the rage. This was kind of a big deal. I mean, the fact that it has gone through so many years and is still found in people's kitchens. They've expanded it to canola and corn and natural blend oils. They've got baking sticks to make it easier to use when you bake. They've got the butter flavor Crisco. I mean, they've built on what they had. They have had quite the history though. I mean, this was the first ever shortening made entirely of vegetable oil. It was seen as a more pure alternative to animal fat and butter and more economical. So, I mean, I'm sure that would come in extremely handy, you know, after the Depression era and all of that. Then you had the era of, you know, the 1940s. They'd been using tins, like tin packaging in this before then. That's when they went to glass so they could help conserve metal during World War II. So for a while, Crisco was actually in glass containers, not tin ones. Then, of course, in 1949, TV was a very, very big deal at that point. They started airing their first television ads. And those ads have kind of become, iconic in their own right. I mean, those of us of a certain age remember Loretta Lynn in the kitchen telling us about Crisco for quite some time. That was sort of a staple on TV. You know, you would see people biting into really crisp and wonderful looking fried chicken, and you're saying, and it immediately makes you want fried chicken. You know,
18: Crisco will do you proud every time.
4: Thank you. Exactly. That's exactly it. And then you have like pie crust or flakier. I mean, those commercials always made you hungry. But, you know, that's kind of where they went with this. I will have to give them their props for their website. They've really gone all out with it because they have tons of recipes. They have 588 recipes on their website.
5: Oh, good Lord.
4: I was kind of down a rabbit hole with these yesterday, going, oh man, that looks good. That looks good. They even tell you how to season your cast iron skillet with Crisco. There's a blog on there, and they talk about things like that, where, you know, the other uses for it. It's actually quite fascinating, and I had no idea that you could use it in so many things.
5: I'm not
4: getting paid for any of this, but I was just sort of surprised.
6: I'm looking at their website right now because I didn't even think to look at their website. The first thing you see are the ultimate chocolate chip cookies. And
4: yeah.
6: Oh, my gosh.
18: Mm-hmm. Here's the thing. What other product will allow you to season your cast iron, fry up the chicken in the cast iron, and then serve it up with the apple pie or the cake and the icing that's on top of that cake after the dinner? Crisco is your complete kitchen product. It really is something that... short of the microwave or having your own personal Emeril or something, there's not a whole lot else that beats it.
4: You mentioned that frosting. I will cop to the fact that is still probably my favorite kind of frosting. The kind with the Crisco and the powdered sugar and the vanilla extract and the little bit of milk. I mean, it's kind of like that's what I grew up with on, cakes and things. Like, I mean, it's just... It's, to me, there's like, you would know immediately if there was somebody who was trying to pull a fast one and say, oh, this is what that is. Nope. This only tastes like that in particular. That
18: and it's a
4: thing.
18: Very distinct flavor that you don't get if you buy something from a local bakery or from the deli department at your local grocery store. It's distinct. And I don't mean that in a bad way. I mean that in a way that inspires nostalgia and makes you think of mom's cooking.
4: Yeah, I think you're the nostalgia part of you've kind of hit the nail on the head there. Exactly.
6: Now, Tanya, you and I both grew up in the South. You grew up in, I believe it was Mississippi, correct?
4: Yeah.
6: And I grew up in Central Florida. How many bottles of Crisco did you have in the house growing up?
4: Well, we would have, of course, the oil, but always the can of it. I mean, I remember, that was always on my grandmother's, pantry shelf as a small child. She made the best fried chicken ever. And that's what she used. Like she would just, there was no other substitute. Like that was the thing. That was her go-to.
18: There's a can of it sitting in a cupboard right now in my kitchen, right next to the coffee grounds.
4: Yep.
6: I did not realize how much Scott loved and apparently is pining for the Crisco endorsement until this segment.
18: Not so much the Crisco endorsement. I'm just about all things fattening. I'm on board.
6: That's fair.
4: I'm telling you, this is a prime opportunity for y'all sales department if they're listening. I'm just saying.
6: That's very fair. Real quick.
4: There's an opportunity here.
6: Real quick, because I know you got to go. Best recipe that you make with Crisco?
4: Well, besides the frosting?
6: Mm-hmm.
4: Probably the fried chicken. I mean, like, it's hard to beat. The pie crust is also, one, but I tend to not, pie crust is not my, I'm not great at that. That would not earn me a high mark in home ec or anything. So I'm probably going to just get like the pre-done pie crust when it comes to it. But the fried chicken, that would be one.
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17: It's a 7 on the WOKV weather meter on this Monday. It'll be partly cloudy, hot, and humid with temperatures back in the mid-90s above average. There will be a few storms this afternoon as well, so keep an eye to the sky, including all the way to the beaches. Tonight's partly cloudy. We may have an isolated shower lingering past sunset inland. Low temperatures will be in the mid-70s. Then we'll still have a few storms again on Tuesday. Then the rain and storms spread out a bit by Wednesday in the afternoon. From the Action News Jax First Alert Weather Center, I'm meteorologist Corey Sima for 104.5 WOKV.
1: First Alert traffic from the Strata Air Conditioning and Heating Traffic Center.
18: St. Johns County, you've got a disabled vehicle on 95 northbound approaching Old County Road 210. From the WOKV Traffic Center, I'm Scott Young.
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2: Good morning. You're listening to Jacksonville's Morning News. White House Press Secretary Carolyn Leavitt announced she'll be leaving the position. Jared Halpern joined us with more.
3: I'm not sure it was a huge surprise. Obviously, Caroline returned recently from maternity leave. She had her second child, so she now has two children under the age of two. The press secretary job is also one that generally lends itself to about a two-year or so term. So, yes, there wasn't a lot of forward notice on it, but it also, I don't think, was one of those shocking announcements, certainly when you consider that she is a new mom, how long she has been in this position, how challenging and how much of a toll that position can take. You know, it makes a lot of sense kind of in that context.
6: Are there any names right now being floated about as her replacement?
3: There are a lot of names that are certainly being floated out there, some within the administration. Anna Kelly is kind of the number two in the press secretary's office. There are certainly some names outside of the administration that have been put forward, like Alina Haba, who is a former attorney for President Trump. You've seen names like that. I also have heard from folks that it's possible that this isn't a decision that is going to be made imminently. Recall, this is a different kind of press shop. We don't have in the press corps these daily press briefings. In fact, we have gone kind of a couple of weeks now without a formal, like, in the briefing room with the press secretary briefing. President Trump often serves as his own press secretary, having a lot of exchanges with reporters, putting out news on his own on social media. When Caroline was gone on maternity leave for several weeks, they brought in cabinet officials and other administration officials to do those briefings. And perhaps that is a model I have heard that they could consider, at least kind of through the midterm elections and then kind of reset. There would be an expectation that as we get closer to the end of the year, maybe towards the midterms, right after the midterms, that you would have some turnover in the West Wing. That's pretty normal. And perhaps they kind of wait until they have kind of that kind of what do we need now for the final 2 years of this administration feel.
6: You mentioned earlier that the White House press secretary position, they usually stay for about 2 years. Why is that? Like, is it just like the stress of it all, or is it like much harder than people think it is?
3: I mean, it's a 24/7 job. It is a tough job. It is a demanding job that requires a lot of travel, a lot of time away from your family, a lot of things that you're responding to kind of on a hour-by-hour basis. It is a very prominent that puts you in the forefront, generally the most famous person in an administration outside of the president. And it is a government salary that does not pay nearly what that job would garner in the private sector. And so I think that, you know, after a couple of years, people are like, you know, this has been I love doing it, but it is hard. It's a lot of time away from my family. And generally, a former press secretary has a lot of private sector options that are considerably more lucrative than being press secretary in the White House.
6: Speaking of traveling, you do a lot of traveling with President Trump, but last time we spoke, you traveled with Michigan to him. Were you with him in Turkey when he got that threat from Iran?
3: I was not. I was not on that trip. I certainly have spoken to the reporters who were on the plane. This was really pulled off in a way that kept everybody in the dark. It is notable for a couple of reasons. One, just how serious the Secret Service considered this threat to be, to take such serious steps here for this operation. The press was told to keep their window shades down on the flight. I've never been told to do that on a flight on Air Force One. We found out this week through reporting that the reason for that is because this decoy plane that the president was not on, but that other cabinet officials were on, was flanked by fighter jets during its flight. And that's not something that the military or the Secret Service wanted reported out. So I was not on that flight. And truth be told, I've never been in a situation where it seemed like something was amiss or I'd been told to do things differently than we normally would on that aircraft.
6: Real quick, because I know you got to go. But I don't know if you're allowed to answer this question, but what was the reporters' reactions to all that, just being on, like possibly in danger?
3: Listen, I think that it raised a lot of questions about the communication and kind of how this was relayed out. There have been concerns about that. I know that, as we have reported, we know that there were steps taken to ensure the safety of that plane. Every reporter, I think, who was on that aircraft probably has different feelings about it. I'm not going to share those thoughts that I've had with folks. But, I think everybody would kind of maybe feel a little bit differently based on their own kind of views and that flight. So I've not really thought about it in those terms, to be honest with you.
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17: It's a 7 on the WOKV weather meter on this Monday. It'll be partly cloudy, hot, and humid with temperatures back in the mid-90s above average. There will be a few storms this afternoon as well, so keep an eye to the sky, including all the way to the beaches. Tonight's partly cloudy. We may have an isolated shower lingering past sunset inland. Low temperatures will be in the mid-70s. Then we'll still have a few storms again on Tuesday. Then the rain and storms spread out a bit by Wednesday in the afternoon. From the Action News Jax First Alert Weather Center, I'm meteorologist Corey Sima for 104.5 WOKV.
1: First Alert traffic from the Strata Air Conditioning and Heating Traffic Center.
18: St. Johns County, you've got a disabled vehicle on 95 northbound approaching Old County Road 210. From the WOKV Traffic Center, I'm Scott Young.
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10: Apple is now alerting users if their device has spyware installed. Before the weekend, Apple started sending batch notifications to customers the company believes could have been attacked by spyware getting installed on their phones. Apple's own support website classifies the spyware use as the act of mercenaries, and that the alerts will both inform and help users what to do about it. The notifications have gone to users in nearly 150 countries. The alerts will appear on the iPhone in the Settings app and even on the lock screen. Additionally, Apple will send an email to addresses associated with the user's Apple account and even display an alert banner when the user signs into the account.apple.com website. Apple, along with other tech manufacturers, continues to recommend users both use two-factor authentication and biometrics to help secure their devices, along with strong passwords and pass keys. With Fox on Tech, I'm Evan Brown, Fox News.
11: It's August 17th, and this is your Fox Daily Snapshot. Today's Black Cat Day. In Celtic mythology, they were a sign of good luck, but in medieval France and Spain, black cats were considered bad luck and a curse to a human they came near. Also on this date, in 1978, the Double Eagle II completes the first transatlantic balloon flight when it lands in a barley field near Paris. 137 hours after lifting off from Presque Isle, Maine, the helium-filled balloon flew 3,233 miles during the six-day odyssey. A hurricane barrels into Galveston in 1915, carrying with it winds of 130 miles per hour, leaving 275 people dead. In 1933, New York Yankees legend Lou Gehrig plays in his 1,308th consecutive game, breaking the record held by another Yankee, Everett Scott. Born on this day in 1943, multiple Academy Award winner Robert De Niro. I'm CJ Pompa. That's your Fox Daily Snapshot.
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4: A very warm and humid start to this week. Good morning, I'm Rich Jones. Already 83 degrees. We were just shy of a record on Sunday, and it's going to be another very hot week with some afternoon thunderstorms. Good morning. Thanks for checking out Jacksonville's Morning News, 17th of August. Three big things you need to know, brought to you by Tom Bush BMW. Lightning blamed for a fire at an assisted living facility in St. Johns County.
5: We have some evacuations, some rescue issues.
4: Some parents in St. Johns say the district's not doing enough to keep their children safe.
6: There's an accident waiting to happen.
4: The changes they want to see around a new K through 8. And a final rush of voters across Duval County taking advantage of early voting ahead of Tuesday's primary.
7: Just to get it over with so there will be no issues.
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8: I'm Action News Jax meteorologist Corey Sima tracking wetter days, above average temperatures, and the Jags at Everbank Stadium in the Action News Jax First Alert forecast.
0: First Alert traffic from the Strata Air Conditioning and Heating Traffic Center.
4: Not too bad as you hit them early this morning. Not seeing any significant slowdowns. I-95 northbound from 9B in St. Johns County all the way into downtown looks good. East Beltway is running fully up to speed out of E-Town and rolling through the south side, Bay Meadows, and eventually to Arlington. No issues if you're continuing north into Ocean Way over the Dames Point Bridge. 95 southbound from the north side also up to speed. I-10 east looks good at this hour. 602. Monday edition of Jacksonville's Morning News continues with more of today's top local stories. Here's Benjamin Fritkus.
9: Jacksonville detectives are still searching for the driver who fled the scene of a deadly crash in Lackawanna. Police say an elderly woman was crossing McDuff Avenue at the intersection of Rexford Street when a car hit her Saturday night. The driver did not stop to help the woman. Anyone who witnessed the crash or has information about the hit-and-run vehicle or driver is urged to contact JSO or Crime Stoppers. The Jacksonville Sheriff's Office also investigating a deadly shooting that happened inside of what was supposed to be a vacant apartment in Brentwood. JSO responded yesterday morning to 27th Street West after a neighbor living next door noticed the door to the apartment was open. Investigators say the victim was between 20 and 30 years old and had been shot multiple times, likely with a semi-automatic handgun. One person who's lived in the neighborhood for 3 years says squatters in the area are nothing new.
10: They usually come in the vacant houses, and then there's a field over here in this neighborhood, and they're usually in the field as well.
9: JSO is asking anyone with more information to please contact them directly. Opening statements are expected this morning in the first trial involving suspects in the killing of St. Johns County father of four, Jared Bridegan.
11: Mario Fernandez Aldana is the estranged husband of Bridegan's ex-wife. And this past week, lawyers finished the work of screening the jury pool for his trial. The final panel includes 12 jurors and four alternates. Fernandez Aldana is accused of hiring the hitman who killed Bridegan.
9: Action News Jax's Yona Gavino reports Bridegan was killed in February of 2022. President Trump orders the Pentagon to scale back annual joint military exercises with South Korea, saying the ally declined to help with the war against Iran and citing his good relationship with North Korea's Kim Jong-un. Jonathan Savage has a closer look at the annual drills.
12: Ulchi Freedom Shield is a 10-day exercise that takes place around this time each year. We're told it'll reflect the changing character of war. That includes the use of unmanned systems, electronic warfare, and cyber operations. Commanders are also aware of the combat experience North Korean soldiers have gained fighting for Russia in Ukraine. While the allies say the drills are defensive, Pyongyang denounces Ulchi Freedom Shield as a provocation. The United States and South Korea are in the process of handing over operational wartime control from Washington to Seoul.
9: President Trump's envoy talks to Israel's prime minister after a rare meeting with Hamas. Jonathan Savage again reporting.
12: Jared Kushner met senior Hamas officials in Cairo, Egypt yesterday in an attempt to push forward President Trump's peace plan for Gaza. It's only the second time we know of that the White House envoy has held direct discussions with the militant group. Today's meeting with Benjamin Netanyahu comes after the Israeli Prime Minister rejected President Trump's plan to disarm Hamas. The proposal also calls for Israel to withdraw its troops and Gaza to be rebuilt under a new Palestinian administration. Many Israelis are skeptical that Hamas is ready to disarm.
9: The Democratic National Committee has picked South Carolina to lead its presidential primaries. Tammy Trujillo with details.
13: The party approved a list of six states to lead its early presidential contests after holding discussions at a meeting in Texas on Saturday. South Carolina will hold the first primary on January 22nd, followed by Nevada, New Hampshire, New Mexico, Michigan, and Virginia, all in February. The new 2028 roadmap pushes Black and Latino voters to the front of the line for choosing the party's next national leader.
9: And Tommy John, the pitching great known for the surgery that bears his name, has died at 83. According to agent Mike McGuire, John died at his home in Bradenton, Florida on Saturday night. John had a remarkable 26-year career, winning 288 games and becoming the first pitcher to successfully return after groundbreaking elbow surgery. The procedure, now known as Tommy John surgery, has saved the careers of many baseball stars. WOKV News time is 6:06.
4: It's a very humid start to the morning. Temperatures already in the low 80s after a record challenging hot weekend. How many more days we're going to be flirting with 100 this week? And some parents in St. Johns County say the school district's not doing enough to keep their kids safe.
6: There's an accident waiting to happen.
4: The issues they're seeing at a newly opened K-8 coming up next.
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8: Typical summer day in store for this Monday. It's a 7 on the WOKV weather meter. We'll have a mix of clouds and sun, very hot temperatures in the mid-90s. There will be a few storms this afternoon. The coverage of rain looks a little bit more widespread and better today compared to yesterday. Tonight will be partly cloudy. Lows will be in the mid-70s. And then Tuesday's partly sunny. Again, we'll have a few storms. Temperatures will still be in the mid-90s. And we hang out in the mid-90s around 95 to 97 each afternoon all the way through Thursday and Friday. The days get a little bit more wet with scattered showers and thunderstorms, especially Wednesday and Thursday, as we still continue to track daily storms all the way through the weekend. From the Action News Jax First Alert Weather Center, I'm meteorologist Corey Sima for 104.5 WOKV.
0: First Alert traffic from the Strata Air Conditioning and Heating Traffic Center.
4: It's already 83 degrees at 612. An update from Sherry at FDOT 511.
1: I just took a look at our traffic cameras and maps, and so far you're enjoying a speed limit ride pretty much around town, especially across the area bridges. No delays crossing the Buckman Bridge out of Orange Park on the West Beltway southbound, and it's a speed limit ride on the East Beltway southbound out of Ocean Way and through Arlington. Then if you're on 95 northbound heading in from St. Johns County, there's nothing slowing you down between County Road 210 and the Fuller Warren.
4: This portion of Jacksonville's Morning News brought to you by Sassine's Office Systems. Waking up to gas prices that have fallen just over a cent per gallon over the last week. Now, $3.84 a gallon. Gas Buddy says prices in Jacksonville are about 10 cents per gallon lower than a month ago. The national average of diesel increasing to 14 cents compared to a week ago now stands at $5.41 a gallon. More of today's top stories. Here's Benjamin Fredkiss.
9: Some parents in St. Johns County say the district's not doing enough to keep their children safe.
6: There's an accident waiting to happen.
9: Students at Magnolia Oaks Academy are not eligible for busing because they live within 2 miles of the new school in Silverleaf.
2: My kids have to walk all the way around past unfinished houses where there's no sidewalk. They have to go into the street.
6: There's not one street light that's out there. The kids are going to walk in dark.
9: One parent says she reached out to the superintendent and school board members who said they would look into the issue. Recently confirmed Attorney General Todd Blanche defends the reflecting pool decision, but he says the president's opinion does matter. Grinnell Scott with more.
21: U.S. Attorney General Todd Blanche said on NBC's Meet the Press he backs D.C. U.S. Attorney Jeanine Pirro's choice to drop vandalism counts against an ex-Olympian. He also implied there could still be fallout.
23: I absolutely support U.S. Attorney Pirro, as does President Trump. Now, that's different than whether the president is extraordinarily frustrated at what happened in that case.
21: Blanche said Pirro's fate should not hinge on one decision.
23: Judging her on a single case because of the evidence that we had is not fair.
21: Blanche said he would consider the president's view on a particular matter if it's presented to him.
9: Ukraine and Russia trade fire for another weekend. Stephanie Bennett with more.
24: Kyiv, of course, has been stepping up its long strikes deeper into Russia, launching long-range missiles and swarms of drones targeting military and energy facilities. It's destroyed Wildberries warehouses, Russia's online retail giant, similar to Amazon, burning billions of dollars worth of merchandise. But Kyiv accuses it of handling military goods. Russia's Ministry of Defense said it had destroyed 822 Ukrainian drones overnight. Some 600 were heading towards the capital. A third of those destroyed over the Moscow region itself, according to the mayor. An 83-year-old was killed in several homes, a railway station, and reports of a Russian rocket fuel plant were also damaged elsewhere.
9: Ukrainian President Volodymyr Zelensky says 3 people were killed and more than a dozen injured across Ukraine. A rampant viral disease takes center stage in global talks this week. Laura Cantor explains.
25: The World Health Organization is slated to hold its second emergency meeting on Tuesday to discuss the Ebola outbreak that's plaguing Central Africa. More than 2,100 people have died from the epidemic in the Democratic Republic of Congo and Uganda. And there are nearly 4,500 reported cases. WHO declared the Ebola outbreak a public health emergency of international concern on May 17th, prompting the IHR Emergency Committee's first meeting on May 22nd.
9: A Kentucky woman is facing charges after allegedly admitting to vandalizing D.C.'s World War II memorial in a social media video. The words, "clean hands, dirty money," were spray-painted on the memorial Thursday, and soap bubbles were found in the water. Police arrested Melissa Ferris on Friday, charging her with degradation against property of the United States and destruction of veterans' memorials. Court documents indicate that Ferris admitted to the vandalism in a recorded video, saying she wanted to expose government fraud by getting arrested and appearing in court. A new report says tens of millions of Americans are trapped in jobs they want to leave over one costly fear. Angelo Pavaro reports.
5: A new survey from the West Health Gallup Center finds about 24% of U.S. workers with job-based health insurance, roughly 23 million people, are staying put because

0: found people who regularly drink coffee were likely to have a leaner body composition with less body fat and increased muscle mass. While the study did find a link between coffee consumption and less body fat, the researcher does not prove that the beverage directly reduces fat or builds muscle. Researchers also noted that higher coffee intake was linked to lower levels of three amino acids associated with insulin resistance and a higher risk of diabetes. WOKV News time is 6:17.
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2: It's a 7 on the WOKV weather meter on this Monday. It'll be partly cloudy, hot, and humid with temperatures back in the mid-90s above average. There will be a few storms this afternoon as well, so keep an eye to the sky, including all the way to the beaches. Tonight's partly cloudy. We may have an isolated shower lingering past sunset inland. Low temperatures will be in the mid-70s. Then we'll still have a few storms again on Tuesday. Then the rain and storms spread out a bit by Wednesday in the afternoon. From the Action News Jax First Alert Weather Center, I'm meteorologist Corey Sima for 104.5 WOKV.
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4: A couple of slowdowns we're following this morning already. If you're on Butler eastbound in that right lane exiting onto San Pablo, you can expect to ride the brakes. Also, the East Beltway northbound in the right lane if you're exiting onto Phillips Highway. And if you're on 10 eastbound so far, only a tap of the brakes approaching Cassett. But less than 8 minutes will get you from Hammond Boulevard all the way to the downtown merger.
3: One of the stories you're seeing in the WOKV app this morning, Hollywood star Hayden Panettiere, the star of the popular television series including Heroes in Nashville, has died at the age of 36. It's unclear what the cause of death was. Her father saying it's with profound sadness we share the tragic passing of our beloved Hayden. Panettiere would have turned 37 on Friday. Began her career as a child actor in commercials and soap operas. She was part of star, if you will, on a number of different movies, even as a child actor. Jacksonville's morning news continues and still to come in the next couple of minutes. Professional Santas in Florida sharpening their skills.
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11: Some places will be close to records for the next several days. Today, tomorrow, Wednesday, and Thursday.
7: And we just fell shy of a record yesterday. It is a hot stretch of days, and at least we've had some isolated cooling thunderstorms last evening. Those storms were pretty big in areas around Julington Creek and Durbin and along County Road 210. Likely lightning to blame for an assisted living facility fire in St. John's at the Blake at St. John's. That caught fire last night on County Road 210. Lightning evidently hit the chimney. Some 50 residents are displaced now, and over 100 people had to be evacuated last night. How disruptive. Continuing coverage of the story is in the WOKV app this morning. 6:24, the Monday edition of Jacksonville's Morning News continues with more of today's top stories. Here's Benjamin Fridkus.
12: The United States is only days away from new tariffs on Canada. Madeline Rivera with this update.
13: The U.S. offered a new proposal that would trim back some of the tariffs, but Canada rejected it. And now officials there are suggesting if a deal isn't made by the deadline, they'll pivot to other markets. Big shipping companies like FedEx and UPS have gotten more than $100 billion in tariff refunds from the Treasury Department. And now they're starting to pay that money back to consumers who were originally charged many times after their product was already shipped. Though most big shippers say the amounts are relatively small so far. With less than 3 months to go to the midterm elections, the White House is doubling down on its tariff policy, while Democrats are vowing to oppose it.
12: The new tariffs go into effect Wednesday. The head of U.S. Central Command says there are indeed mental health challenges on board the aircraft carrier USS Abraham Lincoln after a sailor reportedly tried to jump overboard.
14: But Admiral Brad Cooper said the ship had the lowest reported number of cases related to mental health out of all 11 active carriers. Cooper visited the ship on Saturday, which has been on a record deployment at sea in support of the war with Iran. Cooper called his visit awe-inspiring and praised the crew for making mental health a leadership priority. The USS George Washington is on its way to the Middle East to relieve the Lincoln. I'm Tammy Trujillo.
12: The latest inflation report shows the war in Iran might not be dragging down the American economy as much as first thought. Mike Emanuel in Washington with the numbers.
15: Consumer prices increased in July by 3.4% compared to a year ago, a mild decrease from June's 3.5%, and a significant improvement from 4.2% in May. Despite the good news on paper, many Americans may not be feeling it all that much, with prices still rising faster than wages can keep up. Oil prices remain elevated during the Iran war, with the national gas average sitting at just over $4 a gallon. Energy costs also factoring into a 2.2% jump for airline fares from June to July. A recent Fox poll shows the cost of living is still the number one issue for voters this November.
12: And ahead of Friday's preseason home opener, Jaguars fans buying new gear.
16: People are going to actually come and start shopping for all things Jags. And that's where the city really starts to come alive.
12: The Jaguars host the Carolina Panthers Friday at 7:30 p.m. You can watch it live on CBS 47. WOKV News time is 6:26.
7: Pretty good comeback. Granted, it's preseason, but they were down 20-6, and then to win on the road in New Orleans, not bad. As Coach Liam Cohen said afterward, a lot to clean up. Lightning blamed for a fire at an assisted living facility in St. Johns County.
17: We have some evacuations, some rescue issues.
7: How many people are displaced as a result coming up?
18: I'm Action News Jax meteorologist Corey Sima. After a pretty hot but pretty dry...
19: Hi, it's Mike Lester with Talon Wealth. 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This could be good for individuals seeking growth or income without taking on all the risk associated with owning SpaceX stock. Structured notes aren't for everyone, and you need to review the prospectus for risks associated with this structured note or any structured note we have available in the future. Call us at 904-454-4000 if you want to know what a SpaceX note is currently paying.
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7: Welcome back from the weekend. It's 6:30 on the Monday edition of Jacksonville's Morning News for August 17th. I'm Rich Jones. Three big things you need to know right out the door. 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
11: Some places will be close to records for the next several days. 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
7: If we'll have any cooling relief with storms in the five-day forecast. President Trump ordering the Pentagon to scale back joint exercises the U.S. and South Korea have conducted for decades.
14: Since he's been leader of the U.S., the North Koreans have been unthreatening.
7: A deadly shooting inside what's supposed to be a vacant apartment in Brentwood.
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18: I'm Action News Jax meteorologist Corey Sima, eyeing above average temperatures and wetter days ahead in the Action News Jax First Alert forecast.
29: First Alert Traffic from the Strata Air Conditioning and Heating Traffic Center.
7: JTB eastbound out to the Mayo Clinic at San Pablo. The right lane starts to slow down the closer you get. Typical, but no issues to speak of. Everything is open for you. I-10 is looking up to speed from the West Beltway into downtown. No issues over the Buckman or Dames Point Bridge, any of our downtown bridges as well. And so far, we're crash-free. Hopefully we didn't just jinx it for you. 6:32, Jacksonville's morning news continues with more of today's top local stories. Here's Benjamin Fridkiss.
12: Lightning is blamed for a fire at an assisted living facility in St. John's County. The Blake at St. John's on County Road 210 caught fire last night when lightning apparently hit the chimney. St. John's County Fire Rescue says over 100 people had to be evacuated, but no one was hurt.
0: Obviously, with an assisted living facility, we have some evacuations, some rescue issues. So we actually quarantined some of the ones on the east side of the building into a safe location while we evacuated.
12: Officials say about 50 residents have been displaced. A man has been arrested in a deadly weekend stabbing.
1: Eric Mincy was arrested. GSO says he stabbed his younger brother, Ryan Daniels. It happened in Jacksonville's Oceanway neighborhood on the north side. When deputies responded, they found Daniels, who was taken to a hospital where he died.
12: Action News Jax's Yona Gavino says Mincy was arrested on Sunday. He's being held in the Duval County Jail as he awaits a court appearance. A final rush of voters across Duval County taking advantage of early voting ahead of Tuesday's primary.
2: You're less likely to have to wait.
12: A total of 12,463 ballots were cast on Sunday.
3: Just want to get it done, you know. I had everybody I wanted to vote for, and it's just nice to get it out of the way and beat the lines.
12: Turnout stands at 12%. Registered Democrats outpaced Republicans 52 to 39%. Polls will be open tomorrow at 7 a.m. across Northeast Florida. Florida voters head to their neighborhood precincts tomorrow, with Max Gordon reporting newly redrawn congressional districts have set up some pivotal races.
4: The new boundaries have forced some longtime office holders into more competitive contests. One of those races includes Democratic Socialist-backed House candidate Oliver Larkin going after establishment Democratic Representative Jared Moskowitz. Here's what the chairman of the Florida Republican Party had to say about the race.
5: We think we can beat Jared Moskowitz, but I can tell you if the DSA candidate Oliver Larkin was able to win, we're going to win that for sure.
4: Also happening Tuesday in Florida, the primary to replace Governor Ron DeSantis, who is term limited, and former Florida Attorney General Ashley Moody will have to defend her Senate seat after she was appointed to fill Marco Rubio's place when he became Secretary of State.
12: Jacksonville's Angie Nixon faces retired Lieutenant Colonel Alex Vindman for the Democratic U.S. Senate nomination. Be listening for up-to-the-minute coverage and results throughout the day tomorrow. The memorandum of understanding that was supposed to put a pause on fighting between the U.S. and Iran expires today. Mark Mayfield with more.
6: The deal was reached in June after high-level talks mediated by Pakistan. There's little evidence that either side wants to extend the agreement. Both sides have accused the other of violating the terms of the deal multiple times. The deal aimed to put a pause on fighting, reopen the Strait of Hormuz, lift a U.S. naval blockade of Iranian ports, and end the war between Israel and Lebanon. Both the U.S. and Iran have said that they are winning the war and that the ceasefire has had little impact. Traffic through the Strait of Hormuz, a critical oil corridor, remains well below pre-war levels.
12: Gas prices have cooled somewhat over the weekend. We're now down 2 cents to an average of $3.84 per gallon of unleaded. Diesel is also down 2 cents to $5.37. In Flagler and Nassau counties, you're seeing averages above $3.90 today. Baker County is the only one in Northeast Florida that's below $3.80 at around $3.72. Taking a look at Gas Buddy in Jacksonville for you this morning, the pit stop on Jamie's Road is at $3.69. The BP on Normandy Boulevard is at $3.74. Racetrack on 103rd is at $3.73 if you're paying cash. WOKV News time is 6:35.
7: Still to come on the Monday edition of Jacksonville's Morning News, an updated look at the heat that is going to carry us most of this week if we have any cooling storms.
8: And it's the most photographed icon in the world, they say, you know, more than Mickey Mouse.
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18: Typical summer day in store for this Monday. It's a 7 on the WOKV weather meter. We'll have a mix of clouds and sun, very hot temperatures in the mid-90s. There will be a few storms this afternoon. The coverage of rain looks a little bit more widespread and better today compared to yesterday. Tonight will be partly cloudy. Lows will be in the mid-70s. And then Tuesday's partly sunny. Again, we'll have a few storms. Temperatures will still be in the mid-90s. And we hang out in the mid-90s around 95 to 97 each afternoon all the way through Thursday and Friday. The days get a little bit more wet with scattered showers and thunderstorms, especially Wednesday and Thursday, as we still continue to track daily storms all the way through the weekend. From the Action News Jax First Alert Weather Center, I'm meteorologist Corey Sima for 104.5 WOKV.
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0: We're following slowdowns on 10 eastbound as you get closer to Cassett and McDuff. Also Butler eastbound approaching San Pablo. Then on Butler westbound, you have a right shoulder crash to watch out for between Hodges and Kernan. And if you're heading out of downtown, the Matthews Bridge eastbound is slow before the top of the span because of a broken down vehicle blocking the right lane.
1: 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And it's usually clear all the way to work, but this morning I lost y'all at 301. I was wondering if you were having issues this morning.
7: Oh, we're having issues indeed, but those are other issues. But yes, the signal strength on 104.5 FM, we are indeed having some issues this morning. Our engineering team working on it right now, and hopefully we'll be back to full strength, if you will, in just a matter of time. The other issues, I don't know if we can fix them.
2: 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Ongoing.
7: Ongoing, exactly. Jacksonville's morning news continues at 6:42 with more of today's top stories. Here's Benjamin Fridkus.
3: Abrupt closures. At least two Moe's Southwest Grill locations in Jacksonville have closed. The restaurants on San Jose and Mandarin and Atlantic and Regency have closed. 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Closures come in the wake of Quality Fresca, headquartered in Palm Beach, filing for Chapter 11 earlier this month. A close call for multiple Atlantic Beach police officers. A suspected drunk driver plowed into two marked patrol cars late Friday night. The officers were conducting a traffic stop when the impaired driver struck one marked patrol car, then a second patrol car, as well as the vehicle that had been pulled over. Atlantic Beach police say, miraculously, nobody was injured. The driver was arrested on DUI charges. And more than 80 professional Santa and Mrs. Clauses attended the Palm Tree Santa Workshop in Tarpon Springs. Bob Elkin says the attendees are sharpening their skills months ahead of the Christmas season.
4: Dealing with a reluctant child,
5: yeah.
4: How to address, situations. We do a lot of photo work, of course. Santa's the most photographed icon in the world, they say, more than Mickey Mouse.
3: Organizers taught Santas how to respond when children ask tough questions, like about parents overseas.
7: You like how he did the ho, ho, ho at the end? It's almost like he caught himself and had to do it.
3: That was pretty good. How much of the workshop do you think is getting the laugh right? It's got to be like 80%.
7: I got to think so, yeah.
3: Huge.
7: Right? Jacksonville's morning news continues at 6:44. Yes, Scott, I see you pulling off the microphone. He's like, no, I'll keep it clean.
2: I was just going to say, I imagine the bigger issue is probably the beard factor.
7: Yeah.
2: When kids want to give it a little tug and see if it's real.
7: That's true. Yours is very much real.
2: On behalf of all the angry Santas in the world, yes, it's real. Please don't touch me.
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7: Delays are picking up on I-10 between Lane and Cassett Avenue, and townbound on JTB between Hodges and Kernan. We've got a right lane now blocked with a crash, and that is causing some delays just past Hodges. A couple of extra minutes through there. We'll update with Sherry at F.511 just ahead on the Monday edition of Jacksonville's Morning News. More of today's top stories. Here's Benjamin Fritkus.
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28: They're encouraging parents and educators to learn how to identify dangerous situations on social media or online spaces. That panel is at the St. Johns County Sheriff's Office today at 1:30.
21: Action News Jax's Shay Simon reporting. The Trump administration is ramping up efforts to modernize the nation's air traffic control system. Grady Trimble reports from Chicago O'Hare International Airport.
29: Officials installed new technology at Newark Liberty International Airport, including a new surface movement radar. It'll help controllers with tarmac traffic, including cars and trucks. Transportation Secretary Sean Duffy says within 20 years, he expects American air travel to double to 2 billion annual passengers. And to keep up with that pace, this new digital technology will help replace the decades-old system now in use, including updated network connections, radios, and high-tech radars. And Duffy says artificial intelligence will be a big part of that, though officials stress humans will still be in control.
21: The transportation secretary says he needs $10 billion from Congress to create new software for air traffic control. Hawaii leaders give an update on what is now Tropical Storm Lala and the damage the storm has left behind. Here's Grinnell Scott.
0: As Lala weakens and moves away from the islands, it's revealing damage and potential dangers in its wake. Hawaii Governor Josh Green said preliminary estimates show
1: 100 houses or more are damaged and lost.
0: He added, through the storm, rain saturated land on Hawaii and other locations, which will present an additional hazard moving forward.
1: When you have 28 inches of rain, they had 28 inches of rain in some areas, there's just going to be a ton of landslides on the Big Island.
0: Flash flood warnings and other advisories are in effect for most of the island chain.
21: A trial 3 decades in the making begins today. Michelle Polino reports.
3: Dwayne Keefe D. Davis will stand trial for the murder of Tupac Shakur. Davis is alleged to have orchestrated the shooting in 1996. Prosecutors say he didn't pull the trigger himself, but provided the gun and set the plan in motion. The 63-year-old faces one charge of murder with a deadly weapon with intent to promote a criminal gang. He has pleaded not guilty.
21: WOKV News Time is 6:52.
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7: It's a 7 on the WOKV weather meter on this Monday. It'll be partly cloudy, hot, and humid with temperatures back in the mid-90s above average. There will be a few storms this afternoon as well, so keep an eye to the sky, including all the way to the beaches. Tonight's partly cloudy. We may have an isolated shower lingering past sunset inland. Low temperatures will be in the mid-70s. Then we'll still have a few storms again on Tuesday. Then the rain and storms spread out a bit by Wednesday in the afternoon. From the Action News Jax First Alert Weather Center, I'm meteorologist Corey Sima for 104.5 WOKV.
34: First Alert traffic from the Strata Air Conditioning and Heating Traffic Center.
4: We're following the usual slow spots around town. 10 eastbound between the Beltway and Stockton. Also now delays in Arlington East Beltway southbound, Butler eastbound approaching San Pablo. And then on the westbound side, we're following a crash between Hodges and Kernan, mostly contained on the right shoulder, but fire rescue arrived on scene and blocked that right lane. Then you're going to slow heading out of downtown this morning on the Matthews Bridge eastbound. There's a broken down vehicle blocking the right lane before the top of the span.
7: I appreciate the update. Sherry at F.511. A lot of happy tears and anxious moments as family said goodbye to their new college students, whether it was a trip to Gainesville or Tallahassee or even Southside for the start of classes at UNF. We wish everyone the best. Seen a lot of posts on social media about that. Just shy of a record high temperature yesterday, and it looks like it's going to be feeling very hot throughout the week, including Jaguars preseason opener on Friday, 7:30 at the bank against Carolina. You can watch from the comfort of your own air-conditioned home on CBS 47, by the way. 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
7: A real stuffy start to this Monday edition of Jacksonville's Morning News. Temperatures already in the low 80s and very high humidity. We're in for an ultra-hot week again with some afternoon thunderstorms. We'll time them out for you just ahead and just how uncomfortable it's looking for the Jags preseason home opener on Friday night. Good morning, I'm Rich Jones. Jacksonville's Morning News continues. Three big things you need to know. Brought to you by Tom Bush BMW. Lightning blamed for a fire at an assisted living facility in St. Johns County.
13: We have some evacuations, some rescue issues.
7: Some parents in St. Johns say the district's not doing enough to keep their children safe.
14: There's an accident waiting to happen.
7: The issues they're seeing already at a new K-8. And a final rush of voters across Duval taking advantage of early voting ahead of tomorrow's primary.
15: Just to get it over with so there will be no issues.
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7: I'm Action News Jax meteorologist Corey Sima tracking wetter days, above average temperatures, and the Jags at Everbank Stadium in the Action News Jax First Alert forecast.
34: First Alert traffic from the Strada Air Conditioning and Heating Traffic Center.
7: I-10 is filling in beyond Lane Avenue. It gets pretty choky right around Cassett and then opens back up. West Beltway southbound over the Buckman Bridge starting to get a little more crowded as well as you hop on the bridge just off Roosevelt, but no worse than an average morning drive. JTB east out to the Mayo Clinic. The right lane starts to slow approaching San Pablo. Westbound beyond Hodges, we've got a crash that's partially blocking the right lane. I'm seeing some congestion there, but not all that bad, at least right now. Off the Dames Point Bridge, no significant slowdowns, and 95 southbound from Airport Road all the way into downtown is running fully up to speed. 7 o'clock, Jacksonville's Morning News continues with more of today's top local stories. Here's Benjamin Fridkus.
21: This morning, opening statements are expected to begin in the first trial related to the killing of St. Johns County father of four, Jared Bridegan. The first suspect on trial is Mario Fernandez Saldana, who is the estranged husband of Bradigan's ex-wife, Shanna Gardner. Action News Jax's Yona Gavino describes what's been well documented to date.
0: The murder happened back on February 16th, 2022, when Jacksonville Beach police say Jared Bradigan was shot and killed in front of his two-year-old daughter. Police say Bradigan was leaving his ex-wife, Shanna Gardner's house after dropping off their two children. They say this tire was put in the middle of the road, forcing him to get out of his car to move it. That is when he was shot. Almost a year later, Henry Tenen was arrested for the murder. Officials say Gardner and her estranged husband, Mario Fernandez Aldana, hired Tenen as a hitman. Tenen entered a guilty plea 3 months after getting arrested, but he has since withdrew his plea. Gardner's trial is scheduled to begin with jury selection on August 31st, while Tenen's trial is set to start in March of next year.
21: Happening this morning, a public meeting to discuss a proposed ordinance on e-bikes in Jacksonville. The ordinance was first introduced by Councilmember Michael Boylan in late July. It covers speed limits, traffic rules, and age restrictions. The public meeting starts at 11:30 at City Hall. Jacksonville detectives are still searching for the driver who fled the scene of a deadly crash in Lackawanna. Police say an elderly woman was crossing McDuff Avenue at the intersection of Rexford Street when a car hit her Saturday night. The driver did not stop to help the woman. Anyone who witnessed the crash or has information about the hit-and-run vehicle or driver is urged to contact JSO or Crime Stoppers. Some parents in St. Johns County are saying the district is not doing enough to keep their children safe.
14: There's an accident waiting to happen.
21: Students at Magnolia Oaks Academy are not eligible for busing because they live within 2 miles of the new school in Silverleaf.
1: My kids have to walk all the way around past unfinished houses where there's no sidewalk. They have to go into the street.
14: There's not one street light that's out there. The kids are going to walk in dark.
21: One parent says she reached out to the superintendent and school board members who said they would look into the issue. The Jacksonville Sheriff's Office is investigating a deadly shooting that happened inside of what was supposed to be a vacant apartment in Brentwood. JSO responded yesterday morning to 27th Street West after a neighbor living next door noticed the door to the apartment was open. Investigators say the victim was between 20 and 30 years old and had been shot multiple times, likely with a semi-automatic handgun. One person who's lived in the neighborhood for 3 years says squatters in the area are nothing new.
3: They usually come in the vacant houses, and then there's a field over here in this neighborhood, and they're usually in the field as well.
21: JSO is asking anyone with more information to please contact them directly. Actress Hayden Panettiere has died at age 36.
4: She was best known for her roles in Remember the Titans, Heroes, and Nashville. Her representative calling her an incredible light who brought love and joy to millions. Earlier this year, she released a candid memoir about her battles with postpartum depression, addiction, abuse, and recovery.
21: Marianne Rafferty reports no cause of death was announced. Panettiere had a prolific career dating to 1996, and her credits include the voice of Dot in A Bug's Life, Remember the Titans, and Scream 6. ICE arrests have reached historic highs, while some are still doubling down on wanting to abolish ICE. Here is Border Czar Tom Homan.
16: What they're failing to tell the people is we're enforcing the laws that they wrote, that they enacted. We're not making this up. We're doing the same job we did under, you know, any other president, except under the last 4 years under Joe Biden, ICE wasn't allowed to enforce the law.
21: July reached a historic milestone with roughly 51,000 immigration arrests made. The opening bell is brought to you by Guarding Your Nest Egg with Mike Lester. 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The opening bell rings this morning as fresh trading week gets started on Wall Street. Last week ended with stocks closing out Friday's session in the red. This comes as retail sales numbers for the last month came in lower than expected. The big headline this week will be Wednesday's release of the minutes from the last Federal Open Market Committee meeting. At Friday's closing bell, the Dow Jones Industrial Average fell by 107 points to 53,732. The S&P 500 dropped by 13 points to 77.85, and the NASDAQ lost 73 points to 26.729. WOKV News time is 7:05.
7: New this morning, President Trump says an 11-day military exercise with South Korea would be scaled back. Jonathan Savage live to explain how Trump's friendship with Kim Jong-un influenced this overture.
17: Yeah, that appears to be the main reason why President Trump wants to scale back the Ulchi Freedom Shield drill. In fact, he said he would like to cancel it, but it's too late to do that. These are 11 days worth of drills. They are designed to show how the allies would respond to a North Korean attack. President Trump, he said that his relationship with Kim Jong-un was very strong. And in fact, he said that North Korea had been unthreatening and respectful towards him. A day before, saying he wanted to announce a reduction, he posted a photo of himself with Kim Jong-un, emphasizing how well they got on. So perhaps this is a sign that he's hoping for a return to talks with North Korea on their nuclear program.
7: But still, it doesn't minimize the threat, I would imagine, from the perspective of the South Koreans that the North faces.
17: No, nothing has changed. North Korea isn't standing still militarily. It's just conducted two ballistic missile launches. The leader, Kim Jong-un, has said time and time again that he wants to expand and intensify their nuclear and conventional missile programs. And North Korea's diplomatic position is very different from where it was during President Trump's first term in office. They have a very profitable military relationship with Russia. They're sending Russia thousands of troops and ammunition, getting direct experience of modern warfare, and also probably receiving perhaps money, perhaps technology from Russia itself.
7: Jonathan, a history lesson here shows us that the 11-day military exercise isn't something new. This goes back decades.
17: Yes, there are actually two large-scale military drills that happen each year. Ulchi Freedom Shield is the summer one. It has gone back decades, but it does evolve to modern warfare and to modern threats. They are carrying out command post simulations, field training, land, air, maritime, and cyber capabilities. They go through a whole bunch of scenarios. I understand that a complicated double bridge crossing is one of the scenarios that they're going through during this period. But President Trump says the exercises are expensive and inappropriate and hostile.
7: How might this be viewed, I guess, across the world and by South Korea specifically? I mean, does this strain the alliance that's existed for, seven decades?
17: Well, these are really important exercises for South Korea. They allow the two countries' militaries to practice fighting together, but also send a message to North Korea that the South has this strong ally in the United States of America. Perhaps tempering any concern among the South Koreans is the fact that the president, Lee Jae-myung, he has said that he wants to improve his relations with North Korea. He proposed last week talks at formally ending the war between the two countries, which has still been officially in place even despite the 1953 armistice. So he is himself interested in reducing tensions.
7: Fascinating. All right, obviously we'll update that. And before we let you get, the U.S. and Iran have blown through that deadline to agree to a broad deal to end the war. I think everyone anticipated this given the flurry of activity that we've seen of late. But what does this mean that they've gone past that ceasefire that was agreed to in June?
17: Yeah, I mean, President Trump said that it was over in July, the memorandum of understanding, but I think there were still hopes that they would manage to get it back up and running. It's certainly symbolic that this 60-day period has gone past, and symbolic and notable that it is going past with a bit of a whimper rather than a bang, such as the level of pessimism about creating any kind of broad, overarching deal to end the war and on Iran's nuclear program. And we just heard from President Trump, my colleague Trey Ying spoke to him this morning. He said that Iran should put up the white flag of surrender. He says, I have no time schedule. I'm not in a hurry.
7: Does Trey just like have his cell phone and call him up and say, hey, what's on your mind today?
17: I think maybe it's the other way around.
7: Okay. When does he call you? Has the president ever rung you up?
17: No, he hasn't. But, you know, my phone is on, sitting on my desk, waiting for that call.
7: Okay, well.
18: Rude.
7: Well, yeah, exactly. We won't tie it up much longer. Fox's Jonathan Savage. Appreciate the update, man. Thanks. 7:09 on the Monday edition of Jacksonville's Morning News.
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19: This is Clark Howard. I hear repeatedly from people who get a scam phone call or a scam text or a scam email and decide they're going to teach the con artist a lesson. They're going to engage with them. And this is something that may make you feel better because you're fed up with all the scamsters running around. But the best thing to do is ignore those things. Don't respond to that phone call. Don't respond to that text or email, because engaging with the crooks could trap you in a way you don't expect. The most important thing is if you do see a scam coming your way, one of those three ways, make sure you warn your friends and family, and especially any older relatives, to be very wary and very careful. Best thing to do with your phone, never answer the phone if it's not from a family member or friend that call's coming from.
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7: Typical summer day in store for this Monday. It's a 7 on the WOKV weather meter. We'll have a mix of clouds and sun, very hot temperatures in the mid-90s. There will be a few storms this afternoon. The coverage of rain looks a little bit more widespread and better today compared to yesterday. Tonight will be partly cloudy. Lows will be in the mid-70s. And then Tuesday's partly sunny. Again, we'll have a few storms. Temperatures will still be in the mid-90s. And we hang out in the mid-90s around 95 to 97 each afternoon all the way through Thursday and Friday. The days get a little bit more wet with scattered showers and thunderstorms, especially Wednesday and Thursday, as we still continue to track daily storms all the way through the weekend. From the Action News Jax First Alert Weather Center, I'm meteorologist Corey Sima for 104.5 WOKV.
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18: We are tracking several slow spots around town this morning. 10 eastbound driving in from the west side. Also now 95 northbound. Minor delays approaching University and Emerson. Then we're seeing slowdowns on the East Beltway southbound as you make your way through Arlington. The East Beltway northbound at Phillips Highway and Butler eastbound before San Pablo. Then if you're on that westbound side, you have a right lane crash to watch out for between Hodges and Kernan, but no delays. And a tow truck arrived on scene and cleared out this broken down vehicle that had the right lane blocked on the Matthews Bridge eastbound heading out of downtown, so we should start to see those delays thin soon.
7: 712 Jacksonville's Morning News continues with a closer look at today's top stories. Here's Benjamin Fredkiss.
21: A Kentucky woman is facing charges after allegedly admitting to vandalizing D.C.'s World War II memorial in a social media video. The words "clean hands, dirty money" were spray painted on the memorial Thursday, and soap bubbles were found in the water. Police arrested Melissa Ferris on Friday, charging her with depredation against property of the United States and destruction of veterans' memorials. Court documents indicate that Ferris admitted to the vandalism in a recorded video, saying she wanted to expose government fraud by getting arrested and appearing in court. Recently confirmed Attorney General Todd Blanche defends the reflecting pool decision, but he says the president's opinion does matter. Grinnell Scott with more.
20: U.S. Attorney General Todd Blanche said on NBC's Meet the Press he backs D.C. U.S. Attorney Jeanine Pirro's choice to drop vandalism counts against an ex-Olympian. He also implied there could still be fallout.
22: I absolutely support U.S. Attorney Pirro, as does President Trump. Now, that's different than whether the president is extraordinarily frustrated at what happened in that case.
20: Blanche said Pirro's fate should not hinge on one decision.
22: Judging her on a single case because of the evidence that we had is not fair.
20: Blanche said he would consider the president's view on a particular matter if it's presented to him.
21: A rampant viral disease takes center stage in global talks this week. Laura Cantor explains.
23: The World Health Organization is slated to hold its second emergency meeting on Tuesday to discuss the Ebola outbreak that's plaguing Central Africa. More than 2,100 people have died from the epidemic in the Democratic Republic of Congo and Uganda. And there are nearly 4,500 reported cases. WHO declared the Ebola outbreak a public health emergency of international concern on May 17th, prompting the IHR Emergency Committee's first meeting on May 22nd.
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1: 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We need Republican Wilton Simpson for Commissioner of Agriculture. 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
9: It's a 7 on the WOKV weather meter on this Monday. It'll be partly cloudy, hot, and humid with temperatures back in the mid-90s above average. There will be a few storms this afternoon as well, so keep an eye to the sky, including all the way to the beaches. Tonight's partly cloudy. We may have an isolated shower lingering past sunset inland. Low temperatures will be in the mid-70s. Then we'll still have a few storms again on Tuesday. Then the rain and storms spread out a bit by Wednesday in the afternoon. From the Action News Jax First Alert Weather Center, I'm meteorologist Corey Sima for 104.5 WOKV.
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12: We're following a couple of crashes this morning. One has the right lane blocked. This is Butler westbound after Hodges. Then there's a right shoulder crash on 95 northbound as you get closer to Emerson. And we're seeing the usual delays in Arlington East Beltway southbound. Also Butler eastbound heading out towards San Pablo. Then if you're driving in from the west side on 10 eastbound, you can expect a stop and go ride from Before Lane Avenue to Stockton.
11: It is a very warm and humid start to the morning already at about 83 degrees out the door with very hot temperatures here expected over the next several days and only some isolated cooling thunderstorms as we get rolling.
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11: Yeah, our Carathon countdown now down to just 4 days, an opportunity for you to make an impact for local families who are in the cancer fight. This is our 12th Radiothon, and we'll be dedicating the day on Friday to sharing those family stories. If you want to start gathering, your friends have already started a personal fundraiser, and I'll be making that donation as part of the broadcast. If you have been with us in the prior 11 years, know that we have several matching hours. So if you want to make your dollar go even further, $10 can become 20 and maybe even more throughout the day coming up this Friday. We look forward to sharing those stories of inspiration, hope, encouragement, and more than anything, resilience from all those families in our community. 7:21 on the Monday edition of Jacksonville's Morning News. With more of today's top stories, here's Benjamin Fridkus.
15: A new report says tens of millions of Americans are trapped in jobs they want to leave over one costly fear. Angelo Pavaro reports.
16: A new survey from the West Health Gallup Center finds about 24% of U.S. workers with job-based health insurance Roughly 23 million people are staying put because they fear losing their insurance. That's up sharply from 16% in 2021. The report calls it job lock, and researchers say it can limit worker mobility and wage growth. The findings come as healthcare costs continue to put pressure on budgets. About half of Americans say they struggle to consistently afford medical care or prescriptions, while 51% worry about

0: paying for health care over the next year. That is the highest level in 5 years.
1: Researchers in Finland say drinking coffee could help with a leaner physique. The study from the University of Oulu found people who regularly drink coffee were likely to have a leaner body composition with less body fat and increased muscle mass. While the study did find a link between coffee consumption and less body fat, the research does not prove that the beverage directly reduces fat or builds muscle. Researchers also noted that higher coffee intake was linked to lower levels of 3 amino acids associated with insulin resistance and a higher risk of diabetes. President Trump's envoy talks to Israel's prime minister after a rare meeting with Hamas, Jonathan Savage reports.
2: Jared Kushner met senior Hamas officials in Cairo, Egypt yesterday in an attempt to push forward President Trump's peace plan for Gaza. It's only the second time we know of that the White House envoy has held direct discussions with the militant group. Today's meeting with Benjamin Netanyahu comes after the Israeli prime minister rejected President Trump's plan to disarm Hamas. The proposal also calls for Israel to withdraw its troops and Gaza to be rebuilt under a new Palestinian administration. Many Israelis are skeptical that Hamas is ready to disarm.
1: Tommy John, the pitching great known for the surgery that bears his name, has died at 83. According to agent Mike McGuire, John died at his home in Bradenton, Florida on Saturday night. John had a remarkable 26-year career, winning 288 games and becoming the first pitcher to successfully return after groundbreaking elbow surgery. The procedure, now known as Tommy John surgery, has saved the careers of many baseball stars. More than 80 professional Santa and Mrs. Clauses attend the Palm Tree Santa Workshop in Tarpon Springs. Bob Elkin says the attendees are sharpening their skills months ahead of the Christmas season.
3: Dealing with a reluctant child,
4: yeah.
3: How to address, you know, situations. We do a lot of photo work, of course. You know, Santa's the most photographed icon in the world, they say, more than Mickey Mouse.
1: Organizers taught Santas how to respond when children ask tough questions, such as parents overseas. The United States is just days away from new tariffs on Canada. Madeline Rivera with this update.
5: The U.S. offered a new proposal that would trim back some of the tariffs, but Canada rejected it. And now officials there are suggesting if a deal isn't made by the deadline, they'll pivot to other markets. Big shipping companies like FedEx and UPS have gotten more than $100 billion in tariff refunds from the Treasury Department. And now they're starting to pay that money back to consumers who were originally charged many times after their product was already shipped. Though most big shippers say the amounts are relatively small. So far. With less than 3 months to go to the midterm elections, the White House is doubling down on its tariff policy, while Democrats are vowing to oppose it.
1: The new tariffs go into effect on Wednesday. And the head of U.S. Central Command says there are indeed mental health challenges on board the aircraft carrier USS Abraham Lincoln after a sailor reportedly tried to jump overboard.
6: But Admiral Brad Cooper said the ship had the lowest reported number of cases related to mental health out of all 11 active carriers. Cooper visited the ship on Saturday, which has been on a record deployment at sea in support of the war with Iran. Cooper called his visit awe-inspiring and praised the crew for making mental health a leadership priority. The USS George Washington is on its way to the Middle East to relieve the Lincoln. I'm Tammy Trujillo.
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8: Yeah, we've got some signal degradation in the area this morning. 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
16: 7:30, thanks for riding along with Jacksonville's Morning News on this Monday, August 17th. I'm Rich Jones. Three big things you need to know, brought to you by Tom Bush, BMW.
17: Some places will be close to records for the next several days. Today, tomorrow, Wednesday, and Thursday.
16: An extended period of very hot days ahead in the five-day forecast if we see any cooling relief. President Trump ordering the Pentagon to scale back joint exercises with South Korea.
18: Since he's been leader of the U.S., the North Koreans have been unthreatening.
16: A deadly shooting inside what's supposed to have been a vacant apartment complex in Brentwood.
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14: 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Jacksonville's news and talk.
20: I'm Action News Jack's meteorologist Corey Sima, eyeing above average temperatures and wetter days ahead in the Action News Jack's First Alert forecast.
14: Traffic alert from the Strada Air Conditioning and Heating Traffic Center.
16: Add a lot of extra time if you're hopping on I-95 from the avenues or farther south out of St. John's. We've got a crash at Bowden Road that's blocking the left lane and delays all the way back to at least Bay Meadows at this hour. You might want to consider Phillips Highway or Southside as an alternate if you want to avoid those delays. We're also seeing backups on JTB westbound as you're approaching I-95 as well. JTB East is stop and go from near Kernan all the way to about Hodges. We do still have this crash between Hodges and Kernan westbound. That's partially blocking the right lane. That causes a little bit of congestion there. East Beltway southbound off the Dames Point Bridge, you get into delays right around Monument. It opens back up just beyond Atlantic Boulevard. I-10 is into the peak of the morning rush hour delays eastbound from Lane all the way to Cassett. More of today's top stories at 7:32. Here's Benjamin Fridkiss.
0: More than 100 people had to be evacuated from a St. John's assisted living facility after a fire that's blamed on lightning. The Blake at St. John's on County Road 210 caught fire during last night's storm.
21: We have some evacuations, some rescue issues. So we actually quarantined some of the ones on the east side of the building into a safe location while we evacuated the residents in the west side of the building.
0: No one was hurt, and as many as 50 residents are displaced. A man has been arrested in a deadly weekend stabbing.
22: Eric Mincy was arrested. GSO says he stabbed his younger brother, Ryan Daniels. It happened in Jacksonville's Oceanway neighborhood on the north side. When deputies responded, they found Daniels, who was taken to a hospital where he died.
0: Action News Jax's Yona Govino says Mincy was arrested on Sunday. He's being held in the Duval County Jail as he awaits a court appearance. A final rush of voters across Duval County taking advantage of early voting ahead of Tuesday's primary.
23: You're less likely to have to wait.
0: A total of 12,463 ballots were cast Sunday.
24: I just want to get it done, you know. I had everybody I wanted to vote for. And it's just nice to get it out of the way and beat the lines.
0: Turnout stands at 12%. Registered Democrats outpaced Republicans 52-39%. Polls will be open tomorrow at 7 across Northeast Florida. Florida residents will weigh in on several key primary races this week. Max Gordon reports.
25: Tuesday will mark Florida's first primary under a new congressional map approved during a 2026 special legislative session. The new boundaries have forced some longtime office holders into more competitive contests. One of those races includes Democratic Socialist-backed House candidate Oliver Larkin going after establishment Democratic Representative Jared Moskowitz. That race marks the last major primary for the DSA. Now, also happening Tuesday in Florida, the primary to replace Governor Ron DeSantis, who is term limited, and former Florida Attorney General Ashley Moody will have to defend her Senate seat.
0: Jacksonville's Angie Nixon faces retired Lieutenant Colonel Alex Vindman for the Democratic U.S. Senate nomination. Be listening for up to the minute coverage and results throughout the day tomorrow. Accused killer Luigi Mangione's online legal defense fundraiser is still going despite his recent guilty plea to federal charges tied to the fatal shooting of the UnitedHealthcare CEO Brian Thompson. Tammy Trujillo reports.
26: Well, Mangione pleaded guilty last week to stalking charges. He still faces separate New York State murder charges. A spokesperson for online fundraising platform GiveSendGo told TMZ the money is being raised to cover Mangione's defense, and he still has unresolved legal matters. The effort has so far raised more than $1.5 million.
0: WOKV News Time is 7:35.
16: Jacksonville's morning news continues. The Trump administration asking the Supreme Court to allow construction of the White House ballroom to continue during an appeals process. The work that's happening to try to get the project done ahead of the ruling next.
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16: Awfully humid out the door, and yet again, another very hot day is in store. If we're going to be getting any relief this week, the five-day first alert forecast brought to you by Bueller Air and Plumbing. 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Here's meteorologist Corey Sima.
20: Happy Monday, everybody. It's a 7 on the WOKV weather meter with partly cloudy skies today. It'll be very hot and humid. Jacksonville's forecast is 96 this afternoon, and there'll be a few storms this afternoon and evening, with more neighborhoods getting on in the rain and storm threat today as compared to yesterday, but it still won't rain everywhere. Tonight, it'll be partly cloudy. Lows will be in the mid-70s. Then we'll have just still a few storms tomorrow afternoon. It stays hot with daytime highs in the mid-90s, and we continue at the mid-90s all the way through the weekend. Wednesday and Thursday look a bit more wet with more scattered showers and thunderstorms, better coverage of rain, especially near and south of I-10. We back that off to a few storms by Friday, but there will still be thunder and lightning and locally heavy rain. From the Action News Jax First Alert Weather Center, I'm meteorologist Corey Sima for 104.5 WOKV.
5: Traffic alert from the Strata Air Conditioning and Heating Traffic Center.
6: We have our eyes on several slow spots this morning. One is 10 eastbound driving in from the west side. Also the East Beltway southbound in Arlington. Butler eastbound approaching San Pablo. Then if you're on that westbound side, there's a right lane crash after Hodges. Not much in the way of delays there, but you are slow getting past two separate crashes on 95 northbound. One has the left lane blocked at Bowden and another one's on the right shoulder at Emerson. Then we just got reports of a new crash. This one's on Butler eastbound as you approach Kernan.
16: Oh boy. It has been very busy here over the last little bit. We also have a crash that just happened, it looks like, on the First Coast Expressway North at the ramp to I-10. And that has the off off-ramp left lane blocked, and you're starting to ride the brakes as you are approaching I-10 just beyond POWMIA Memorial Parkway if you travel the First Coast Expressway northbound often. 7:42 on the Monday edition of Jacksonville's Morning News. Parents who dropped your kids off at college over the weekend, how you feeling this morning? Leave an open mic in the WOKV app. Friends of ours dropped off in Gainesville, and there was a lot of anxious tears, I would say, from many. And first day of class for a lot of kiddos in the area, including UNF here in Jacksonville. You could join the conversation in the WOKV app on that experience overall. With more of today's top stories, here's Benjamin Fridkus.
0: A close call for multiple Atlantic Beach police officers as a suspected drunk driver plowed into two marked patrol cars late Friday night. The officers were conducting a traffic stop when the impaired driver struck one marked patrol car, then a second patrol car, as well as the vehicle that had been pulled over. Atlantic Beach police say miraculously nobody was injured. The driver was arrested on a DUI charge. Happening today, the St. Johns County Sheriff's Office and School District partnering up to host a panel about online safety.
7: With students back in the classroom, officials there encouraging parents and educators to learn how to identify dangerous situations on social media or online spaces. That panel is at the St. Johns County Sheriff's Office today at 1:30.
0: That's Action News Jax's Shea Simon reporting. The Trump administration asks the Supreme Court to allow the construction of the White House ballroom to continue during his appeal. Madeline Rivera reports.
8: The administration says the ballroom construction is a matter of security. In their court filing, they reject an appeals court ruling that they had overstepped their authority by building the project. Earlier this month, a federal appeals court issued a split decision saying the president did not have the power to undertake a project of this magnitude at the White House without first getting permission from Congress. The appeals court did allow work underground to continue for security purposes. The administration, though, argues that at 65% completion, halting the project will stall this vital construction, making this president the subject of recurrent assassination attempts, much less safe, and risking future president's safety.
0: The White House says crews are working around the clock to get the project done ahead of schedule. WOKV News time is 7:44.
16: On the way, the Trump administration ramping up efforts to modernize the nation's air traffic control system. The role that AI will play. We're updating big delays. 95 northbound. You're on the brakes all the way back to Southside with a couple of crashes. The one that's causing the biggest problem is at Bowden Road with the left lane blocked. We're updating some of the other big congestion points in less than 10 minutes. 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
16: We are indeed live, and if you are having trouble hearing the signal as strong as you typically do, I'd recommend open up the WOKV app, or once you make it to the office, you could stream us at WOKV.com. We're also streaming on the iHeart and TuneIn radio app. Signal issues that our engineering team is working through this morning. We certainly hope that it is not going to be much longer. 749, just shy of a record high hit yesterday. Looks like heat going to be the big story to start the week if we have any cooling thunderstorms just ahead. More of today's top stories now. Here's Benjamin Fridkus.
0: The Trump administration is ramping up efforts to modernize the nation's air traffic control system. Grady Trimble reports from Chicago O'Hare International Airport.
24: Officials installed new technology at Newark Liberty International Airport, including a new surface movement radar. It'll help controllers with tarmac traffic, including cars and trucks. Transportation Secretary Sean Duffy says within 20 years, he expects American air travel to double to 2 billion annual passengers. And to keep up with that pace, this new digital technology will help replace the decades-old system now in use, including updated network connections, radios, and high-tech radars. And Duffy says artificial intelligence will be a big part of that, though officials stress humans will still be in control.
0: The transportation secretary says he needs $10 billion from Congress to create new software for air traffic control. And a trial 3 decades in the making begins today. Michelle Polino reports.
25: Dwayne Keefe D. Davis will stand trial for the murder of Tupac Shakur. Davis is alleged to have orchestrated the shooting in 1996. Prosecutors say he didn't pull the trigger himself, but provided the gun and set the plan in motion. The 63-year-old faces one charge of murder with a deadly weapon with intent to promote a criminal gang. He has pleaded not guilty.
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20: It's a 7 on the WOKV weather meter on this Monday. It'll be partly cloudy, hot, and humid with temperatures back in the mid-90s above average. There will be a few storms this afternoon as well, so keep an eye to the sky, including all the way to the beaches. Tonight's partly cloudy. We may have an isolated shower lingering past sunset inland. Low temperatures will be in the mid-70s. Then we'll still have a few storms again on Tuesday. Then the rain and storms spread out a bit by Wednesday in the afternoon. From the Action News Jax First Alert Weather Center, I'm meteorologist Corey Sima for 104.5 WOKV.
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16: Multiple choke points at Sherry's following for you at F.511.
2: We are following quite a few crashes this morning. You have one on 10 eastbound, right shoulder at Lane Avenue. Also one 95 northbound blocking the left lane at Bowden. Then just after that, another right shoulder crash at Emerson. Then if you're leaving the beaches, Butler Boulevard westbound, you have a right lane crash to watch out for between Hodges and Kernan. But the bigger slowdowns are on the eastbound side heading out towards San Pablo. And we're also following a crash now on the First Coast Expressway approaching I-10. The left lane is blocked and your usual delays through Arlington, East Beltway southbound, especially from Merrill to St. John's Bluff.
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16: We're just 4 days from a magical experience that we look forward to bringing you every year. Now in our 12th year, trying to raise as much money as we can for local pediatric cancer patients and their families. And the vehicle that we use is the Child Cancer Fund of Northeast Florida. If I could urge you to do one thing the next few days, it would be start to collect some donations around the office, maybe around the house with some family, friends, hit up social media and tell them that there will be multiple opportunities throughout the broadcast on Friday to double that investment in these families. So that $100 you raise can become $200 on Friday. That's one way that you can keep the giving going on 104.5 WOKV. At 7:53 on the way, an outgoing senator takes aim at the president's executive order focused on childhood vaccine schedules. WOKV News Time, 7:53.
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16: Brought to you by Tom Bush, BMW. Good morning, I'm Rich Jones. Lightning blamed for fire at an assisted living facility on County Road 210 in St. John's.
18: We have some evacuations, some rescue issues.
16: Some parents in St. John's County say the district's not doing enough to keep their children safe.
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16: The issues they're seeing at a newly opened K-8 school. And a final rush of voters across Duval County taking advantage of early voting ahead of Tuesday's primary.
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20: I'm Action News Jack's meteorologist Corey Sima tracking wetter days, above average temperatures, and the Jags at Everbank Stadium in the Action News Jack's First Alert forecast.
17: Traffic alert from the Strata Air Conditioning and Heating Traffic Center.
16: Long delays on I-95 through the south side. We've got a crash northbound at Bowden Road that's blocking a lane, and that has you on the brakes to beyond Bay Meadows at this hour. The left lane, by the way, is blocked. So as you're merging off JTB, you'll want to squeeze over to the right. But you are certainly going to need to add some extra time to the drive. Phillips Highway is an alternate, but I'm seeing some pretty significant delays and slowdowns northbound on Phillips Highway. We have two JTB crashes. One is westbound between Kernan and Hodges. It's partially blocking the right lane. It does have you slowing down, but the bigger delays are eastbound. You're on the brakes all the way back to the East Beltway. This crash just between Kernan and Hodges is over on the right shoulder. That plus probably the sunrise has you on the brakes. Northbound on the East Beltway, you're delayed approaching Beach Boulevard. All lanes are open. No crashes. Southbound, you're also on the brakes back to just after the Dames Point Bridge, and it doesn't open back up until around St. John's Bluff. Again, that's just because of morning congestion. I-10 East is stacked up and starting to back up around Lane Avenue. We do have a crash eastbound on the right shoulder at Lane, but no travel lanes, thankfully, are blocked. That earlier crash northbound on the First Coast Expressway as you're approaching I-10 is clear. We should see those delays ease. At least you're delay-free over the Buckman Bridge at this hour. 8 o'clock, Jacksonville's Morning News continues with more of today's top local stories. Here's Benjamin Fridkus.
0: Opening statements are expected this morning in the first trial involving suspects in the killing of St. John's County father of four, Jared Bridegan.
22: Mario Fernandez Aldana is the estranged husband of Bridegan's ex-wife. And this past week, lawyers finished the work of screening the jury pool for his trial. The final panel includes 12 jurors and four alternates. Fernandez Aldana is accused of hiring the hitman who killed Bridegan.
0: Action News Jax's Yona Govino reports Bridegan was killed in February of 2022. Also happening this morning, a public meeting to discuss a proposed ordinance on e-bikes in Jacksonville. The ordinance was first introduced by Councilmember Michael Boylan in late July. This covers speed limits, traffic rules, and age restrictions. The public meeting starts at 11:30 at City Hall. Jacksonville detectives are still searching for the driver who fled the scene of a deadly crash in Lackawanna. Police say an elderly woman was crossing McDuff Avenue at the intersection of Rexford Street when a car hit her Saturday night. The driver did not stop to help the woman. Anyone who witnessed the crash or has information about the hit-and-run vehicle or the driver is urged to contact JSO or Crime Stoppers. Some parents in St. John's County say the district is not doing enough to keep their children safe.
19: There's an accident waiting to happen.
0: Students at Magnolia Oaks Academy are not eligible for busing because they live within 2 miles of the new school in Silverleaf.
1: My kids have to walk all the way around past unfinished houses where there's no sidewalk. They have to go into the street.
19: There's not one street light that's out there. The kids are going to walk in dark.
0: One parent says she reached out to the superintendent and school board members who said they would look into the issue. The Jacksonville Sheriff's Office is investigating a deadly shooting that happened inside of what was supposed to be a vacant apartment in Brentwood. JSO responded yesterday morning to 27th Street West after a neighbor living next door noticed the door to the apartment was open. Investigators say the victim was between 20 and 30 years old and had been shot multiple times, likely with a semi-automatic handgun. One person who's lived in the neighborhood for 3 years says squatters in the area are nothing new.
2: They usually come in the vacant houses, and then there's a field over here in this neighborhood, and they're usually in the field as well.
0: JSO is asking anyone with more information to please contact them directly. Actress Hayden Panettiere has died at age 36.
3: She was best known for her roles in Remember the Titans, Heroes, and Nashville. Her representative calling her an incredible light who brought love and joy to millions. Earlier this year, she released a candid memoir about her battles with postpartum depression, addiction, abuse, and recovery.
0: Marianne Rafferty reports no cause of death has been announced. Panettiere had a prolific career dating back to 1996, and her credits included the voice of Dot in A Bug's Life, Remember the Titans, and Scream 6. President Trump orders the Pentagon to scale back annual joint military exercises with South Korea, saying the ally declined to help with the war against Iran and citing his good relationship with North Korea's Kim Jong-un. Jonathan Savage with a closer look at the annual drills.
4: Ulchi Freedom Shield is a 10-day exercise that takes place around this time each year. We're told it'll reflect the changing character of war. That includes the use of unmanned systems, electronic warfare, and cyber operations. Commanders are also aware of the combat experience North Korean soldiers have gained fighting for Russia in Ukraine. While the allies say the drills are defensive, Pyongyang denounces Ulchi Freedom Shield as a provocation. The United States and South Korea are in the process of handing over operational wartime control from Washington to Seoul.
0: Ahead of Friday's preseason home opener, the Jaguars fans are buying new gear.
6: People are going to actually come and start shopping for all things Jags, and that's where the city really starts to come alive.
0: The Jaguars host the Carolina Panthers on Friday at 7:30 p.m. You can watch it live on CBS 47. 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The opening bell rings this morning as fresh trading week gets started on Wall Street. Last week ended with stocks closing out Friday's session in the red. This comes as retail sales numbers for last month came in lower than expected. The big headline this week will be Wednesday's release of the minutes from the last Federal Open Market Committee meeting. At Friday's closing bell, the Dow Jones Industrial Average fell by 107 points to 53,732. The S&P 500 dropped by 13 points to 77.85. The NASDAQ lost 73 points to 26,729. And Spider-Man is still spinning a blockbuster web while dinosaurs are battling for the scraps. Carmen Roberts has more on this weekend's movie Money Makers.
7: Brand new day raked in another $70 million in North America, pushing its domestic total to nearly $786 million. And globally, sailing past the $2 billion mark. The Odyssey held on to second place with $23.2 million, bringing its global haul to $1.2 billion. And the battle for third place was a prehistoric one, with the edge of Oak Street narrowly edging out Paw Patrol, the Dino Movie.
0: The box office for this summer is also roaring, with ticket sales reaching about $4.2 billion. WOKV News time is 8:06.
10: New this morning, the 60-day deadline for an Iran peace deal is expiring. We bring in Fox's Eben Brown for an update on where things stand. This memorandum of understanding had been falling apart since right around June or so, didn't it?
13: One could argue it started falling apart the moment it came into effect. It really hasn't been, I think, what some people had hoped that it would be, and that is a way to find an end to this. Certainly no real progress, I think, has been made in towards finding an end to this. But I think we're just sort of where we were at the beginning of it, and that is Iran's nuclear program has probably been blasted about 20-30 years behind. They have expelled much of their domestic weapons stockpile. They are not really able to build more, at least not significantly so. But what has really changed in the past 2 months is their economic conditions, the blockade of their ports, the stopping of their ability to export their drones to Russia in exchange for money has really put a real damper on things for them. They are really running out of money. They're losing somewhere around the lines of $500 million a day in terms of their expenses. So they are in a weaker position, but they are, of course, extremist, and they are, I think I've said the words before here, death cult. So they kind of invite this upon themselves. They think there is some, use in doing this. President Trump telling our own Trey Yinks that, he's not on a timeline. We'll do this whenever we do this. And I think that that's a little bit of a lie. He is on a timeline that has to do with our own midterm elections. The president can't really risk having very high gas prices going into midterms because people vote based on that.
10: What's the status of the Strait of Hormuz this morning?
13: The Strait of Hormuz continues to be open. Traffic is limited. The U.S. blockade of the Iranian ports on the Strait of Hormuz endures. Everyone is talking to the Omanis about trying to figure out a way around this. President Trump has told our Trey Yinks that if Oman gets in the way, and this is his quote, we will bomb the S out of them. Meaning that this is a warning to Oman. Don't be on the wrong side here.
10: Speaking of Oman, what role might they or other mediators be playing in talks? Is there any update on the resumption of talks? Did the president say anything about that to Trey Yinks this morning?
13: I'm sorry, your phone kind of cut out there. So I think you talked about you were talking about Gaza.
10: No, I was talking about the status of any mediation or talks happening with Iran.
13: Well, the talks continue. They have conversations through quote unquote back channels with different factions, including now the IRGC directly. And I think that that's a realization that no one group claiming to be in power really is in charge of anything. And by I mean in charge, they just don't necessarily have control over other groups. The political leadership of Iran might be willing to have some kind of peace agreement, but they can't get the IRGC to go along with them. And the IRGC are the ones with their hands on the triggers. So you end up having to talk to all these parties all at once to be able to make any kind of agreement, even if it's just temporary.
10: Fox's Evan Brown in South Florida, appreciate it. And as he did reference, Mideast negotiator Trump's son-in-law Jared Kushner meeting with Israeli Prime Minister Benjamin Netanyahu after the premier rejected a 15-point U.S.-backed roadmap to move the truce deal forward in Gaza. Kushner was meeting with those negotiating in Gaza over the weekend. We'll continue to follow that developing story as we move about the day. It's 8:10, the updated five-day first alert forecast for the new week. 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
20: Happy Monday, everybody. It's a 7 on the WOKV weather meter with partly cloudy skies today. It'll be very hot and humid. Jacksonville's forecast is 96 this afternoon, and there'll be a few storms this afternoon and evening, with more neighborhoods getting on in the rain and storm threat today as compared to yesterday, but it still won't rain everywhere. Tonight, it'll be partly cloudy. Lows will be in the mid-70s. Then we'll have just still a few storms tomorrow afternoon. It stays hot with daytime highs in the mid-90s, and we continue at the mid-90s all the way through the weekend. Wednesday and Thursday look a bit more wet with more scattered showers and thunderstorms, better coverage of rain, especially near and south of I-10. We back that off to a few storms by Friday, but there will still be thunder and lightning and locally heavy rain. From the Action News Jax First Alert Weather Center, I'm meteorologist Corey Sima for 104.5 WOKV.
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8: We have our eyes on a number of crashes around town. One is the First Coast Expressway northbound, left lane blocked at I-10. Then you have one blocking the left lane on 95 northbound at Bowden. There's also a right lane crash on Butler westbound just after Hodges. Then one on the right shoulder if you're on the eastbound side. That's after you pass by Kernan. Then as you make the drive in from the west side on 10 eastbound, you'll pass by a right shoulder crash at Lane Avenue. And we're seeing the usual delays through Arlington East Beltway southbound after you come off the Dames Point Bridge.
16: I appreciate the update, Sherry. It's 8:11. Jacksonville's morning news continues. Set a reminder to be with us next Monday at 8 o'clock. It is the return of the WOKV payroll payout. We're working to put some more cash in your pocket just as the kids head back to school, maybe paying off a little bit of debt before we head into the holiday season, whatever it happens to be, maybe filling up the gas tank. We want you to score $1,000. Be with us starting next Monday for the return of the WOKV payroll payout and your opportunity to win $1,000. By listening to us five times every day at 8 and 10 a.m., noon and 2 p.m. during Eric Erickson, and on the way home with Sean Hannity at 5. That starts Monday on Jacksonville's Morning News.
15: This is Clark Howard. I hear repeatedly from people who get a scam phone call or a scam text or a scam email and decide they're going to teach the con artist a lesson. They're going to engage with them. And this is something that may make you feel better because you're fed up with all the scamsters running around. But the best thing to do is ignore those things. Don't respond to that phone call. Don't respond to that text or email, because engaging with the crooks could trap you in a way you don't expect. The most important thing is if you do see a scam coming your way, one of those three ways, make sure you warn your friends and family, and especially any older relatives, to be very wary and very careful. Best thing to do with your phone, never answer the phone if it's not from a family member or friend that call is coming from.
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0: Some people are all talk, but conservative farmer Wilton Simpson gets the job done. That's why 61 Florida sheriffs, 24 former Cattlemen Association presidents, and Governor Ron DeSantis all agree. We need Republican Wilton Simpson for Commissioner of Agriculture. They endorse him because Wilton's done the job before. Safeguarding our food supply? He got it done. Conservative Wilton Simpson banned hostile nations, including China, from buying Florida farmland. Standing with our farmers and against overdevelopment, he got it done. Conservative Wilton Simpson increased farmland preservation by 243%. Expanding Florida's wildlife corridors, he got it done. Conservative Wilton Simpson created the Florida Wildlife Corridor Program and conserved 18 million acres of Florida land, including thousands of acres of working farmland. Wilton Simpson is a conservative workhorse who gets the job done. A proven conservative farmer endorsed by Ron DeSantis. Wilton Simpson for Commissioner of Agriculture.
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0: still have a few storms again on Tuesday. Then the rain and storms spread out a bit by Wednesday in the afternoon. From the Action News Jax First Alert Weather Center, I'm meteorologist Corey Sima for 104.5 WOKV.
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3: You have two separate 95 northbound crashes to watch out for now. Heading into downtown, one is on the left shoulder at Butler, but another one has the left lane blocked at Bowden. The crash that had the right lane blocked on Butler westbound after Hodges has cleared, but now you have one on the right shoulder, Butler Boulevard eastbound after Kernan. And there's a right shoulder crash on 10 eastbound at Lane Avenue. Then if you're on the First Coast Expressway northbound, we're seeing heavy delays there because of a left lane crash approaching I-10.
2: Yeah, busy start to this Monday edition of Jacksonville's Morning News, August 17th, 8:19. Coming up on Jacksonville's Morning News in depth at 8:30, Luigi Mangione pleads guilty to federal charges, how that may impact the state murder charge for the killing of the United Healthcare CEO. 8:19, with more of today's top stories, here's Benjamin Fritkus.
4: The head of U.S. Central Command says there are indeed mental health challenges on board the aircraft carrier USS Abraham Lincoln after a sailor reportedly tried to jump overboard.
5: But Admiral Brad Cooper said the ship had the lowest reported number of cases related to mental health out of all 11 active carriers. Cooper visited the ship on Saturday, which has been on a record deployment at sea in support of the war with Iran. Cooper called his visit awe-inspiring and praised the crew for making mental health a leadership priority. The USS George Washington is on its way to the Middle East to relieve the Lincoln. I'm Tammy Trujillo.
4: The latest inflation report shows the war in Iran might not be dragging down the American economy as much as first thought. Mike Emanuel in Washington with the numbers.
6: Consumer prices increased in July by 3.4% compared to a year ago, a mild decrease from June's 3.5%, and a significant improvement from 4.2% in May. Despite the good news on paper, many Americans may not be feeling it all that much, with prices still rising faster than wages can keep up. Oil prices remain elevated during the Iran war, with the national gas average sitting at just over $4 a gallon. Energy costs also factoring into a 2.2% jump for airline fares from June to July. A recent Fox poll shows the cost of living is still the number one issue for voters this November.
4: And the governor of Texas responds to President Trump's criticism of the state's pause on new data centers. Here's Gernot Scott.
7: President Trump called it a mistake for Republican Governor Greg Abbott to have the Electric Reliability Council of Texas look at data centers' effect on the state power grid. Governor Abbott said on Fox's The Sunday Briefing, the pause led to guardrails that limit water use and power drawn from the grids. Also,
8: they must lower the cost of electricity for consumers, and they must not disturb neighborhoods or rural communities.
7: Abbott said those rules are being enforced. The president believes U.S. leadership in AI, which the data centers support, could be bigger than oil.
4: WOKV News Time is 8:21.
2: Still to come as Jacksonville's Morning News In-Depth gets underway, the untimely death of Hayden Panettiere, who starred in the television series Heroes and Nashville, was just 36. What's known and how public she had been with common life struggles. WOKV News Time, 8:22.
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13: 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First Alert meteorologist Corey Sima is here with the latest.
4: Happy Monday, everybody. It's a 7 on the WOKV weather meter with partly cloudy skies today. It'll be very hot and humid. Jacksonville's forecast is 96 this afternoon, and there'll be a few storms this afternoon and evening, with more neighborhoods getting on in the rain and storm threat today as compared to yesterday, but it still won't rain everywhere. Tonight, it'll be partly cloudy. Lows will be in the mid-70s. Then we'll have just still a few storms tomorrow afternoon. It stays hot with daytime highs in the mid-90s, and we continue at the mid-90s all the way through the weekend. Wednesday and Thursday look a bit more wet with more scattered showers and thunderstorms, better coverage of rain, especially near and south of I-10. We back that off to a few storms by Friday, but there will still be thunder and lightning and locally heavy rain. From the Action News Jax First Alert Weather Center, I'm meteorologist Corey Sima for 104.5 WOKV.
12: Traffic alert from the Strata Air Conditioning and Heating Traffic Center.
14: Driving in from the south side on 95 northbound, you have three separate crashes to watch out for. One is blocking the left lane of the ramp to the west Beltway. And then if you're closer to downtown, you're going to pass by a left shoulder crash at Butler Boulevard. Then one blocking the left lane at Bowden. Also, we have a crash on the right shoulder, Butler eastbound, heading out toward the beaches. This is just after Kernan. But now one on the westbound side blocking the left lane near Southside Boulevard. And if you're on 10 eastbound making your way in from the west side, you're going to pass by a right shoulder crash at Lane Avenue.
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16: And we'll get right into it this morning. It is 8:29. More than 100 people had to be evacuated from a St. John's assisted living facility after a fire blamed on lightning. The Blake at St. John's on County Road 210 caught fire during last night's storm.
17: We have some evacuations, some rescue issues. So we actually quarantined some of the ones on the east side of the building into a safe location while we evacuated the residents in the west side of the building.
16: No one was hurt, and as many as 50 residents are displaced. Not the only casualty from last night's lightning strikes. Our own antenna was struck. So if you are hearing us with a great deal of static this morning, we were also affected, and our engineering team is working on it. However, you can switch to the WOKV app, where we are told that our stream is not affected. And we go now to Tanya J. Powers, Fox News Radio, and accused killer Luigi Mangione's online legal defense fundraiser, still bringing in some cash after his recent guilty plea to federal charges tied to the fatal shooting of UnitedHealthcare CEO Brian Thompson. Tanya J. Powers joins us this morning. Good morning, Tanya.
18: Hey, good morning.
16: So the latest in this headline-grabbing trial, is there anything that happened over the weekend? There was a court hearing on Friday. What's the latest with his murder case moving forward?
18: Well, there you have, of course, the state case and the federal case. Let me back up just a little bit to earlier last week and kind of set the stage here. So earlier in the week, last week, he had a state hearing for second-degree murder charges that he is being accused of in New York State. They have dropped the terror charges and some other things, but he's still got weapons charges and the second-degree murder charge in New York State. So they'd had a hearing earlier in the week last week getting ready for the trial, which is set to start September the 8th. Got some things, you know, figured out about that, finished that hearing. Midweek, we get a heads up that both the prosecutors and the defense attorneys have asked for a last-minute hearing on Friday in the federal case. So, of course, that, you know, called for a lot of speculation. People were very, you know, wonder what he's going to do. A lot of people thought he was going to change his plea. That is indeed what he did on Friday in federal court. He had pleaded not guilty to both the state and the federal charges. Now he has pleaded guilty to the federal charges. There was a packed courtroom. Some of the UnitedHealthcare CEO, Brian Thompson's family, was there. Of course, Thompson is the man he is accused of killing in December of 2024. Mangione read a letter out loud during that hearing saying, you know, he traveled to New York with the intent to shoot Thompson. He said he had used a 3D printer to make a gun. There were, you know, he spoke for several minutes. He said, I knew what I was doing. The judge, you know, confirmed several times, hey, are you sure this is what you want to do? Are you doing this of your own free will? Do you understand what this means?
16: And just for the significance, just so that we can, you know, highlight for our listeners the significance of that. He's not claiming insanity. So basically he's saying he knew what he was doing and he intended to do this.
18: Yes. Yeah. He's not pleading insanity or anything like that. There was no plea deal to say, okay, I'm pleading guilty, so I'm going to get a reduced sentence. He just changed his plea. And I'm glad you pointed out that, that distinction. The sentencing has been set for December 18th. Now, that's, again, the federal situation. Now, the judge who is overseeing the federal trial, she's going to decide how many years he'll get in prison. The federal sentencing guidelines of the prosecutor's attorney's office, the U.S. attorney's office, has put a letter into the courts and saying, okay, well, you know, their interpretation of the guidelines is roughly 24 to 30 years in prison. The judge said that is not binding. She said, I'm not saying I will come up with a range that's different from what the government's letter says. She said, I may agree with him or I may not. So it could be higher. She also said in court that if that she won't let him withdraw his plea, even if she comes up with a sentence that's higher than what the guidelines have recommended. So that is still kind of up in the air. We won't know what his sentence is until December. The state track is still, meanwhile, ongoing. Now, right after this federal thing on Friday, when he changed his plea and all of that happened, his lawyers immediately went and said, okay, the judge in the state case, you need to throw this out because double jeopardy, and you can't try the same one person for the same crime twice. That is what they have kind of said from the very beginning of all of this. And the judge basically said, okay, we're going to have to wait until down the line to see if that's actually what the case is. We were not going to discuss that yet. Now is when they're saying, okay, you should throw the case, the state case out because he's already been sentenced and has already pleaded guilty to this crime of stalking. Again, they're two separate crimes. The federal case is not second-degree murder. That's the state case. The federal case was stalking, hence the, you know, difference in sentencing. So that's kind of where we are at this point. The state case has not been thrown out. The federal case has been, you know, as far as the plea goes, that's been changed. Sentencing is set for December 18th. So it's sort of still, you know, obviously ongoing in all of this.
16: It's extremely confusing because of the state and federal cases. And I thank you for keeping track of it all for us and parsing it out. So just to kind of dissect a little bit about what you said. So in the federal case, he pleaded guilty to stalking. In the New York state case, he has not pleaded guilty. And there are two different sets of attorneys representing them. He even had a third firm representing him when he was in Pennsylvania for a short period of time. Is it unusual, Tanya, in your years of watching these trials, for both trials to be going on at the same time? I mean, it must be just incredibly confusing, not only to cover, but just for his defense teams to keep track of.
18: I believe his defense team, the one that just represented him in the federal trial, is the one that asked that the state trial be thrown out. It's those are the same lawyers. So, to think he has quite the legal team is probably an understatement. And I'm glad you also mentioned the Pennsylvania aspect of this, because remember, he was caught in Altoona, Pennsylvania.
16: Right.
18: And there are, you know, that's the one that's sort of taken a back seat to the rest of this. Because obviously the charges in New York are much more serious than, you know, anything in Pennsylvania where he was caught. It is kind of confusing, to be honest. It is hard for, you know, people to kind of get their mind around. It's also hard for people to understand that, you know, you saw the video of what happened. And I think if you had asked people, and a lot of people at that point said, wow, this guy's going to get the death penalty. You know, there's no way you can watch this video. They've caught this guy. They've accused him of this. And again, he is innocent until proven guilty, or until you change your plea to guilty here in this case. But I think that the progression of the whole thing has been quite something. It sort of just goes to, you know, reiterate the fact that even if you think you know how something's going to go legally, you don't necessarily know, because there's a lot of things at play. His attorneys, this is not their first rodeo, obviously. They've had some very high profile clients before. They're apparently quite good at what they do, because they managed to get terror charges dropped in New York City, in the New York State case. And the, like I said, the federal charges were stalking. not murder. And I think that may also be one of the factors that might confuse a lot of people as to, wait a minute, why wasn't this a more substantial charge than stalking?
16: Right. And, you know, we opened the introduction to you talking about the online fundraising support that Mangione has received. A spokesperson for the online fundraising platform Give Send Goal told TMZ the money is being raised to cover his legal defenses. He still has unresolved legal matters, obviously. Does it surprise you that he is getting the support that he's getting in this case?
18: I mean, there have been a lot of people who, you know, had reacted to this in a way that I think surprised a lot of people from the beginning. You know, there were the support he got online from the beginning of all of this was really quite something. I think that's, it's hard to come up with another parallel of, you know, of the case where people were like, yeah, these health insurance companies, you know, like it was almost like they had justified what was going on.
16: Right.
18: And the crime that had been committed and this horrible act of taking this man's life. There were the stories that came out and are still coming out for that matter, but they were just everywhere on social media of, you know, this life-saving drug was denied to my relative and they passed away, or I needed treatment for this and they said no. Like, there were so many, and I think it started a much larger conversation that's still going on about healthcare and especially insurance. You pay a lot of money in premiums. You have this insurance, and then when it's time to, you know, you need it, and you're turned down, that makes people obviously very angry because it's their health they're talking about. So the fact that we're still having the conversation around that is also something that I think we shouldn't miss.
16: Indeed, it says a lot about our society and the times in which we are living.
18: Truly, absolutely.
16: Tanya J. Powers, always a pleasure to speak with you. Enjoy the rest of your day. Tanya J. Powers, Fox News Radio. It is 8:40, and as we said, Mangione is still facing separate New York State murder charges. A spokesperson for the online fundraising platform Give Send Go told TMZ that the money is being raised to cover Mangione's defenses. He still has some unresolved legal matters. We'll check in later in the week to see exactly how much money has been raised thus far by that platform. The opening bell brought to you by Guarding Your Nest Egg with Mike Lester. You can find them at guardingyournestegg.com. Retail sales numbers for last month came in lower than expected, and that gave investors pause. The Dow Jones Industrial Average fell on Friday by 107 to close at 53,732. The S&P 500 dropped 13 points. The Nasdaq lost 73. The big headline this week economically will be Wednesday's release of the minutes from the last Federal Open Market Committee meeting.
15: Jacksonville's morning news in depth. News that affects your wallet.
16: Consumer sentiment down for the first time in 3 months. The preliminary index for August from the University of Michigan showed it fell to 51, down from July's final reading of 55.2. It comes as consumers express concerns over increasing prices. Consumers expect prices to go up 4.3% over the next year, which is a slight increase from last month. The survey's director said there were some notable large drops in sentiment among older consumers, lower income consumers, and those without a college degree. A new survey says nearly half of American workers say they will never be able to fully retire. The 2026 Retirement Expectations Survey from financial services company ThriveVent says retirement fears are high. The survey found 58% of workers think they'll have enough money to retire on time. 36% expect to have to continue earning a paycheck while in retirement. The survey was taken by over 2,000 American adults. And regulators in California approving the sale of Cox Communications to Charter Communications. The merger is believed to be worth $34.5 billion. After getting the green light from the California Public Utilities Commission, the consolidation is expected to be finalized before the end of the month. It will make Charter's Spectrum the dominant broadband internet and cable television service in Southern California. It will also solidify Charter as the nation's largest cable company ahead of Comcast Corporation.
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16: Anthropic's revenue increasing over 14-fold in the second quarter from a year earlier, Bloomberg News reporting the jump Friday, highlighting the quick growth of Anthropic as it prepares for a possible public offering. According to Bloomberg News, the AI company reportedly preliminary revenue over $11 billion for its latest completed quarter. That's up from $787 million in the same period last year. Now, that outlet says the numbers are preliminary and could still change. An IPO as soon as this fall could make Anthropic one of the first major private AI companies to hit public markets. And how about getting fired by AI? And we're not just talking about them taking your job. An AI agent running a San Francisco store has now fired its first human employee. Andon Labs said that Luna, the AI manager of Andon Market, which is an experimental retail store run entirely by AI, decided to fire a human employee after repeated lateness and other workplace issues. Logs show the employee arrived late for 17 out of 23 shifts. The violations were revealed only after Andon Labs asked Luna to search her memory for its policies and determine if the worker was still a good fit.
15: Jacksonville's Morning News in Depth. Your health matters.
16: The Ebola outbreak in Congo, now the deadliest in that country's history. Fresh data shows there have been over 2,300 deaths, surpassing the outbreak that took place from 2018 through 2020, and more than any previous outbreak in Congo. There are about 5,000 Ebola cases there. The World Health Organization notes many of the deadly cases are occurring in rural areas, in conflict regions, making access to health teams challenging. Moderna is working on a vaccine.
15: Recall alert.
16: A Maryland company voluntarily recalling soup kits sold at Walmart over listeria concerns. Kettle Cuisine announcing the recall of its 14-ounce soup kits. According to the FDA, the recall impacts Walmart stores in Maryland, Virginia, Delaware, Pennsylvania, New York, New Jersey, North Carolina, and West Virginia. The affected soup kits were sold between June 30th and July 7th. And the Food and Drug Administration upgrading an egg recall to Class 1. That is the highest risk level. I know Benjamin Fridkiss told you this story earlier today on Jacksonville's Morning News. Nearly 100 people have been sickened across 17 states. 26 have been hospitalized. No deaths have been reported. The recalled products were sold under several brands, including Kroger, Brookshire's, Country Morning, Simple Truth, and Sunups, as well as various grade A and grade AA eggs. No cases have yet been reported in Florida, but at least two have been reported in Georgia. Working.

0: Dolly Parton forced to skip the grand opening of the Night Flight Expedition at her Dollywood theme park on Friday because of ongoing health issues. A pre-recorded video of the 80-year-old country superstar was shown during the ceremony for the new ride.
1: But I've had a few little health issues, and sometimes I get a little dizzy, and I get dehydrated. And I'm dehydrated. And so my national doctor has kind of clipped my wings, saying, "You ain't traveling this week."
0: Parton canceled her Las Vegas residency in May, which had been rescheduled for September after she was originally slated to perform 6 shows at Caesar's Palace in December of 2025, but postponed them then because of health challenges. One of Parton's first major appearances since the health scare was back in March when she gave the keynote address at Dollywood's 41st anniversary celebration. Benjamin Fritkus is interviewing the folks behind the Night Flight Expedition, and we'll have that interview for you later today. A man arrested in a deadly weekend stabbing.
2: Eric Mincy was arrested. GSO says he stabbed his younger brother, Ryan Daniels. It happened in Jacksonville's Ocean Way neighborhood on the north side. When deputies responded, they found Daniels, who was taken to a hospital where he died.
0: Action News' Jack Giannacovino says Mincy was arrested on Sunday. He's being held in the Duval County Jail as he awaits a court appearance. A final rush of voters across Duval County taking advantage of early voting ahead of Tuesday's primary.
3: You're less likely to have to wait.
0: A total of 12,463 ballots were cast on Sunday.
4: Just want to get it done, you know. I had everybody I wanted to vote for. It's just nice to get it out of the way and beat the lines.
0: Turnout stands at 12%. Registered Democrats outpaced Republicans 52-39%. Polls will be open Tuesday, tomorrow at 7 o'clock across Northeast Florida. And Florida residents will weigh in on several key primaries this week. Max Gordon reports.
5: Tuesday will mark Florida's first primary under a new congressional map approved during a 2026 special legislative session. The new boundaries have forced some longtime office holders into more competitive contests. One of those races includes Democratic Socialist-backed House candidate Oliver Larkin going after establishment Democratic Representative Jared Moskowitz. That race marks the last major primary for the DSA. Now also happening Tuesday in Florida, the primary to replace Governor Ron DeSantis, who is term limited, and former Florida Attorney General Ashley Moody will have to defend her Senate seat.
0: Jacksonville's Angie Nixon faces retired Lieutenant Colonel Alex Vindman for the Democratic U.S. Senate nomination. Be listening for up-to-the-minute coverage and results throughout the day tomorrow, and we will have full coverage of the primary's results tomorrow night with more coverage on Wednesday morning. Accused killer Luigi Mangione's online legal defense fundraiser going despite his recent guilty plea to federal charges tied to the fatal shooting of UnitedHealthcare CEO Brian Thompson. Tammy Trujillo has more on that.
6: Well, Mangione pleaded guilty last week to stalking charges. He still faces separate New York State murder charges. A spokesperson for online fundraising platform GiveSendGo told TMZ the money is being raised to cover Mangione's defense, and he still has unresolved legal matters. The effort has so far raised more than $1.5 million.
0: Standing reach between the U.S. and Iran expires today. WOKV News Time, 8:49.
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25: You have three separate crashes to watch out for. One is blocking the left lane of the ramp to the West Beltway. And then if you're closer to downtown, you're going to pass by a left shoulder crash at Butler Boulevard. Then one blocking the left lane at Bowden. Also, we have a crash on the right shoulder, Butler eastbound, heading out toward the beaches. This is just after Kernan. But now one on the westbound side blocking the left lane near Southside Boulevard. And if you're on 10 eastbound making your way in from the west side, you're going to pass by a right shoulder crash at Lane Avenue.
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0: A close call for multiple Atlantic Beach police officers. A suspected drunk driver plowed into two marked patrol cars late Friday night. The officers were conducting a traffic stop when the impaired driver struck one marked patrol car and a second patrol car, as well as the vehicle that had been pulled over. Atlantic Beach police say miraculously no one was injured. The driver was arrested on a DUI charge. Happening today, the St. Johns County Sheriff's Office and School District partnering up to host a panel about online safety.
2: With students back in the classroom, officials there encouraging parents and educators to learn how to identify dangerous situations on social media or online spaces. That panel is at the St. Johns County Sheriff's Office today at 1:30.
0: That's Action News' Jack's Shea Simon reporting. The Trump administration asking the Supreme Court to allow the construction of the White House ballroom to continue during its appeal. Madeline Rivera reports.
3: The administration says the ballroom construction is a matter of security. In their court filing, they rejected appeals court ruling that they had overstepped their authority by building the project. Earlier this month, a federal appeals court issued a split decision saying the president did not have the power to undertake a project of this magnitude at the White House without first getting permission from Congress. The appeals court did allow work underground to continue for security purposes. The administration, though, argues that at 65% completion, halting the project will stall this vital construction, making this president the subject of recurrent assassination attempts, much less safe, and risking future president's safety.
0: The White House says crews are working around the clock to get the project done ahead of schedule. The Memorandum of Understanding reached between the U.S. and Iran expires today. The deal was reached in June after high-level talks mediated by Pakistan. Little evidence that either side wants to extend the agreement or that it has been effective. Both sides have accused the other of violating the terms of the deal multiple times. President Trump wants to scale back joint military exercises with South Korea following Seoul's refusal to join the fight against Iran.
4: In a Truth Social post touting his very good relationship with North Korean leader Kim Jong-un, President Trump said military exercises with South Korea are, quote, totally inappropriate and hostile. Trump said North Korea's Kim has been, quote, unthreatening and respectful, unquote, throughout his presidency. President Trump claims South Korea rejected his offer to join in on the denuclearization of Iran. I'm Rory O'Neill.
0: And at least seven people dead in Indiana after flash flooding across the state. A record amount of rain caused streams and rivers to flood their banks across the state last week, causing Governor Mike Braun to request a presidential emergency declaration, which President Trump granted. A weekend tropical storm, Lala, is moving westward away from the main Hawaiian islands today after leaving behind a trail of destruction. NBC's Morgan Chesky reports torrential rain caused widespread flooding and mudslides on Hawaii's Big Island.
5: The eye of the storm passing 30 miles off the island's southern coast, dumping feet of rain and hitting coastal areas with dangerously high surf. Teams rescued a woman from a tree after a flash flood swept her home away.
0: At least one person is dead after Lala blew through. Well over 100,000 customers still without power. The latest update from the National Hurricane Center puts the storm just over 300 miles west of Honolulu, with maximum sustained winds of roughly 60 miles per hour. A Kentucky woman has allegedly admitted to vandalizing D.C.'s World War II memorial in a social media video. The words "clean hands, dirty money" were spray painted on the memorial Thursday, and soap bubbles were found in the water. Investigators arrested Melissa Ferris on Friday, charging her with depredation against property of the United States and destruction of veterans' memorials. And Amtrak is reopening an East River tunnel today that has been shut since Superstorm Sandy-related repairs and caused disruptions.
6: Amtrak says the more than century-old tunnel has been modernized and rebuilt after it was out of action since May of last year. Officials say the once-in-a-generation investment was much needed after the tunnel took in salt water from Sandy in 2012. The tunnel closure forced disruptions for NJ Transit and Long Island Railroad riders. Meanwhile, work is expected to start on another Amtrak tunnel damaged by Sandy this fall and will continue through the end of next year. In New York, I'm Scott Pringle.
0: A tooth of a prehistoric megalodon shark has been found along the New Jersey shore. Michael Bowers and his son from Pennsylvania were vacationing in Sea Isle City last week when Bowers tells NJ.com they found a giant tooth while digging through the rocks. The Cape May Whale Watch and Research Center confirms it once belonged to a megalodon shark, which has been extinct for more than 3.5 million years. Experts think the tooth may have gotten there as part of dredging for beach replenishment projects. And Jeff Manasso joins us now to talk about one of his favorite subjects, Fox Wheels, iconic muscle cars working on a front door version. Everything that's old is new again. Good morning, Jeff.
7: Hey, good to be with you. Well, so since Mustang's 1964 debut, it's always had two doors and never four doors, other than maybe a few vehicle variations. But apparently that's about to change. You're now going to have a Ford Mustang grocery getter and something that the whole family can fit in. It could arrive, we're told, before the end of the decade. It's also been reportedly expected to be to keep its aggressive Mustang styling and performance focus of the iconic two-door muscle car. The Wall Street Journal reporting that Ford recently showed the vehicle, dubbed internally as the Mach 4, to dealers, with early information suggesting a starting price potentially below $40,000. A high-performance version could also reportedly do 0 to 60 in under 4 seconds, while a hybrid powertrain potentially paired with a V8 is also being considered. And prototyped as a fastback-styled sedan, kind of comparable in footprint to the Porsche Panamera, but with greater legroom, we're told. So if a four-door Mustang happens, it would be the car's biggest change in more than 60 years. And again, giving fans something they've never had before. And that's a Mustang you can put the whole family in.
0: And how many people will actually do that and go get groceries with the souped-up Mustang remains to be seen?
7: Yep,
0: Are you surprised by, I had started this out by saying everything old is new again. And while I was at the grocery store over this past weekend, I saw an incredibly gorgeous Thunderbird. It was a monster and probably not only a grocery getter, but a gas guzzler. Do you think as we, go into this tech realm with self-driving cars and everything so tech oriented, it's kind of forcing people to hearken for the days of old?
7: Yes. I did 100%. I see that. And not only that, but even car companies over the last, couple of decades have kind of veered toward the nostalgic and, look no further than the Ford Bronco, bringing back that old body style and other vehicles, similarly, the Dodge Challenger. There's, if you look at the modern four-door muscle cars, the Dodge Charger, the Chrysler 300, the four doors, Cadillac's line of high performance vehicles, the CTS, STS, CT5, some of those vehicles, the Dodge Magnum four doors, many of those Cadillacs had four doors, and so there's a need for people to have four doors in these types of cars, and so. I don't know how great the need is, but Ford sees a potential opening, and they like what they see, I guess.
0: It's a big risk for sure because so much of this is, hyper-focused on by not only the industry but consumers as well. And if you fail at this, it's a big fail. I was talking with somebody the other day who said, I wish they would just bring back station wagons.
7: Yeah. Yeah,
0: with the wood paneling.
7: I took my driver's test in a wagon, and with the seats for facing backwards.
0: Of course,
7: probably not. But yeah, those were cool back in the day. I think most of us kind of look for those simpler times, and particularly when it comes to vehicles and the infotainment systems. Do you know that most people don't know how to work their infotainment systems, even though we have them? Most of us have them in our car now. All this digital stuff and these buttons, and most of us, we know how to do the basic things, but it takes us a while to kind of go back into the menu and to kind of figure things out. And many of us just don't want to do it. We just kind of figure out what we need to figure out. We're good to go. But yeah, most of us do not know how to work these things.
0: As long as they can turn on the radio.
7: I've often, what's that?
0: As long as they can turn on the radio, Jeff, it's okay by me.
7: Yeah, that's it. And I've often argued that, you know, if some car company, and I believe there is one that has come out with a vehicle that's, it's basic. It's manual transmission. It's roll up windows. It's AM FM radio. It's just the most simple type of vehicle. And you come up with a brand new vehicle like that, I think people will like them. Maybe not the roll up windows. Maybe you need to add power windows. But other than that, I think people would kind of love a vehicle like that.
0: Yeah, we have an old Honda K truck, which is manual from the 70s, and it has the roll-up windows, and I'm so grateful for it because my children were able to learn to drive manual because of
7: Fantastic.
0: That car.
7: Fantastic.
0: Yeah, right? You have an F-150, yes?
7: I do have an F-150, but it is automatic, and I would love to have my kids learn on a manual transmission. It's the most fun way to drive, and people are intimidated by it. And by the way, that's another story I'm going to be doing that relatively soon on how the manual transmission is going away. There's very few of them being sold now, and so it's kind of like cursive writing in grade school. You know, that's going away. Manual transmissions are going away. So we will do a feature on that soon. But man, manual transmission is fun, and I remember a lot of cars that I've had that, and I actually miss it. Not necessarily in Chicago traffic.
0: Right, not fun in ice, but yeah.
7: No.
0: But you have so much more control over the car with manual transmission, I think, mm-hmm. anyway. Jeff Manasa, well, we look forward to hearing your report on that coming up. But in the meantime, I hope you have a beautiful day.
7: Thanks, my friend.
0: Thank you. Another Long Islander has been arrested for messing with a Flock surveillance camera. Suffolk County Police Friday picked up Russell Clough at the 48-year-old's Huntington Station home. Police got a call back on July 23rd about a man spray painting a Flock camera in Hauppauge, Long Island. The Suffolk Police Auto Crime Section investigated. Clough was charged with criminal mischief and was released pending arraignment. Another man charged last week with stealing a pair of plate cameras in Shirley as reports grow of attacks on surveillance cameras, not only in Long Island, but nationwide. Soccer star Cristiano Ronaldo and model Georgina Rodriguez have officially tied the knot. The couple got married in their own living room at their home in Portugal on August 11th, with only their five children attending the ceremony. Ronaldo and Rodriguez wore Gucci, designed by the house's artistic director, to commemorate the 10-year anniversary of when they met at a Gucci store in Madrid. Following the wedding ceremony, the family drove to the Shrine of Our Lady of Fatima to conclude the day with Mass. A popular musical ends its run on Broadway.
8: Take a bow, ragtime. The curtain came down on the acclaimed Broadway revival Sunday night at Lincoln Center's Vivian Beaumont Theater in Manhattan. The show closes after a successful limited-run engagement with 21 previews, 348 regular performances, and several extensions. Ragtime won 4 Tony Awards this year, including Best Leading Actor and Actress and Best Revival of a Musical. A national tour is now in the works in New York. I'm Daria Albinger.
0: And over the weekend, we learned that Yankees legend Tommy John has died. The 83-year-old began his professional career in Iowa. He signed with the Cleveland Indians in 1961 and was set to begin his professional baseball career with their Class D farm club, the Dubuque Packers of the Midwest League. Actress Hayden Panettiere is dead at the age of 36. No cause of death was given. Panettiere was known for her roles on NBC's Heroes, as well as the musical drama Nashville and the Scream horror franchise.
9: I worked so hard to create this incredible life and career, and I burnt it all to the ground. Don't believe what you see in a picture. There's so much more going on, so much more. For the first time, I was able to put into words what has been going on for the past decade.
0: Hayden Panettiere, in her own words on the Jay Shetty podcast, you can find that on YouTube. She does read from her memoir and go into some of the challenges that she has faced in life. Again, Hayden Panettiere, dead at the age of 36. Mayor Darren Bryant of Robbins is recovering after he was grazed by gunfire at a South Suburban restaurant.
10: The crime happened Saturday night at Harold's Chicken and Ice Bar on South Clair Boulevard. Police say the shooting suspect, identified as Markel Rose, was shot and killed by a private security guard. An individual working in the restaurant was also shot but suffered minor injuries. Authorities say Mayor Bryant was inside the restaurant to pick up food and was not the intended target. I'm Perry Williams.
0: Cambridge's youngest black professor has died in London after recently resigning from the university over plagiarism allegations. Jason Arday was 41 years old, found dead on Friday. His family said he was, quote, subjected to a campaign of sustained abuse for more than 3 years since taking the role of professor at Cambridge. UK Prime Minister Andy Burnham told reporters over the weekend that Arday's death was, quote, a tragedy on so many levels and that it was not a moment for rushing to judgment. Colorado Springs releasing a new framework outlining how that city plans to evaluate future data center projects. This is residents raising concerns about Project Taurus and other potential data center developments.
11: What I'm worried about most is the noise and the noise pollution, the light pollution.
0: The standards focus on protecting utility consumers, water supplies, neighborhoods, environmental quality, and public input. City Council is expected to use the standards when it considers the Project Taurus appeal on September 17th. And a new plastic surgery trend is on the rise. The internet is calling it zombie filler, and it involves injecting fat from corpses. Plastic surgeons say the Ozempic craze is now leaving patients with little to no fat, causing them to get it from other sources. Love and hip-hop's Betty Idol, whose real name is Salome Jackson, is facing money laundering and grand theft charges. She's accused of pocketing nearly $200,000 for the sale of a Volusia County, Florida property that was not hers. Detectives say someone posed as the real owners of the vacant Orange City land and put it on the market. The buyer wired the money to a fake business account tracked to the 40-year-old reality TV personality. Her bond set at $275,000. We reported last week about the death of Jackie the Bald Eagle. Now the Ojai Raptor Center is warning of potential scams following the Bald Eagle's death. Several online postings for merchandise featuring Jackie claim the proceeds will benefit the Wildlife Rehabilitation Center. The staff says it has not collaborated with anyone to produce merchandise and is not interested in sharing the proceeds. The facility sells Ojai Raptor Center merchandise, but not anything featuring individual patients. The Specialized Veterinary Center says only Friends of Big Bear Valley, which is the nonprofit organization that advocated for Jackie and bald eagles in the area, approached its staff about a merchandise collaboration. Officials say they support Friends of Big Bear Valley, but do not want any of the proceeds from its merchandise either. A Plano, Texas man arrested for abusing his wife's corpse is now accused of her murder. Officers conducted a welfare check around 10:30 a.m. last Wednesday at a home after a caller was unable to reach Elena Bagoni. They found her dead inside the home. Police arrested her husband, Jake Bagoni, at the scene for abuse of a corpse. After further investigation, he's now also charged with his wife's murder. No word yet about a possible motive. And Ginny Lou, a 6-year-old pug, is the world's ugliest dog. She was crowned the winner at the 50th annual World's Ugliest Dog Contest, which was held Friday at the Sonoma County Fairgrounds in California. And the head of U.S. Central Command says there are indeed mental health challenges on board the aircraft carrier USS Abraham Lincoln after a sailor reportedly tried to jump overboard.
12: But Admiral Brad Cooper said the ship had the lowest reported number of cases related to mental health out of all 11 active carriers. Cooper visited the ship on Saturday, which has been on a record deployment at sea in support of the war with Iran. Cooper called his visit awe-inspiring and praised the crew for making mental health a leadership priority. The USS George Washington is on its way to the Middle East to relieve the Lincoln. I'm Tammy Trujillo.
0: And the latest inflation report shows the war in Iran might be might not be dragging down the American economy as much as first thought. Mike Emanuel in Washington with those numbers.
13: Consumer prices increased in July by 3.4% compared to a year ago, a mild decrease from June's 3.5%, and a significant improvement from 4.2% in May. Despite the good news on paper, many Americans may not be feeling it all that much, with prices still rising faster than wages can keep up. Oil prices remain elevated during the Iran war, with the national gas average sitting at just over $4 a gallon. Energy costs also factoring into a 2.2% jump for airline fares from June to July. A recent Fox poll shows the cost of living is still the number one issue for voters this November.
0: A Kentucky woman facing charges after allegedly admitting to vandalizing D.C.'s World War II memorial in a social media video. The words "clean hand, dirty money" was represented by a dollar sign, were spray painted on the memorial Thursday, and soap bubbles were found in the water. Police arrested Melissa Ferris on Friday, charging her with depredation against property of the United States and destruction of the veterans' memorials. Court documents indicate Ferris admitted to the vandalism in a recorded video, saying she wanted to expose government fraud by getting arrested and appearing in court. President Trump welcomes a lifeguard today who saved a young swimmer to the White House. 16-year-old Ryder Williams jumped into the water off of the coast of Santa Cruz, California last month when he saw a 10-year-old boy in trouble. The rescue, which was caught on video, was seen by millions, including the president. Recently confirmed Attorney General Todd Blanche defending the reflecting pool decision, but he says the president's opinion does matter. Grinnell Scott has more on that.
14: U.S. Attorney General Todd Blanche said on NBC's Meet the Press he backs D.C. U.S. Attorney Jeanine Pirro's choice to drop vandalism counts against an ex-Olympian. He also implied there could still be fallout.
15: I absolutely support U.S. Attorney Pirro, as does President Trump. Now, that's different than whether the president is extraordinarily frustrated at what happened in that case.
14: Blanche said Pirro's fate should not hinge on one decision.
15: Judging her on a single case because of the evidence that we had is not fair.
14: Blanche said he would consider the president's view on a particular matter if it's presented to him.
0: And opening statements begin today in the Tupac Shakur murder trial in Las Vegas. A jury of 12 was seated last week, along with four alternates. The defendant, Dwayne Davis, is accused of orchestrating the legendary rapper's 1996 murder and faces life in prison without parole if convicted. A rampant viral disease takes center stage in global talks this week. Laura Cantor explains.
12: The World Health Organization is slated to hold its second emergency meeting on Tuesday to discuss the Ebola outbreak that's plaguing Central Africa. More than 2,100 people have died from the epidemic in the Democratic Republic of Congo and Uganda. And there are nearly 4,500 reported cases. WHO declared the Ebola outbreak a public health emergency of international concern on May 17th, prompting the IHR Emergency Committee's first meeting on May 22nd.
0: And on the other side of the commercial break, Hollywood mourning the loss of Hayden Panettiere.

0: Tuesday's partly sunny. Again, we'll have a few storms. Temperatures will still be in the mid-90s. And we hang out in the mid-90s around 95 to 97 each afternoon all the way through Thursday and Friday. The days get a little bit more wet with scattered showers and thunderstorms, especially Wednesday and Thursday, as we still continue to track daily storms all the way through the weekend. From the Action News Jax First Alert Weather Center, I'm meteorologist Corey Sima for 104.5 WOKV.
1: First Alert traffic from the Strata Air Conditioning and Heating Traffic Center.
2: We are following five separate crashes on 95 northbound as you make your way in from St. Johns County between State Road 9B and Emerson. Most are on the shoulder, but you have a couple blocking lanes. One has the left lane of the West Beltway ramp blocked at this time. Then there's one blocking the left lane closer to Bowden. And you have one on Butler westbound making your way in from the beaches. Left lane blocked after Southside Boulevard. And there's one on the right shoulder Butler eastbound after Kernan. And 10 eastbound drivers, you're going to pass by a right shoulder crash at Lane Avenue. Then if you're on the First Coast Expressway northbound, a crash at I-10 has the left lane blocked.
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2: Opening statements expected this morning in the first trial involving suspects in the killing of St. Johns County father of four, Jared Bridegan.
3: Mario Fernandez Aldana is the estranged husband of Bridegan's ex-wife. And this past week, lawyers finished the work of screening the jury pool for his trial. The final panel includes 12 jurors and four alternates. Fernandez Aldana is accused of hiring the hitman who killed Bridegan.
2: Action News' Jack's Yona Covino reports Bridegan was killed in February of 2022. And happening this morning, a public meeting to discuss a proposed ordinance on e-bikes in Jacksonville. The ordinance was first introduced by Councilmember Michael Boylan in late July. It covers speed limits, traffic rules, and age restrictions. The public meeting starts at 11:30 at City Hall. And a programming note, we are experiencing some sound issues and audio quality this morning because of what appears to have been a lightning strike on our antenna. You can tune into WOKV and get the same great content that we have on the air online at WOKV.com and, of course, in the WOKV app. Jacksonville detectives still searching for the driver who fled the scene of a deadly crash in Lackawanna. Police say an elderly woman was crossing McDuff Avenue at the intersection of Rexford Street when a car hit her Saturday night. The driver didn't stop to help the woman. Anyone who witnessed the crash or who has information about the hit-and-run vehicle or driver is urged to contact JSO or Crime Stoppers. And some parents in St. Johns County say the district's not doing enough to keep their children safe.
4: There's an accident waiting to happen.
2: Students at Magnolia Oaks Academy aren't eligible for busing because they live within 2 miles of the new school in Silverleaf.
5: My kids have to walk all the way around past unfinished houses where there's no sidewalk. They have to go into the street.
4: There's not one street light that's out there. The kids are going to walk in dark.
2: One parent says she reached out to the superintendent and school board members who said they would look into the issue. And the Jacksonville Sheriff's Office investigating a deadly shooting that happened inside of what was supposed to be a vacant apartment in Brentwood. JSO responded yesterday morning to the 27th Street West after a neighbor living next door noticed the door to the apartment was open. Investigators say the victim was between 20 and 30 years old and had been shot multiple times, likely with a semi-automatic handgun. One person who has lived in the neighborhood for 3 years says squatters in the area are nothing new.
6: They usually come in the vacant houses. And then there's a field over here in this neighborhood, and they're usually in the field as well.
2: JSO is asking anyone with more information to please contact them directly or First Coast Crime Stoppers. Actress Hayden Panettiere has died at age 36.
3: She was best known for her roles in Remember the Titans, Heroes, and Nashville. Her representative calling her an incredible light who brought love and joy to millions. Earlier this year, she released a candid memoir about her battles with postpartum depression, addiction, abuse, and recovery.
2: Marion Rafferty reports no cause of death announced. Panettiere had a prolific career dating to 1996. Her credits included the voice of Dot in A Bug's Life, Remember the Titans, and Scream 6. President Trump ordering the Pentagon to scale back annual joint military exercises with South Korea, saying the ally declined to help with the war against Iran, and citing his good relationship with North Korea's Kim Jong-un. Jonathan Savage has a closer look at the annual drills.
7: Ulchi Freedom Shield is a 10-day exercise that takes place around this time each year. We're told it'll reflect the changing character of war. That includes the use of unmanned systems, electronic warfare, and cyber operations. Commanders are also aware of the combat experience North Korean soldiers have gained fighting for Russia in Ukraine. While the Allies say the drills are defensive, Pyongyang denounces Ulchi Freedom Shield as a provocation. The United States and South Korea are in the process of handing over operational wartime control from Washington to Seoul.
2: And ahead of Friday's preseason home opener, Jaguars fans are buying some new gear.
8: People are going to actually come and start shopping for all things Jags. And that's where the city really starts to come alive.
2: The Jaguars host the Carolina Panthers Friday at 7:30. You can watch it live on CBS 47. And Florida leads the nation in many things, one of which is recreational boating. Chief Administrative Officer and Senior Vice President of Operations for the National Marine Manufacturers Association, Robert Newsom, joins us now. Good morning.
9: Good morning, Christine. Great to be here today to talk about Florida and how big of a voting market it is.
2: So let us ask you that question. How big exactly is it? What are we talking about in terms of users, jobs, the numbers?
9: Well, Florida creates about $31.5 billion in annual economic activity, and that's out of the whole $230 billion economic impact of recreational boating across the United States. But it also puts about 110,000 people to work in the state. And what most people don't know is it's home to about 1.2 million registered boats. That's about one out of every 10 boats in the United States is in Florida.
2: That is a pretty staggering statistic. And obviously, that's not including all of the part-time jobs. We'll just call them part-time jobs or undocumented jobs that are a part of that industry as well. Does Florida lead the nation in safe boating?
9: Well, yeah, absolutely. Florida, you know, given its participation, one of the highest things, the accident rate is quite low there. And, you know, boating is part of Floridian culture. There is no doubt. I believe people learn to boat and they learn about safe boating at a very early age and carry those behaviors with them throughout their life.
2: Why is Florida, I mean, obviously our great weather, our proximity to the ocean, but why is Florida the nation's largest recreational boating market?
9: Well, obviously you have access to an ocean, a gulf, plenty of inland waterways. The fishing is phenomenal. The year-round weather, the fact that it is such a popular destination for people to vacation, a lot of those vacations include boating as well. It's part of the DNA. It has always been. It's one of the greatest places to go boating if you haven't yet.
2: And we'll just say it's the greatest place to go boating here. What are you seeing economically with the impact of some other factors and some trends this year in particular on the boating industry? Is the boating industry feeling some of the economic forces in play with some of the rest of the economic sector in the state?
9: The boating industry is seeing a little bit of a slowdown from things like, you know, the consumer confidence, consumer sentiment levels, a little bit of inflation impact is drawing down sales of new boats in certain categories a little bit. And then obviously we have the increased fuel prices that are kind of changing the behavior of boaters today. But by and large, the industry is seeing a little bit of a slow down over recent years, but still in a relatively stable position.
2: My guest is Robert Newsom. He is the Chief Administrative Officer and Senior Vice President of Operations for the National Marine Manufacturers Association. Robert, do you know how much of Florida's boating economy relies on residents versus tourists from other areas?
9: That is a great question, and unfortunately one I don't have a very specific answer to. We do know there's a lot of people that have second homes in Florida, and they keep boats down there. As to whether or not their primary residence is in Florida, I can't speak to, but we know the contribution to boating is strong from both tourism and residents.
2: And earlier today, we were talking with Jeff Manasso from Fox News Radio about how auto manufacturing has changed over the years, kind of a hint back to nostalgia. We're seeing that trend. How is boat manufacturing changing over the years? And are we seeing any similar thing mirrored by the auto industry with kind of a hearkening back to days of old?
9: In the boating industry, you've seen a lot of evolution in product over the past couple of years. New technology has made boating not only safer, but far easier for people that have never gone boating before, whether it's in joystick docking or similar technologies. And we've also seen an evolution of boat types. So gone is the day where you have a fishing boat that is only used for fishing. Now it's got a lot of creature comforts to keep family and friends on the water. Pontoons used to be the slow cruiser. Now they are high performance boats. So we've really seen a kind of modernization of what every product in the marine industry can do, coupled with more advanced technology. So they've followed a lot of the evolution of automotive in terms of those type of areas.
2: And Robert, how are advances in technology, i.e. AI, that's the first time I think I've said that, having an impact on boat manufacturing?
9: Well, manufacturers are using it in a wide variety of ways. You know, we've seen some that have used it to create content and quick answers for their boat owners. So if there's information you need to retrieve on repair or operation, we've seen AI augment that. We've seen a lot of newcomers in the technology space create a more integrated approach to boating. So think of, you know, I'm trying to think of a good couple of examples in the marine industry, but you are now seeing kind of augmented reality. So you can be looking out of your windshield and at the very same time see markers that might not be as easily visible given weather conditions and things like that. So it is very much a part of the future of boating and emerging very fast these days.
2: And when you say markers, are you talking about markers in the water or other things like weather-related things that technology is able to give us a hold on earlier?
9: Yeah, markers in the water. So channel markers, where the boat should or should not go, which side of the proverbial street you should be on, those type of things.
2: What are some of the really hot trends in manufacturing right now with boats? Like if our listeners are listening and really want to get the latest and greatest, what are they looking for?
9: Well, I think you're seeing bigger and more fuel-efficient propulsion engines are just getting more powerful while getting more fuel-efficient at the very same time. You're seeing, for those that are into towed water sports, wake boats that can throw an amazing surf wave for you. You're just seeing just a tremendous amount of innovation in creature comforts, as I mentioned a little bit before. You know, restrooms, which we call ahead on a boat, that you normally couldn't find on smaller boats, or stabilization things like gyroscopes that keep it a much more comfortable ride in waves. It's just, if you think of the opportunities out there to problem solve in the marine industry, you've got someone coming up with a really elegant solution.
2: Robert, are there more of a request for, more of a demand for pre-owned boats versus new boats, or are things pretty static?
9: They've been pretty stable between the percentage of new boats versus pre-owned boats over the years. You know, pre-owned boats are obviously a great way to get onto the water for a first time at a much more affordable point. So we're definitely seeing almost a very similar kind of stabilization in pre-owned boats versus new boats.
2: I spend a lot of time near the water almost every single day. And one of the things that I see is, and it appears this way, but maybe I'm just more cognizant of them now, but it seems like more and more people are getting into the boat rental business. It seems like there are more boat clubs expanding their membership or trying to expand their membership. Is that valid?
9: Yes, very much so. I mean, boat clubs have been around for a little bit. Boat rentals have been around for a very long time. But what we're finding is people want to get on the water and they want to do it at their own pace. If they don't necessarily have the time or the means to own a boat or have other family obligations, the kind of boat rental and boat club model gives them a lot more flexibility. Not only flexibility in terms of when they use the boat, but a lot of these boat clubs have a variety of types of boats in their fleet. So one day you could be on a pontoon, the next you could be several miles offshore fishing. So really it's a kind of a dynamic approach to get the best of both worlds.
2: And you had said that the annual economic impact of the boating industry is about $230 billion around the country, supporting more than 812,000 jobs nationwide, and a significant amount of those are in Florida. Are most boats manufactured in the U.S.? I think that's an important question for a lot of people who are considering buying a boat.
9: It is a very uniquely domestic manufacturing industry. 95% of boats sold in the U.S. are built right here in the U.S., and Florida is our nation's leader in boat manufacturing. From coast to coast, north and south, you'll find a variety of boat types built right there in Florida.
2: And I wouldn't be doing my job if I didn't tell people how they can get in touch with you in case they have more questions about marine manufacturing and the boating industry in general. How do people find out more information?
9: Well, whether you're new to boating, are interested in boating, or an existing boater, discoverboating.com is our resource to help you learn everything you could possibly want to know and more.
2: And when did you first get involved in boating?
9: I have been boating since I was about 4 years old. So not to age myself too well, but I've been boating for about 44 years so far. And I've been in the industry for over 22 years now. It's just a phenomenal, phenomenal place to work.
2: And I asked you that question, and I apologize because it was kind of a loaded question, but I find that with everyone who I talk to about the boating industry, they've all been in it, and horseback riding, since they were wee little ones.
9: It is just one of those things that when someone gets involved in boating, whether it's professionally or recreationally, you never want to leave, right? It creates joy. It creates opportunity for friends and family. It connects you to water. Most of us that live in the United States are very close to a body of water that you can go boating on. It's just one of those things that integrates into the fabric of your DNA. You just can't shake loose. Not that you'd want to, right? It's one of the greatest ways to spend your time.
2: Robert Newsom, thank you so much for joining us. The website, one more time, if people want more information.
9: That's discoverboating.com.
2: 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And we'll have a full list of this interview and all of the audio from it in the blog post that accompanies it. It'll pop up later today at WOKV.com. Robert, thanks so much. Enjoy your day.
9: Thank you, Christine.
2: The Florida Panthers could open training camp next month with a key player rehabbing from surgery. Forward Brad Marchand revealed over the weekend he went under the knife recently for an unspecified injury. The 38-year-old missed the final 19 games of last season with the issue and said in a social media video that he had hoped to avoid surgery. Florida opens the regular season on September 29th against the defending Stanley Cup champion Carolina Hurricanes. WOKV News Time 9:44.
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12: Typical summer day in store for this Monday. It's a 7 on the WOKV weather meter. We'll have a mix of clouds and sun, very hot temperatures in the mid-90s. There will be a few storms this afternoon. The coverage of rain looks a little bit more widespread and better today compared to yesterday. Tonight will be partly cloudy. Lows will be in the mid-70s. And then Tuesday's partly sunny. Again, we'll have a few storms. Temperatures will still be in the mid-90s. And we hang out in the mid-90s around 95 to 97 each afternoon all the way through Thursday and Friday. The days get a little bit more wet with scattered showers and thunderstorms, especially Wednesday and Thursday, as we still continue to track daily storms all the way through the weekend. From the Action News Jax First Alert Weather Center, I'm meteorologist Corey Sima for 104.5 WOKV.
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13: Dealing with numerous crashes right now, 95 northbound, making your way out of St. Johns County. Approaching Old St. Augustine Road, we have that on the left shoulder. 95 northbound on the ramp to the west beltway has a left lane blocked. Milford Road, that is a left lane closed. That's a look at traffic. I'm Paul Cross.
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2: The head of U.S. Central Command acknowledging that there are indeed mental health challenges on board the aircraft carrier USS Abraham Lincoln after a sailor reportedly tried to jump overboard during its record-setting deployment. However, Admiral Brad Cooper insists the ship has the lowest reported numbers of cases related to mental health out of all 11 active carriers. He visited the Lincoln over the weekend as some lawmakers calling for hearings into conditions on the ship. Hollywood mourning the loss of actress Hayden Panettiere, a rep for the 36-year-old, confirmed her death on Sunday. An exact cause has not yet been announced. She was best known for her roles on the NBC sci-fi series Heroes, the musical drama Nashville, and the Scream horror franchise. She also voiced several animated characters. In a statement, Panettiere's father asked for privacy as the family takes time to process what he describes as an unimaginable loss. Tropical storm Lala has lost steam as it moves westward away from the main Hawaiian islands after leaving behind a trail of destruction. At least one person is dead after Lala blew through, bringing torrential rain and widespread flooding, as well as mudslides to the big island of Hawaii. President Trump welcoming a lifeguard who saved a young swimmer to the White House today. 16-year-old Ryder Williams jumped into the waters off of Santa Cruz, California last month when he saw a 10-year-old boy in distress. The rescue, which was caught on video, was seen by millions. Opening statements begin today in the Tupac Shakur murder trial in Las Vegas. A jury of 12 was seated last week, along with four alternates. The defendant, Dwayne Davis, is accused of orchestrating the legendary rapper's 1996 murder and faces life in prison without parole if convicted. Accused killer Luigi Mangione's online legal defense fundraiser is still going despite his recent guilty plea to federal charges tied to the fatal shooting of UnitedHealthcare CEO Brian Thompson. A spokesperson for online fundraising platform GiveSendGo told TMZ the money is being raised to cover Mangione's defense, and he has still unresolved legal matters. The effort has so far raised more than $1.5 million. Wall Street opening this morning mostly lower to start the trading week. Investors are balancing concerns about tensions in the Middle East with second quarter earnings. Disappointing retail sales data and a relatively mild inflation reading lowered expectations of a Federal Reserve rate hike next month. At the opening bell, the Dow Jones Industrial Average fell nearly 200 points. The S&P 500 slightly lower. The NASDAQ was flat to start this morning's session.
25: Jacksonville's Morning News in Depth. News that affects your wallet.
2: Consumer sentiment down for the first time in 3 months. The preliminary index for August shows the University of Michigan shows it fell to 51. That's down from July's final reading of 55.2. This comes as consumers express concerns over increasing prices. Consumers expect prices to go up 4.3% over the next year. That's a slight increase from last month. A new survey says nearly half of American workers say they will never be able to fully retire. The 2026 Retirement Expectations Survey from financial services company ThriveNet says retirement fears are high. The survey found only 58% of workers think that they will have enough money to retire on time. 36% expect to have to continue earning a paycheck while in retirement. The survey was taken by over 2,000 American adults. And regulators in California approving the sale of Cox Communications to Charter Communications. The merger is believed to be worth $34.5 billion.
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2: Anthropic's revenue increased over 14-fold in the second quarter from a year earlier, Bloomberg News reporting the jump Friday, highlighting the quick growth of Anthropic as it prepares for a possible public offering. And the AI agent running a San Francisco store has fired its first human employee. Andon Labs said Thursday that Luna, the AI manager of Andon Market, an experimental retail store run by AI, decided to fire a human employee after repeated lateness and other workplace issues. Logs show the employee arrived late for 17 of 23 shifts. The violations were revealed only after Andon Labs asked Luna to search her memory for its policies and determine if the worker was still a good fit.
25: Jacksonville's Morning News in Depth. Your health matters.
2: A Maryland company voluntarily recalling soup kits at Walmart over listeria concerns. Kettle Cuisine LLC announced the recall of its 14-ounce soup kits, according to the FDA. And the Food and Drug Administration upgrading an egg recall to Class 1. That's the highest risk level. Nearly 100 people have been sickened across 17 states, with 26 hospitalized. You can find the full recall information on our website at WOKV.com. No deaths have been reported. The recalled products sold under several brands, including Kroger, Brookshire's, Country Morning, Simple Truth, and Sunups, as well as various bulk grade A and grade double A eggs. So far, no cases reported in Georgia, but at least no cases have been reported in Florida, but at least two have been reported in Florida. And Dolly Parton canceling her Las Vegas residency and skipped the grand opening of the Night Flight Expedition at her Dollywood theme park on Friday because of ongoing health issues.
3: But I've had a few little health issues. And sometimes I get a little dizzy, and I get dehydrated, and I'm dehydrated. And so my national doctor has kind of clipped my wings, saying, you ain't traveling this week.
2: And our own Benjamin Fritkus was able to speak with the folks at Dollywood about the new Night Flight Expedition. 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
2: Tensions remain high as a ceasefire deal between Iran and the United States is set to expire today, Trey Yingst reports.
3: Today, the memorandum of understanding between the United States and Iran expires, and reports indicate very little progress toward a diplomatic solution that would reopen the Strait of Hormuz. International shipping data indicated only 5 cargo ships passed through the strait on Saturday and none on Sunday. This is due to Iran continuing attacks on vessels. A bulk carrier reported being hit by an unknown projectile on Saturday. A day prior, an Emirati oil vessel was also targeted. The Wall Street Journal reports that Iran has been using this time to prepare for a return to conflict rather than finding a diplomatic off-ramp. Iranian and Arab officials told the Journal that Iran has produced additional missiles and drones.
2: U.S. Central Command has addressed mental health concerns for troops on board an aircraft carrier in the Middle East.
4: Following Saturday's visit to the USS Abraham Lincoln, U.S. CENTCOM Commander Admiral Brad Cooper said, quote, of the Navy's 11 active aircraft carriers, the Lincoln currently has among the lowest number of cases related to mental health. The Lincoln is carrying roughly 5,000 sailors and Marines. The visit comes amid reports of sailors attempting to jump overboard during the carrier's long deployment and news reports that describe poor conditions like moldy showers and rotten food on the Lincoln. It left San Diego in November on a deployment that was supposed to have ended in May before it was extended with no publicly announced return date.
2: Tanya J. Powers reports the USS George Washington is being sent to the region to relieve the Lincoln. Benjamin Fredkiss, 104.5 WOKV.
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11: It's a 7 on the WOKV weather meter on this Monday. It'll be partly cloudy, hot, and humid with temperatures back in the mid-90s above average. There will be a few storms this afternoon as well, so keep an eye to the sky, including all the way to the beaches. Tonight's partly cloudy. We may have an isolated shower lingering past sunset inland. Low temperatures will be in the mid-70s. Then we'll still have a few storms again on Tuesday. Then the rain and storms spread out a bit by Wednesday in the afternoon. From the Action News Jax First Alert Weather Center, I'm meteorologist Corey Sima for 104.5 WOKV.
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14: Matthews Bridge at MLK Parkway. A broken down vehicle is blocking the eastbound right lane. I-10 westbound before Yellow Water Road. A crash has moved to the right shoulder. JTB westbound approaching Belfort Road. There's an accident blocking the left lane. That's traffic. I'm Ron Hersey.
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2: A final rush of voters across Duval County taking advantage of early voting ahead of Tuesday's primary. The Jaguars head back to the practice field this morning after Saturday's preseason opener. They came back to beat the Saints 24-20. A close call for multiple Atlantic Beach police officers as a suspected driver plowed into two marked patrol cars late Friday night. Benjamin Fritkus, 104.5 WOKV.
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0: everyone. Welcome to the Brian Kilmeade Show. So glad you're here on 48th and 6th in Midtown Manhattan. We have a lot going on this hour. Michael Goodwin standing by. Lee Greenwood, the legendary singer-songwriter, will be with us today. And he's got a big announcement when it comes to drinking and also a great announcement when it comes to patriotism, as well as his relationship with countless presidents dating back to Reagan. We have a lot going on. Also, got to remind you, we got the YouTube page. Always, everybody's talking about it. YouTube.com/@TheBrianKilmeadeShow. And it'll be a big day at the White House, because the White House is going out of their way to give tribute to this 16-year-old hero lifeguard. I'm sure you've seen the video by now in Santa Cruz. This 16-year-old saw this 10-year-old struggling in a cross current, and he had to go in and save him. He was getting beat up by the waves, would not let go of this 10-year-old kid. The guy's name, the lifeguard's name, is 16-year-old Ryder Williams. He rushed into the water to save a 10-year-old child who was overwhelmed by wave after wave after wave, and he would not let go. And when President Trump saw this, he said, we got to invite him to the Oval Office. He is coming today. But with 78 days into the midterms, let's talk about the big three.
1: Number three.
2: President Trump ran on making America safe again, and he did just that. The largest, most prolific reduction in crime in modern American history, including a 20% reduction in the murder rate and a reduction by 20% of drug overdose deaths, just to name a few.
0: There you go. Trump, too, has some major wins. Sealed the border, historically low crime, and cratering prescription drug costs. Now it's time to sell those issues. They're good ones. Attention, GOP. The president will need a little help.
1: Number two.
3: We know if they do make a deal, well, they will not comply with it. How do we know that? Because that's what they already did. And secondly, then it makes no sense to give them the finances that a deal would demand, which would enable them to recover.
0: General Jack Keane, 60 days and the MOU is through. Where do we go from here? The next bomb will be dropped by the Treasury. My hope is American bombs follow thereafter.
1: Number one.
4: Folks, from today going forward, I want to hear any more DFL, DSA, moderate, Baba, I want to hear the word Democrat. That's who you are, and that's what you are fighting for.
0: Nice try, Governor McAuliffe. Dems have a public philosophical brawl for all to see as the DSA and a handful of moderate Dems, liberal Dems, wrestle with the party's future question. And now, what does the GOP do? Just watch, or do they have a message too? I'll tell you, it was just very appropriate, as I did open my show on Sunday on One Nation, just how woke, how we thought it was incredibly crazy when they pushed everyone with their pronouns, as they swore that men could get pregnant, as they said that you should take a knee during the national anthem, as they explained that America was built on stolen land off the backs of slaves, and we were supposed to just apologize for being American, and now it's called woke. Yeah. And now the people that did woke have said, sorry, maybe we got a little crazy. Not okay. Michael Goodwin writes in the New York Post, not only is woke not okay and we don't forgive you, he does not believe woke is over. Michael Goodwin joins us now. Michael, why don't you believe it's over?
5: Good morning, Brian. Well, look, I think a lot of the applause and cheering from the conservatives is over the race in Wisconsin, where the far left loopy candidate lost.
0: Francisca Hung.
5: Yes, yes. And I think that it's not a fact that this is necessarily the end. There's a very narrow defeat, and there's no cause for general celebration because, look, I think there is some sense of moving away from the extreme woke of 2020, 2021. Look, we shouldn't forget, too, that all of this was an outgrowth of the 2016 election where Donald Trump defeated Hillary Clinton. And there was all that outpouring, remember, the marches and everything. And, of course, they happened again when he won in 2024. But I think some of the energy has gone out of it. So you have AOC, for example, who really is the queen of woke. And you have even Tora Mamdani, the mayor of New York City, both of whom backing away from the idea that you want to defund the police. AOC said in a recent interview, woke one was crazy.
0: Yeah, in fact, let's hear it. Cut three.
6: I have a local city councilman that has this saying, woke one was crazy.
7: I mean, did the movement go too far with some of those positions? I mean, you briefly supported the idea of defunding the police.
6: I think that, you know, during lockdown, of course, rhetoric in that time is not rhetoric that we would use today.
0: We would. It wasn't lockdown. She was saying it in 2018. She was saying it the day she got elected.
5: That's right. And it's not just rhetoric. I mean, these were program ideas. This was close the prisons, defund the police. You know, all of those things were real staples of the far left. And now, as they're beginning to crack the electability issue, for example, in Michigan and in New York City, of course, I think they're beginning to see the limits of the appeal of some of this program, of some of these ideas. And you have even Mamdani saying, no, I don't believe in that anymore. We're not going to defund the police. The police are essential. And he's touting lower crime rates, lower shooting rates. This is a level of growth, but how far it goes from here remains to be seen.
0: I'll tell you what, right now, when it comes to defunding the police, they are kind of doing that. They canceled two academy classes, and they're beginning to clamp down on overtime. So you're going to see less police on the streets, and now you're going to see a mass retirement if that continues, because as you know, they do the average of the last 2 years to set your salary for the rest of your life. So these guys who are 38, 42 years old, about to retire, go, okay, wait a second, put the brakes on, I'm out of here, because they're cutting my overtime. So that's a way of defunding the police. It's almost like they got better at it.
5: Well, I think they're looking, Brian, for what is the fewest number of officers they can have without blowing up the crime statistics. And Mamdani turned down the idea of adding to the police force. And look, as the city's population grows, you do need more and more officers to do the same job. And many police officers retire because the overtime that they're forced to do, it wears them out. And so, I take a great stress on them and their families. So, look, these are important issues. But I think it's not great news, but it's good news that woke is wounded and that it's not going to work the way they hoped it would. They're not going to sweep the country with this nonsense. That's why these midterms are so important. They may take over more and more of the Democratic Party, but let's see if they can win general election in swing states. That's going to be the ultimate big test this year.
0: So I want you to hear. So they're trying to say, yeah, I'm not for abolishing prisons. I'm not for the abolishing the board of the Senate, the presidency, the Supreme Court.
5: Right.
0: But they are saying, but I'm a big tent and you can come aboard. Listen to Terry McAuliffe, the failed governor of Virginia, cut 13.
4: And that's why this opportunity is so big for us to come together, get moving. And let me say another thing. I'm a little tired of all of this stuff you hear every day about all of these labels. DFL or DSA, moderate, progressive, whatever, liberal. You know, when I was governor of the Commonwealth, guess what? I created more jobs than any governor in the history of the Commonwealth of Virginia. Does that make me a centrist? But I also gave more people health care than any other time in the history of the Commonwealth of Virginia. Does that make me a socialist? No, it makes me a damn good governor and a proud Democrat.
0: Right. Who lost to Glenn Youngkin? Got hammered.
5: Yeah, look, I think that the Democratic Party is clearly being torn apart by the far left. And the Democrats are looking for some ground to stand on. The problem is they won't really fight the socialists, or they haven't so far. And, Rick, I think if you go back to even the prior administration, they would not fight against the Ilhan Omars, the Rashida Tlaibs, right? They welcomed them into the party. Chuck Schumer is still calling a big tent. It doesn't work. You have to stand for something clearly and consistently. I mean, with the telecommunications and the way campaigns are funded today, you need to have a clear, consistent message. And I think that's what the Democrats can't have as long as they have so many of these bizarre far-left radicals in that big tent. The tent is beginning to smell like the radicals.
0: So the crazy thing is this Francesca Hung, this is one who does not like Thanksgiving, wants to get rid of the border, wants to abolish prisons, just as bad as it gets, totally incompetent. Ro Khanna stood by her. Now, look, Bernie didn't, AOC didn't, and Elizabeth Warren didn't, and she still almost won. She had Hassan Piker, the most polarizing radical on either party at any moment, so campaigning for her. But Ro Khanna still stands by her now. Tell me what this strategy is. Listen to him, cut 11.
8: You know, I really feel bad for what happened to Francesca, and I know it's fashionable to distance yourself. I'm not. I was proud to endorse her, and she's far more than the caricature that was presented. The main reason she was running was to stop data centers and to have childcare, and she's a daughter of Asian immigrants. Look, I love Thanksgiving. I grew up in an Indian-American household. We would go to Indian uncles and aunties to have Thanksgiving. We'd watch the Michigan-Ohio State game. But to judge her and caricature her based on a tweet, it was just, I think, unfortunate. And of course, you know, we should love and revere the history of this country, but we also have to understand for someone like her, a single mother, Asian American, how hard it is to break into politics. She doesn't have multimillionaire donors. She doesn't have Speaker Pelosi or someone clearing her path.
0: Listen, she has a state house and she was an assemblyman and she's had a restaurant. OK, she decides to get into it. Forget an Asian American. She also was apologizing with that her son was partially white. She says, I still have to come to grips with that. She was the worst candidate, period. And this guy will endorse anyone. He goes on the podcast for Hassan Piker. He went to bat up until the last minute for Graham Platner. What is he even thinking while going for the billionaires tax? This is a guy that would go on every channel and try to deal with Donald Trump in his first term. Now to run for president, he thinks that's a successful skill set. Final thought, Michael?
5: Well, Brian, look, there is clearly a big ecosystem for these people to muck around in and to be heard by the far left. But I think the people who have real responsibility for governing are seeing that that doesn't work. And I think that's what we need, more Democrats to stand up. You know, someone said the other

0: worry about most.
1: I hear you. But, you know, Ron, you'll find out if you're Hakeem Jeffries that if you say Big Tent, these guys get in the tent. They're not going to vote for you for leader. They don't like you, just like they didn't like Kevin McCarthy with Matt Gaetz and those outliers. Thanks so much, Michael Goodwin. Check out his column. He does not think woke is dead yet. Go get him, Michael. Thanks.
0: My pleasure, Brian. Thank you.
1: Back in a moment.
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4: Actress Hayden Panettiere has died at age 36. Gas prices cooled over the weekend. We're now down 2 cents to an average of $3.84 per gallon of unleaded across the state. Lightning is being blamed for a fire at an assisted living facility in St. Johns County, displacing dozens. 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
4: Let's start with AOC. We know she's got a grassroots following and she's young, but we also know she has a socialist label. Defund era positions, polarizing, no executive experience, and foreign policy scrutiny. We know that. Let's go to Gavin Newsom, the governor of California. Executive experience running the largest state and a huge fundraiser, skilled media combatant, no doubt. But what about the resume? What about the homelessness? What about the cost of living? What about taxes? What about a polished persona that reads as privilege? They're going to show homelessness. They're going to show the affordability issues in California. Highest tax state in the union. They're going to say no.
5: I hear you. Everything he said is right. He looked at the rest of the field, too. And the breakdown, I got to agree with. Here's more, especially when it comes to Harris. Cut 21.
4: Highest tax state in the union. They're going to say no. What about Peter Buttigieg? Former U.S. Transportation Secretary. I said it on Bill Maher on HBO, and I'm going to say it again. He doesn't move us. He had 0% support from the black community. Why? Because he just doesn't move us.
5: So
4: I'm going to leave it at that.
5: I just love those pauses, kind of throw me off. But there are some other candidates, and he ran through them. I think he's making this. I think he's just ripping everybody so he can run. Cut 22.
4: How about J.B. Pritzker, governor of Illinois? Executive experience, enormous personal resources, no doubt. But billionaire status awkward in a populist primary. Illinois lacks the swing state argument. What about Mark Kelly, U.S. senator out of Arizona? Not very charismatic. Relatively untested nationally. No, ain't working. Just trust me on this. Ain't working.
5: I personally think that he could do it. I think Mark Cuban could do it. I don't think a traditional candidate. I mean, Mark Kelly's raising a ton of money, right? He's got he's going to be helping out in Georgia, but it looks right now like Ossoff doesn't need the help. He's going to be helping out. I didn't think he's going to Michigan. He's going to be going to a few battleground areas and maybe raise some money because he's got a great resume. But he's as left-wing as anyone. You would hope he'd be moderate, but he's not. You would hope in a purple state with somebody with this military scientific background, astronaut, fighter pilot, you would hope he'd be somewhat middle. He's just not. They say that his strategy is going to be to use the rivalry with the president and with Hegseth to his advantage. Like, I'm the guy, I'm the fighter you need. I don't know. I just don't see it. I look at Bashir. Bashir's like, okay, yeah, I'm not a socialist. It's failed. Good. I'm thinking to myself, okay, maybe this guy's legitimate. And then he says, well, I got to get rid of the Electoral College. Okay, he's out. Like, get rid of the Electoral College. We've been through this debate. It's the fairest way to elect a leader of 330 million people. It's the best way. Way states matter. That's the way it is. But that's why people who look at our Congress and say, let's abolish the Senate. They say, why should Rhode Island have two senators and Texas have two senators? If you just read the Federalist Papers, if you just take a minute to get the summaries, they will tell you why. And if you just say, I don't care about the Founding Fathers, that's fundamentally what's wrong with you and the country. If you don't understand how special these men and women were, you don't understand how special the country is. And that's where the wheels come off. So that's why people go, let's pack the court. Let's get rid of the filibuster. Now, I know the Founding Fathers didn't consider the filibuster, but they also thought there'd be more of a spirit of cooperation. The filibuster isn't a Jim Crow relic. I think it's important. I think you leave it in place. And Republicans will regret if they get rid of it. They'll love it with Trump, but they'll hate it when a Democrat becomes president. Hate it. And it'll be head-snappingly Everybody will get whiplash every time there's a change in party in power. You listen to the Brian Kilmeade Show.
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8: No new talks have been scheduled between the U.S. and Iran as the 60-day negotiation period between the two countries comes to an end. Trey Yingst spoke with President Trump this morning.
9: The president told Fox News Iran should raise the white flag of surrender. He went on to say, I have no time schedule. I'm not in a hurry. The president indicating that the U.S. naval blockade is continuing to put new economic pressure on the Iranian regime, despite what the Iranians have said publicly. He said they're good poker players, but they're dying, and that the midterms in the United States have nothing to do with the president's thinking. Now, I asked the president about these parallel talks that are taking place between Iran and Oman about control of the Strait of Hormuz. And the president told Fox News, if Oman gets in the way, we'll bomb the S out of them.
8: Trump also denied claims about dwindling U.S. munitions, saying the military still has access to medium-range weapons systems. Tomorrow's Florida primary is pitting establishment candidates against progressive challengers, Alex Hogan reports.
10: So among congressional candidates in one Florida primary, substitute teacher and self-described socialist Elijah Manley is challenging Debbie Wasserman Schultz, who's seeking her 12th term. Another congressional district, progressive Oliver Larkin, is running against Congressman Jared Moskowitz. Larkin is running on universal health care, free college, and a more aggressive economic agenda.
11: We have a higher cost of living in the Miami metropolitan area now than New York City, and we've had 30 years of Republican rule in Tallahassee.
10: So this is a similar debate that we've been seeing playing out in races across the country as Democrats decide what the future of the party will look like.
8: Jacksonville's Angie Nixon faces retired Lieutenant Colonel Alex Vindman for the Democratic U.S. Senate nomination. 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
21: It's a 7 on the WOKV weather meter on this Monday. It'll be partly cloudy, hot, and humid with temperatures back in the mid-90s above average. There will be a few storms this afternoon as well, so keep an eye to the sky, including all the way to the beaches. Tonight's partly cloudy. We may have an isolated shower lingering past sunset inland. Low temperatures will be in the mid-70s. Then we'll still have a few storms again on Tuesday. Then the rain and storms spread out a bit by Wednesday in the afternoon. From the Action News Jax First Alert Weather Center, I'm meteorologist Corey Sima for 104.5 WOKV.
22: First Alert traffic from the Strata Air Conditioning and Heating Traffic Center.
23: I-10 westbound before Chafee Road, there's a multi-car crash. I-95 northbound approaching JTB, watch for a broken down vehicle. Arlington Expressway beyond MLK Parkway, a broken down vehicle's blocking the right lane. That's traffic. I'm Ron Hersey.
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8: A final rush of voters across Duval County taking advantage of early voting ahead of Tuesday's primary. The Jaguars head back to the practice field this morning after Saturday's preseason opener. They came back to beat the Saints 24-20. A close call for multiple Atlantic Beach police officers as a suspected driver plowed into two marked patrol cars late Friday night. Benjamin Fritkus, 104.5 WOKV.
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0: That is, of course, the stylings of Lee Greenwood, who wrote the song. Who wrote that song how many years ago, Lee?
1: 1983. I can't count the years. I just give you the date.
0: And just like I would ask Sting if I was interviewing him tomorrow, I was tired of singing Roxanne. Yeah. I'm wondering if you would... do you ever get tired of singing the song?
1: Absolutely not. Yeah. I think because I know what it thrills the audience, and I know the meaning of it, and it's been different times. The meaning meant more at different times. Some happy, some sad, some exciting, some during crisis, as you know.
0: Right. So when do you remember what prompted you to write it?
1: You know, I'd want to say right off the bat, maybe because my father joined the Navy, you know, right after Pearl Harbor. But I didn't know my father well until I was in my late teens. I didn't really know my mother well, who played piano in bars during World War II. And they were divorced, so I didn't know either one. So I can't really refer to that. I just know that I was a drum major of my high school marching band. I marched alongside the Marine band and the Army band, the Air Force band. I loved the pageantry, the wave of the flags. And then when I started doing my USO tours, which started when I was a teenager, I went to Alaska before it was a state, played Almendorf Air Force Base and then Fort Wainwright, and I realized the sacrifice of the military. Then my band, I took to Vegas. My bass player was in the National Guard. We have to give up a week of work because he had to go and be deployed. And I'm like, yeah, this is really sacrifice. So let's fast forward. I get my career in Nashville, Tennessee in 1980. And that dream never left me. That passion never left me to do something for America. I think one night, you know, in the fall of 1983, we'd had a color guard on stage. I saw some Boy Scouts. We were on tour all the time, 300 days a year. And so as I'm going down the highway, I probably jumped out of the truck and jumped in my bus. And I had a piano in the back, which I wrote a lot of songs during those first 10 years in the back of my coach because we were gone so much. And the inspiration came to me, and I just wrote it one night.
0: God bless the USA. Yep. Was it an instant hit?
1: No. It didn't get to the top of the charts only because the release date was a little late to have it peak of July 4th the next year, which would be 1984. So it didn't quite get there, about number 11. But it's not uncommon for songs that have great longevity that they're not a hot burner. You know, they just take a long time to get into the fiber of the public. And after a while, then it sort of just gets legs, you know?
0: And how did it get to Ronald Reagan's attention?
1: Through the Pentagon, I would imagine. I knew the Adjutant General in Tennessee. We did some USO tours during those years. And I know that some of the military there in the Pentagon had sent it to the White House and I'm sorry, to Reagan's campaign, because this is a 1984 Republican convention in Dallas. And so I remember him stepping up to the microphone and he said, I want to leave you with this. A young writer in Nashville, Tennessee wrote these words. If tomorrow all the things were gone, I'd work for him. And he recited the entire chorus of my song. And I was stunned. And then, of course, I did the convention. I sang at the convention. I became Nancy Reagan's champion. Worked a lot with her, almost more than I did President Reagan.
0: Who was Nancy Reagan like?
1: Fantastic. She was a lovely lady, a beautiful lady, and an actress. Of course, they were both actors, and she was that Hollywood type. I remember dedicating the Reagan aircraft carrier after he was gone, and my wife Kim and I sitting next to Nancy Reagan under the bow of the carrier, of the Reagan aircraft carrier, and the rain is dripping on us, you know, and I was going to put an umbrella up, and my wife said, "Don't put your umbrella. She's sitting in the rain," and so I didn't, and we were just sitting there in a kind of a misty rain. It wasn't really heavy, but she was a lovely lady, and I went 20 years back to the Reagan Library, which you know that I opened with five presidents, and then we sang again there at the Reagan Library.
0: And then you got to know Bush 41.
1: Bush 41 became my very close friend. I did a congressional appearance at the White House for the Reagan administration, and I met President Bush, at that time Vice President Bush, 41, and we just hit it off. We became very close. I worked a lot in his campaign, flew in Air Force One many times. I was with him throughout his life, and at the very end, my wife and I flew to Kennebunkport, and I actually went into the house there with the Secret Service, and I had a little spinet piano, and his chief of staff brought the president out, and he sat in the wheelchair next to my wife, and he said, "Was I a good president?" You know? And then I played God Bless USA on a little spinet piano, and he was, "That's just the greatest song." You know? I just loved him very much.
0: He was a great president.
1: Yes.
0: I thought he was really good.
1: A war hero, head of the CIA.
0: I did not know how hard he took not winning re-election.
1: We were with him on the Christmas tree lighting that year. And I believe he was a hero for the Gulf War.
0: Yeah, yeah.
1: He was a hero. But Lee Atwater, his campaign manager, died that year. I don't think anyone else would tell him you need to focus on the economy. And that's why the Clintons basically got so much more attention, because that's where their focus was. And so that we were invited to the White House for the Christmas tree lighting. And he said, come upstairs. And so we went up to his suite upstairs. He says, I never saw it coming. That was what he told me.
0: Because, you know, you lose in November, you hold on to the job until January.
1: Yeah, right.
0: So, I mean, that's little. And then, of course, your relationship with President Trump is
1: fantastic.
0: It seems that way. Every time I see you guys together, I mean, how would you describe it? What's it like?
1: Oh, he's a, this is the greatest patriot, first of all. I love Trump. My wife worked for him for quite a few years at Miss Universe before he sold that. And that's how I got to be acquainted with him. And then later on, you know, just kind of through The Apprentice, and John Rich is a friend of mine who won The Apprentice and said, you know, Trump is just really disarming, and I would meet him in person. He's a very big man, and he'd give you a bear hug. You know, it was kind of cool, showing his soft side. And if you remember, we did the Charlie Kirk funeral, memorial in Phoenix, and that moment when I stepped back from the glass podium that would protect him, and he came out, and we greeted each other and had just a moment to speak, and he gave me a hug. That just shows his sincerity for people. And how he cares for people. He's probably one of our greatest presidents ever. He has a big heart. There's lots of things he does for people we will never even hear.
0: Yeah, he does not want you to know.
1: No, he's very quiet about things he does as a benevolent president and just a very caring person.
0: Lee Greenwood, our guest. So, Lee, you're always giving back. And I just love the theme of your Soldier Valley whiskey and vodka, because there are dog tags around it and it's shaped like a military canteen.
1: Isn't that cool? This is not necessarily a reference to my father, because he was in the Navy. But if you remember the soldiers in World War II, they carried a little metal canteen on the right-hand side, because you would be deployed for quite a few weeks, if not months, and you'd have to carry some water with you. Now, may not always been water, so make reference to the bourbon and the whiskey. So it comes in a canteen bottle looking. It's glass, however, so you can see inside the vodka, the bourbon, or the whiskey. And you can't buy this anywhere in the country at stores. You can only get it online, LeeGreenwoodWhiskey.com. 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
0: Is this Soldier Valley whiskey?
1: Soldier Valley Spirits out of Omaha, Nebraska. But these are the Lee Greenwood signature bottles.
0: I get it. So where do you go to get it?
1: LeeGreenwoodWhiskey.com. That's okay. The only place.
0: That's great. So let me ask you, so portions of these proceeds go to different
1: charities. I will mention a couple: Tunnels to Towers, Folds of Honor, which is a scholarship program. I love them. And Helping a Hero, which is my charity that we build homes for wounded warriors. So that's off the top. There are three that we get money from the sale of these bourbon.
0: So one thing I remember John Rich describing in great detail when he rolled out his bourbon, like how he had all this tasting. Did you do the same thing?
1: Oh, absolutely. We won a contest in Kentucky for the best bourbon in the country.
0: Wow. In Kentucky?
1: Yeah. So,
0: I mean, do you like bourbon?
1: Well, yes, I like
0: bourbon.
1: And
0: vodka, too? Or?
1: Not vodka. I not even whiskey, but I like bourbon.
0: Right. For me, I'm more of a beer drinking guy, because I drink too fast, and you cannot drink bourbon fast.
1: No. And bourbon's better over like a big block of ice rather than drinking it straight. I mean, if you can drink straight, it'll really warm your throat. I probably need some from my show last night in New Jersey.
0: Yeah, I mean, you were seeing for how late last night?
1: We got off stage about 10:30. I didn't get into New York till about 1 in the morning, and I was up on Fox and Friends this morning.
0: At 7:40.
1: Yeah.
0: At 7:45, a quick turnaround. So what is your plan? I know for all big events, the president calls you. Do you know when the next time you're on his schedule?
1: No, but it's coming because of the 9/11 tribute. I know there's going to be something there either in Dallas or in New York.
0: Right. And of course, New York City, 25 years since the attacks. Where were you on the attacks?
1: You know, I was in Los Angeles meeting my record company. My wife and our two kids were 6 and 3 in Nashville. Scared to death. So I didn't know what to do. I couldn't get out of town. The only way I could have left Los Angeles would have been to buy a car. I couldn't get a train ticket. There were no planes in the air. There was just nothing. I just sit there. We coordinated with Mayor Giuliani in New York, with the police commissioner as well, Bernard. By the way, he's Pastor, I miss him. And we did the Fireman's Memorial at Yankee Stadium. We did Policeman's Memorial at Carnegie Hall. And then the fourth game of the World Series. And that's where I wear that red, white, and blue jacket. And there was so much controversy about, can you wear America's colors? That still goes back to, 25 years ago. But I said, I'm going to wear the red, white, and blue jacket that was given to me. It's leather, and it really displays America's pride. And as you saw at the game, and you can get that video on YouTube. It's really, really evident. We were somber. I mean, it was tough to sing.
0: So at the same day, it was the day that George W. Bush threw out the pitch, right?
1: Yes, sir.
0: Do you know what else was going on that day?
1: Mm-mm.
0: Michael Jordan's comeback at Madison Square Garden. Washington was playing the Knicks.
1: Oh, my.
0: And he was coming back. So I had to make a choice. I go, Brian, you want to cover that or you want to cover this? Because it was going to be something at the Garden, too. And David Stern was there, and they brought the sports back. But that's how crazy it was in New York at that time.
1: Any crisis like that's going to make a division of media coverage and where you want to go. But you're so good about making a choice.
0: So the other thing is, I thought it was great that John Harbaugh took his Giants to the 9/11 Memorial, which is so unbelievable. Have you been to it?
1: I have.
0: Which is what they've done, the detail in which they went through it is just amazing.
1: Yeah.
0: But he wants the team to understand what it means to be a New York franchise.
1: Yeah.
0: Right. I mean, do you think that in Los Angeles, the rest of the country gets it?
1: No, not like they did in New York and in Washington and even in Pennsylvania.
0: In a year 250, what did you think of the way we commemorated it?
1: Oh, I thought it was fantastic.
0: Yeah, and were you there for the fireworks, too?
1: Yes, we were
0: there, too. So what do you think about the way we're doing it? And then at the same time, here comes 25 years since the 9/11 attacks. What's the appropriate way to recognize it?
1: Reverent. Just reverent. I don't think we need to jump up and make announcements or nothing like that or make it more important than, you know, America's history. And we've had a lot of wars and stuff. I met a veteran the other day. He was 101 years old at an air show in Eureka, California. And he was served in World War II, Vietnam, Korea and Vietnam, and the Cold War. He's 101 years old. And he just talked about America's pride and history, you know.
0: Mm-hmm. Do you feel good? In fact, in 2020, people were taking a knee during the national anthem. They weren't talking about the country. And now we seem to be past that. Yes, there's an anti-Americanism with this socialism, but I think that if you come out with an anti-American attitude, it's no longer going to be accepted. Or do you think I'm overstating it?
1: No, you're not. And to tell you the truth, sometimes the wave of generation changes with every group of young people. And I fault the colleges for not teaching correct history to our young people. My boys are 31 and 28. They understand the commitment to patriotism and the importance of the flag, the Pledge of Allegiance. As you know, that's a bunch of crock where people say that it's not what it should be. We got to remember what it says. I pledge allegiance to the flag of the United States of America and to the republic for which it stands. This is a republic that stands for the rest of the world. Ronald Reagan was right. This is the only country left. This one goes down, forget freedom, and not in any country in the world.
0: But people that hear, they grew up with it, they don't appreciate it because they've never known anything else. That's why I always say travel.
1: Travel.
0: And if you travel and find someplace better, stay. But they always come back.
1: Wherever Kim and I go, my wife Kim, I've been married 34 years, wherever we travel in the world, and of course our boys go with us sometimes, and now we have a new grandson, 4 months old, Theodore. But we always try to be good ambassadors for the country, and we have never had an altercation. Well, I got pickpocketed in France, but that's my fault.
0: Yeah. Okay. I blame the French. So listen, go out to LeeGreenwoodWhiskey.com.
1: That's it.
0: And order it. No, too. Not only is it great bourbon and vodka.
1: And whiskey.
0: And whiskey, but it's also award-winning, and a lot of this money goes to great causes. That's
1: right.
0: Plural.
1: Look for the LG dog tag.
0: You got it. And that comes with it. Thanks so much, Lee.
1: Thanks, Brian.
0: Back in a moment.
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4: 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Gas prices cooled over the weekend. We're now down 2 cents to an average of $3.84 per gallon of unleaded across the state. Lightning is being blamed for a fire at an assisted living facility in St. Johns County, displacing dozens. Benjamin Fridkus, 104.5 WOKV.
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1: I think abolish ICE is a call to action on several levels. One is the literal interpretation of abolishing ICE, which I support.
2: So when we talk about defunding, it can show up in multiple ways. Does any agency deserve to be funded more than almost all the others for healthcare, housing, and youth combined?
1: Families are owed reparations.
3: That is AOC. So she wants to just forget about all that. Remember, woke one was crazy. That's her. And can't say, well, everything was locked down. No, this is a lot of this. The first three cuts I showed you were before 2020, so before any lockdown. So that's her. Now, remember, Nancy Pelosi was asked about AOC. And originally she goes, she just got here. Everyone kept talking about her. And, you know, she didn't know if she was going to support Nancy Pelosi. Now it looks like Nancy Pelosi's all in. Cut five.
4: I think that she has been so operational and just wonderful. I know it's a joy to work with her, and I think most members think that.
3: Really? Most members think that. We'll see. I know. She is likable. I admit to you. I mean, she's got a great smile. You know, it's a good personality. But I agree with you, who said this on TV on One Nation on Sunday and just said it to me on Fox and Friends. She doesn't study. She has not gotten deep on any of her weaknesses. Everyone's got weaknesses. Everybody. You know, some people just don't have an economics background. Some people don't have any foreign relations background, let alone experience or interest. So, you know, the president's got he's a builder. He loves the functioning. He likes designing. He also has great instincts on foreign policy, and certainly he's got great instincts on the economy. But she has not looked to strengthen any of her weaknesses. She goes from policy to policy without any thought of it. When she says Medicare for all, if anyone ever did the math, you would never say Medicare for all. Hakeem Jeffries is not for Medicare for all. You got to do the math. It's impossible. It destroys Medicare for anyone if you get Medicare for all, including doctors. So it doesn't work. Anyone who says that is not serious. And then when asked about what happens if Taiwan is attacked by China, what is our policy? She has no answer. When you talk about Western, Eastern Europe, she has no answer. I don't even think she's clear on the Cold War. So what happens is you can't know everything, but you've been there for 6-8 years. You have people that would actually walk around with you and tell you the history of the country, would talk to you about policy. You don't have to read it. They'll explain it. You can put together an A-plus staff, but listen to her talk about stuff. She really does not know. Listen to the Brian Kilmeade Show. So glad you're here.

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6: Upwards of 50 people are displaced after a fire at a St. Johns County assisted living facility.
7: Flames at the Blake in St. Johns County. Fire rescue department says that a lightning strike caused that fire. Officials said 128 residents and another 75 staff members sheltered in place during that event. St. Johns Fire Rescue says nursing homes in the area and the American Red Cross are assisting with housing and providing care for residents.
6: Action News Jax Chandler Morgan says no one was seriously hurt. Happening today, the St. Johns County Sheriff's Office and School District are partnering up to host a panel about online safety.
8: With students back in the classroom, officials there encouraging parents and educators to learn how to identify dangerous situations on social media or online spaces. That panel is at the St. Johns County Sheriff's Office today at 1:30.
6: Action News Jax Chase Simon reporting. Duval County is a bit of an outlier this primary election. Statewide, registered Republicans heavily outvoted Democrats at the conclusion of early voting. But in Duval County, the trend is flipped. Democrats are outvoted Republicans by nearly 11,000 votes. Despite making up only about 37% of all registered voters in the county, Democrats make up 52% of the votes cast so far. You can vote in person tomorrow, Tuesday, starting at 7 a.m. Find more coverage and resources in our voter guide at WOKV.com. 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
16: It's a 7 on the WOKV weather meter on this Monday. It'll be partly cloudy, hot, and humid with temperatures back in the mid-90s above average. There will be a few storms this afternoon as well, so keep an eye to the sky, including all the way to the beaches. Tonight's partly cloudy. We may have an isolated shower lingering past sunset inland. Low temperatures will be in the mid-70s. Then we'll still have a few storms again on Tuesday. Then the rain and storms spread out a bit by Wednesday in the afternoon. From the Action News Jax First Alert Weather Center, I'm meteorologist Corey Sima for 104.5 WOKV.
17: First Alert traffic from the Strata Air Conditioning and Heating Traffic Center.
18: On I-10 westbound before Chaffee Row, that earlier multi-car crash now has both shoulders blocked, causing onlooker delays. Phillips Highway northbound at JTB, the left lane is blocked. That's traffic. I'm Ron Hersey.
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6: Covering Jacksonville's west side today is the launch of construction of the new Parkwood Commons community on Ricker Road. The memorandum of understanding that was supposed to put a pause on fighting between the U.S. and Iran expires today. President Trump is calling on senators to vote on a bill that would make daylight saving time permanent. Jordana Elias, 104.5 WOKV Jacksonville's News and Talk.
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3: Thanks so much, everybody, for being there. It's the Brian Kilmeade Show. I know your weekend was fantastic. We're back in action now. The number one issue in America is energy. And Daniel Turner, founder of the Energy Advocacy Group and Power the Future, is going to be with us. The nuts and bolts of where oil, where gas, where diesel is as it relates to our national security. Standing by is Mark Dubowitz, CEO and CEO of the Foundation for Defense of Democracies, one of the leading think tanks when it comes to America's security, especially in the Middle East. And one of the guys, you one-stop shopping when it turns out, what if you want to talk about our options with Iran. And we have a lot. So before we get to Mark, let's get to the big three.
22: Number three.
23: President Trump ran on making America safe again, and he did just that. The largest, most prolific reduction in crime in modern American history, including a 20% reduction in the murder rate and a reduction by 20% of drug overdose deaths, just to name a few.
3: That is Kash Patel. Trump, too, has a few good stories to tell. Border Patrol, sealed. Historically low crime, fact. Cratering prescription drug costs, going in the right direction, first time in my lifetime. Now it's time to sell those issues. Attention GOP. The president is going to need some help.
22: Number two.
24: We know if they do make a deal, well, they will not comply with it. How do we know that? Because that's what they already did. And secondly, then it makes no sense to give them the finances that a deal would demand, which would enable them to recover.
0: That is General Jack Keane with Mark Levin. 60 days and the MOU is through. Where do we go next? With Iran? The next bomb will be dropped by Treasury. My hope is American bombs will follow up afterwards.
22: Number one.
1: Folks, from today going forward, I don't want to hear any more DFL, DSA, moderate, blah, blah. I want to hear the word Democrat. That's who you are, and that's what you are fighting for.
0: Terry McAuliffe, Dems have a public philosophical brawl going on for all to see as the DSA and a handful of so-called moderates wrestle with the party's future. I don't see how they coexist. Despite what Terry McAuliffe says, what should the GOP do? Just give up the floor and let them fight it out? I think they're going to need a strategy. Just a quick reminder, if you ever missed the show or you want to get some highlights, go to youtube.com/@TheBrianKilmeade Show. We got our own channel. Mark Dubowitz comes in now. So, Mark, the president says earlier, I want Iran to wave the white flag. You think that's going to happen?
4: Well, I think the Iranians are under severe economic pressure thanks to the president's blockade, Brian. And so I think the president understands right now that he's got the upper hand. Hormuz is becoming a shrinking asset in the arms of the Iranians. I think they played that Hormuz card at their weakest point, and the president has really crushed them militarily, severely degraded their nuclear program. But these are dedicated jihadists. I don't think they're going to wave the white flag, but they're certainly taking a beating.
0: When you talk about what the Treasury can do, there's, it looks like they're looking, leaning towards third party, where anybody dealing even in illicit energy sales with oil and gas with Iran, they're going to get sanctioned. And that's what the president basically said. China is the main culprit. If China has to make a choice, do you want to deal with the U.S.? You want to deal with us? Now, president in a couple of months is going to have the Chinese president here. Do you think he would risk that relationship to start sanctioning them and risk that visit?
4: Well, Brian, it's interesting. I mean, even President Obama, who was very weak on Iran, very weak on China, actually imposed secondary sanctions against Chinese banks that were processing Iranian oil transactions. There is legislation that has been passed by a bipartisan Congress that gives President Trump the authority to go after these Chinese banks. And they have to be put to a choice. You want to trade in the U.S. dollar? You want to be part of the global financial system? Or do you want to help the leading state sponsor of terrorism fund its jihadist war machine? I think President Xi needs to be put to that choice. And Chinese banks, I believe, if put to that choice, will choose the Western financial system over fundamentalist jihadists.
0: Yeah, they also say they're going to look to get Chinese refiners and fine them, banks, and give them sanctions, and aviation restrictions. That could some of what we think is going to be announced this week. But when the president, you know, I'm looking to Tehran Times, and of course, they're a propaganda organ of Iran. They seem to think that they're in the driver's seat and that the U.S. does not want to go back to war. What do you think about that?
4: Yeah, that's certainly the perception in Tehran, and you hear that from multiple Iranian sources. They think they're winning. And listen, if they follow mainstream media in the United States, mainstream media, much of it anti-Trump, believes that Iran is winning, America and Israel are losing. So they're certainly getting caught up in their own narrative. I think they've drunk their own Kool-Aid. But that is definitely the perception in Iran. Is President Trump going to be willing to return to major military operations? Brian, I don't know. He certainly is going to try economic warfare first, economic fury. Is he going to return to Operation Epic Fury? Again, that is a big question. But the thing that he's missing, Brian, in his strategy is Operation People's Fury, which is tens of millions of Iranians who despise this regime, who've been on the streets repeatedly for years, including in January when 1 in 7 Iranians were actually on the streets. Where's our strategy for Operation People's Fury? We need to provide those Iranians, tens of millions of them, with the support to take down this regime, or at the very least cripple it in ways that even American bombs can't do.
0: Why? Why haven't we?
4: It's a great question, and multiple U.S. presidents haven't. I mean, I don't know what it's going to take for a president to finally realize, like, millions of brave Iranians keep returning to the streets, yelling death to the dictator. 40,000 of them were mowed down in January, and yet we can't even provide them with communication devices, labor strike funds, financing, never mind arming them. I mean, never mind getting weapons in there. Let's get armed drones in there. The Iranians' security services, can you imagine if hundreds of thousands of armed drones were descending on besieged checkpoints? I mean, these are things we can do, and the president needs to issue an intelligence finding instructing his intelligence community to build him a plan. He He may not decide to implement the plan, but at least have a plan.
0: You said he gave some arms to the Kurds and they kept it.
4: Yeah, again, I don't know if they kept it, that those Kurds have been well-armed and well-trained and have a lot of arms. I think at the end of the day, the Kurdish option was scuttled by the head of Turkey, Recep Erdogan, who called the president, told the president not to allow 70,000 armed Kurds to descend from the hills into Tehran. If that had gone ahead, I can't tell you would have succeeded or not, but the plan was never implemented because the president decided to block that strategy. And Erdogan is no friend of ours, Brian. I mean, he is a Sunni Muslim Brotherhood fundamentalist. He is as bad as the Islamic Republic, but on the other side of the fundamentalist divide. And I don't think we should be taking orders from President Erdogan.
0: Why does President Trump not agree with you on that?
4: Look, I think President Trump rightly understands Turkey's a NATO member. It's a serious military power, second largest military power in the Middle East. I think President Trump always does try to get along with people and get along with leaders. And I think he's giving Erdogan an opportunity to try and get along with the United States, to stop inciting against Israel, to stop killing the Kurds. And he's giving him an opportunity. President Trump is a patient man, but he's also somebody who, if you tried to undermine him or run circles around him or do anything that is not in America's interest, the president will lose patience. I think President Trump might lose patience with Erdogan if he continues this behavior.
0: So here is Chris Wright, the Secretary of Energy, who's going on the offensive, talking about how much more energy we're actually producing, but also we're getting much more through the strait than you would think. Cut 36.
2: For the commercial satellite players, these are great businesses, but this is a conflict zone right now. And to see exactly what's happening as we're seeing in the data, that's difficult. We're talking and coordinating with every ship. We know every day exactly how many ships transit the Strait of Hormuz in and out. We know if they're going the southern route, the U.S. route through Omani waters, we know exactly what they're carrying. And so every day I get a report of transits in the north and the south and the exact product count and details of what goes through in the south. So, yeah, I sent those tweets out and have been speaking out a little bit because the public understanding of what's happening is just too far away from the reality.
0: What's the reality that Mark Dubowitz sees as the CEO of Foundation for Defense of Democracies?
4: Well, the reality we've been seeing is that Admiral Bradley Cooper is the head of Central Command, has been doing a fabulous job. The men and women of the U.S. military have been doing an extraordinary job of actually moving those tankers through throughout the past few months. And we're getting 15, 16 million barrels a day out of the Hormuz area, either through tankers or through pipelines, Saudi pipelines, Emirati pipelines. I also see that the Saudis and the Emiratis are building new pipelines and that everybody is waking up to the reality that you cannot let Islamic Republic of Iran, a theocratic jihadist regime, control Hormuz. And again, as I said earlier, Brian, it's a shrinking asset, a shrinking point of leverage for the Iranians because they played that card at their weakest point after they had lost a significant percentage of their war-making capability and their nuclear capabilities. Instead of playing that card when they were strong under the Obama deal or in a no-attack scenario when they would have had nuclear weapons, ICBMs, tens of thousands of ballistic missiles, hundreds of thousands of drones, and an economy that was able to be immunized against the very sanctions that Secretary Bessent says are on the way. So I think Iran is in a much weaker position. I think Secretary Wright is exactly right. A lot of these outside service providers that are tracking this thing depend on GPS tracking of tankers. But what's happening is the GPS is being switched off and Admiral Cooper is escorting those tankers quietly and covertly through the strait into international markets.
0: So here is General Keane on what he thinks is going to happen in the fall. Cut 27.
24: The Iranians believe, now this is, we got to understand, this is in their head. In their head, they believe time is on their side and they can ride this out despite the economic suffering of their people. And that is the position they have taken. So the economic path is one thing, and no one knows if that's true or not. Even the Iranians don't know it. It's not knowable at this time whether economic collapse will actually take place, and they'd be willing to make a deal they're not willing to make now.
0: And he believes that in the fall, when the midterms get closer, they're going to get more and more aggressive because they want Trump's party to lose. They hate Trump. They think it's in their best interest to get the party that's cheering for them, the Democrats, we're literally cheering for them to be successful and saying they're winning to be successful at the midterms. That's probably the strategy they're going to implement.
4: Yeah, 100%, Brian. I think it's going to be an October surprise. Right before the midterms, the Iranians are going to do everything they can to massively escalate, drive up that price of oil, drive up the price of gasoline, drive up inflation, and create a situation where Trump loses the House and the Senate. That is exactly what they want. They want to hobble the president politically. Now, I think they're miscalculating, because I think whether or not the president holds the House or Senate, he's going to have 2 years left. And presidents typically lose Congress in their last 2 years. And what do they do, Brian, when they lose Congress? Because now their domestic agenda is stymied. They always turn to foreign policy. And when they turn to foreign policy, they want to create a legacy for themselves. President Trump's legacy is inextricably tied to Iran. He knows that. The historians know that. And he is going to spend 2 years making sure that at the end of his tenure, the Islamic Republic has lost and America has won. And so the Iranians are going to play their games in the short term, but I think President Trump understands over the next 2.5 years, he needs to defeat the Islamic Republic and ensure that whoever wins the next election is not inheriting the kind of problem that he inherited from Joe Biden.
0: Mark, I think that I would love to see him really finish up this job, at least the 20% of targets and more before Labor Day, and just let the Iranians know what we're capable of, because we actually have more assets in the region we had than before Epic Fury started. Even though we'd like to have more interceptors, I've been assured that we have munitions. You know, like to have more Tomahawks, we have different things that we could use. So I'd love to see that happen before. In the couple of minutes we have left, I want to talk about Hamas. It looks like Jared Kushner and Hamas are meeting face-to-face. We rarely do that with Khalil al-Hayy over in Cairo. It happened yesterday, and it's going to be happening again

0: Vout, where do you see this?
1: Look, I think Hamas is going to play the same game that their patron, the Islamic Republic of Iran, is playing. They want to wait out Trump. So they'll agree to things. They'll say things. At the end of the day, they are never going to give up their weapons. They're never going to give up their holy jihad against Israel and the West. They would not be Hamas if they did not surrender the ambitions to destroy the West. That is who they are. That is in their DNA. So I think it's all a delusion. I think it's all a waiting game. And I think I wish Jared Kushner incredible luck and incredible fortitude to try to push this through. But the problem we have is not 2026, 2027, 2028. The problem is January 20th, 2029, when I am very, very worried that there will be a president in the White House who doesn't have President Trump's fortitude. And in that case, Hamas, Hezbollah, the Islamic Republic of Iran, China, Russia, you name it, whatever enemy of America has waited out Trump and now is a new president who doesn't have the same commitment to using American power, economic, financial, diplomatic, and military power against our enemies.
0: Well, you know, there's no doubt about it, because I don't think J.D. Vance has any interest at all in the Middle East, and he's the likely nominee on the right. And if you listen to any Democratic nominee, potential nominee, they're living off not liking Israel and making sure they're not getting arms. And if you ask Netanyahu, he says we plan on being our own arms manufacturer because we can't count on America. So, Mark Dubowitz, I think you're 100% correct in that. So hopefully that's why the president wants to solve all these problems before he leaves. Thanks so much, Mark. I appreciate you joining us.
1: Thanks so much, Brian.
0: You got it. Back in a moment.
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4: 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No new talks have been scheduled between the U.S. and Iran as the 60-day negotiation period between the two countries come to an end. U.S. Central Command has addressed mental health concerns for troops on board an aircraft carrier in the Middle East. 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
11: I'm Gianna Gelosi with your Fox True Crime Minute. Oregon investigators are raising new concerns over how Astrid Bridges died over 30 years ago. Back on July 2nd, 1993, first responders went to Bridges' home in Gresham after Astrid's husband, John, found her

0: responsive outside. Police ruled Astrid's death accidental. She was 45 years old. Investigators say, though, the story sounded familiar. 20 years prior, in July of 1976, John Bridges called Louisville police, saying he found his first wife, Joyce, unresponsive in their home. Joyce Bridges was exhumed in 2015 for an autopsy, and her death was ruled a homicide. Earlier this summer, back in Oregon, the medical examiner re-examined Astrid's injuries and reclassified her death as a homicide, too, launching a new investigation into her death. Investigators in either jurisdiction have not revealed how either woman died. John Bridges is now 86 years old and living in Missouri. Police say they've interviewed him and served a search warrant and consider him a suspect in Astrid's murder. There's more on this story at foxnews.com or subscribe to the Fox True Crime Podcast. I'm Gianna Gelosi with your Fox True Crime Minute.
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2: October 30th, 1974. It was the Rumble in the Jungle. World heavyweight champion George Foreman and former world champion Muhammad Ali entered the ring in Zaire in one of the first Don King promoted boxing matches. Muhammad Ali regained the world title from a younger and stronger Foreman and spoke to the press after the fight.
3: I had one hell of a rumble. I had to beat Tarzan behind first for claiming to be the king in the jungle. For this fight, I've wrestled with alligators. I've tussled with the whale. I've handcuffed lightning and put thunder in jail. You know I'm bad. I have murdered a rock. I injured a stone and I hospitalized
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7: No new talks have been scheduled between the U.S. and Iran as the 60-day negotiation period between the two countries comes to an end. Trey Yinks spoke with President Trump this morning.
8: The president told Fox News Iran should raise the white flag of surrender. He went on to say, I have no time schedule. I'm not in a hurry. The president indicating that the U.S. naval blockade is continuing to put new economic pressure on the Iranian regime, despite what the Iranians have said publicly. He said they're good poker players, but they're dying, and that the midterms in the United States have nothing to do with the president's thinking. Now, I asked the president about these parallel talks that are taking place between Iran and Oman about control of the Strait of Hormuz. And the president told Fox News, if Oman gets in the way, we'll bomb the S out of them.
7: Trump also denied claims about dwindling U.S. munitions, saying the military still has access to medium-range weapons systems. Tomorrow's Florida primary is pitting establishment candidates against progressive challengers, Alex Hogan reports.
9: So among congressional candidates in one Florida primary, substitute teacher and self-described socialist Elijah Manley is challenging Debbie Wasserman Schultz, who's seeking her 12th term. Another congressional district, progressive Oliver Larkin, is running against Congressman Jared Moskowitz. Larkin is running on universal health care, free college, and a more aggressive economic agenda.
10: We have a higher cost of living in the Miami metropolitan area now than New York City, and we've had 30 years of Republican rule in Tallahassee.
9: So this is a similar debate that we've been seeing playing out in races across the country as Democrats decide what the future of the party will look like.
7: Jacksonville's Angie Nixon faces retired Lieutenant Colonel Alex Vindman for the Democratic U.S. Senate nomination. 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
19: It's a 7 on the WOKV weather meter on this Monday. It'll be partly cloudy, hot, and humid with temperatures back in the mid-90s above average. There will be a few storms this afternoon as well, so keep an eye to the sky, including all the way to the beaches. Tonight's partly cloudy. We may have an isolated shower lingering past sunset inland. Low temperatures will be in the mid-70s. Then we'll still have a few storms again on Tuesday. Then the rain and storms spread out a bit by Wednesday in the afternoon. From the Action News Jax First Alert Weather Center, I'm meteorologist Corey Sima for 104.5 WOKV.
2: First Alert traffic from the Strata Air Conditioning and Heating Traffic Center.
20: Both the east and west beltways look free of major delays at this time. No big backup to report. I-95 is moving up to speed. It's delay-free Phillips Highway to Zoo Parkway. I-10 looks crash-free heading into downtown. That's traffic. I'm Ron Hersey.
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7: Researchers in Finland say drinking coffee could help with a leaner physique. Kentucky Governor Andy Beshear says he's heard nothing back from Senator Mitch McConnell following requests on his health. And Senator Bill Cassidy is taking aim at President Trump's executive order focused on childhood vaccine schedules. Benjamin Fredkiss, 104.5 WOKV.
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22: 8 or 9 million a day on a running average are going through the strait. Plus, you've got to add the 6 million barrels a day that are being diverted via pipelines. And those pipelines are being expanded as well. But so in round numbers today, 14, 15 million barrels a day are leaving the Arabian Gulf region versus the 20 million barrels a day pre-conflict. So we're short 5 or 6 million barrels a day from this region, but it's much smaller hole than people think it is.
0: So that is the Energy Secretary saying that, look, we're shutting off the transponders. We're getting ships, merchant ships, through the strait. Many more than have been labeled. Evidently, none came through on Sunday. Maybe two or three came through on Saturday. But between Oman and Iran, they're making sure that people make it say it's too much of a risk. Insurers aren't going to insure. So therefore, we're not going to get much oil through. And what the Secretary of Energy is saying is we're getting more through than you know. Daniel Turner joined us now, founder of Energy Advocacy Group, Power the Future. Daniel, always great to talk to you.
1: Thank you. Your
0: thoughts about what the Secretary of Energy saying, hey, listen, we're getting a lot through. We can't talk about it.
1: Yeah. This is first off, a shout out to.
0: Is that
1: to
0: true, though?
1: 100%. And it's a shout out to President Trump for choosing Chris Wright to begin with, something that we don't rarely talk about because it's been, you know, almost 2 years now. But to have someone who's from the industry, who understands the mechanics of the industry, the markets of the industry, and doesn't really care about the politics. Like, he's not a politician. He's never wanted to run for office. He wants to produce as much energy because he believes that a robust energy industry brings prosperity and peace, et cetera. So just to have him in this role is great, but what he's saying makes total sense, and there's a lot of confidence in that. There is oil getting through. Markets are reflecting that. The problem is that if we were at this stage for the last 4 months, all of inflation would have slowly started to come down. As we saw in earlier this year, January, February, when oil was in the 60s, inflation numbers started to come down. Price of goods and services started to come down because of that. It takes a little while for low energy prices to trickle into the market. But then they spiked again, and then they're up and down, and the fluctuations are so intense over these last 6 months that inflation doesn't know what the heck it wants to do. So that's the biggest problem we're in for the economy.
0: So Dan Brulette was on with Larry Kudlow, and he feels differently. Cut 38.
3: It's hard to know how many barrels are actually moving through. I don't want to, you know, disagree with Chris, but I think it's debatable as to whether or not we're up to 15. There'd be few in the industry who I think would actually support that number at the moment. And that's not a criticism. I mean, he has information, obviously, that perhaps I don't have. But look, I think what's important to understand is that the strait will open. And as we've seen in the marketplace over the course of the last 30, 40, 50, 60 days, when the strait does open, oil prices will come down. And when oil prices come down, and they will come down fairly dramatically, retail products, I should say refined products, will come down as well.
0: So he's not sure.
1: Yeah.
0: He hopes. So you needed 65 a barrel, you told me, right? And what's it now?
1: 82, our index is at 82.
0: 404 average price per gallon.
1: Yeah.
0: So that would definitely, if it stays this high, what does that compare to the last year with Joe Biden?
1: Biden averaged 95 a barrel for 4 years, and we got accustomed to it. But it also led to a certain stagnation of the economy. One of the things that I think Dan Brulette said, which is most important, is that Chris Wright has information we don't. And that's pretty darn true as the Secretary of Energy. I think there's evidence to show Chris Wright is the one who is correct here because of just the actual market itself. No matter how powerful the president is, oil markets are not going to lie. They can't. It's just the invisible hand theory, right? So when you had bankers like JP Morgan saying, we're going to hit $300 a barrel in oil, well, that never happened. And the reason why is because markets knew oil was getting through. Markets were convinced because otherwise we would have been at that price point. So there's market evidence. There's economic evidence that Chris Wright is the one who has the facts.
0: So why have the strategic oil reserve, why has it gone down?
1: Yeah. Well, we drained more than half of them during the Biden administration, and we haven't been able to replenish. I believe that we still have a slow release to try to steady oil prices, but it's not an ideal situation because we should have been replenishing. Remember, in the height of COVID, when oil was at negative dollars, oil prices were plummeting. President Trump wanted to replenish the entire reserves, and Congress blocked him. Right, so this is a
0: bailout.
1: Which
0: makes no sense.
1: Of course, this is a bailout to the oil industry, and oil industry has such hatred amongst the left, and that they hate a lot of things, don't they? But anytime anything is oil related, it's their rallying point to say oil, big oil, we hate oil, and so they'll never propose or support anything that helps the overall energy industry.
0: But Daniel Turner, do you think the green fever is broken on the left?
1: I think so, but I don't think it has in the members of the Democrat Party because their donors are still crazy radical leftists, and they put, you know, climate change isn't as popular as it was, but the same climate movement, the best example is Greta Thunberg, right? She moved from climate change to I hate Israel like that. Why? It's because it's all the same leftists. It's all the same. So whether it's BLM or I hate Israel or climate change, or doesn't matter. It's the same mentality. Climate change isn't popular right now, but leftistism is, and we see that in the surge of the DSA. It's the same leftists.
0: Well, why don't we build more refineries?
1: We have to. We've expanded refineries. And so people have said, yeah, we haven't built a new one from scratch, but the refineries that we have online have expanded by 30-40% over the last decades, and that's good enough. It could be. But I do think more refineries are absolutely essential and strategically located, right? Obviously, we build a lot of our refineries in the Gulf because of just the laws of thermodynamics. If you have to heat something in a hot room, it will heat faster than if you heat it in Alaska, right? So there's a reason why the refineries, and yes, they're closer to ports, et cetera, but there's an environmental reason why we build refineries for the most part in warmer climates. But we do have refineries not far from here in Jersey. We have refineries in Michigan, and we need refineries in more strategic locations because that will just ease the tensions of oil production.
0: See, I always thought if it's a good business, people are going to build it.
1: Yeah.
0: And the oil companies are making a lot of money right now.
1: Yep.
0: And I don't want them to give it back because there are going to be times when they're not making money. That's part of the business. So I would think this might be a good time to invest some of that money.
1: There is. And I would think if I were President Trump and we have these executive orders on energy emergency, those are the protocols. There are national security emergencies right now. We are in global conflict, right, in one location clearly, but we could also talk about what's happening in Ukraine. We need reliable, abundant oil across the country. And so there are a lot of reasons to say, hey, look, we're going to have to build this refinery here. And yeah, the environmentalists are going to protest and they're going to bus in all of their activists and bang drums. But, you know, this is big boy conversations, and we need these things to survive.
0: Just back them up and we'll show them. Now, when the Ukrainians are blowing up Russian refineries, I'm thrilled. What does that do to the oil market?
1: It hurts oil, especially the Europeans, because they still buy a lot of oil from Russia, a lot of gas from Russia. They buy it through intermediaries, right? They buy it through third-party proxies. There is this global ban on Russian oil and gas, but a number of countries have ignored it. Turkey's ignored it, and they're a member of NATO. I believe South Korea has ignored it. India's ignored it. So if you're France and you're saying, I'm not going to buy Russian oil, but I'll buy Indian oil, well, it is Russian oil, just vis-a-vis India, and you're paying more for it.
0: Yeah, which is incredible. But when we look at the oil, you just told me something that I never didn't realize, because I just thought it's one price. You said it's not one price. You said in right now in the Middle East, it's $97 a barrel. Here it's $82 a barrel.
1: Yeah.
0: So I thought it was a world commodity. Can you explain that to me?
1: It is a world commodity, but there are different indices. There are different oil markets, right? The big one that we use here in America, which is called WTI, West Texas Intermediary. It's the American platform for oil. There's another one which is in the North Sea, which is called the Brent, right? That was the big oil exploration there. BP, the Scandinavians, the Russians who were excavating, producing in the North Sea. And the other big one, there are big three, but there are, I think, 120 of these indices, smaller ones. The big three, and the third is Murban crude, which is the Middle East. Normally, they're all around the same price point, just like if you were going to buy gold for X ounces of gold in America or you bought it in Tokyo. It'd be roughly the same price. Tokyo could be a little cheaper for whatever reason, but it's roughly the same global price. But right now we're seeing huge deltas in these markets. And that goes to show American producers aren't nervous, but Murban crude is petrified.
0: I was talking to one oil company executive, and they said, we're running out of shock absorbers.
1: Yeah.
0: That, you know, the longer this goes on and we play this waiting game, we're running out of ways to make sure the people don't feel it the way they potentially could.
1: Yeah.
0: So we'd have very few more cards to play. Everyone immediately tapped into their oil reserves, right?
1: Yep.
0: So we're kind of running out of that.
1: We are. And this is an industry that is petrified by uncertainties. I mean, if you get an announcement tomorrow that a hurricane is manifesting off the Gulf Coast, oil prices will go through the roof. Nothing has changed, but this industry hates the unknown. And we have been in 6 months now. When did we start? We've been in 6 months of unknown. And the industry is petrified. We've stabilized a little. $82 a barrel in oil is good. It's not $65 a barrel in oil, but we need $65 a barrel oil for months and months and months and months to then trickle into the price of manufactured goods, the price of blue jeans, the price of cars, gas prices, right? And we haven't had that. So to bring down the inflation number, to give calm to the overall economy, we need geopolitical stability,
0: right?
1: And we haven't had it.
0: So did you like this message from J.D. Vance when he was with Will Cain last week, Cut 35?
4: Goal number one, keep oil and gas cheap for Americans all over our country. And then obviously goal number two is ensure that Iran never gets a nuclear weapon. I feel confident we're accomplishing both of those goals.
0: Your thoughts?
1: We are, I agree with him that these are two absolutely essential goals. Oil prices are cheaper than the Biden years, but they're not necessarily cheap yet. Again, $82 a barrel oil is way better than the average of 95 for the Biden years, right? Biden hit 125 for sustained periods. But we're not exactly at cheap oil yet. And yeah, producers are doing well, and they are putting that back into investment. We see American companies that are making profits, and they're going to Venezuela with it to increase production. They're in production. Production is up 20% month over month, which is great for the world. It's great for the Venezuelan people. It's great for American industries. So they are reinvesting, but we're not exactly there yet of cheap oil.
0: Where is Venezuela's rebuild at?
1: They went from, I believe they were around 200,000 barrels a day right before we entered, to last I saw it was around 280,000 barrels a day, with projections to get up to 400 in the next 6 months. Huge delta from where they should be, right? They have 17% of the world's oil reserves.
0: What should they be at?
1: They should be at 4 or 5 million barrels a day, quite literally.
0: And they're at how many?
1: Around 280,000 wow. barrels. Yeah. So they are far, far from where they should be. And where they were, I think they got up to like 2 or 3 million right before Chavez started.
0: But that's going to take rebuilding of everything,
1: yep.
0: right?
1: Yeah, it's going to take huge rebuilding.
0: Have they told you, or do you know, is it safe for executives to go there?
1: So far that everyone I have spoken to said, you know, there are security details, but no one has postponed their trip from the oil people I have talked to because of safety concerns. So they're taking all the necessary precautions, right. but nothing has happened, which is a great sign for stability for the Venezuelan people too.
0: Daniel Turner, thanks so much. We'll see what happens in the next few weeks. Maybe we finally get this thing over with before Labor Day. That's what I hope. Daniel yeah. Turner, thank you.
1: Thanks, Brian.
0: Back in a moment.
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5: Tomorrow's Florida primary is pitting establishment candidates against progressive challengers. No new talks have been scheduled between the U.S. and Iran as the 60-day negotiation period between the two countries come to an end. U.S. Central Command has addressed mental health concerns for troops on board an aircraft carrier in the Middle East. Jordana Elias, 104.5 WOKV, Jacksonville's News and Talk.
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13: Her brother spent $20 million in his primary in June just so that he would not get put into a runoff because he knew that the South Carolina primary runoff voters are not Lindsey Graham voters. They are more bright red. Now you have a late August special election primary runoff where she started with 33%. It's not clear that she can win unless Trump really goes there and really lays down the law and says you got to vote for her.
0: Well, I mean, we're going to have to see because, yeah, Congressman Norman, who is second in the runoff, but he seems to have more traditional Republicans, more conservative Republicans in South Carolina. That was Paul Kane. He's a reporter, political know-it-all, and just says, look, it looks good for Darlene Graham until you understand that Senator Lindsey Graham was respected by in North Carolina, but in South Carolina, but they didn't love the fact that he was spending so much time overseas. And they also didn't love the fact that at times he was a critic of President Trump, but they got along and they went back and forth, but they didn't love that. So when Trump said, I'm going to make sure everybody knows the fact that we disagree does not matter. I still endorse him. I still get mad at him, but I still endorse him. So we'll see what happens because Darlene is not going to really have much chance to show herself as somebody that can do the job. But she seems extremely competent, well-read. But, you know, you have Congressman Norman, who's been there forever. So we'll see what happens in that runoff. Whoever wins that runoff will get the Senate seat. There's no doubt about it. Now, over in Alaska, Dan Sullivan on. He's in a flat-footed tie with Peralta. In Alaska. Now, look, that is a place where he got 54% of the vote and Donald Trump won easily. But right now in Ohio, in Alaska, in Texas, and Iowa, the Republican candidate is trailing. It's still early. Here's Dan Sullivan, Cut 17.
14: I always have tough re-elections, but here's the thing. We're always ready, right? The Democrats have been throwing Schumer, the far-left groups, over the past year, tens of millions of dollars against me. They started going up with negative ads over a year ago, but they can't beat me on my record. I just talked about some of my record, which is really strong for Alaska, really strong for America.
0: And we'll see. He has basically what the Golden Dome is to cover the country. It's going to be, it's really going to be starting in Alaska. If you want the icebreakers and the pathway to the Arctic, that's going to make the Strait of Hormuz old news. And you want to have that big race with China and Russia. It's going to be through Alaska. And now the Coast Guard base is being built up there. Oil and gas energy is being maximized because Biden starved it because he thought the future was electric cars. And he wanted to make sure that Alaska, who didn't vote for him anyway, was not going to get the energy reserves that they need. Dan Sullivan's making that happen. President Trump's making that happen. You just got to be able to go out and say what's happening, which is going to be key. What I love is the fact is, come the midterms, the Democrats got to decide what they want to do. Because they have DSA, Big Tent. You have other people saying DSA, I don't want their policies. It's hard on me. But I'll rip their policies while not ripping them. That's what Hakeem Jeffries is trying to do. But over the weekend, his objective was clear. Let everybody know. We might be a Big Tent, but I do not go for what they're actually selling. Cut one.
15: Do Democratic Socialists belong in the Democratic Party, Leader Jeffries?
16: Well, what I can say is that I do not support defunding the police. I do not support open borders. I do not support abolishing the Senate. We're focused on actually solving problems that hardworking American taxpayers want us to solve, which is to lower the high cost of living in a situation where life is far too expensive in this country. That's the Democratic agenda. That's what House Democrats are fighting to achieve.
0: Yeah, but he says, I'll take them all. But I have news for Hakeem Jeffries, and I'm sure he knows this. These DSA candidates who you say is part of a big tent who you don't agree with are not going to vote for you for speaker. They almost, Mayor Mamdani almost primaried Hakeem Jeffries over in Brooklyn with this radical leftist. Well, you know, the one who's the author of Woke One and maybe Woke Two. But at the last minute, they pulled back. But they did go ahead and primary a bunch of others. And I think seven primaries have flipped candidates with incumbent Democrats. So that's a little out of control. Republicans went through this, but they were with people that just wanted to spend less, be more fiscally responsible. They're not with people that wanted to become a different economic philosophy and social philosophy entirely. I mean, when I first saw the DSA objective, I thought it was a joke. It's not.
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20: Some parents in St. Johns County say the district is not doing enough to keep their children safe.
22: There's an accident waiting to happen.
20: Students at Magnolia Oaks Academy are not eligible for busing because they live within 2 miles of the new school in Silverleaf.
29: My kids have to walk all the way around past unfinished houses where there's no sidewalk. They have to go into the street.
22: There's not one street light that's out there. The kids are going to walk in dark.
20: One parent says she reached out to the superintendent and school board members who said they would look into the issue. President Trump orders the Pentagon to scale back annual joint military exercises with South Korea, saying the ally declined to help with the war against Iran and citing his good relationship with North Korea's Kim Jong-un. Jonathan Savage has a closer look at the annual drills.
30: Ulchi Freedom Shield is a 10-day exercise that takes place around this time each year. We're told it'll reflect the changing character of war. That includes the use of unmanned systems, electronic warfare, and cyber operations. Commanders are also aware of the combat experience North Korean soldiers have gained fighting for Russia in Ukraine. While the allies say the drills are defensive, Pyongyang denounces Ulchi Freedom Shield as a provocation. The United States and South Korea are in the process of handing over operational wartime control from Washington to Seoul.
20: Benjamin Fridkus, 104.5 WOKV.
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31: Typical summer day in store for this Monday. It's a 7 on the WOKV weather meter. We'll have a mix of clouds and sun, very hot temperatures in the mid-90s. There will be a few storms this afternoon. The coverage of rain looks a little bit more widespread and better today compared to yesterday. Tonight will be partly cloudy. Lows will be in the mid-70s. And then Tuesday's partly sunny. Again, we'll have a few storms. Temperatures will still be in the mid-90s. And we hang out in the mid-90s around 95 to 97 each afternoon all the way through Thursday and Friday. The days get a little bit more wet with scattered showers and thunderstorms, especially Wednesday and Thursday, as we still continue to track daily storms all the way through the weekend. From the Action News Jax First Alert Weather Center, I'm meteorologist Corey Sima for 104.5 WOKV.
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33: The West Beltway looks delay-free at this time from San Jose Boulevard to I-95 on the north end. The East Beltway looks crash-free, I-95 on the south end to Zoo Parkway. I-95 is a smooth ride, Southside Boulevard to I-10. That's traffic. I'm Ron Hersey.
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35: Researchers in Finland say drinking coffee could help with a leaner physique. Kentucky Governor Andy Beshear says he's heard nothing back from Senator Mitch McConnell following requests on his health. And Senator Bill Cassidy is taking aim at President Trump's executive order focused on childhood vaccine schedules. Benjamin Fredkiss, 104.5 WOKV.

Welcome, it is Eric Erickson here across the United States. Absolutely delighted to have you with me. The phone number is 877-973-7425. Should you wish to be on the program, it would be just fantastic to have you call in. You can text Eric, E-R-I-C-K, to 33777 to get the live stream, the show notes, all the links you need. I actually have to begin with the South Korean story today that is burning up a lot of people. I do a Monday morning hit on my flagship station with my buddy Mark Arum, and it was the first thing he asked me about, the president and our allies. He, on Fox News this morning, said he was going to bomb the poop out of Oman, except he didn't. Can I just, as a side note, I need to say, it's kind of unfortunate that in our day and age, you can't let your children listen to the President of the United States live. And we in broadcast media can't air the President of the United States live because he might say some profane word, as he did on Fox News this morning. And that's just unfortunate. I myself on the golf course say things I should not say. Working on it as part of my sanctification. But boy, on the golf course, it sure comes out. But it should not come out of the mouth of the President of the United States when doing a live interview in the morning when kids are present. It just shouldn't. Having gotten that off my chest, I will say, this is how the New York or the Wall Street Journal covers this story. President Trump returned to an old playbook this weekend to break a years-long stalemate with North Korea, ordering cuts to annual military exercises with South Korea that began Monday. But things have changed for Kim Jong-un and for the U.S. military. Trump, touting his personal relationship with the North Korean leader, ordered reductions to the drills on Sunday, as he did during his first term, to advance nuclear talks with Kim. The move is riskier now. North Korea's military is significantly more powerful threat to the United States and its allies than it was when Trump suspended the drills in 2018. Since then, North Korea has expanded its nuclear arsenal, increased missile production, and acquired battlefield experience and technology after sending troops to assist Russia in its war against Ukraine. With help from Russia and China, North Korea's economy has experienced growth despite global sanctions. With these gains under his belt, Kim has so far spurred all Trump's diplomatic overtures since the president returned to the White House. At the same time, the demands of the U.S. war with Iran have raised concerns among some in Asia that U.S. security forces are overstretched, impairing their ability to deter China and North Korea. Soon after the war began, the U.S. shifted dozens of missile interceptors and other assets from South Korea to the Middle East. More recently, the war is pulling away a key U.S. ship. As the Pacific-based aircraft carrier USS George Washington heads to the Middle East to replace the Abraham Lincoln. Whether the U.S. has acquired adequate munitions to escalate the conflict with Iran remains a topic of debate. U.S. allies in China are already under pressure. The annual joint exercises with South Korea, a display of Washington and Seoul's military alliance, began without signs of any immediate cutbacks. The South Korean government said it's cooperating with the U.S. on the drills and hopes to have a friendly relationship between Trump and Kim. The spin among all major media outlets is that the president is trying to woo North Korea suddenly, and that's why he's cut back the South Korean military exercises. That's the playbook. That's the expectation. But I think the news media is getting something really, really wrong. I say this with some knowledge and background and having had conversations with people. Let me begin by saying I think the president has undermined his case with his social media rants about his friendship with North Korea and on and on and on. But there's actually something under the surface. And that is that the South Korean leadership right now is pretty pro-China. There's been a lot of upheaval within South Korea. There has been a lot of instability in the government there. There have been arrests of political figures. There has been an impeachment of a South Korean president. There's been a lot of turmoil in South Korea.
the present leadership within South Korea is deeply and antagonistically turning toward China. And the United States military and intelligence community have a growing number of concerns about where the leadership in South Korea is right now and their fidelity to the alliance with the United States. Not that they will walk away from it, but that they will begin funneling information to the Chinese as the South Korean president intends to ingratiate himself with the Chinese. So the president, by scaling back the military objectives, and also, by the way, now thinking about scaling back South Korean shipbuilding for the United States, because you can't have a South Korean government helping build American warships if that South Korean government is funneling information to the Chinese. There are real concerns that have been completely ignored by the American media. And in fairness to the media, in ignoring them, a lot of it has to do with the way the president announced this on social media by trying to suck up to Kim Jong-un in North Korea. There are real deficiencies in how the president himself tried to handle this. And it is a problem. Peggy Noonan has a piece, and by the way, just full disclosure here, I like Peggy Noonan tremendously. We have a good relationship. She is a tremendous writer, and you should read Peggy Noonan and George Will both if you want, as a conservative, to learn how to write. She's a fine person. She has a piece in the Wall Street Journal over the weekend. It has seemed to me this summer that people avoid the subject of Donald Trump as much as possible. What is there to say? People stand where they stand. No one expects to win anyone over. The subject is both boring and harrowing, so why disturb the moment? A classically conservative insight is that no mere political figure should be given the power to fully colonize your brain and heart, so going to other topics is a good impulse. But I think something has been happening while we haven't been talking about him. His position in the political cosmos is changing. In some new way, good fortune is not on Mr. Trump's side. There is a new precarity to it. All this is connected, obviously, to the dangerous mess of Iran, widespread economic anxiety, and a rise in the energy and electoral success of the left, which hates him, and in its political bloodlust, apes him. All this is expressed in his approval ratings. The Real Clear Politics average has him at 39% job approval, 59% disapproval. The Economist this week has a piece titled How Unpopular is Donald Trump? Its own poll found him dramatically underwater, 34-61. The magazine said voters are uneasy about the president's ability to deal wisely with the international crisis. Mr. Trump has survived bad numbers before. I think people enjoy registering disapproval of his leadership, whether they voted for him or not. But there's no denying the current erosion of his position. His political problem with Iran is not only that the conflict is dangerous and unresolved, or that his attempt at diplomatic resolution seems half-baked, but that almost 6 months in, he seems utterly out of his depth, like someone who wouldn't have gone in there had he understood history or the nature of Iran's leadership. Another problem, from the beginning, much of Mr. Trump's political persona was based on his rejection of foreign adventures. Now he's launched a war of choice that has produced a strategic maze. And on it goes, including the economic points. And here's the problem. Online, there's a growing chorus of J.D. Vance supporters who are openly voicing that the United States is in decline. It's real hard for the vice president's supporters to argue that the United States is in decline when they voted to make America great again and double down that Donald Trump is making America great again. The only way to reconcile the positions is to admit that Donald Trump has not, in fact, made America great again. And suddenly you get to the point, well, there are forces outside his control that he can't overcome. So he's a man who cannot meet the moment then because the forces outside his control. There's no way to defend the vice president's arguments about American decline without making Donald Trump look weak. And so it must be everyone conspiring against Donald Trump, which ultimately leads to he's a man out of his element now. The problem here is that the president is making some good decisions, but in his own handling of how he announces the decisions, he undermines himself. And there is no better example of this than the South Korean situation, which comes from a position where in the American military and intelligence community have growing concerns about the South Koreans, but the president making like he's sucking up to North Korea makes it look weak and bad. There is another reality here that is highlighted in these news pieces, and that is that
whether the United States wants to believe it or not, whether J.D. Vance and his acolytes want to believe it or not, we are not in a tripartite world. We have a world where China, Russia, North Korea, Cuba, Iran, they're all working together against the interests of the United States. And you have these people in the administration who are convinced America is in decline. We need to negotiate and handle the world and navigate it like the British did with the decline of their empire. What they don't seem to understand is that it is two axes in the world. There's the American West and there's the Chinese-Russian East, and they are working against our interests. They do not want to divide the world with the United States. They want to defeat the United States, and too many people in the vice president's camp are willing to allow the United States to retreat from the world. And if we retreat from the world, we will become the third world. We will look like Europe. We will look like Great Britain, and they're okay with that so long as it's a purely white nation. The president is, if anything, a realist about the situation, but he's surrounded by people in the vice president's office who have a third worldism agenda to undermine the United States and our sovereignty and strength in the world. They really do believe America's in decline and we should retreat from the world, as opposed to we should get back to the things that made America great. The president has said he wants to make America great again. You know, Mr. President, if you want to make America great again, you don't embrace protectionism and the rejection of allies. The reason the South Koreans are moving towards the Chinese is they don't think we have their back. And now the rest of the world is kind of looking at the American situation, thinking, what is going on with the president? Are we in an alliance or not? And you've got the whispering voices within his ear from J.D. Vance for protectionism and isolationism. You have Marco Rubio, who wants to stride the world and remind the world that the United States has the biggest stick and actually can compel its leadership abroad. You got real divisions within the Trump administration, and they're all starting to spill over for one simple reason. The president of the United States is now a lame duck. Whether he wants to believe it, whether he wants to acknowledge it, whether they will say it out loud, the Republican Party is starting to look forward to new leadership. And J.D. Vance is there trying to lock it in for himself. And the problem is Vance's vision of the future is a third world America. We'll get to that later. But the alternative is a socialist left that ironically shares a lot of the same policy prescriptions as the vice president. Will someone else rise? And here's the thing. In the 1970s, the United States also had this vision of leadership in decline. Henry Kissinger believed in a world divided between the Russians and the United States, and we should contain the Russians, and we should prop up our own spheres of influence, and we should acknowledge that the world is no longer in a position for American hegemony. And Jimmy Carter essentially embraced the same thinking with Leonid Brzezinski and decided that the Americans and the Russians could live at detente and quibble around the edges. And along came Ronald Reagan and said, why are we choosing to decline? Why are we declining? We should make America great again, and we should actually rise and ascend and lead the world. And Ronald Reagan's vision won out. The question is, are there enough Americans now who want to have Ronald Reagan's vision? Donald Trump could give some semblance of that vision with American leadership, but he seems too divided on his course of action.

0: president wants to be a realist and realign the world back to American leadership, he needs to behave differently on social media and stop putting Republicans on defense when we're about 90 days from the midterms.
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6: Actress Hayden Panettiere has died at age 36. Gas prices cooled over the weekend. We're now down 2 cents to an average of $3.84 per gallon of unleaded across the state. Lightning is being blamed for a fire at an assisted living facility in St. Johns County, displacing dozens. Benjamin Fridkus, 104.5 WOKV.
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10: First of all, financial planning is important, but it can be skewed to an end result. Plenty of firms will do financial planning. Some of them charge, some of them don't. But depending on the business model of the firm, the financial plan can get skewed. I had a meeting this past week with a client, and the marketing or the planning that the person that they had previously been using prior to us was, you know, something called bucket strategies. So people hear that. It's pretty common in financial services. But when somebody's promoting bucket strategies, they're almost always selling products. So when I hear bucket strategies, I know there's products involved. We don't believe in products. The product company gets paid. The advisor who sells the product gets paid. You know, sometimes there's fees on top of that. Sometimes there's not. You know, it just starts getting complicated. There's in our mind, just better ways to do that. So our version of complimentary financial planning is to sit down with you and just have a conversation about goals and what you're looking to accomplish. And then the idea is just to provide guidance, but also just shed light on what the options are. So it's not to steer you in a direction that's, well, let us just sit down, you know, whether it's a second opinion for you, whether it's a first opinion for you, let me show you what all of the options are, right? When it comes to achieving your goal, sometimes goals are growth, sometimes goals are income, sometimes goals are preservation, sometimes goal is, you know, all of the above. But the complementary financial planning is going to do that for you. Now, an analysis, that's also complementary. What that allows us to do is break down your current investments and show you what the future looks like based on how you're currently invested. Your current investments might be fine. They might get you across the finish line with no problems. But if they can do that, we can actually show you through the analysis and the planning. They might not be fine. That would be good to know. They might be fine, but not as efficient as you could be. There might be ways to improve your situation over time. Improvements could be better returns, net of fees. Improvements could be not only better returns, but also less risk to get those returns. When you put all of that into a financial plan, the idea is to help you make informed decisions based on all of the investment options that are available. 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

0: 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Just ask the chief. 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
1: Greetings, conversationalists. Welcome. It is Eric Erickson here, 877-973-7425. Should you wish me, I would be very happy to have you. Now, we're going to get to the USS Abraham Lincoln here in just a moment, at the bottom of the hour. But before we get there, I got to play you this clip. It's very interesting. Rahm Emanuel is out there saying, essentially, don't have anything to do with the socialists trying to take over the Democratic Party. And you got Terry McAuliffe out there doing a hold my beer moment.
2: Learned a lot about Democrats through all those years, going back 60 plus years. We love to argue. I know that. We all have strong opinions. And I like people who have strong opinions. However, I have a message for all of those geniuses and political geniuses out there who constantly go on TV and Twitter, Democrats trashing fellow Democrats. I got a simple message for you. Knock it off or get off the playing field, because we have too much work to do. Folks, I can promise you, nobody's sitting in Danville, Virginia right now at their kitchen table worried about paying their heating bill or groceries is worried about what's going on at the DNC headquarters. I promise you all that. We need to be unified, because there really is so much at stake. This is the greatest opportunity this year our party has seen in many years.
1: That's right. Stop arguing about the socialists and get out there on the field. Y'all, really? I tell you what, these people are going to allow the Democratic Socialists of America to take over their party, wear their party like a skin suit, and bring on communism. You've got the entire national media working and collaborating with the Democratic Socialists to deny that they're communists, even though behind the scenes they openly admit they are. It's just wild to watch the poison flowing and the Democrats do nothing about it. You need to do something about protecting yourself online. That's why you need Incogni to stop those telemarketer calls and the scammy emails and the like. 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
5: Upwards of 50 people are displaced after a fire at a St. John's County assisted living facility.
6: Flames at the Blake in St. John's County. Fire rescue department says that a lightning strike caused that fire. Officials said 128 residents and another 75 staff members sheltered in place during that event. St. John's Fire Rescue says nursing homes in the area and the American Red Cross are assisting with housing and providing care for residents.
5: Action News Jax's Chandler Morgan says no one was seriously hurt. Duval County is becoming a bit of an outlier this primary election. Statewide, registered Republicans heavily outvoted Democrats at the conclusion of early voting. But in Duval County, the trend is flipped. Democrats are outvoted by Republicans by nearly 11,000 votes. Despite making up only about 37% of all registered voters in the county, Democrats make up 52% of the votes cast so far. You can vote in person tomorrow starting at 7 a.m. and find more coverage and resources in our voter guide at WOKV.com. And film and TV actress Hayden Panettiere has died. Tanya J. Powers reports.
7: A statement from Skip Panettiere announced his daughter's death on Sunday, saying she was, quote, an incredible light and a force of nature who brought immeasurable love and joy to all who knew her and to the millions who watched her on screen. Hayden Panettiere died in South Carolina, but details surrounding the cause of death have not been made public. She began her acting career as a child and had memorable roles in the movies Remember the Titans, A Bug's Life, and two Scream films, as well as TV shows Heroes and Nashville, which brought her two Golden Globe Award nominations. Her memoir, published in May, details her struggles with depression, alcoholism, and substance abuse. Hayden Panettiere was 36.
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13: Some people are all talk, but conservative farmer Wilton Simpson gets the job done. That's why 61 Florida sheriffs, 24 former Cattlemen Association presidents, and Governor Ron DeSantis all agree. We need Republican Wilton Simpson for Commissioner of Agriculture. 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He got it done. Conservative Wilton Simpson created the Florida Wildlife Corridor Program and conserved 18 million acres of Florida land, including thousands of acres of working farmland. Wilton Simpson is a conservative workhorse who gets the job done. A proven conservative farmer endorsed by Ron DeSantis. Wilton Simpson for Commissioner of Agriculture.
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15: I'm Action News Jack's First Alert meteorologist Trevor Gibbs. A 7 on the WOKV weather meter for your Monday. A very hot day today with temperatures that will rise into the middle and upper 90s. Feels like temperatures above 105 when you factor in the humidity and only a few areas of rain. There will be some showers and perhaps a thunderstorm or two that will cool a few spots down, but it will be hit or miss. Tonight will be warm with partly cloudy skies, another scorcher of a day for Tuesday as afternoon high temperatures rise to near 100 degrees with a few more showers and thunderstorms in the afternoon to cool things down. I'm Action News Jack's First Alert meteorologist Trevor Gibbs.
0: First Alert traffic from the Strada Air Conditioning and Heating Traffic Center.
16: Got a disabled vehicle on 95 northbound at the MLK 20th Street Expressway. It's currently blocking the center lane. From the WOKV Traffic Center, I'm Scott Young.
1: Welcome back. It's Eric Erickson here across the United States. I sure am glad to have you with me. 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I got called out last week for ignoring a major story. had two different callers call, wanted to know, why are you not talking about the USS Abraham Lincoln? I'll say again why I didn't talk about the USS Abraham Lincoln story. Because, one, the squeaky wheel always gets the grease. And when I hear these horror stories about what's happening on ships and whatnot, my first thought is, we are at war. Why are you doing this? And also, I understand that the Pentagon threw a lot of reporters out of the Pentagon. They refused to go along with a revised plan for media coverage. And so CNN and Fox News both, they packed up and walked out. And most of the reporters who stayed behind are kind of pro-Trump sycophants. And in many cases, not really reporters, it's more propaganda. But on the opposite side of this, members of the media being hostile to the Trump administration have every incentive to elevate every negative story about the Trump administration, regardless of how true it is. And I think back a month ago, you had a CNN reporter broadcasting live from the USS Abraham Lincoln who didn't report any of these problems. And there was just been, we're supposed to believe, a rapid deterioration in conditions over 1 month. Also, Iran has a very good propaganda outfit that is able to seed stories in the Western press. And part of the issue here is this kind of struck me as a lot of this sounds like something the Iranians would plan, a way to demoralize Americans about the military. Concurrent to that, I also recognize and said last week that the Pentagon has been less than forthcoming with the truth of the war. So I wanted to take a more cautious approach on the USS Abraham Lincoln story and really didn't talk about it until these two people last week called and were both very upset about me not covering it. Well, it turns out, as I said, my suspicions are proving true. Yes, there are some problems, but also they're dramatically overstated. You got to understand that. On the Abraham Lincoln, there are some problems. Many of the problems, however, are overstated. A video circulated over the weekend that showed all sorts of problems, and then someone pointed out that video was not actually from the Abraham Lincoln. That video was from dry docks for repairs. There does appear to be a coordinated campaign to sabotage the morale of families who have soldiers and sailors by showing them these videos, and these videos are not true. And now we have a piece by Admiral Brad Cooper, who's in charge of the war effort, who penned this in the Wall Street Journal. He writes, "On Saturday, I stood in the nerve center of an aircraft carrier sailing in the Arabian Sea and addressed the entire crew on the general announcing system. I delivered the words every deployed sailor or Marine longs to hear. You have delivered a performance for the ages, and now you are going home. I made the trip to the USS Abraham Lincoln because I wanted to see how its 4,000-plus service members are doing and thank them for their extraordinary resilience in the face of constant pressure. It was an amazing visit. I was blown away by this strong group of high-achieving Americans standing tall with justified pride in everything they've accomplished. I also saw the reality of more than 260 days at sea with more than 150 days in a combat zone while speaking with sailors in spaces most guests don't see. Recent media reporting has portrayed varying perspectives on operational tempo, crew morale, and the realities facing our deployed forces. What I found aboard the Lincoln is that many elements of those stories are old news. I chatted with junior enlisted personnel and junior officers in small groups. Issues related to food, hot water, and other concerns raised months ago were addressed by leadership and resolved. The crew is tired, but they continue to fire on all cylinders. Across months of sustained combat operations, the Lincoln team shot down more than 200 Islamic Revolutionary Guard Corps drones threatening international shipping and U.S. forces. The strike group's guided missile destroyers engaged in arguably the most intense combat at sea the Navy has seen since World War II, and the air wing executed hundreds of decisive strikes. But the true foundation of American sea power isn't measured in steel, nuclear reactors, high-tech aviation, or service platforms. It's measured in human endurance, character, and the strength of the U.S. military. My conversations with our troops naturally turn to what matters most. Tucked between steel bulkheads, away from the roaring flight operations, we spoke not of headlines or high-level strategic maneuvers, but of missed birthdays, first steps captured on video calls, high school graduations, and the quiet sacrifices unfolding thousands of miles home. The ship is coming home. One of the problems we know is that the military, the naval base that we have in Bahrain was badly damaged by Iran. The military was not very forthcoming with the public about the damage done. It was more significant than we were revealed, and that compromised some of the supply and refueling. A lot of it had to come from Diego Garcia, which is much further away in the Indian Ocean. When I was a kid, the dry docks were actually in Dubai, the Sheikh Rashid dry docks. So the Fifth Fleet was technically stationed in Bahrain, but if you wanted the ships repaired or fitted, everybody came to Dubai. My family would host the Fifth Fleet. I would wake up in the mornings. There would be sailors asleep on the floor of my bedroom. My dad would organize block parties with other neighbors. He would cook ribs and burgers. They would come to our house, the enlisted. They would do their laundry at our house. We had sailors in and out of my house the entire time I was growing up overseas. From 5 to 15, we had sailors coming in. I got to tour many of the ships, the Coronado, the Turner, the Vincennes, the Samuel B. Roberts, the LaSalle. I got to walk on a lot of ships when I was a kid. Got to meet the captains, got to meet the crew. My parents prioritized taking care of the enlisted over the officers. They would be at our house regularly. They would be fed. They could shower. My dad would keep beers in the fridge for them. My mother even had, we were not a smoking household, but my mother would keep cigarettes in the house for the sailors who smoked. That was, my parents were big on hospitality. You love your neighbor, you be hospitable to our troops and our sailors. And we would do this when ships would come through. I've got on my desk, where is it? Can I I can't reach it. I have the R.K. Turner. It was engaged in the Libyan operation in 86, and the captain gave me some of the rounds fired at the Libyans, and I keep it on my desk. Our naval base in Bahrain was crippled by the Iranians. The Iranians, using Russian intelligence, struck us far more aggressively than the Pentagon let on. And this is part of the problem, and it's why I've been delicate with the story, is the Pentagon has not been forthcoming to either Congress or the public about the damage Iran did. But also, Iran has ties into propaganda outlets in the United States to seed stories that are not true. And the Lincoln story, there are some people, there are always squeaky wheels, and those squeaky wheels always get the grease. And those whining soldiers and sailors through their parents at home get the attention of the media. It's an unpopular war. They want their kids to come home. And so they go to the media and they present these sob stories about soldiers trying to commit suicide and starvation on the aircraft carrier, et cetera, et cetera, et cetera. And overwhelmingly, yeah, one or two guys had mental issues and wanted to jump overboard. Yes, true story, but exaggerated by the press. Have there been limited rations to a degree? Yes, for a time there was, but they knew it was a problem. And the issue was that the refueling and the supplies had to come from Diego Garcia, not from Bahrain. It took more time, but those issues were taken care of. The story was more complex than the media let on, and also not nearly as bad as what the media let on. And so much of what the media is doing now, you need to understand, is they want to portray this Pentagon in the worst possible light because the Pentagon punished reporters who didn't want to go along with their PR revisions. But also, you must understand that this Pentagon as well, suspicious of the press and trying to back up the president, has been much more guarded and less forthcoming about what's happened. And so both sides of the coin, that this has been a poisoned relationship. And the hostility between the press and this Pentagon has fed on each other. And the ability of Iran to seed sympathetic narratives within the Western press has metastasized this situation. We are now sending an aircraft carrier, the George Washington, to relieve the Abraham Lincoln, so it can come home. The Gerald Ford, of course, went over for a time, and it has come home. There is a rumor, a story. It is not confirmed. I hesitate to bring it up, but just so you understand that it is out there, there is a rumor that the soldiers coming off the Abraham Lincoln will be forced to sign non-disclosure agreements, or they will not be let off the ship. There's no possible way, just so you understand, that we can, in fact, keep this from leaking. There is no way. The number of soldiers who could leak to willing reporters in this country and those reporters protect the sources is overwhelming. I have a really hard time believing the story is true because it doesn't matter. These sailors and soldiers could leak and the media would gladly protect them and get their stories out, whether they signed an NDA or not. So I don't believe it. That sounds very much, again, like wish casting by the progressive left. The bottom line is this. There were sailors aboard the USS Abraham Lincoln who had a hard time. They complained to their family, and their family ran to the media. There are videos that have surfaced about conditions on the ship that turn out not to be true, and it's notable that it's Iranian propaganda campaigns that have amplified these stories. The Admiral Brad Cooper, who everybody respects in Congress, has gone and has penned a piece in the Wall Street Journal and acknowledged there were some problems. Those problems were fixed. And also, the ship has served its time and is coming home in a planned rotation. And by the way, I highlight this. Planned rotation, a key phrase. It is not a coincidence that the stories about the Abraham Lincoln started circulating last week before the end of the Abraham Lincoln's tour and its planned rotation. In other words, the stories were designed to make it look like the Abraham Lincoln was being pushed out because of the problems with the new ship coming, as opposed to the Abraham Lincoln had a planned rotation, and the rotation involved getting the USS George Washington into the strategic area so the Abraham Lincoln can leave. It was planned to happen this way on this timeline, but because the media saved up the stories until last week, it makes it look like the president is forcing a change to happen because the situation was so bad. In other words, it's a reinforcing loop in the story. Oh, the conditions are so bad, we're having to make the Abraham Lincoln leave the area and get the troops home, as opposed to the ship was going to leave anyway on this timeline. Now they can recast the story and make it look worse than it actually was. There is a well-orchestrated operation to undermine the morale of the troops, the public, and the families of the soldiers and sailors involved in order to undermine the war effort. And again, it's not a coincidence that it is left-wing media outlets that have amplified the concerns, and it is Iranian propaganda channels online that have seeded the fake videos. We're watching an operation at play to poison the well, and the Pentagon has fallen into this because the media operation at the Pentagon is its own worst enemy. They have worked overtime to build a hostile relationship with a press that in the Pentagon tends to be sympathetic to the military. And the Iranians and the left took advantage of the deteriorating press relationship at the Pentagon to seed a narrative that a lot of Americans have woken up this week and believe the USS Abraham Lincoln is coming home, not because of a planned rotation, but because the situation has deteriorated so bad something must be done, which is not true. And again, I gotta really tell you, I am very sympathetic to the story of the Pentagon that this is an operation designed to demoralize. But also, time and time again, this administration cuts off its nose to spite its face. For example, there's a legitimate need by the president to wind down some of our South Korean operations because of the sympathies of the South Koreans to the Chinese. You would never know it, though, the way the president cast this. In the same way, the conditions with the Abraham Lincoln are vastly overstated, but it's hard to have sympathy for the Pentagon that has regularly now misled, deflected, or failed to inform Congress and the public of the situation. These people in this administration, they are some of the worst at PR in a while that I have seen, and the president, who's been very good at it for a very long time, seems to have lost his edge.
0: Honest.
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5: Accused killer Luigi Mangione's online legal defense fundraiser still going despite his recent guilty plea to federal charges tied to the fatal shooting of UnitedHealthcare CEO Brian Thompson. The United States is just days away from new tariffs on Canada, and at least two Moe's Southwest Grill locations in Jacksonville have closed in the wake of Quality Fresca filing for Chapter 11 earlier this month. Benjamin Fritkus, 104.5 WOKV.
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1: 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If you text golf to 33777, you'll also get the Golfers Journal link. So I won a, so if you're in the Golfers Journal, you're a member of the Broken Tee Society. The Broken Tee Society is their membership, and they do these lotteries. They get these access to amazing golf courses, and you can win the lottery. I have won one for Chichesse Creek over in South Carolina. So I have signed myself up for golf lessons starting this Wednesday evening so that I don't embarrass myself. Sam Darnold of the Seattle Seahawks is a member of the Broken Tee Society. I am at others, and you show up at some of these events, and occasionally you're just flabbergasted by who's there. So if you want to sign up, or you want to get a Van Allen golf putter, or they've got the grips and shafts, and they're getting sweet gear and swag, you can just text the word golf to 33777. I got to get better at it because I love it, and I'm bad, and I hadn't played in a while. And every once in a while, you know, when you play golf, you have that one shot that keeps you coming back. And then the rest of the game, it's like God is mocking you. It's just, I don't know, maybe we should not play a game designed by a bunch of drunk Scots. I don't know. But speaking of Sam Darnold, football is back. I watched preseason football last night, and preseason football is never great, but it's always so much better than every other sport on TV at the time. So I watched that game last night. Philip was over on the front porch, and we watched preseason football. It was glorious. Now, if the temperature will start cooling down, instead it's getting hotter. And I don't know if you've seen this, but they are predicting, particularly in the Southeast, an abysmally rainy wintertime and violent weather on the West Coast and flooding in Europe because of the El Nino, the worst we've seen in apparently 150 years. We will see how that takes shape. Friends, don't run out of hot water. It is something that until you never run out of hot water again, when you're used to having a tank that you have to keep hot, driving your utility bills up, you don't understand. 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
10: Clay County is giving local high school seniors a chance to step into the shoes of a county commissioner, quite literally. The county is kicking off another commissioner for a day program. The deadline to apply is Friday, September 4th. The Mario Fernandez-Saldana murder trial is underway. During this morning's opening statements, the prosecution emphasized the point that Mario may not have been the person who pulled the actual trigger, but they say he is the link to Jared Bridegain for everyone else involved in his murder. You can see continuing coverage at WOKV.com. President Trump says Iran should, quote, raise the white flag of surrender. He made the comment this morning to Fox News as the memorandum of understanding between the United States and Iran is set to expire. The deal was reached in June and aimed to put a pause on fighting as well as reopen the Strait of Hormuz. Tributes are pouring in following the death of actress Hayden Panettiere.
7: Panettiere made a name for herself in films like Remember the Titans and the Scream franchise, with starring roles in TV shows like Heroes and Nashville.
10: That's Natalie Migliori. And Scotty Scheffler can add another victory to his ledger after finishing atop the leaderboard at the FedEx St. Jude Championship. Scheffler won the tournament by 8 strokes after shooting 17 under par. It's the 21st tour win for the 30-year-old. For details on these and other stories, you can download the free WOKV app or listen to us live at WOKV.com. 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
28: I'm Action News Jack's First Alert meteorologist Trevor Gibbs. A 7 on the WOKV weather meter for your Monday. A very hot day today with temperatures that will rise into the middle and upper 90s. Feels like temperatures above 105 when you factor in the humidity and only a few areas of rain. There will be some showers and perhaps a thunderstorm or two that will cool a few spots down, but it will be hit or miss. Tonight will be warm with partly cloudy skies, another scorcher of a day for Tuesday as afternoon high temperatures rise to near 100 degrees with a few more showers and thunderstorms in the afternoon to cool things down. I'm Action News Jack. First Alert meteorologist Trevor Gibbs.
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29: Take a look around the Jacksonville motorways. Not seeing any delays at the moment as you're making your way to or from your lunch break. Looking good as you're coming in or out of the downtown corridor, making your way around the beltways and across the bridges. From the WOKV Traffic Center, I'm Scott Young.
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8: The Jaguars head back to the practice field this morning after Saturday's preseason opener. They came back to beat the Saints 24-20. A close call for multiple Atlantic Beach police officers as a suspected driver plowed into two marked patrol cars late Friday night. Actress Hayden Panettiere has died at age 36. Benjamin Fritkus, 104.5 WOKV.

0: Hello, America. It is Eric Erickson here across the United States. Glad to have you with me. The phone number is 877-973-7425 if you want to be on the program. So I spent Friday and Saturday writing my morning piece for Monday morning and then accidentally sent it out on Sunday morning. Of course, that's the way it works. We got to talk about our vice president. Here's the problem. Candace Owens turned the story of a transgendered sympathizing gay guy in a trans relationship murdering Charlie Kirk and made it about the Jews. Hassan Piker is out saying that Candace Owens is useful to the left because she's been able to distract the right from people on the left. And he's right. I know people in the real world who are just convinced that Candace Owens, a nut job, is some sort of honest broker and that she's raising valid questions about the assassination of Charlie Kirk. The reality is Tyler Robinson's parents turned him in. His trans-gay lover he confessed that Tyler Robinson was the shooter. He was seen at the scene of the crime. People generated AI images to claim it was not him, among other things. And the fact of the matter is that Tyler Robinson murdered Charlie Kirk, and Candace Owens has led a lot of people to believe it was the Jews. J.D. Vance is to economics what Candace Owens is to the assassination of Charlie Kirk, an internet conspiracy theorist kook. All of the evidence pointed to Tyler Robinson. All of the witnesses pointed to Tyler Robinson. And so Candace Owens decided it was the Jews. J.D. Vance believes that the United States should abandon its reserve currency status in the world. What's amazing to me are the number of people who once called themselves conservative who, because J.D. Vance said it, are like, yes, yes. What's even more remarkable is that they're able to speak and type on the keyboard with their mouth full the way they're just doing this with J.D. Vance. Like, oh, yes, whatever he says, that's got to be it. I mean, these people, if J.D. Vance came out tomorrow and said the United States should convert to communism, these idiots would be like, absolutely, we should convert to communism. Saying that the United States should abandon the reserve currency status that it has is one of the most asinine, dangerous things. And if you don't think it is, consider that China, Russia, and the Democratic Socialists of America all agree with J.D. Vance. He's got some kooky protectionist, isolationist tendencies. And he has refined his ideas by being an internet troll and has embraced the ideas that only the fringe economists agree with. The same people who think that we should abandon reserve currency status are the people who believe in modern monetary theory, that economic idea deployed by the Biden administration that provoked all the inflation we've been dealing with. It's absolutely insane. But there is the streak of people like Candace Owens, Tucker Carlson, and the vice president who are professional contrarians. If the world says this thing, they say the opposite. And they have the luxury of never having to prove themselves wrong because it's not going to happen, we hope. It makes J.D. Vance, you must understand this, super dangerous in office. Let me explain to you what the reserve currency is. The United States is called the world's reserve currency. I'm going to read you from the Heritage Foundation. And what I suspect is going to happen is the Heritage Foundation, because they're all in on J.D. Vance as the future of the GOP, they're going to memory hole their old research on the significance of the reserve currency. So let's read this while it still exists. It was Charles de Gaulle who first complained publicly about the power of America's reserve currency. It is now the BRIC nations, Brazil, Russia, India, China, South Africa, and the 44 other aligned countries with them, who are trying to reform the international monetary system to dethrone the American dollar as the reserve currency. Here's the benefit that you have of us being the reserve currency. One, the difference between the face value of money and its production cost. It is perhaps the least understood advantage, but one that provides the largest monetary gain. It costs 12.5 cents to print a $100 bill. That bill, however, can be used to purchase real goods and services worth $100. What this means is that at the policy level, the Federal Reserve can print money to buy real assets, and it has done so with quantitative easing. Whether you like it or not, it costs far less to print a dollar, to print a $100 bill than it costs. So you get a real value for the $100 bill. No other country can produce their currency as cheaply as America can produce its currency because we're the world's reserve currency. The low current, the reserve currency have the ability to run up fiscal debts denominated in their own currency at low interest rates. It's more convenient for a country's exporters, importers, borrowers, and lenders to be able to deal in the country's own currency than in foreign currency. Doing so reduces transaction costs. It stands to reason that U.S. banks have a comparative advantage in dealing in dollars, Chinese banks dealing in their currency, but more countries deal in U.S. currency, so we get more trade, which benefits our banking system. Britain's gradual loss of its reserve currency status coincided with its loss of political and military preeminence. And see, that gets to J.D. Vance's point. J.D. Vance has a coherent and dangerous worldview, and his worldview is this. We should be isolationists. We should retreat from the world. We are in decline, and the decline needs to be managed. We should accept the decline, and instead of trying to undo the decline and rebuild, we should build a wall around the Western Hemisphere, protect ourselves, and let the rest of the world have at it. And as long as we're the world's reserve currency, we have international obligations. So if we abandon the reserve currency, we can retreat from the world. We can be isolationists, and we can have the Western Hemisphere. But also we can have higher interest rates and higher costs. In fact, J.D. Vance comes across as a man who believes that things are too cheap for you. In fact, he has said as much. I want to play you some clips that are now circulating about J.D. Vance, who believes that things are, well, too good for the American consumer. This is a man who last week complained about the $20 burrito being too expensive. We need affordable burritos. He's also the man who complained about toasters being too cheap. Just listen to this.
1: That's exactly right. And by the way, you know, this is like maybe super heterodox. I am not sure that I think the reserve currency is actually good for the United States of America. I think there is a good argument that reserve currency status is akin to coal in Appalachia. It's a resource curse, right? It allows your consumers to consume very cheaply, right? That's been the story of the American economy for the last 15 or so years. Even before that, is we can just borrow basically in an unlimited way because we have the reserve currency.
0: You got that? It's too cheap for American consumers. And now he conflates two issues. Congress's spending, of which he was a senator and contributed to it. And he says, because our currency is so cheap, Congress can just keep spending. No, Congress keeps spending because Congress is spending. This morning I pointed out that in the 1990s, early 2000s, Dianne Feinstein, the now deceased senator from California, led an effort to ban the over-the-counter sale of Sudafed. There are two drugs, phenylephedrine and pseudoephedrine. When you have congestion, phenylephedrine does not actually work. Pseudoephedrine does. But if you want to go to the grocery store or the local CVS and get pseudoephedrine, you have to show your driver's license, fill out a form, sign a document, and limit the amount that you buy. You have to do this because Dianne Feinstein became convinced that to solve the meth problem in the United States, we needed to restrict pseudoephedrine because pseudoephedrine is a component to meth. Now, all of the research at the time and the testimony in Congress showed that meth heads were not going to Kroger, to Walmart, to Albertsons, to HEB, to CVS, or to Walgreens to buy pseudoephedrine. They were going to Costco, Sam's Club, BJ's, all the wholesale places. They were buying it in bulk. They weren't going to the local grocery store because that would tip people off. Nonetheless, they decided to ban the wholesale stores from selling it and restrict your ability to buy it, and it profoundly inconvenienced you. Essentially, you had to have your life degraded in order to stop the meth heads. What J.D. Vance wants to do by conflating the reserve currency and congressional spending is make us a third world country to stop Congress from spending so much. Because if you get rid of the reserve currency, our inflation becomes hyperinflation. Our interest rates go up. They skyrocket. We have the best, we have inflation, and it's unfortunate, but our inflation's lower than every other country because we're the reserve currency. We have high interest rates right now, but our high interest rates are lower than everywhere else in the world because we have the reserve currency. You can get a 30-year mortgage in this country or a 15-year mortgage in this country, unlike any other country on planet Earth. You have more access to home ownership. You complain about the cost of homes right now. Wait until we no longer have the reserve currency. And J.D. Vance wants to get rid of it because, again, let's play this clip one more time. Listen where he talks about it's too cheap for you to buy stuff.
1: That's exactly right. And by the way, you know, I'm this is like maybe super heterodox. I am not sure that I think the reserve currency is actually good for the United States of America. I think there is a good argument that reserve currency status is akin to coal in Appalachia. It's a resource curse, right? It allows your consumers to consume very cheaply.
0: It's a bad thing, according to him. Notice how he throws that out. It's super heterodox, bro. That's not an economist talking. That's an internet poop poster. He's highlighting his contrarianism to make himself look cool to this group. And then he throws out things like resource curse, which he, by the way, completely misunderstands. What is the resource curse? Well, it's a real idea, but he completely misses the point. It's been well documented for 40 years. Here's the resource curse. It's a curse of bad government. The economic literature on this actually isn't ambiguous. 20 years ago in the Economics Journal, three economists, Mellum, Moen, and Torvik, wrote about it. Push institutional quality above a threshold, and the resource curse actually becomes a blessing. Resources become a blessing. Nigeria has oil and misery. Venezuela, sitting on the largest proven reserves of oil on earth, and people ate zoo animals. Sierra Leone had diamonds and got a civil war. But then there's Norway. It's got the same hydrocarbons as Nigeria, 5.5 million people, and a sovereign wealth fund that sends $2 trillion back to its public. Botswana has diamonds and became one of the best governed countries in Africa. The resource curse means a lot of countries that are blessed with a lot of resources are third world kleptocracies. But if you have good government, the resource curse is a resource blessing. And J.D. Vance just throws out, it's the resource curse. We got a reserve currency. It's a curse to the nation. We can buy stuff cheap. By the way, this wasn't a one-off moment. That was J.D. Vance to a think tank. This is him in the United States Senate.
2: I'm wondering, when I hear about the history, when I think about and read about the history of Appalachia and the resource curse, I'm struck by some of by the idea that you could make a similar argument about the reserve currency status of the United States dollar. Americans have enjoyed one of the greatest privileges of the international economy for the last nearly eight decades, a strong dollar that acts, of course, as the world's reserve currency. You know that better than I do. Now, this has obviously been great for American purchasing power. We enjoy cheaper imports. Americans, when they travel abroad, benefit from lower costs. But it does come at a cost to American producers. I think,
0: you know, he says that, but that's not actually true because our producers get the best exchange rate on planet Earth. Did you know that our exports have actually gone up? Our exports are 10 times higher now than they were 50 years ago, in large part because we're the world's reserve currency. British exports declined when they got rid of their reserve currency status. Our exports have gone up since we became the world's reserve currency. Notice how he blasts Appalachia, a resource curse on Appalachia. Is he saying that those governments there are third world hellholes? Well, I will tell you someone who thinks J.D. Vance's view is a terrible idea.
3: Okay, currency. Very important.
4: Yes.
3: And if you want to go to third world, if you want to go to third world status, lose your reserve currency. We have to have that. We cannot lose it. If you go to, you'll go to third world status in this country because you take a look at the way things are running.
0: You'll go to third world status if you get rid of the reserve currency. That's what J.D. Vance wants. He wants us to go to third world status, as the president says. Why? Because then he thinks he can impose protectionism and isolationism. By the way, you know who supports him on this?

0: who realizes it would turn us into a third world nation.
1: Those who love him, listen to find out what he's going to say next. Those who disagree with him, also listen to see what he's going to say next. It's the Eric Erickson Show. 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
3: The Mario Fernandez Saldana murder trial is underway. President Trump is saying that Iran should raise the white flag of surrender, making the comment to Fox News this morning as the memorandum of understanding between the U.S. and Iran is set to expire. And tributes are pouring in throughout the world following the death of actress Hayden Panettiere. I'm Christine Bellino, 104.5 WOKV.
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5: Greetings, welcome. It is Eric Erickson here. Let me go to the phones here. Greg, you're going to be up first. Welcome.
6: Hey, Eric. Two thoughts on the same thread. J.D. Vance is an extremely dangerous politician. He's the most dangerous politician on the Republican side of the aisle, because he has an undergraduate degree in politics and philosophy, and he has a law degree from Yale, and he loves to hear himself think. And then he spews out populist crap. And populism as a line of political thought in the Republican Party must die. It leads to nothing but larger government always, and it leads to more debt. Our government is making more money than ever before in tax income, and yet our interest almost eats it up. We have to shrink the size of federal government to be able to grow our way out of our problems. And he is not the solution. I will not be voting for him.
5: Greg, I'm deeply concerned about, every time he mouths off about economics, it's no different than the Democratic Socialists. He literally is aligned in his issue on the reserve currency with China and Russia. Vladimir Putin's favorite philosopher, Alexander Dugin, has since 2014 written about the need to get rid of the United States as the world's reserve currency for other countries to thrive. And along comes J.D. Vance and says, hey, I agree. China has tried to do it. And J.D. Vance says, this is dangerous stuff. You think that things are expensive now, you wait till we're not the reserve currency of the world, and we're going to see a massive hike in interest rates and inflation. 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
9: The Mario Fernandez Saldana murder trial is underway. Opening statements were conducted this morning. You can find continuing coverage at WOKV.com. The president says Iran should, quote, raise the white flag of surrender. He made those comments this morning as the memorandum of understanding between the U.S. and Iran is set to expire. The deal was reached in June and aimed to put a pause on fighting as well as reopen the Strait of Hormuz. Tributes pouring in following the death of actress Hayden Panettiere, Natalie Migliore reports.
10: Panettiere made a name for herself in films like Remember the Titans and the Scream franchise, with starring roles in TV shows like Heroes and Nashville.
9: And traces of measles are resurfacing in North Carolina sewage. The Centers for Disease Control say their recent positive detection marks the state's first sign of the virus since February, raising concerns that it may be spreading quietly. Health officials say wastewater data often acts as an early warning system, detecting sick people or visitors before they ever see a doctor. And college football fans will have a hand in deciding this year's Heisman Trophy winner. The new Heisman Hopefuls website will provide provide updated statistics and EA Sports ratings every week on every player during the season to help fans compare the best performers regardless of position. The top three players in the fan vote will make up the first official ballot for the Heisman, which honors the most outstanding player in college football. For more on these and other stories, you can go to WOKV.com and download the free WOKV app. I'm Christine Bellino.
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18: I'm Action News Jack's First Alert meteorologist Trevor Gibbs. A 7 on the WOKV weather meter for your Monday. A very hot day today with temperatures that will rise into the middle and upper 90s. Feels like temperatures above 105 when you factor in the humidity and only a few areas of rain. There will be some showers and perhaps a thunderstorm or two that will cool a few spots down, but it will be hit or miss. Tonight will be warm with partly cloudy skies, another scorcher of a day for Tuesday as afternoon high temperatures rise to near 100 degrees with a few more showers and thunderstorms in the afternoon to cool things down. I'm Action News Jack. First Alert meteorologist Trevor Gibbs.
7: First Alert traffic from the Strata Air Conditioning and Heating Traffic Center.
19: Taking a look around the Jacksonville motorways, you've got a disabled vehicle on the West Beltway southbound between Wilson Boulevard and 103rd Street and currently blocking the right shoulder. So use caution as you're passing through the area. From the WOKV Traffic Center, I'm Scott Young.
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9: Clay County is giving local high school seniors a chance to step into the shoes of a county commissioner. The county is kicking off another commissioner for a day program. President Trump is calling for Iran to raise the white flag of surrender, and traces of measles are resurfacing in sewage for one U.S. state. You can find all the details at WOKV.com. 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
5: Hello, welcome. It's Eric Erickson here. Glad to have you with me. The phone number, 877-973-7425. Before I move on, let me get Tyler's call here. Welcome to the show, Tyler. How are you?
0: Hi, Eric. It's always a pleasure to talk to you. I just want to start off by saying I love how knowledgeable your call screener is, and if he ever fills in for you, I will definitely listen in.
5: Do not encourage that.
0: I was going to start off with asking why the heck Trump selected Vance, because I feel like he is a Chinese plant with some of the stuff he says. And he answered that wonderfully, last guy in the room, all that. His sons were. But I was also going to say I feel like Trump will wind up leaning more towards like Rubio or something when it comes to the next election, because Vance just doesn't give me America first vibes.
5: Well, you know, so there are reports out, I assume, from the Vance team of the White House that the president has basically moved on from Rubio to Vance. I'm not so sure. Vance got picked because Tucker Carlson lobbied Donald Trump Jr. And Vance was Tucker's guy. And I think it's alarming that Tucker Carlson has become super pro-Putin and super anti-American. And by the way, Tucker Carlson also loudly opposed the United States having the world's reserve currency. This is a dangerous, dangerous game that the vice president is playing here. And now I wrote about it this week, and I may have to recirculate this piece tomorrow. The reserve currency gives the United States the ability to borrow money more cheaply than anywhere else on earth. And when I say the United States, I mean you. You can get a car loan in the United States with a lower interest rate than anywhere else on the planet. You can buy anything at your grocery store cheaper than anywhere else on the planet. You are concerned right now about affordability. You know, last week there was that big conversation, 2 weeks now, raging about $20 burritos. The vice president actually fat-shamed a conservative columnist named Mark Thiessen. Mark Thiessen writes at the Washington Post and pointed out there really are no $20 burritos out there unless you're adding extra steak and stuff at Chipotle. And by the way, for the college kids, you can tend to get a burrito on a college meal plan. And J.D. Vance highlighted and said, looks like he's never missed a meal. So the vice president, who's concerned about affordability, also says that Americans can get things too cheaply. He's the man upset about cheap toasters and expensive burritos. Here's the problem with populism. Populism is not a policy response. Populism is an emotion. You're concerned about X, therefore I'm going to fix X. Okay, but when you fix X, you break Y. And then you fix Y and you mess X back up, and Z also gets messed up. And populism careens from crisis to crisis without an intellectual governing philosophy. The Democratic Socialists of America have a governing philosophy. It is to destroy America. And the closest thing that you can do to destroy America quickly is to get rid of our reserve currency status. And I'm boggled that the vice president says that. By the way, one more clip of the vice president here. This is him on Fox News saying the same thing.
21: One of the issues we have in Ukraine, by the way, is that we can't manufacture weapons to keep up with the pace of a conflict in Ukraine and Taiwan. If we weren't the reserve currency, if our manufacturing industry was stronger, we might be able to make enough weapons to be a little bit more of a positive force in the world. And I think that's one of the things that being the reserve currency, we export dollars. We don't export nearly as much as we used to 50 years ago.
5: You know, that's actually a lie. That's actually a lie. We export 10 times as much as we did 50 years ago. Who gives me that data? The federal government tracks our exports. We export 10 times as much as we did 50 years ago. Why? Because we are the reserve currency. Because all world trade is conducted in dollars. You know who benefits if we're not the reserve currency? China. China becomes the world's reserve currency. China has tried and failed in the past. Why? Because people don't want to rely on a currency whose court systems are rigged for one political party. But China would become the world's reserve currency if we weren't. The world can trade at a cheaper rate because the United States is the reserve currency. If it goes away, all of your costs go up. If you think your food is expensive now, wait until we're no longer the reserve currency. Why? Because all international transactions for food are done in dollars. Oil is traded on a global market in dollars. We don't have to pay an exchange rate to get oil into this country because it's already done in dollars. The price of corn on the world stage is conducted in dollars. Bananas are traded on the global stage in dollars. If the banana is traded in the Chinese currency and not the American currency, you will pay an exchange rate fee for your banana and your costs will go up. It is basic economics. And that the vice president doesn't understand basic economics is dangerous. And we live in an increasingly dangerous world. We actually have a story in the Wall Street Journal you got to pay attention to. Iran has a plan to escalate the war. Why? Because we are 90 days from the midterms, and the Iranians have figured out that if they escalate the war and get gas prices higher, the Republicans are going to get beaten and Donald Trump might get impeached. Iran's hardline leaders huddled in Tehran and have come up with a different plan, according to Iranian and Arab officials. In their view, the pact, that is, the deal that J.D. Vance struck, was likely just an attempt by the United States and Israel to take pressure off the global economy and buy time for a bigger attack down the road. Instead of putting faith in talks, they took the past 2 months to prepare for a bigger fight. Their efforts include giving the powerful Islamic Revolutionary Guard Corps more control over the country's regular army, appointing hardline veterans of the war with Iraq and past internal crackdowns to key posts, expanding domestic counterintelligence operations, and ramping up production of missiles and drones. The leadership quickly seized the initiative, attacking ships to tighten Iran's grip on Hormuz and expanding the battlefield to the Red Sea, which Saudi Arabia has used to get around Iran's chokehold on the Persian Gulf. Arab intelligence officials have picked up evidence, including communications between Iran and militia allies in countries such as Yemen and Iraq, of a strategic shift inside the country's hardline leadership to get their forces ready to widen the war and raise the costs for the United States. Their overriding goal is to inflict enough pain to ensure the kind of attacks Iran has endured with the 12-day war last year and the continuing conflict aren't repeated. This is also a widespread view in Iran that the main war has not yet begun. What we're seeing so far is increasingly interpreted through the lens of salami slicing tactics, limited incremental escalation designed to weaken capabilities before a larger confrontation, says Mohammad Hassan Saksarash, a Tehran-based defense analyst close to the Iranian government. The Iranian preparations point to an enormous gulf between how Washington and Tehran are perceiving the stage of the war. The divergence has driven a hardline negotiating stance and reluctance to close deals by Iran's leaders that have persistently flummoxed Trump, who has called them crazy and accused them of lying. Iran's readiness to fight also highlights a deep lack of trust that is likely to keep the two sides from reaching a durable deal to end the conflict anytime soon. Iran's proclamations include plenty of bravado. The country's military and economic base has been battered by U.S. and Israeli airstrikes. More pragmatic members of the leadership include Iranian President Masoud Pezeshkian, has repeatedly warned Iran needs to negotiate a deal to end the war. But Iran is rebuilding its infrastructure and restoring access to missile bases more quickly than expected, a concern Israeli officials who are familiar with the progress have raised. It also has successfully targeted U.S. bases and retains enough firepower to threaten ships and Gulf energy infrastructure. Arab officials are bracing for continued fighting and an extended disruption of energy supplies. Now, I need to amplify something to you that a friend of mine who is in the defense industry told me. You know, last week I said maybe we should allow Ukraine to build Patriot missiles because our side isn't building them fast enough. And a friend of mine from inside the defense industry gave me a key insight and said the reason that our defense industry is not building Patriot missiles and surface-to-surface missiles at a faster pace is because the Pentagon never signaled to the defense industry that they needed to ramp up. He is in a position to know. And he pointed out that there are plenty of people with classified military clearance who could be told ahead of time that they needed to ramp up production. And they were never told before the war began. And Congress never appropriated money to begin a ramp up. And the result is a failure of government in coordination with those who make our missiles. He says it has nothing to do with their inability to procure and produce rapidly and everything to do with the Pentagon not sending them the signals to do so and Congress not appropriating the money in time to be able to do it. He said that's the failure. It has nothing to do with them. Now, you can say it's somebody in the defense industry. They're CYA covering themselves. Maybe that's so, but I trust the guy. He's been in the industry. He knows what it takes. He is in a position to have knowledge of the situation. And he says there's real frustration among the defense primes, as he calls it, Raytheon and Lockheed in particular, that they were never told they needed to ramp up production and that Congress never allocated money to ramp up production. And now we know that Iran is ramping up production. Iran is digging out its missiles faster than we expected. Iran is rebuilding faster than we expected. And Iran is procuring resources and weapons from Russia, China, and North Korea faster than we expected. Iran believes a greater war is coming, and Iran wants to unleash hell right before the American midterms. Is anyone in Washington or the Republican Party paying attention to this? We now have multiple media outlets, including now the Wall Street Journal, signaling that Iran intends to escalate this war before our midterms to cost Donald Trump and the Republicans the midterms. Is anyone in Washington paying attention? Because things could go sideways real fast. It could impact the election. Events change things. Now, it could unleash some patriotic fervor on our side that caused people to stand with Donald Trump. But in this environment, I'm not sure that's the case. Let me read you a little more. This is from the Wall Street Journal. The Iranian Revolutionary Guard Corps has used the calm created by the Vance Memorandum of Understanding to lay the groundwork with allied militias around the region to step up attacks if needed, sending advisors to Iraq, Yemen, and Lebanon to discuss the plans. The intelligence included intercepted communications showed the Revolutionary Guard sending commanders to areas controlled by Yemen's Houthi to plan for a stepped-up confrontation with Saudi Arabia in coordination with Iraqi militias that are also backed by Iran. The Revolutionary Guard supervised deployments of missiles, naval weapons, and drone launchers to positions overlooking the Red Sea. It also provided the Yemeni militias with intelligence, target lists, including Saudi ports and energy facilities, and advice on sheltering from Saudi retaliation. The result was fighting that escalated through late July. The Houthis struck Yemeni government forces backed by Saudi Arabia and declared the Bab al-Mandab Strait that links the Red Sea to world markets closed to Saudi Arabia. Around the same time, Saudi Arabia said Iran-backed militias in Iran launched drone attacks on oil facilities. Iranian government advisors see the next stage of the confrontation going beyond conventional warfare to include external attempts to foster domestic unrest. The government brutally suppressed protests over the country's economic crisis in January and fears it's only a matter of time before the continued deterioration under U.S. pressure brings demonstrations back to the streets. Y'all, we could foment more unrest in Iran immediately if the president listened to the Israelis instead of the Turks. The Turks are allied with Iran in this. I don't have any idea why we continue to listen to countries with close relationships to Iran. We need to pay attention to what our allies in the Middle East say. Iran is rebuilding its weapons. Iran is digging out from under the rubble to get its missiles out from under the ground. And it is procuring new weapons and supplies and arming terrorists throughout the Middle East to destabilize us. Why are we waiting for them to get stronger when we can begin to foment unrest inside Iran today to cause that country to destabilize? A destabilized Iran would be a very good thing for us right now, before the midterms happen, because Iran is prepared to strike at a time to destabilize Republicans in the United States and lead to unrest in the United States as a way to throw the election to the Democrats, who are consistently electing Democratic socialists. These are dangerous times, and I don't understand why the president doesn't seem to recognize the fact that Iran has played a different game than him. These people mean to cost him the midterms through expansion of the war. So maybe we should expand it before they do and destabilize that regime right now so that they can't hurt us. I mean, oil prices are going back up. The price of a gallon of gas right now is the highest it has ever been in an August before an election. That in and of itself is going to destabilize things. Does the president want to win the war? How about winning the midterms? I think we probably need to change tactics now.
2: When the truth seems hazy, Eric will clear the way. 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
9: The Mario Fernandez-Saldana murder trial is underway. President Trump is saying that Iran should raise the white flag of surrender, making the comment to Fox News this morning as the memorandum of understanding between U.S. and Iran is set to expire. And tributes are pouring in throughout the world following the death of actress Hayden Panettiere. I'm Christine Bellino, 104.5 WOKV.
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4: 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He may not tell you what you want to hear, but he tells you what you need to hear. It's the Eric Erickson Show.
5: That is what I try to do, telling you what you need to hear. Sometimes people don't like it, but that's my job, to tell you what you need to hear. Now, I want to go to the phones to Orlando, Florida. Charles, you're going to be up next. Welcome to the show.
6: Thank you, Eric. Thank you for taking my call. I'm a first-time caller.
5: Welcome.
6: Thank you. You know, the concept of reserve currency isn't something that a government decides they want to have. It is a vote throughout the entire world about the perception of your currency and its pluses and minuses around the world. In 1900, the English had the reserve currency. The English pound was known everywhere in the world. England was producing gold sovereigns in Canada, in Australia, in India, and South Africa, and that was enriching the English. Then came World War I and World War II. After World War II, England had food rationing years after the war ended because they couldn't import enough food because no one wanted their money anymore because they turned into a debtor nation.
5: Mm-hmm.
6: Russia has vast mineral wealth, energy wealth, precious metals, diamonds. No one wants to hold a ruble because they don't trust the government. Same with China. China has a huge surplus. With that surplus, people still don't trust the Chinese government to protect the value of their money. So as crazy as it is with a $40 trillion debt, people still want to hold the dollar. If something happens, and China wants this, they created BRIC.
5: They're desperate to have it happen.
6: They are desperate. If we lose it, I don't know where it's going to go, but it's going to be catastrophic for the United States.
5: Yes. And listen, Charles, I got to stop you there because I got to go to break. But yeah, it will be catastrophic to the United States. It also means a loss of trust in the world for the United States. And if you're an isolationist and a protectionist, well, it's you support it because you think American leadership of the world is a bad thing for Americans. You know, the thing that frustrates me here is that we essentially are the people who support getting rid of reserve currency get the luxury of supporting a policy that is hypothetical to you because you don't understand what it would mean, how much more expensive your life would become if we're not the reserve currency. All you have to do is look at where Great Britain is, a global empire on which the sun never set because it was so expansive around the world. Look at Great Britain now, and essentially what J.D. 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
14: Tensions remain high as a ceasefire deal between Iran and the United States is set to expire today. Trey Yingst reports.
15: Today, the memorandum of understanding between the United States and Iran expires, and reports indicate very little progress toward a diplomatic solution that would reopen the Strait of Hormuz. International shipping data indicated only 5 cargo ships passed through the strait on Saturday and none on Sunday. This is due to Iran continuing attacks on vessels. A bulk carrier reported being hit by an unknown projectile on Saturday. A day prior, an Emirati oil vessel was also targeted. The Wall Street Journal reports that Iran has been using this time to prepare for a return to conflict rather than finding a diplomatic off-ramp. Iranian and Arab officials told the journal that Iran has produced additional missiles and drones.
14: U.S. Central Command has addressed mental health concerns for troops on board an aircraft carrier in the Middle East.
16: Following Saturday's visit to the USS Abraham Lincoln, U.S. CENTCOM Commander Admiral Brad Cooper said, quote, of the Navy's 11 active aircraft carriers, the Lincoln currently has among the lowest number of cases related to mental health. The Lincoln is carrying roughly 5,000 sailors and Marines. The visit comes amid reports of sailors attempting to jump overboard during the carrier's long deployment and news reports that describe poor conditions like moldy showers and rotten food on the Lincoln. It left San Diego in November on a deployment that was supposed to have ended in May before it was extended with no publicly announced return date.
14: Tanya J. Powers reports the USS George Washington is being sent to the region to relieve the Lincoln. Benjamin Fredkiss, 104.5 WOKV.
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25: I'm Action News Jack's First Alert meteorologist Trevor Gibbs. A 7 on the WOKV weather meter for your Monday. A very hot day today with temperatures that will rise into the middle and upper 90s. Feels like temperatures above 105 when you factor in the humidity and only a few areas of rain. There will be some showers and perhaps a thunderstorm or two that will cool a few spots down, but it will be hit or miss. Tonight will be warm with partly cloudy skies, another scorcher of a day for Tuesday as afternoon high temperatures rise to near 100 degrees with a few more showers and thunderstorms in the afternoon to cool things down. I'm Action News Jack. First Alert meteorologist Trevor Gibbs.
24: First Alert traffic from the Strata Air Conditioning and Heating Traffic Center.
26: You got a disabled vehicle on the West Beltway southbound. It's at the west end of the Buckman Bridge, currently blocking the left shoulder. In St. Johns County, you've got a disabled vehicle 95 southbound as you're approaching the US 1 exchange, currently blocking the right shoulder. From the WOKV Traffic Center, I'm Scott Young.
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28: Researchers in Finland say drinking coffee could help with a leaner physique. Kentucky Governor Andy Beshear says he's heard nothing back from Senator Mitch McConnell following requests on his health. And Senator Bill Cassidy is taking aim at President Trump's executive order focused on childhood vaccine schedules. 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

0: Hello, America. It's Eric Erickson here. Glad to have you with me. The phone number 877-973-7425. Should you wish to be on the program, the phone number, well, call me if you want. You can text Eric, E-R-I-C-K, to 33777. My brain is a little bit frazzled as I continue to dive into the next story that I didn't talk about it last week, and I need to talk about it. And this is not really a want to talk about it. It's an actual, like, you should know this story. If you're not really regularly online, you probably do not know the name Jason Arde. He is dead from suicide. He was a professor of sociology at the University of Cambridge. Problem is, Jason Arde was also a fableist. Jason Arde, he rose to prominence as universities around the world, particularly in the Western world, run by a bunch of white people, wanting to prove allyship, decided to elevate people who had no business ever being elevated in the academy. And when the spotlight got on him, it turned out that he was a liar. He lied about his biography, and it all caught up with him. I'm going to read you some from Wikipedia, which actually, of all the things, does a pretty good job. Let me read you some of this. In May of 2023, David Harris, an emeritus professor at Plymouth Marjon University, emailed Arde to inquire about similarities between sentences in Arde's 2018 Social Sciences article and an earlier BMJ Open article by Anja Mimmon. Arde responded, "Instead of spending your time trying to dismantle racism and ableism, you've spent what I assume is hours combing through my work looking for mistakes. Anything further from you will be considered bullying and harassment." And then Arde contacted police to report Harris for harassment. The police concluded there was no case to pursue. Harris's colleague, Martin Hammersley, an emeritus professor of the Open University, then wrote to Cambridge alerting them to Harris's concerns. Social Sciences published a correction to Arde's article with revised citations. Times higher education reporter Jack Grove subsequently investigated Arde's alleged plagiarism and assembled a 63-page report. And in September of 2025, contacted Arde for his response, and Arde responded with a letter from a law firm specializing in libel, after which the Times Higher Education chose not to publish the story so as to avoid expensive litigation. Arde made a complaint about Jack Grove to the police, alleging harassment that was affecting his mental health. And the police asked Grove to desist from further contact with Arde. Mark Rowley, commissioner for the Metropolitan Police, later acknowledged the complaint against Grove should not have been taken forward. Having been alerted to allegations of plagiarism in Arde's PhD thesis in 2025, Liverpool John Moores University, that awarded his PhD, set up a misconduct panel. Arde did not dispute the allegations, but said he had not received adequate supervision given his autism and learning disabilities, and described the allegations against him as being an insidious and relentless strategy to undermine black academics. Accepting that there were problems with the supervision, the panel concluded that the similarities between his thesis and an earlier thesis were the result of honorable and reasonable error, not deliberate plagiarism. The allegations became public in July of 2026. Another professor alleged plagiarism by Arde. Nathan Kofness ran Arde's PhD thesis through a plagiarism detection software and discovered many passages lifted with minimal editing, sometimes retaining copy editing mistakes from the original source. The Guardian newspaper later suggested the reception of the allegation was impacted by Kofness's stated views on race. Kofness was described as a race realist who had claimed that in a meritocracy, blacks would disappear from almost high-profile positions outside of sports and entertainment. He was fired from Emmanuel College in 2024, Kofness was. On the 24th of July, a Daily Telegraph report alleged Arde's published works contained similar or identical passages to other works. And The Guardian began its own investigation, highlighting wider discrepancies in claims Arde made about his life. One researcher met Arday several times, noted that Arday appeared very affected by what's going on and under a lot of pressure. In an interview with The Times, Arday admitted he made errors in his thesis and early academic work and said these were due to his autism, which he relied on, mimicry. Media outlets reported allegations that Arday's work showed evidence of plagiarism. Investigators identified more passages. Other concerns were raised about various professional links. Arday claimed to have completed a master's thesis in psychodynamic practice at the University of London and became fully qualified counselor. The university said it had no record of him studying there. The University of Glasgow and Ohio State University refuted Arday's claims he had held visiting professorships there. Nelson Mandela University stated he'd only been a temporary adjunct professor, not a visiting professor. Media scrutiny examined Arday's claims to have run 600 miles in 6 days, a near world record, to have personally raised £5.5 million for over 80 charities, to have run 30 marathons in 35 days, the last nine marathons with a hairline fracture on his fibula. There's almost no evidence he did any of these terms. He claimed to be nonverbal until age 11. That was disputed by classmates who went to school with him at the time. Scrutiny was given to his claim to have appeared on the documentary series 7-Up as a 7-year-old who was ascertained as being impossible given what the series was made. He claimed to be on a TV show that had not been made at the time that he was alive. It just, he lied and lied and lied and lied and made stuff up. He reported people to the police. Jason Arday took advantage of a system that is built on sympathy for minorities and people with disabilities and used that to climb the ladder. And when he got too high and the spotlight got too intense, he committed suicide. He never should have been put in that place, except he played academic sensitivities to his advantage. And then it all caught up to him and he couldn't handle it. Let me read you another paragraph. Jason Arday claimed that after he was appointed at Cambridge University, he received so much online abuse that his email messages had to be screened before he read them, and that twice a masked man had come to his work and threatened him, on one occasion with a knife. Investigation by The Guardian found there was no evidence of this masked intruder on closed-circuit television, that no staff reported seeing the figure, and that Arday, despite claiming he hit a panic button, had not reported either incident to the university. Also scrutinized was Arday's claim that a pig's head had been sent to his parents' South London home. He claimed the Metropolitan Police had identified the butcher shop where the pig had been purchased. The Guardian found no such evidence, with the Metropolitan Police denying an investigation had taken place, and the butcher shop in question relaying that no police officers had ever visited about the claim. And we are told now that Jason Arday is the victim. He committed suicide, and the pile-on was too much, and poor Jason Arday. This is a recurring pattern. Non-white left-wing academics are able to channel the sympathies of people to get elevated in society to positions that are unearned, and they use white guilt to do it. Look at Elizabeth Warren. Elizabeth Warren leveraged a claim that she was Native American, an American Indian, to get a job at Harvard. And for the longest time, Harvard's law school advertised Elizabeth Warren was the first American Indian, I'm not going to say Native American, the first American Indian to be on faculty. And she was not. And she had a blood test to try to show she was 1/1000th or whatever of a percent Native American, American Indian, to prove it. Really? That was her claim. She was widely mocked, folk-ahonist. Donald Trump called her. I made a joke about her being a fake American Indian on Twitter, and Twitter turned my account off and suspended me for a day because you're not allowed to mock Elizabeth Warren. And look at Ibram Kendi, who had his think tank shut down for all sorts of problems. Ibram Kendi is the guy who one time was asked to describe what racism was, and he said anything that's not anti-racism. If it's not anti-racism, it's racism. What is anti-racism? He couldn't define it. Not a bright guy. You have Nicole Hannah-Jones, who completely misstated American history and got American history wrong. And you know, the irony is all of these people get elevated because they suck up to white people who want to be viewed as allies, and they take advantage of white guilt. And the irony here is that all these people are in positions because the white people let them, essentially proving their point by the white progressives letting them in, not because they're qualified, but because they lied so convincingly they got there, because they didn't have the quality of academic research and the caliber of knowledge to get there, but they're allowed in, graded on a scale because of who they are and their skin color, as opposed to a meritocracy that actually allows people to advance. Thomas Sowell did not get where he was based on the color of his skin. He got there based on the caliber of his work and his mind. And yet we are told time and time again, you got to give people a leg up if they're not white. And yet this is what happens. People take advantage of the system, and then the good white academics scream racism, and it's everybody else's fault. It's nobody else's fault that Jason Arde decided to commit suicide. It's Jason Arde's fault that he lied repeatedly about his record. He was a serial fablist. He plagiarized and time again preyed on the guilt of white academics to get away with what he did until it got caught up to him. Did someone who was a racist expose him? Yes. But a lot of people who weren't racist did too, and they got vilified for racism. And this happened in the UK, and it's a big scandal there, but it happens in this country as well. And the prejudices of white woke elites get them every time. Think about the Duke rape scandal back in the day. The young men at Duke were vilified as rapists. Members of the faculty who are still on faculty denounced them, called for their expulsion. It was all a fabrication, and those faculty members still have their jobs. Those faculty members were not booted out for what they did. Look at the story at the University of Virginia, the scandal there that Rolling Stone magazine, was it Savannah Early, was that her name? I can't remember. Manufactured a story of salacious boys gone bad on campus, and it too was made up. And none of the people who defended Rolling Stone lost their jobs. Time and time again, these charlatans, grifters, hucksters, and frauds are elevated based on the prejudices of the white elite. And there's never a repercussion for the white elite elevating these people who shouldn't have been there. And when it all goes south and somebody takes their own life, it's the people who pointed out they were frauds who get vilified, not the people who allowed them to use the system to elevate themselves. It's just wild to me to see the sympathies run towards, well, poor Jason Arde, when really the targets should be the people who allowed him to advance in a system where he had no business being, and he knew how to game the system to get ahead. This happens across the Western Hemisphere, particularly in the academy, where the white wokes would rather advance unqualified people than be held accountable. And then they write in inscrutable terms that no one can understand them, and the language of the academy is designed to be inaccessible. And when an actually qualified person comes along and can speak in such a way that other people actually understand what they meant, well, a fact that they are accessible and people understand them is a key disqualifying criteria, because smart people are apparently not supposed to talk in ways other people understand. It's what the people in the academy do to make themselves feel superior to everyone else, when in a lot of cases, they're the idiots. And it's the normal common sense people who are stopping sending their kids to these schools because the academy is broken. And Jason Arde's rise and death is another example of just how broken academics are across the Western Hemisphere, and there needs to be reform. But like the American Press Corps that refuses to reform, universities and colleges are not going to reform until they're all out of business.
1: 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Search EW Erickson. 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
3: 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The United States is just days away from new tariffs on Canada, and at least two Moe's Southwest Grill locations in Jacksonville have closed in the wake of Quality Fresca filing

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3: Hello and welcome. Glad to have you with me. The phone number is 877-973-7425. Should you wish to be on the program, I gotta tell you that there is as much as there

0: are problems for the GOP here. The Democrats are so despised, particularly with the rise of the Democratic Socialists out there. They got some problems. This is Harry Hinton, though, on gas prices. This is why we got to keep an eye on what Iran is
1: doing. Look, gas prices still above $4 in the United States of America, at least on average. And it just feels like the American people can't catch a break. And while I like you, Brian, I can tell you that the American people very much dislike, dare I say, President Trump when it comes to gas prices. Not a huge surprise, given, of course, where gas prices are. But it's to a historic degree the hatred for President Trump on gas prices. Look at this. Okay, highest disapprovals on gas prices by president. Look where President Trump is in 2026. We're talking about, on average, a disapproval rating of 79%. That is about 4 in 5 Americans who disapprove of the job that President Trump is doing on gas prices. Joe Biden never reached that level. He was at 72%. Barack Obama never reached that level. His highest was 68%. Even George W. Bush never reached that level. He was at 75%. So Donald Trump breaking records in the ways that you simply put, do not want to be breaking records when it comes to gas prices and how Americans view the job that he is doing.
0: He's right on that. He absolutely is right. We should not dispute it. He is correct. Americans are deeply frustrated with gas prices right now. However, my friends, the data for the Democrats continues to be really, really brutal. I mean, just brutal for the Democrats. People don't like them. People prefer Donald Trump to the Democrats. And the reality is that Democrats, they look like they may be on track to win the House, but that's about it. Now, there's all sorts of uncertainty out there, and that includes the economy. Interest rates may go up in September. 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
6: No new talks have been scheduled between the U.S. and Iran as the 60-day negotiation period between the two countries comes to an end. Trey Yingst spoke with President Trump this morning.
7: The president told Fox News Iran should raise the white flag of surrender. He went on to say, I have no time schedule. I'm not in a hurry. The president indicating that the U.S. naval blockade is continuing to put new economic pressure on the Iranian regime, despite what the Iranians have said publicly. He said they're good poker players, but they're dying, and that the midterms in the United States have nothing to do with the president's thinking. Now, I asked the president about these parallel talks that are taking place between Iran and Oman about control of the Strait of Hormuz. And the president told Fox News, if Oman gets in the way, we'll bomb the S out of them.
6: Trump also denied claims about dwindling U.S. munitions, saying the military still has access to medium-range weapons systems. Tomorrow's Florida primary is pitting establishment candidates against progressive challengers, Alex Hogan reports.
8: So among congressional candidates in one Florida primary, substitute teacher and self-described socialist Elijah Manley is challenging Debbie Wasserman Schultz, who's seeking her 12th term. Another congressional district, progressive Oliver Larkin, is running against Congressman Jared Moskowitz. Larkin is running on universal health care, free college, and a more aggressive economic agenda.
9: We have a higher cost of living in the Miami metropolitan area now than New York City, and we've had 30 years of Republican rule in Tallahassee.
8: So this is a similar debate that we've been seeing playing out in races across the country as Democrats decide what the future of the party will look like.
6: Jacksonville's Angie Nixon faces retired Lieutenant Colonel Alex Vindman for the Democratic U.S. Senate nomination. 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
16: I'm Action News Jax, First Alert meteorologist Trevor Gibbs, a 7 on the WOKV weather meter for the rest of your Monday. Very hot temperatures this afternoon, middle to upper 90s. Feels like temperatures will approach 110 degrees in many neighborhoods, and unfortunately not a whole lot of rain to cool things down. There should be a couple of showers, one or two thunderstorms into this evening that'll cool a few spots down, but most of us stay very warm and humid through the overnight hours. Temperatures only dropping down into the upper 70s, near 80 degrees. Very hot again for Tuesday, but higher chances of afternoon showers and thunderstorms. I'm First Alert meteorologist Trevor Gibbs.
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17: Got a disabled vehicle on the Martin Luther King Parkway northbound as you're approaching I-95, currently blocking the left lane. Got a disabled vehicle on the East Beltway southbound at the ramp to Beach Boulevard. And a disabled vehicle on the West Beltway southbound at the west end of the Buckman Bridge, currently blocking the left lane. From the WOKV Traffic Center, I'm Scott Young.
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18: Tomorrow's Florida primary is pitting establishment candidates against progressive challengers. No new talks have been scheduled between the U.S. and Iran as the 60-day negotiation period between the two countries come to an end. U.S. Central Command has addressed mental health concerns for troops on board an aircraft carrier in the Middle East. Jordana Elias, 104.5 WOKV, Jacksonville's News and Talk.

0: and welcome. It is Eric Erickson here. The phone number 877-973-7425. I want to play Roka Anna, who is dude is thirsty for media coverage. He's got some insane ideas. You know, he's extremely wealthy. He put a control of a golf course in his like minor children's names. They actually own the golf course. How many of your kids own golf courses? He's extremely wealthy, but also playing for the socialist heart. Let me play this for you.
1: Ask you about something that Congresswoman Alexandria Ocasio-Cortez said in an interview last week. She, of course, another progressive leader. She said woke one was crazy, effectively suggesting some progressive views just went too far in the 2020s. Do you agree with Alexandria Ocasio-Cortez that woke one was crazy?
2: I don't know what these labels mean. I'll tell you what I've always stood for. I have never been for defunding police. Our district in Silicon Valley is one of the safest districts in the country. We've actually had more police in San Jose and Fremont. But I believe in police reform so people aren't racially profiled. I have never believed in open borders. I've always been for a secure border. But I've called for abolishing ICE. You know, I was just in Austin, and I talked to Benny, who was a Trump supporter. And he said that the Lorenzo Salgado's killing, a father's killing, who was a construction worker, has changed him. He thinks ICE should be abolished. He thinks it's crazy that ICE officers are arresting people who are pouring concrete. So my view on all of this is have common sense. You can be for borders but abolishing ICE. You can be for police but making sure we don't racially profile.
0: The polling has got to be really bad out there, and we know it is, actually. And you know who's not helping them? The Democratic Socialists. This is the New York City co-chair of the Democratic Socialists of America.
3: Do you think that the movement to defund the cops hurt the progressive movement?
4: I think there was a reaction to that slogan, you know, defund the police. But ultimately, I do believe that many Americans, especially over time, will come to realize that the radical position is not, you know, defund or get rid of prisons. The radical position is that believing that America should have the most people in prison of any country in modern history, which is what we have now. I don't think most Americans, when they think about it like that, actually support that. And so DSA is trying to build alternatives.
0: Trying to build alternatives. They want to get rid of prisons. They want to get people out of prison. You know, again, respectfully, and I really do mean this respectfully, I realize a lot of you have legitimate civil rights and privacy concerns about, for example, the flock cameras. But you should keep in mind that where the opposition to flock cameras came from was the Democratic Socialists of America and the Communist Party USA. They want to get rid of them not because of your privacy. They don't care about your privacy. They want to get rid of them because they caused the rapid roundup of criminals. They want to abolish police. They want to get rid of prisons, and they want to get rid of the cameras that help send people to prison who do bad things. This is Hakeem Jeffries now running from it as well.
1: I want to ask you about what is effectively a battle taking place inside the Democratic Party. Longtime Democratic official Rahm Emanuel, who, as you know, is also eyeing a potential run in 2028, recently described Democratic Socialists this way. Take a look.
5: You know, last weekend in Chicago, the DSA held a convention. You're not Democrats. You're a separate party. I'll see you in November.
1: Do Democratic Socialists belong in the Democratic Party, Leader Jeffries?
6: Well, what I can say is that I do not support defunding the police. I do not support open borders. I do not support abolishing the Senate. We're focused on actually solving problems that hardworking American taxpayers want us to solve, which is to lower the high cost of living in a situation where life is far too expensive in this country. That's the Democratic agenda. That's what House Democrats are fighting to achieve.
0: Yeah, he wants to run from it, too. Here's the thing. You can tell that these people are beginning to panic. That the polling for the Democrats should be better than it is. I want to go back to Harry Enten because the atmosphere right now in Washington, D.C. is brutal for the GOP, but they've got some silver linings in the polling in large part because of how much people don't like them. This is Harry Enten on CNN talking about the polling.
7: These were the 2024 presidential results. Based upon redistricting, Trump won the median House seat by 5 points. My goodness gracious, that means that Democrats have to win at least one seat that Trump won by 5 points. What about in the United States Senate? It's even more difficult for Democrats. They have to win at least one seat that Donald Trump won, get this, by 13 points. Woof! That is very, very difficult indeed. So if the map looks anything like it did in 2024, well, Democrats definitely have their work cut out for them in the Senate and in the House as well.
0: Now, he goes on to say that based on where we are in the environment right now with Trump's popularity, that it's possible for the Democrats to take back the House and the Senate. The Democrats are actually doing well right now. However, there's growing concern among the Democrats that in northern states, the polling is inflated for them, as we saw in Democratic primaries, and they are growing concerned about the polling in northern states, particularly in Michigan, where Mike Rogers leads in the Fox News polling. Mike Rogers leading in the Fox News polling is significant because Fox News has a bias towards the Democrats and has for the last several election cycles, where Fox News, even when they showed that Donald Trump was going to win in 2024, the Fox News poll still had it better for the Democrats than it was, and it's been pretty consistently like that. So when you've got a guy like Mike Rogers already ahead in Michigan, that's a problem. Were Ken Paxton to lose in Texas? Well, you're offset by Mike Rogers. Susan Collins being virtually tied in Maine right now to Trey Jackson, the Plattner replacement, is good news for the GOP. The sore spots for the Republicans right now are Ohio, North Carolina, and Georgia. They're probably not going to win Georgia. They're going to lose in North Carolina. Michael Whatley is not running a good campaign there. And in Ohio, the incumbent, who's well-known, is behind Sherrod Brown. There's a lot of antagonism towards the president in Ohio right now. And ironically, J.D. Vance, being the vice president, is from Ohio, and Mitch McConnell had to carry him across the finish line when he ran for the Senate there. So you got real problems for the GOP, but the silver lining, again, is Democrats are running away from the Democratic position on virtually everything right now. There's a real problem. I mean, this again, this is Hakeem Jeffries again on Meet the Press.
1: Do you think, though, that there is room in the Democratic Party under the tent of the Democratic Party for Democratic Socialists? Is it big enough?
6: Listen, I don't support the DSA agenda as has been articulated by the DSA itself. Now, you're going to have individual members who have been elected in Democratic primaries, and if they are elected in the general in November, will be part of the House Democratic Caucus. It's going to be a broad caucus. There will be progressives, there will be New Dems, there will be Blue Dogs. What I'm excited about are the candidates who are running to flip seats in November to deliver us a majority that pushes back against Donald Trump's extremism and moves the country in the right direction. That means us, House Democrats, lowering the high cost of living in areas like groceries and gas and, of course, housing, and fighting to make health care affordable for every single American, while at the same period of time pushing back against the corruption that has been unleashed on the American people and holding the crooks accountable beginning on day one in January of next year.
0: That's his message. You know, they're starting to weave that corruption message in that I told you they would do. But notice he wants to put distance between the Democrats and the Democratic Socialists. You get elected in the Democratic primary, or you get the nomination in the Democratic primary, they're going to call you a Democrat, even though you're campaigning with the Democratic Socialists. It's just very interesting and intriguing to me to see that clearly there's damaging polling for the Democrats inside their own internals, showing that people dislike them so much. Now, the problem for the Republicans, again, is they're on defense, and the president isn't helping matters, and also the candidates aren't. You got Corey Mills in Florida. Those of you in Florida, Florida 7, that district stretches diagonally up from Orlando to New Smyrna Beach. Tomorrow you have the opportunity to vote for Ryan Elijah against Corey Mills. Ryan Elijah is the only viable alternative in that race to Corey Mills. Corey Mills is scandal-plagued. His scandals are worse than Max Miller's scandals. He's under investigation. There's a House Ethics Committee investigation into him steering contracts to his business while in Congress, which is a big no-no. You got the revenge porn scandal. You got the assault scandal. You got all the other scandals involving Corey Mills. And that is a district that the Republicans cannot afford to lose. It is a split 50-50 Republican-Democrat, or I should say a third Republicans, third Democrats, a third Independents. That is, it is the most clearly split district in Congress. The Republicans hold it. It can easily flip to the Democrats. You got to be on your A game. That's why you want Ryan Elijah there in the Florida 7, because Corey Mills is damaged goods. Max Miller's not getting out of the race in Ohio 7. Isn't it funny? We got two scandals, Ohio 7, Florida 7. They're both their 7th congressional districts. And Max Miller, now there's local polling there that shows the Democrats significantly in the lead, even though it's a heavy Republican race. Why? Because the number of Republicans who say they simply will not vote for Max Miller. And that could cost Ohio Republicans Vivek Ramaswamy, and that could cost him John Husted, the incumbent senator. You could get Democrats elected in multiple seats in Ohio because of Max Miller. That's why the GOP's got to be on their A game. That's why the president should have forced Max Miller out of the race, and he didn't do so. But the Democrats know they have real problems. They know they got problems with the defund the police movement. They know they have problems with the abolish prison people. That's why they know they have problems with the Democratic Socialists. People don't like Democratic Socialists. They simply don't like Democratic Socialists. They dislike the Democratic Socialists more than they dislike the president. And the president's not very popular right now. Axios has polling out that shows the president's support among Republicans has fallen. Now, this is the way you got to remember this. Very similar to Joe Biden. Joe Biden, the Democrats had their stand by their man moment. And the Democrats circled the wagons around Joe Biden and they claimed popularity. But when you dug into the polling, it wasn't quite as supportive as people said it was. And in fact, in the Republican polling right now of president, you've got like something like 85% support. But when you actually push people, it's only about 75% support. It's a loss of really 20% from where it had been. The president's losing his grip. And he's losing his grip in large part because he's becoming a lame duck. And the thing the president has to remember in all these changing dynamics out there right now is that he's going to have more and more Republican defiance on Capitol Hill as he becomes more of a lame duck. And if the Republicans do get blown out of the water in the midterms, they're going to be setting the groundwork for 28. And the president's going to be old news for them. He's going to lose his grip. There are some Republicans you talk to in Washington, and they're really convinced the president wants the GOP to lose so he has somebody to run against. That it's hard to vilify Chuck Schumer and Hakeem Jeffries when they're in the minority. You put them in charge, suddenly it's easier to go after them. The problem is the courts. We need to protect the courts. We need to keep and preserve the Senate because of the Supreme Court picks and the circuit court picks and the district court picks. We need to save the Senate. And the GOP is on defense on all these things. The president needs to exercise a little more discipline, but also we need to just let the Democratic Socialists keep talking. 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
10: Actress Hayden Panettiere has died at age 36. Gas prices cooled over the weekend. We're now down 2 cents to an average of $3.84 per gallon of unleaded across the state. Lightning is being blamed for a fire at an assisted living facility in St. Johns County, displacing dozens. Benjamin Fridkus, 104.5 WOKV.
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16: 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My children are grown, and after years of worrying about them and taking care of everyone else, I realize it might be time to put myself back on my care list. This is Christine Bellino from In Depth. Going through menopause definitely makes you more aware of your body. 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That's why I was so intrigued when I learned about Life Imaging. 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
0: Hello, friends. 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Also, I got to find some sponsors. Now, I got to move on to just begin or end where I kind of began today. Football is coming back. With it will hopefully come cooler temperatures. I saw preseason football last night. And, you know, I don't really keep up with all the ins and the outs. I got the teams I like. I like Kansas City. I'm from Louisiana. I like the Saints. I'm a shareholder of Green Bay. Those are kind of the three teams I pay most attention to. And then there are the Atlanta Falcons. May God have mercy on the soul of the fans of the Atlanta Falcons. I hope Matt Ryan can turn that team around, but my goodness gracious. So for the longest time, the Chicago Cubs could not win the World Series because 100 years ago, someone booted a goat from the stadium, and they finally had to like find the ghost of the goat and make amends and human sacrifice. And then the Cubs started winning again. I think there is an animal somewhere that was banned, probably a raccoon or a possum that was banned from the Georgia Dome, and now they got Mercedes Benz, and someone's got to provide some sort of human sacrifice for the Falcons. And I don't know, y'all. This is going to be an interesting football season. I'm just excited for it to come back, to have the cooler weather. And then also, you know the greatest thing? So being a native of Louisiana who lives in Georgia, the greatest thing is that when the cooler weather comes back and college football hits, I can go play golf in the afternoon on a golf course without another soul present when the University of Georgia plays in the afternoons. It is one of the greatest things I've discovered as a bad golfer is that I can get on pretty much any golf course in Georgia with no one around me in the afternoons when Georgia plays. And I appreciate that so much that all the Georgia fans have got to go. Like, I mean, I can in Georgia, I can go to the grocery store, I can go play golf, and you don't see another soul out there except the people paid to work because all the Georgia fans are at home or at the stadium watching the football game. And I can still get back in time for the end of the game, but I'm just not going to watch all four quarters when I got a nine holes of golf I can get in and grocery shopping to do. Then I can come home and go to sleep on my perfectly snug mattress topper. 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
21: Upwards of 50 people are displaced after a fire at a St. Johns County assisted living facility.
22: Flames at the Blake in St. Johns County. Fire rescue department says that a lightning strike caused that fire. Officials said 128 residents and another 75 staff members sheltered in place during that event. St. Johns Fire Rescue says nursing homes in the area and the American Red Cross are assisting with housing and providing care for residents.
21: Action News Jax Chandler Morgan says no one was seriously hurt. Happening today, the St. Johns County Sheriff's Office and School District are partnering up to host a panel about online safety.
23: With students back in the classroom, officials there encouraging parents and educators to learn how to identify dangerous situations on social media or online spaces. That panel is at the St. Johns County Sheriff's Office today at 1:30.
21: Action News Jack's Shea Simon reporting. Duval County is a bit of an outlier this primary election. Statewide, registered Republicans heavily outvoted Democrats at the conclusion of early voting. But in Duval County, the trend is flipped. Democrats are outvoted Republicans by nearly 11,000 votes. Despite making up only about 37% of all registered voters in the county, Democrats make up 52% of the votes cast so far. You can vote in person tomorrow, Tuesday, starting at 7 a.m. Find more coverage and resources in our voter guide at WOKV.com. Jordana Elias, 104.5 WOKV, Jacksonville's News and Talk.
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11: I'm Action News Jack's First Alert meteorologist Trevor Gibbs. A 7 on the WOKV weather meter for the rest of your Monday. Very hot temperatures this afternoon, middle to upper 90s. Feels like temperatures will approach 110 degrees in many neighborhoods. And unfortunately, not a whole lot of rain to cool things down. There should be a couple of showers, one or two thunderstorms into this evening that'll cool a few spots down. But most of us stay very warm and humid through the overnight hours. Temperatures only dropping down into the upper 70s, near 80 degrees. Very hot again for Tuesday, but higher chances of afternoon showers and thunderstorms. I'm First Alert meteorologist Trevor Gibbs.
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12: Still seeing reports about a disabled vehicle on the US 1 Alt MLK Parkway northbound. It says you're approaching I-95 in the downtown corridor. It's blocking the left lane. From the WOKV Traffic Center, I'm Scott Young.
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14: Tomorrow's Florida primary is pitting establishment candidates against progressive challengers. No new talks have been scheduled between the U.S. and Iran as the 60-day negotiation period between the two countries come to an end. U.S. Central Command has addressed mental health concerns for troops on board an aircraft carrier in the Middle East. Jordana Elias, 104.5 WOKV, Jacksonville's News and Talk.
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6: All right, thank you, Scott Shannon. Thanks to all of you for being with us. Write down our toll-free telephone number. You want to be a part of the program. It is 800-941-SEAN if you want to join us. Well, there's 78 days till Election Day, and I am not going to lie and tell you that everything is going to be fine and that Republicans are going to defy historical trends and win this midterm. I am saying the only way that that can happen is, well, we're lucky, we're fortunate that the Democratic Party has been taken over by lunatics, but it will take an effort like a presidential election year, which usually, historically, doesn't happen. And we're going to have to turn out in mass to ensure that these lunatics with their crazy agenda do not take over our country. And it got exponentially worse this weekend. And I will explain as this hour and the rest of the show unfolds before you. But the people that want to eliminate the Senate and no longer allow you to choose who's president and pack the courts. And again, this is all in writing on the DSA website, Democratic Socialists of America. They're really communists. Or those that are demanding amnesty for all the illegals, to abolish all borders, abolish ICE, end all deportations, defund the Department of War. Could you imagine how stupid that is in a world full of evil? Those that want this wealth tax, eliminate cash bail, abolish prisons, abolish the police, cradle to grave, Green New Deal, guaranteed government, healthy food and guaranteed government daycare for your little children so they can indoctrinate them even before they get to government schools at the usual time. Even government run babysitting services for date night, as Mom Donnie's proposed in New York. It is full confiscation of wealth. We have been putting on DSA candidates and kicking the crap out of them, to be very honest with you, because once they answer, you begin to realize that this is what these lunatics believe. It got worse. You have one of these DSA members out of Brooklyn in New York. Her name is Emily Gallagher, actually declaring this week that shoplifters have a right to swipe items like soap and toothpaste from local drugstores without getting arrested because they have a biological need to steal those items. She suggested that shoplifting should be legalized while at a news conference outside of Manhattan Criminal Court by other lefty advocates. We are choosing to protect billion-dollar companies like CVS, Walgreens, over the people who are struggling to get by. If it's not bad enough, I don't know how many of you actually do your own shopping. I mean, I don't know why I got to ask the question this weekend. I'm grocery shop. Why are you here? I'm like, I'm shopping. I guess people think I have people for this stuff. It makes me laugh every time I get asked the question, but I get asked it quite a bit. But anyway, she is declaring this week that shoplifters have a right to take these items without getting arrested. Again, she's an elected official. There are 250 of these lunatics now since 2019 that have been elected. We'll have over 40 more of them on the ballot this coming election year. Let me play it for you because I'm assuming that some of you won't believe it, but listen.
17: Most of what we saw were crimes of poverty. People who were stealing things like toothpaste. People who were stealing things like, soap. And that means if you're stealing those things, you need them.
6: You need them. So you have a right to steal and get them. I love, and I've said this for years, the left, liberals, are only generous with other people's money. You know, we've often used the example of Nancy Pelosi. She lives in this very expensive multi-million-dollar mansion in this prestigious part of San Francisco. And, about a mile away is one of these open-air drug dens where people are defecating on the streets. We've actually sent our cameras there. We have all the video evidence you'd ever want. And then on about a mile on the other side of this drug den, this hellhole, where people are openly shooting up, defecating in the streets, urinating in the streets, and all this, is her office. So here she lives in this very wealthy neighborhood, gated community, of course, because they want to be protected from those lunatics in case they walk by. They can't get in. And I'm sure there's top-notch security for her and her neighbors. And, you know, it's fascinating. You know, why hasn't Nancy Pelosi ever gone and said, I'm starting a movement? You know, she's worth, you know, tens of millions of dollars, according to financial reports and all the reports about it. There's even, this cracks me up, there's even like a website and a group of people that follow. However Nancy Pelosi is investing her money, they follow what she does because they believe she knows things that they don't know. And according to people that I've talked to, that they're very successful in doing so. But with all that said, she has tons of money. So she could not go around her neighborhood using, you know, her status as the former Speaker of the House and get people to donate money. She can't put down $1 million, $2 million out of her own money, and they can't go a mile away from her home in one direction, a mile away from her office in another direction, and maybe build out a facility where they could serve two meals a day to people and provide maybe drug counseling to people and give people a place to shower and clean up and go to the bathroom. I'm not saying that there shouldn't be rules associated with it. I'm just saying, you know, they never do that because it's their money. They only want to spend your money. You know, they're very generous with your money. You know, I love Margaret Thatcher famously said, yeah, liberalism is great till you run out of other people's money. But they don't think to do this. What about the companies that this DSA member is advocating, you know, that they steal from? I mean, is it not bad enough? You know, I'll never forget when I did live in New York back in the day. Now, I mean, you can't, and it's, by the way, it's even showing up in Florida in certain places that I've been to. You can't get toothpaste because it's locked up. Everything's locked up. I mean, I forgot what I was trying to buy recently. It was not that expensive. And forget it. You have to, you know, find somebody that works at the store. A lot of these stores don't have a lot of workers in them, and they've got to unlock the case before you can purchase whatever it is you're purchasing. And I'm talking about things like soap and, you know, a hair product, whatever you happen to be. I don't know what it is, anything. Because why are they locking them up? Because people walk in, and I've asked people that work there. Last time I was at a CVS, I asked the person, why are you locking this up? And they said, because people walk in every day and walk out. And I said, are you allowed to do anything about it? No, we're told to let it go. They're not even allowed to confront them. And there's not even a security guard at the front door anymore. And they just accept that this is, you know, this is part of the current environment that we live in. This is madness. This is insane. Because businesses, they end up paying for, somebody ends up paying for it. And then if you lose businesses in your community as a result, because businesses can't afford to give out all this free stuff because they actually pay for the rent and the mortgage, whatever it happens to be, and they buy the products that they put on the shelves, and it's, they're not giving it away for free, and they're stuck with it. But, you know, these card-carrying Democratic Socialists of America said they would continue to push for treatment, not jail punishments, you know, which goes to the heart of their printed agenda, which I am predicting eventually is going to come down because they're not going to want to. They are going to follow the AOC model. You know, she's been handed the baton clearly by Bernie during this Fight the Oligarchy tour. And the net result of this is going to be that, you know, they're just going to hide who they are and tell lies, get elected that way, and then implement that agenda another way. Now, the DSA, I mean, it's hard to believe. I know the Cuban-American community, which I love. I've been there. I've done shows from restaurants down there. These are people that lived under, you know, communism. They know how bad it is. People from Venezuela, they know how bad it is. Nicaragua, you talk about all of these great socialist utopias. You know, had the former Soviet Union do? Not well. Anyway, now you have DSA on their website calling the murdering thug dictator that created more poverty than you can ever imagine, Fidel Castro, a stalwart symbol of anti-imperialist struggle and self-determination, while denouncing Marco Rubio as genocidal. Now, do you ever wonder why when you see images, and you don't get to see them a lot coming out of Cuba, You know, why are they driving 1957 Chevys? Because they can't afford new cars or get new cars. So somehow, you know, they're duct taping these cars together, you know, and somehow keeping them on the road. You got to give them a lot of credit for their ingenuity, but it shouldn't be that way. A majority of Democrats, now pay close attention to this. If you don't think this is a real clear present danger, if you don't think this is America's future in 78 days, if you're not listening to me to take these people seriously, then they're going to win. And they will, the America that you grew up in will cease to exist if they get their agenda through. You know, so anyway, socialism, capitalism, I mean, this is it. So Democrats now overwhelmingly have a more favorable view of socialism than capitalism. Look at this. Nearly 60% of party members support socialism compared to 18% that view it negatively. Just 32% have a favorable view of capitalism compared to 50% who see it negatively. The poor marks for capitalism, that would be coming from Democrats. It gets worse when you narrow it down to those that have a college degree. 71% of that group favor it. 16% only unfavorable. You know, Rich Lowry actually made a good comment. America's capitalist economic engine is outperforming this century's expectations, whether Democrats like it or not. Eye-popping column, Financial Times the other day, factory workers in the U.S. earned 60% more than the U.K. after adjusting for differences in living costs. Plumbers and electricians earn 90% more, and retail workers earn double. By the way, next generation of millionaires, I think, are going to be the trades, especially with the onset of AI. And we've been increasing the economic gap with countries like Canada, the UK, members of the European Union. I've told you that Europe is in a precipitous decline. I've given you the reasons why. They've adopted radical socialism, like I'm describing. They have bought into climate alarmism, and they have given up any hope of being energy dependent. That is killing their economies. Unfettered, illegal immigration without assimilation. Even Bill Maher said it's non-negotiable. You come into this country, you adopt American values. If not, it's a non-starter. He's not wrong. In the U.S., wealthy people are wealthy, but Americans of moderate or even modest means are richer than all their counterparts in Western countries. If the U.K. or France were made states in the U.S., they'd rank near or below West Virginia and Mississippi. No offense to those states. I like those states, but they're not known for the economic robust and GDP per capita. But in terms of nominal GDP capita, UK and France would be at the lowest. You know, Florida, Texas, the free states, the Carolinas, Tennessee, they're kicking ass. They're doing great. Rasmussen poll finds most voters reject policies backed by the Democratic Socialists. That is a good thing. However, if you don't vote and you don't commit in your heart, your mind, and your soul that you're going to vote, it's going to be useless if that you know it and you didn't do anything about it. Now, I'm trying to create what is a real threat to the future of this country. And I'm trying to make people aware of it. I know we haven't hit Labor Day yet, but this will destroy our country as we know it. And I see Bernie Sanders, AOC, they're teaming up with Al Sharpton for their big march on Washington. Republicans, they're going to have a midterm convention, which I think is a very good idea. Never mind the rise of virulent anti-Semitism, which we have chronicled a lot on this program. But this is crazier than ever. You know, this is not, you know, oh, that was woke one crazy, as AOC said. Now, that's her trying to distance herself like others are trying to distance themselves from their stated positions. Again, 250 DSA candidates elected since 2019. We'll have 40 more on the ballot this year. By the way, my buddy Stephen A. Smith is coming up. Doug Schoen, a Democrat, can't stand what's happening to his party. He'll join us. 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We are very selective. 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

0: 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And, you know, get rid of your tax nightmares. They're the pros.
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3: Covering Jacksonville's west side today is the launch of construction of the new Parkwood Commons community on Ricker Road. The memorandum of understanding that was supposed to put a pause on fighting between the U.S. and Iran expires today. President Trump is calling on senators to vote on a bill that would make daylight saving time permanent. Jordana Elias, 104.5 WOKV Jacksonville's news and talk.
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4: Congestion downtown because of a disabled vehicle on the MLK Parkway northbound approaching I-95. It's currently blocking the left lane. In St. Johns County, you've got a disabled vehicle 95 southbound as you are approaching the U.S. 1 exchange. From the Traffic Center, I'm Sky Young.
0: 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Heroes like U.S. Army Sergeant Mario Nelson. 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Later, Mario enlisted full-time in the Army, was deployed to Iraq. 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Sadly, Mario left behind his wife, Mecca, their daughter, Mia. 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
12: I'm Action News Jax. First Alert meteorologist Trevor Gibbs tracking near record heat as this heat wave continues. If we see any rain to help cool some spots down, that's coming up in your First Alert forecast.

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4: Linda, do I have to tell the story of Armando de Quesada, the guy that I met that, you know, whose family's property was stolen by Castro and all his friends that were murdered? And here's the DSA, you know, website, you know, praising Fidel Castro as a stalwart symbol of anti-imperialism. You know, another DSA member, elected official, saying, oh, stealing should be legal. You know, and now this poll, Democrats have a more positive view of socialism than communism by a whopping 26% margin. If this does not engage all of you as to the threat, 250 of these lunatics have been elected since 2019. There's 40 plus more on the ballot. I mean, do I have to scream and yell and rant and I don't know what else to do. All right. Well, Doug Schoen, one Democrat disagrees. He'll join us. Stephen A. Smith, he will be with us as well, and much more coming up.
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8: Upwards of 50 people are displaced after a fire at a St. John's County assisted living facility.
9: Flames at the Blake in St. John's County. Fire rescue department says that a lightning strike caused that fire. Officials said 128 residents and another 75 staff members sheltered in place during that event. St. John's Fire Rescue says nursing homes in the area and the American Red Cross are assisting with housing and providing care for residents.
8: Action News Jax's Chandler Morgan says no one was seriously hurt. Duval County is becoming a bit of an outlier this primary election. Statewide, registered Republicans heavily outvoted Democrats at the conclusion of early voting. But in Duval County, the trend is flipped. Democrats are outvoted by Republicans by nearly 11,000 votes. Despite making up only about 37% of all registered voters in the county, Democrats make up 52% of the votes cast so far. You can vote in person tomorrow starting at 7 a.m. and find more coverage and resources in our voter guide at WOKV.com. And film and TV actress Hayden Panettiere has died. Tanya J. Powers reports.
10: A statement from Skip Panettiere announced his daughter's death on Sunday, saying she was, quote, an incredible light and a force of nature who brought immeasurable love and joy to all who knew her and to the millions who watched her on screen. Hayden Panettiere died in South Carolina, but details surrounding the cause of death have not been made public. She began her acting career as a child and had memorable roles in the movies Remember the Titans, A Bug's Life, and two Scream films, as well as TV shows Heroes and Nashville, which brought her two Golden Globe Award nominations. Her memoir, published in May, details her struggles with depression, alcoholism, and substance abuse. Hayden Panettiere was 36.
8: Benjamin Fredkiss, 104.5 WOKV.
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11: 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I hear repeatedly from people who get a scam phone call or a scam text or a scam email and decide they're going to teach the con artist a lesson. They're going to engage with them. 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
0: I'm Action News Jax. First Alert meteorologist Trevor Gibbs is 7 on the WOKV weather meter for the rest of your Monday. Very hot temperatures this afternoon, middle to upper 90s. Feels like temperatures will approach 110 degrees in many neighborhoods, and unfortunately not a whole lot of rain to cool things down. There should be a couple of showers, one or two thunderstorms into this evening that'll cool a few spots down, but most of us stay very warm and humid through the overnight hours. Temperatures only dropping down into the upper 70s, near 80 degrees. Very hot again for Tuesday, but higher chances of afternoon showers and thunderstorms. I'm First Alert meteorologist Trevor Gibbs.
1: First Alert traffic from the Strata Air Conditioning and Heating Traffic Center.
3: Got a crash in Jacksonville, 95 southbound between Emerson and University. It's got the left lane blocked. There's a disabled vehicle on the West Beltway southbound approaching mile marker 2 headed towards I-95. That's currently blocking the right shoulder. From the Traffic Center, I'm Scott Young.
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8: Researchers in Finland say drinking coffee could help with a leaner physique. Kentucky Governor Andy Beshear says he's heard nothing back from Senator Mitch McConnell following requests on his health. And Senator Bill Cassidy is taking aim at President Trump's executive order focused on childhood vaccine schedules. Benjamin Fredkiss, 104.5 WOKV.
4: All right, 25 till the top of the hour this Monday. 800-941-SEAN, our number if you want to be a part of the program. Look, I know headlines, you know, come and go, and unfortunately, Israel has been under fire, and, you know, we have these densely populated communities that have been devastated because they've been targeted by Iran and their proxies, and the rise of anti-Semitism around the world is very, very real. You see it in the halls of Congress, college campuses, worldwide. Woke right. I mean, it's out there. But the Jewish people have been paying a price. You know, their population versus ours, 40,000 dead. If it was in America, what happened on October 7th, 2023? It's unbelievable. And, you know, you see that even in this country, synagogues, schools, community centers, you know, have to strengthen their security, as this hatred. We had this one hate crime out of New York, that, you know, over the years. And I'm like, this is, why is this happening in our country? I just couldn't believe the article of what happened. You know, another example. There's one after another after another. You know, unfortunately, the stories go away, but then these people that have no homes and have lost everything, they need humanitarian assistance. That's where our partnership with the International Fellowship of Christians and Jews comes in, and they provide that humanitarian assistance with your help, and that's food and water and shelter and clothing and medications. They have mobile medical clinics for the elderly that can't get out. They're there. They're on the ground. The need is great, but again, they need your help to do it. First, they want your prayers. They've set up a website. 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It's PrayIFCJ.org. That's PrayIFCJ.org today. You know, I keep going over it. I don't know what else to tell you. Now it's okay to steal, according to the DSA and one of their members. It's okay to, you know, Armando de Quesada, he was a Cuban American. He came from a very wealthy family out of Cuba. And when the revolution took place, Castro comes to power, stole all of his family's property, and killed many of his family members and people close to him. I met him. He owned a pizza shop. He was an advertiser on my radio show when I was a local host in Huntsville, Alabama, in 1990 to 1992. And I used to go eat there all the time. I turned out to love this guy. He's since passed away, and it was called Mando's Pizza. And he had a lot of other good food as well. And we became very friendly, and I learned a lot from him. And he told me the story of Fidel's murdering ways and how they confiscated property and they took control. And, you know, and look at the result. It always ends the same way. Whatever the ism is, you know, communism, socialism, statism, totalitarianism, you know, all these lofty promises, everything's going to be free. But it always ends the same way. Unfulfilled promises. We see it in our own country. I mean, you're promised you keep your doctor, keep your plan, and you'll save on average as a family $2,500 a year. Okay, that's government-run Obamacare. Well, the results are in. You know, we have millions that lost doctors, millions that lost plans. We're paying 300%+ more, and almost 40%+ of the country has one Obamacare exchange option. How'd that work out, that promise? Government promised they'd put your Social Security money, your FICA tax that you... they take out of your check, they withhold every week, and they're going to put it in a lockbox so it's there for you when you retire. The lockbox has been raided by government many, many years ago. Now the net result is it's headed towards insolvency. Oh, okay. How are your government-run schools doing? How would you rate your schools? And, you know, and more importantly, in especially predominantly minority neighborhoods, how are schools? We spend more per capita per child on education than any country in the industrialized world. How's that working out? You know, I know the Department of War. Okay, we need that. It's expensive, but it's important. But, you know, how is it that this majority of Democrats, by overwhelming majority, 60% versus 18% support socialism over capitalism? How is this? How do you have members of this crazy group now praising Fidel and saying that stealing should no longer be a crime? How is that possible? You know, now the rest of America, 78% of likely voters, you know, will vote for a candidate that wants to preserve America's constitutional system of government. That's part of their written agenda on their website. Eliminate the Senate. You no longer get to pick your president, pack the courts, amnesty for illegals, abolish the borders, abolish ICE, end all deportation, defund the Department of War, eliminate cash bail, abolish prisons, police, wealth tax, basically stealing from one group of people so they get power, providing, you know, crumbs to the other group of people, public ownership of corporations. What do you think is going to happen to rich people? What are they going to do? Have you ever thought through it? You know, I've never met somebody that was a trust fund kid. And my whole, really, I don't know those people. I know a couple maybe. But most people that I know that have made money and are successful have done so the old-fashioned way. They've come up with ideas. And they work their asses off and they get up and they put in their 16, 17 hours a day and they risk everything and they try to create goods or services that people want, need and desire. And, you know, they feel blessed that they have the opportunity. Talk to people that come from these countries and you will see the same story over and over again. so often, I've told this story before too. When I was painting, you know, when I started my construction years, that was my first love. I remember going to I was painting some office at night when the office was closed, and it comes this guy from, I think it was the former Czechoslovakia, you know, during the Cold War days, and he was able to get to America with his family. The guy came here, and he had only been here 5 years. This guy was there to clean up the office. He was a custodian, and he had all these contracts with all these different companies. He had five trucks, and he was out there working every night, seven nights a week, and, you know, working his butt off all night, overnight, every night, and day. He worked a lot in the day, too. And this guy was successful, and he was so grateful to live in America. And now we're thinking of giving that all up. If you don't think this is, you know, an important election year, I don't know what else I can do to convince you that everything's on the line here. Never mind the fact that, you know, Donald Trump's agenda will be long, you know, dead and long gone. By the way, I saw Hassan Piker. That would be Al-Sayed's best friend. Hassan Piker out campaigning the entire time with Al-Sayed. Was his, even there in the last day, even Haley Stevens, the opponent of Al-Sayed, urging Al-Sayed to ditch Hassan Piker and his affiliation. I think that ship has sailed, Haley, no offense. I mean, who is Hassan Piker? We've gone over this. Let me just remind you a little bit. This is him. He's saying these things. 2018, let the streets soak in their red capitalist blood. Listen.
2: Poor people that they can afford housing in Berkeley. I don't know how that works.
5: My understanding is that the property owners who have properties there choose just not to rent it at all.
22: Yeah, kill them. Kill those motherfuckers. Murder those motherfuckers in the street. Let the streets soak in their red capitalist bloods, dude.
4: No, dude. Here's one of them saying, we're going to bring in immigrants so they can blank your sister and destroy the white race.
2: We're going to keep bringing in immigrants into this country on purpose, just so they can f*** your sister, and then maybe even your daughter. We're going to destroy the white race. That's what we're here to do.
4: Democratic candidates, not just Al-Sayed. He is a desired endorsement for Democrats. You know, here's him saying, F the Constitution. Now, somebody said that, well, sometimes he reads comments of others. If I ever saw a comment of somebody like this, would I ever give... would I ever read what people are saying? Listen.
22: I f*** the Constitution. I wipe my ass with the Constitution. It's a piece of paper, dude. Shut the f*** up. Mother f*** the Constitution and mother f*** this country, okay? You stupid
4: f***. Here's him praising... Now, he dresses up as Mao. Here's him praising Che Guevara and Fidel Castro and Vladimir Lenin as effing heroes. Listen.
23: Fidel Castro and Che Guevara are genuinely two of the greatest revolutionaries in history. I love Lenin, I love Fidel Castro, and I love Che Guevara. They are genuinely f***ing heroes.
4: If you cared about Medicare fraud, you would kill Senator Rick Scott. Listen.
23: If you cared about Medicare fraud or Medicaid fraud, you would kill Rick Scott. Okay, you wouldn't make Rick Scott, former governor of Florida, Rick Scott. You wouldn't make him the current. What is his current office? What is he? He's the Richard Lynn Scott is an American attorney, businessman, politician, Navy veteran serving as the senior United States senator from Florida, a seat he has held since 2019.
4: And then last but not least, you know, you got him as I guess he was a guest on some other show or something. I'm not sure where this came from. This is the infamous America deserved 9/11 comment.
22: America deserved 9/11, dude. I'm saying it. Totally brought it on ourselves, dude. Holy shit. We did. We f***ing did. In a video game, whatever, hypothetically, politically, we f***ing did, man. We did. Holy shit. Like, how is anything I'm saying controversial? Like, we f***ing fund the people who did 9/11 still to this day.
4: I don't... If this does not scare you, I don't know what will, because, you know, this is this radical movement. You know, if this guy didn't play such a big role in trying to help these Democratic candidates, including Al-Sayed in Michigan, I don't know. I mean, I've got to believe I have faith in the people of Michigan. I really do. I don't think the people of Michigan are going to buy into this extremism. If I hung out with somebody that was saying similar things, how many of you would lose all respect for me and not want to listen to this show or watch my TV show? We have a new report out. They've got more problems with more of their candidates. This guy, Troy Jackson, who replaced Graham Plattner, Mr. Nazi tattoo. Remember, Democrats sold their soul on Graham Plattner because they thought this guy can win. This guy's dynamic. This guy, you know, he's, now forget the Nazi tattoo he's had for 20 years. Forget all these wild accusations. Forget that, you know, he said that a hero soldier doesn't deserve to live. Forget what he told the girl that was saying that she wanted to commit suicide. You know, forget what, you know, that he was on these, you know, websites known for younger people in a towel and all this other stuff, all these other allegations against him. You know, forget all of that. It took a woman specifically saying, there were three women that made accusations to the New York Times. They didn't give the specifics. Then one finally said it was rape. That's what she said. Now we have this guy, Troy Jackson, and we're finding out a lot about him. Allegation that he threw a water bottle at one of his colleagues while being a state rep. Allegations that he has a vile temper. On Thursday, the Bangor Daily News reported that he broke into his girlfriend's house, started physically pushing her around. That was after he broke down the door and found her with a male friend who he promptly punched in the face and tried to strangle. As bad as that was, well, things now got uglier for Troy Jackson. The Maine Wire is now reporting that an Allagash man who has known the Senate candidate Troy Jackson for decades says that he personally witnessed Jackson strike his longtime partner, I won't give her name, in the face in an incident outside of a retail store years ago, an allegation that comes as Jackson faces renewed scrutiny over a separate 1988 assault documented in a police report. Anyway, this person, the woman told the Maine Wire about the encounter, said this guy said he, I think it's a guy, I'm pretty sure, said that he told the Maine Wire about the encounter that he said he witnessed at a small pub in a nearby town. Let's play what he's claiming.
6: So, Kim, thank you for agreeing to meet with us. We're in Allagash, and you've known Troy Jackson for a while, you said. Tell me about the incident where you witnessed Troy Jackson striking his partner or girlfriend or whatever.
9: Well, there was a pub, the general store in St. Francis, that closed up. And the owner made a pub. It was like a walk-in basement. And he made a pub, which we all used to go there quite often on the weekends. And I was going there one, I don't remember if it was Friday or Saturday, but as I approached the door, Lionel and Troy was standing outside. And all of a sudden, he just open-hand slapped her right beside the head, and her head tilted a little bit, and her hair flew. And she turned and started towards whatever vehicle they had. I didn't see what vehicle they had. And it kind of shocked me, because usually I don't let stuff like that slide.
6: Mm-hmm.
9: And he turned and followed her, so I continued in the building, but they left, they never came in.
6: So you didn't hear any yelling beforehand or anything? Mm-hmm. So he just open hand slapped her right inside the head?
9: I didn't hear their conversation, because
6: right.
9: I was just approaching the...
6: But it was a closed fist, an open hand?
9: Open hand. Yeah.
6: Just whacked her?
9: Yeah.
4: What if that was a Republican? I mean, this is now beyond crazy. Now, I've told you and predicted what's going to happen out of this. And I have, because most people can't see this pattern emerge. You have 250 of these people that have been elected since 2019 and about 40 plus more on the ballot this November. And I'm telling you, the DSA is going to be pressured to pull down their real positions at some point. Maybe before the election, maybe after they're coming down. And then they're going to do what AOC telegraphed they're all going to do, which is that was crazy woke 1.0. Oh, we didn't really mean all that stuff. We don't know. We have Bernie Sanders. Nobody believes in defunding the police. Now that just means they're going to lie to get power. And then they'll implement the agenda they really believe in. Sad to say, this is a dangerous world. It has a lot of evil in it. You need a proactive home security system. And you need Simply Safe, because I think they're the best. 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
8: Accused killer Luigi Mangione's online legal defense fundraiser still going despite his recent guilty plea to federal charges tied to the fatal shooting of UnitedHealthcare CEO Brian Thompson. The United States is just days away from new tariffs on Canada, and at least two Moe's Southwest Grill locations in Jacksonville have closed in the wake of Quality Fresca filing for Chapter 11 earlier this month. Benjamin Fritkus, 104.5 WOKV.
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3: You got a disabled truck on 95 northbound at the north end of the Trout River Bridge. And you've got a disabled vehicle on the West Beltway southbound on the south side as you're approaching I-95. From the Traffic Center, I'm Scott Young.
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26: Some parents in St. Johns County say the district is not doing enough to keep their children safe.
33: There's an accident waiting to happen.
26: Students at Magnolia Oaks Academy are not eligible for busing because they live within 2 miles of the new school in Silverleaf.
34: My kids have to walk all the way around past unfinished houses where there's no sidewalk. They have to go into the street.
33: There's not one street light that's out there. The kids are going to walk in dark.
26: One parent says she reached out to the superintendent and school board members who said they would look into the issue. President Trump orders the Pentagon to scale back annual joint military exercises with South Korea, saying the ally declined to help with the war against Iran and citing his good relationship with North Korea's Kim Jong-un. Jonathan Savage has a closer look at the annual drills.
35: Ulchi Freedom Shield is a 10-day exercise that takes place around this time each year. We're told it'll reflect the changing character of war. That includes the use of unmanned systems, electronic warfare, and cyber operations. Commanders are also aware of the combat experience North Korean soldiers have gained fighting for Russia in Ukraine. While the allies say the drills are defensive, Pyongyang denounces Ulchi Freedom Shield as a provocation. The United States and South Korea are in the process of handing over operational wartime control from Washington to Seoul.
26: Benjamin Fridkus, 104.5 WOKV.
36: Sean Hannity, Brian Kilmeade, and Eric Erickson. 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
7: I'm Action News Jax, First Alert Meteorologist Trevor Gibbs, the 7 on the WOKV Weather Meter for the rest of your Monday. Very hot temperatures this afternoon, middle to upper 90s. Feels like temperatures will approach 110 degrees in many neighborhoods, and unfortunately not a whole lot of rain to cool things down. There should be a couple of showers, one or two thunderstorms into this evening that'll cool a few spots down, but most of us stay very warm and humid through the overnight hours. Temperatures only dropping down into the upper 70s, near 80 degrees. Very hot again for Tuesday, but higher chances of afternoon showers and thunderstorms. I'm First Alert Meteorologist Trevor Gibbs.
36: First Alert traffic from the Strata Air Conditioning and Heating Traffic Center.
8: St. Johns County, you've got a disabled vehicle 95 southbound just after County Road 210. That's got the left shoulder block starting to build a little congestion. And on Jacksonville's south side, still got some minor delays going on from a west beltway southbound disabled vehicle. That's as you're approaching I-95, still on the right shoulder. From the Traffic Center, I'm Scott Young.
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10: The Jaguars head back to the practice field this morning after Saturday's preseason opener. They came back to beat the Saints 24-20. A close call for multiple Atlantic Beach police officers as a suspected driver plowed into two marked patrol cars late Friday night. Actress Hayden Panettiere has died at age 36. Benjamin Fritkus, 104.5 WOKV.
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4: 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It's 800-941-SEAN if you want to join us. I get attacked probably on a daily basis. If you are a public figure, it goes with the territory. I am used to that part. I get more angry when friends of mine, and I mean friends of mine, are unfairly attacked. And then it's personal for me. It's not personal, you know, like you have keyboard warriors, you know, living in their parents' basement in their underwear or naked. You know, they just drop their bombs every 5 seconds on some social media platform. I don't read it. I don't care. They're meaningless to me. All of you in this audience that make this show possible, make my TV show possible, my podcast possible, I'm indebted to you because I get to do what I love. And I have friends of mine that I know their true character. I know who they are in their heart. They don't have to agree with me politically, but we are friends. And in one sense, you know, my next guest is like a brother to me. That's how deeply I feel about him. My love is real for this guy in, you know, the sense that, you know, we have a deep, abiding, real friendship that developed many years ago. We don't agree on some political things, and we have some fun fights, and then we move on. I admire what he has done with his life, how he's overcome adversity. He's been on my podcast, and he had a very tough childhood growing up. I won't give you all the details now because it's not relevant. And then I saw an unfair attack against Stephen A. Smith this weekend by what's a group called the National Association of Black Journalists. And you read the headlines that he gets an F from this group. And he, you know, accusing him of a pattern of disparaging African-American women, black women. And he got a thumbs down, whatever that means. And yeah, he has been critical of the likes of Jasmine Crockett, who has said a lot of crazy stuff, and Joy Reid, who said a lot more crazy stuff. I can play it all for you on this show. And he calls balls and strikes. He tells me what he doesn't like about Donald Trump. He tells me what he doesn't like about Democratic socialists. He thinks Democrats are destroying themselves. He thinks Donald Trump needs to not let every thought in his head come out. He's just blunt, and we just respect each other. And he joins us now. I am more angry about this than you are. Now, I know what you said, and, you know, they attacked you, and then you responded very, very quickly, and you said, okay, if this is what you want to do, you all started something, and I'm going to respond. And I want to give you the opportunity to, but I think it's unfair. You said in your ex post, this is the epitome of Christmas arriving early. If the @NABG wants to call folks out, fine. You had your turn. Now mine is coming. Now, and make no mistake, I'm coming. Let's see who really deserves a thumbs down award when it comes to the black community after I say my piece. Remember, you asked for it. I've shut my mouth for years. Now you all started something. Now, I could tell a lot of stories about you, your kindness, your generosity, how you give back to minority communities. I could start listing chapter and verse, but I don't think you're going to want me to, because you do that stuff privately, and you do that stuff out of the goodness of your heart, and you do that stuff because you know you're blessed. I'm sorry that this happened to you, because it's unfair, it's untrue, and it's an injustice. And I don't like injustices.
15: Well, I appreciate all that. Thank you for saying that. I think it's all accurate, what you just said. It's a bunch of BS. And I did my show, Straight Shooter with Stephen A., on my YouTube channel, and I addressed it. It's a bunch of BS. There's no truth to what they were saying. And I went a step further. I said, let's call it what it is. I said, we've got a whole bunch of folks out there, you know, who are liberal thinking, and you've got the liberal mob, as some people like yourself and others will call it, that have targeted me. And as far as I'm concerned, this is the latest foray into that. I don't think there's any question about it. This person, this president of the NABJ, Ms. Haynes is her name, Erin Haynes, I've never met her. I don't know her. I got no heads up about what they were thinking or why. And this notion that I've disparaged black women, I was raised by five black women. The greatest mother on earth, who passed away in 2017, God rest her soul, you know how I felt about her. My four older sisters, 10 nieces, 2 daughters. I've been around black women all my life. I have 6 black women working for me. My financial advisor is a black woman. My lawyer is a black woman. My accountant is a black woman. I don't know what they're talking about. And so when they say these kind of things that they have said, it's utterly ridiculous. And I think that when you look at it, they didn't give any examples, but we know based on what we've witnessed over the last year or so that, they've had issues with some of the things that I have said about some of these folks. And I'm like, okay, let's go. Let's go down the list. Jasmine Crockett, you go on the airwaves and you call the president a piece of bleep. And I said, how is that going to help your constituents? You're in Texas. This ain't California or New York. They ain't going for that down there. That's not going to help you. What happened in the aftermath of all of that? She lost. Tallarico is the senatorial candidate for the Democratic Party in the state of Texas with an opportunity to represent 31 million people as opposed to 766,000, which she had in her district. Michelle Obama. You know, I've raved about this woman for many, many years. I think that she's absolutely phenomenal. And I said, hey, I think she could run for president and she would win. She sits up there. She calls First Take a reality show or whatever. I said, well, you know what? That's fine. But while you brought your name into the equation, allow me to say that I always had a problem during the campaign with you saying a vote for Trump was a vote against women. And I said, wait a minute. What about those who are pro-life? What about those who ain't thinking about Planned Parenthood and instead they're thinking about the economy or immigration or safety in the streets? When people go to the polls, you know, they vote for somebody based on their own individual interests, right, wrong, or otherwise. That's how an electorate operates. You know, we bring up, you know, Kamala Harris. I said, hey, we're talking about how the Democratic, you know, the Republican Party and the GOP is a threat to democracy. Well, y'all bypassed the primary. Gift-wrapped the Democratic nomination to her for the presidency of the United States. And then she went on The View, and Sonny Houston asked her the question, would you do anything differently? Have you seen anything differently from the Biden administration that you would think do differently? And she says, no, I can't think of anything, not one thing that I would do differently. In the middle of a migrant crisis with folks crossing the borders in the millions. I said, that's not going to get it done. You're going to lose. And what happened? She lost. And so I'm pointing out these things and pointing out stuff that has happened. And I'm like, whether you agree or disagree, fine. Where does misogyny come in? Where does disrespect and disparaging come in? How do you say and that I'm doing that? I don't get that. And last but not least, I made sure to make it very, very clear. I started my career at the New York Daily News as a high school reporter. I got the job at the Philadelphia Inquirer because of a job fair at the NABJ conference in 1994. I have religiously been a contributor to the organization, its sports task force, the job fairs. I brought First Take, which is a nationally televised show, to the NABJ over the last 2 years in Chicago and then in Cleveland. And the year that I don't show up there this year, because I'm enrolling my daughter in the college, I get a thumbs down award. And conveniently, it's after all of this stuff is happening where I'm interviewing Byron Donald, or I'm interviewing Jim Jordan, or I'm interviewing Tom Cotton, or a host of other GOP and Republican members. But Sean, I've had my show on POTUS, Sirius XM, POTUS Radio, every Wednesday night from 6 to 8 p.m., Eastern Standard Time on POTUS Channel 124. Since September 17th, I've had it. I've had 60 political guests, Sean. 30 Republicans, 30 Democrats. Because I'm a registered independent. Sean Hannity is a very dear friend of mine. We don't agree on much politically. We argue about this stuff all the time. Mark Vitt.
4: He calls me crazy all the time.
15: I call you crazy. I think you're nuts. We go out of all the but we're friends. And I'm sitting there going like, what are you talking about? So in the end, what it comes down to is you don't want me to give the other side a fair shake. You don't want me to listen to what other people's views are. You don't want me to, quote unquote, platform anybody else whose ideological tilt may be different than what they believe I should be parroting. Well, guess what? As a journalist organization, you ain't supposed to be making that call. You're supposed to be objective, right down the middle. And when you consider what I've achieved in my career on September 29th, I am being inducted into the Broadcast Cable Hall of Fame. And 5 weeks before I'm to be inducted as one of the most accomplished journalists and broadcasters in this nation's history, the National Association for Black Journalists give me a thumbs down award. You can't make it up. You can't make it up.
4: You know, one of the things that is most interesting to me about you is you want to vote Democrat. You're very open about it. You're independent, but you lean a little more Democrat.
15: Correct.
4: And, you know, we have talked about, like, the DSA. I mean, there's all these stories out there today, and I've covered them extensively. One lady wants to legalize stealing, you know, in New York, one of those members. And they have their crazy agenda, you know, eliminate the Senate. We no longer get to choose the president. They pack the courts. Amnesty for illegals, abolish the borders. This is all on their website. Abolish ICE. End all deportations. Defund the Department of War. Pretty dumb. Eliminate cash bail. Abolish prisons. Abolish police. A wealth tax. Green New Deal. Public ownership of corporations. If people would listen to you, Bill Maher, Mark Penn, later we'll have Doug Schoen on this program, and Joe Manchin and John Fetterman and others, your guy, the only reason this election could be close, historically it never is in a midterm, is because they are nuts. And I think Americans are going to, you know, run from this, and the polls show it. 60+% of Democrats like socialism over capitalism. 18% only like capitalism. You know, this is crazy stuff. So, you know, you're talking about calling balls and strikes. You have no problem calling me crazy, and I'm not insulted because, I don't know, I just know your heart. You're my friend.
15: Yeah. And I don't mean much by it. I just think some of your political views are nuts at times.
4: Well, I think some of yours are. So, I mean, we're even. But I know your heart. I wish you'd let me tell people all the good in your life. If it was not for your sister, when you had dyslexia before they named it, and you had this tough experience as a kid in the third and fourth grade,
15: yeah,
4: held back.
15: Yeah.
4: Your sister saved you. You know, the community saved you. Your parents saved you. I don't look at skin color. You and I have talked about that too. Neither one of us do. We believe God created all of us. The same God created you and me. That's it. And anyone that is a white nationalist or anti-Semite, I want nothing to do with morons. And people say a lot of dumb stuff now.
15: I tell people all the time, one of the arguments that you and I once got into was when we talked about skin color, and I had to explain to you. I said, Sean, I do look at it, but just because I look at it doesn't mean that it defines how I'm going to judge people accordingly. I notice differences, but all differences ain't bad. And it's okay for somebody to hold on to their ethnicity and whatever belief system comes with that, to sit up there and decide how you feel or what you believe, as long as it's fair-minded and it's fact-based, and it's more fact than feelings. And I think that when you talk about the DSA, for example, you got people out here that are Democrats. It's no way. I am a black man raised in the streets of New York City, and I'm here to tell you something that the Democrats don't want folks to know, that most people don't want folks to know. I don't care how often black folks have been voting for the Democratic Party, particularly since civil rights legislation in 1964 and the voting rights in 1965. Most black households have been conservative. Now, you might go to the polls and vote differently, but the conservative view.
4: Well, I'm going to add one thing, and we're going to continue this discussion on TV tonight. How are government schools doing in predominantly minority neighborhoods? Not very well on average. How are they doing with law and order and safety and security? Not very well. Maybe we'll pick up on that point tonight. All I can say is you know, you are a good man, Stephen A. Smith. This is unjustified. This is not fair. This was a cheap shot. And I'm sorry. I wish people knew your heart the way I did. And I just want people to know you have my undying support. You're a friend. You're a brother. I love you.
15: I appreciate it. I appreciate it.
4: And you didn't say I love you back, just for the record.
15: I love
4: just
15: you.
4: Saying.
15: You know that. I love you. Never.
4: Stephen A. Smith. We'll see you tonight. 800-941-LINDA. Is that awful or what? Awful.
16: It's awful.
4: We've known him for decades.
16: Mm-hmm.
4: Listen, everyone needs a home security system. You can have one that's reactive. Oh, somebody.

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3: Actress Hayden Panettiere has died at age 36. Gas prices cooled over the weekend. We're now down 2 cents to an average of $3.84 per gallon of unleaded across the state. Lightning is being blamed for a fire at an assisted living facility in St. Johns County, displacing dozens. Benjamin Fridkiss, 104.5 WOKV.
1: First alert traffic from the Strada Air Conditioning and Heating Traffic Center.
4: St. Johns County, there's a crash. State Road 9B South at the ramp to Peyton Parkway. Also St. Johns County, you've got a disabled vehicle 95 southbound just after County Road 210. That's got the left shoulder block starting to build a little congestion. From the Traffic Center, I'm Scott Young.
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8: I'm Action News Jax. First Alert meteorologist Trevor Gibbs tracking near record heat as this heat wave continues. If we see any rain to help cool some spots down, that's coming up in your First Alert forecast on 104.5 WOKV.
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4: 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It's not the way people think. But, I mean, the guy's an amazing man. Amazing character. Democrats had half a brain. They'd listen to him and Bill Maher and Joe Manchin and John Fetterman. Now, because I want conservatives to win, I'm kind of glad they're not. Let the crazies run the party, and then, you know, we can stay in power with a little luck and a little commitment from everyone listening.
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7: Clay County is giving local high school seniors a chance to step into the shoes of a county commissioner, quite literally. The county is kicking off another commissioner for a day program. The deadline to apply is Friday, September 4th. The Mario Fernandez-Saldana murder trial is underway. During this morning's opening statements, the prosecution emphasized the point that Mario may not have been the person who pulled the actual trigger, but they say he is the link to Jared Bridegan for everyone else involved in his murder. You can see continuing coverage at WOKV.com. President Trump says Iran should, quote, raise the white flag of surrender. He made the comment this morning to Fox News as the memorandum of understanding between the United States and Iran is set to expire. The deal was reached in June and aimed to put a pause on fighting as well as reopen the Strait of Hormuz. Tributes are pouring in following the death of actress Hayden Panettiere.
8: Panettiere made a name for herself in films like Remember the Titans and the Scream franchise, with starring roles in TV shows like Heroes and Nashville.
7: That's Natalie Migliore. And Scotty Scheffler can add another victory to his ledger after finishing atop the leaderboard at the FedEx St. Jude Championship. Scheffler won the tournament by 8 strokes after shooting 17 under par. It's the 21st tour win for the 30-year-old. For details on these and other stories, you can download the free WOKV app or listen to us live at WOKV.com. I'm Christine Bellino, 104.5 WOKV.
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20: I'm Action News Jax, First Alert meteorologist Trevor Gibbs. Is 7 on the WOKV weather meter for the rest of your Monday. Very hot temperatures this afternoon, middle to upper 90s. Feels like temperatures will approach 110 degrees in many neighborhoods. And unfortunately, not a whole lot of rain to cool things down. There should be a couple of showers, one or two thunderstorms into this evening that'll cool a few spots down. But most of us stay very warm and humid through the overnight hours. Temperatures only dropping down into the upper 70s, near 80 degrees. Very hot again for Tuesday, but higher chances of afternoon showers and thunderstorms. I'm First Alert meteorologist Trevor Gibbs.
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21: St. Johns County, there's a crash, State Road 9B South at the ramp to Peyton Parkway. And you've got a disabled vehicle 95 northbound as you're approaching County Road 210. And that's got the left shoulder blocked. From the Traffic Center, I'm Scott Young.
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7: Clay County is giving local high school seniors a chance to step into the shoes of a county commissioner. The county is kicking off another Commissioner for a Day program. President Trump is calling for Iran to raise the white flag of surrender, and traces of measles are resurfacing in sewage for one U.S. state. 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
22: 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Toll free, our number is 800-941-SHAWN. 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Look, if Gary Brecker's right and artificial intelligence does what we think it will be able to do, you could live to be over 100. 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You stop guessing and start knowing. It's really that simple. I mean, I wouldn't want to be the Democrats today. I really wouldn't. I mean, now you've got to defend this lunatic DSA individual, the Brooklyn Socialist State Assemblywoman, you know, declaring shoplifting. You have a right to take any item you want from a drugstore or a store, and you ought to be able to do so without getting arrested because of the biological need to steal these items. Shoplifting should be legalized, she says. I mean, okay. I'm all in on that. Sure. Whatever you say. DSA offering a tribute to Fidel Castro on his 100th birthday. Majority of Democrats now favor socialism. I mean, this is crazy stuff we're going through. We have new news on Troy Jackson. This is the guy that replaced Graham Plattner, Mr. Nazi tattoo. Not very good news on him, which we discussed earlier. And apparently you would think that things couldn't get worse for Troy Jackson. And his, you know, the reports that he has a vicious temper and he's throwing bottles of water at women. Well, if you think things couldn't get worse, they just have. Bangor Daily News reporting Jackson broke into his girlfriend's house, started to physically push her around. After he broke down the door and found her with a male friend, he promptly punched in the face and tried to strangle. Well, as bad as that situation got, it got uglier for Troy Jackson. Another guy and Allegash man who was known, who has known the Senate candidate for decades, says he personally witnessed Jackson strike his longtime partner in the face. But it was open handed in an incident outside a St. Francis retail store years ago. And this comes as renewed scrutiny over a separate 1988 assault documented in a police report. He told the Maine Wire about an encounter that he witnessed outside of the small pub, and you know, he was approaching the entrance when he saw Jackson standing outside, and he said, you know, caught him completely by surprise. Quote, he just open hand slapped her besides the head. Okay, Maine, where are you going to come down on this one?
3: Tell me about the incident where you witnessed Troy Jackson striking his partner or girlfriend or whatever.
4: Well, it was a pub, the general store in St. Francis that closed up, and the owner made the pub. It was like a walk-in basement. And he made a pub, which we all used to go there quite often on the weekends. And I was going there one, I don't remember if it was Friday or Saturday, but as I approached the door, Landon Troy was standing outside. And all of a sudden, he just open-hand slapped her beside the head, and her head tilted a little bit, and her hair flew. And she turned and started towards whatever vehicle they had. I didn't see what vehicle they had. And it kind of shocked me, because usually I don't let stuff like that slide. Mm-hmm. And he turned and followed her, so I continued in the building, but they left, they never came in.
3: So you didn't hear any yelling beforehand or anything?
4: Mm-hmm.
3: So he just open hand slapped her right inside up the head?
4: I didn't hear their conversation,
3: right,
4: because I was just approaching the...
3: But it was a closed fist, an open hand?
4: Open hand. Yeah.
3: And just whacked her.
4: Yeah.
22: Does a guy ever, is it ever appropriate to raise a hand towards a woman? The answer is obviously no, never, period. End of sentence, full stop. Let's go to Mark in Virginia. I'm sorry, Mark in Florida. Mark, how are you? Glad you called. Happy Monday, sir.
5: Hi, happy Monday. Good afternoon, Sean. Very long time listener since your Hannity and Combs days, and watch you on TV and first time caller.
22: Thank you. Glad you. I don't know why people wait so long to call. I'm glad you're out there. Glad you're with us. Don't be so shy next time. Call anytime.
5: I will. Hey, Sean, so I want to go back to the conversation you guys were having last week on the WNBA. I had a question. I haven't seen, I've listened to a lot of the networks and a lot of talk shows, and I haven't really heard anyone discuss what potential legal recourse there is for people like Caitlin Clark or Cunningham for when these cheap shots are taken, the referees, the league, no one's protecting them. If I remember correctly, Caitlin even hurt her back after that, the fist in the throat maneuver a couple months ago. What does anybody, or do you have, or have you talked to any lawyers to see what potential recourse there is legally if the league doesn't protect them?
22: You know, look, I mean, you're playing a sport, and the last thing I'd really want to have happen is AGs get involved. like, I'm a big hockey fan, and one of the biggest parts of hockey, and, you know, people can say, oh, I wish they weren't fighting in hockey, but you're in any place watching a hockey game, any stadium around the country, I'm telling you, the crowd loves it. It's a part of the game. It always has been, and no big deal. I mean, they don't let them kill each other. Eventually, the refs will separate them, but it's a part of the game. I mean, in baseball, a pitcher hits a batter, sometimes the bench is, you know, empty and they have a little bit of a brawl. They go back and play the game. It doesn't offend me that kind of thing happens. Look, here's the thing, though. The biggest problem that the WNBA now has is they can't and won't define what a woman is. This is the WNBA. It's not that complicated. And they're scared to death to take a simple stand on a simple issue, which to me tells you everything you need to know.
5: Yeah, I think I agree with you 100%, Sean. You know, there's inherent risks with any sport. But I think when you disregard the rules, and I'm going to throw into it now that you're potentially going to have men doing the same thing, and there's an injury that results as of it. It's not from the sport. It's from the dirty plays that are being allowed only to certain players, against certain players. And I think that there, I think in my opinion, there's some accountability that is required, because if we just made this a free for all, it wouldn't be basketball anymore. I still understand there's hard hits, but these are blatant, flagrant, you know, trying to injure them, moves that these guys are doing. And now when you start having men in the league and they start, if they take on the same actions, how much risk are they willing to put themselves in? And this could be potentially career ending. I think for that purpose, that there ought to be some recourse for them if, again, it's dirty play and the league's not protecting them.
22: Look, I think in the case of what happened to Sophie Cunningham, I mean, she got clotheslined. You go after somebody's neck, you really can injure them, and that could be permanent, and that could be career ending. Look, there's a reason, like in the NFL, rarely will you see somebody trying to take out the knee of a quarterback. I mean, franchise quarterbacks bring in a lot of attention to the league. They create a lot of fan loyalty, and you just don't do it. However, some people will do it occasionally. Joe Theismann years ago, remember the hit that he took? It was a career ender, and you don't want that. My friend, I appreciate the call, Mark. Glad you're out there. Don't be a stranger. 800-941-SEAN if you want to be a part of the program. Tom in Maine, what do you make of this new development with your candidate up there in Maine? And this new allegation, Troy Jackson, this guy's now on tape saying that he was, you know, saw Troy Jackson slap his girlfriend.
2: Well, to be honest, Sean, it doesn't surprise me. And it's part of the reason I called mass migrations from these poorly run blue states. A lot of them are liberals. And I think Tallarico is a prime example. And Plattner / Troy Jackson, one and the same, are another example. These people are migrating to these states, but they're not checking their politics at the door. They're bringing it with them.
22: You know, somebody said to me, he's a lumberjack, Sean. And I know, yeah, Graham Plattner claimed he was an oyster man. Do you have oyster men in Maine? Because nobody that I know in Maine ever heard of the term.
2: Well, they have oyster farms.
22: Okay, but did you ever hear oyster man? It's like kind of like Tallarico and Graham Plattner. You know, they both said they were business people. Okay, but they had one customer, mommy. I mean, they had that in common. It's like they've never done anything with their life, but their first big job is going to be in the U.S. Senate. I'd actually have somebody that had some life experience and success ahead of time.
2: Yes, that would be a great thing.
22: It's going to be interesting up there in Maine. The more that keeps coming out on Troy Jackson, the more this is looking like Graham Plattner 2.0. But, you know, believe what you want. All right, quick break. Right back to our busy phones. Toll-free this Monday, 800-941-SEAN is our number if you want to be a part of the program as we continue.
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7: The Mario Fernandez Aldana murder trial is underway. President Trump is saying that Iran should raise the white flag of surrender, making the comment to Fox News this morning as the memorandum of understanding between the U.S. and Iran is set to expire. And tributes are pouring in throughout the world following the death of actress Hayden Panettiere. I'm Christine Bellino, 104.5 WOKV.
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21: St. Johns County, there's a crash, State Road 9B South at the ramp to Peyton Parkway. And you've got a disabled vehicle 95 northbound as you're approaching County Road 210. And that's got the left shoulder blocked. From the Traffic Center, I'm Scott Young.
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29: 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Timing out intense heat, and when we see some more thunderstorms in the Action News Jax First Alert forecast in less than 10 minutes.
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22: All right, 800-941-SHAWN, our number. Let's get back this Monday to our busy telephones. Fran in the communist utopia of Mr. No-Show Governor Gavin Newsom in California. What's up, Fran? How are you?
30: Well, I've been debating on whether to put my new bumper sticker on, Welcome to the USSR of California.
22: I think you should, but you might get some nasty glares from some of those Californians out there.
30: Yeah, we might. Listen, Sean, I called in to talk to you because we feel like you're family. And then when I listen to you talk about the idiots that are running for office in this country right now, and then the Women's Basketball League, we actually watched a little of our very first game on TV last night after all this controversy, and that they can't come up with the definition of a woman. Then I think about what I wanted to talk to you about the other day when I was coming down the road and I was listening to you. And like I said, we feel like you're family. I'm 76. I'm the grandmother of five.
22: Oh, God bless you. I mean, do you like being a grandparent?
30: oh my gosh, the best thing in the whole world. I thought
0: everyone says that, but why do I not want to be a grandparent one day? I just don't.
30: Oh my gosh, they come to your house. They're thrilled to be there. It doesn't matter what you feed them. They want to spend time with you. You go outside with them. You meet them. I have one granddaughter. She loves it when we meet in town and have lunch. It really is. Even if you enjoyed raising your kids, and we were lucky, we raised our kids mostly rural, and then we moved them to the city, bless their hearts. But your grandkids, just they're just a great joy. They really are. And that's right, really why I called you.
0: Mm-hmm.
30: You remember our wonderful president that my very first presidential election was John Kennedy. And wow. I was in the eighth grade, and I remember when he was shot. But he said, ask not what your country can do for you, but what you can do for your country. And I think about all of the people and all the things that are going on. And you know, we've lost 7 million acres of forest this summer. And
0: I didn't even know it was that bad, but you know, they don't practice the science of forestry, as I've discussed, and they have reservoirs that are empty, and they have fire hydrants that are empty, and Gavin's nowhere to be found. He's too busy selling books, doing his podcast, traveling the world, and trashing me and Trump.
30: Well, when I turned on the TV the other day, and there he sat, I call him the hand guy, and he was sitting there in a restaurant interviewing Gretchen Whitmer. We have got to get rid of him. We have absolutely...
0: Well, he's leaving. He thinks he's going to be president. I think by far, I don't think Polly Margaret's wrong. I think AOC is the front runner. So I wouldn't worry about Gavin being president anytime soon.
30: AOC has never gotten a piece of written legislation through for anything. How can that girl who can't even tell you which hemisphere have been...
0: you raise good questions, but, you know, stranger things have happened. How can the guy with the highest income taxes, sales taxes, gas taxes, the highest poverty rate, the highest homeless rate, no water in reservoirs or fire hydrants for predictable wildfires. How does that guy get a promotion? I mean, it would be frightening. That's why I'm again urging all of you in this great, loyal, incredible audience to please, please, you know, just commit in your heart, mind, and soul you're going to vote. That's the only way we're going to stop this madness. Fran, hang in there. I am glad you called, and please call anytime and tell the grandkids, give them a kiss from Uncle Sean, will you?
30: Oh, well, they're wonderful. Hey, one's 25 and he owns his own pool business in Florida.
0: Love that. Well, he lives in the free state of Florida. Smart kid. I'm telling you, Florida is beautiful. Florida has everything you have in California and then some, except the Pacific Coast Highway, which you can go out and visit if you want. I appreciate it, Fran. Thank you. Listen, you're excited. You've been dreaming for years. You want to open the doors to your business. You have a great idea. And then you realize, oh, okay, I have another hurdle I have to get over, and that is government regulation. And that means I need this insurance and that insurance and another insurance. You deal with one agent, another, a third agent. It's like never ending, and it's a pain in the neck. And it could be worse than dealing with the healthcare industry. Look, if you have a company, let's say your company has 25 employees, you are the owner, the CFO, HR manager. 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
0: 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You know, they aren't just the dramatic headlines of the evening news. 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
18: The Mario Fernandez Saldana murder trial is underway. Opening statements were conducted this morning. You can find continuing coverage at WOKV.com. The president says Iran should, quote, raise the white flag of surrender. He made those comments this morning as the memorandum of understanding between the U.S. and Iran is set to expire. The deal was reached in June and aimed to put a pause on fighting as well as reopen the Strait of Hormuz. Tributes pouring in following the death of actress Hayden Panettiere. Natalie Migliori reports.
19: Panettiere made a name for herself in films like Remember the Titans and the Scream franchise, with starring roles in TV shows like Heroes and Nashville.
18: And traces of measles are resurfacing in North Carolina sewage. The Centers for Disease Control say their recent positive detection marks the state's first sign of the virus since February, raising concerns that it may be spreading quietly. Health officials say wastewater data often acts as an early warning system, detecting sick people or visitors before they ever see a doctor. And college football fans will have a hand in deciding this year's Heisman Trophy winner. The new Heisman Hopefuls website will provide updated statistics and EA Sports ratings every week on every player during the season to help fans compare the best performers regardless of position. The top three players in the fan vote will make up the first official ballot for the Heisman, which honors the most outstanding player in college football. For more on these and other stories, you can go to WOKV.com and download the free WOKV app. I'm Christine Bellino, 104.5 WOKV.
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8: You're going to have another dose of some heavy rain and wind.
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24: A 7 on the WOKV weather meter. This evening, an isolated shower early, then dry. Those move southeast, but a lot of spots stay mainly dry, partly cloudy. Temperatures overnight dropping down to the lower to mid-70s. For your Tuesday, another hot day, partly sunny, scattered rain and thunderstorms in the afternoon. But before that, we get to the mid to upper 90s. Feels like temperatures during the peak heating hours, 108 to 112 when you factor in the humidity. Scattered showers and thunderstorms again on Wednesday and Thursday, both days in the mid to upper 90s. And a few afternoon thunderstorms on Friday, partly sunny to partly cloudy. It'll be hot for the Jags preseason game and highs in the mid-90s, 90s for game time. From the Action News Jags First Alert Weather Center, I'm meteorologist Garrett Beedenball for 104.5 WOKV.
25: First Alert Traffic from the Strata Air Conditioning and Heating Traffic Center.
26: On the north side, you've got a crash, 95 southbound, just past Airport Road. It's got the right shoulder blocked. From the Traffic Center, I'm Scott Young.
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29: Clay County is giving local high school seniors a chance to step into the shoes of a county commissioner. The county is kicking off another Commissioner for a Day program. President Trump is calling for Iran to raise the white flag of surrender, and traces of measles are resurfacing in sewage for one U.S. state. 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
37: 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T-minus 78 days until Election Day.
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37: 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More behind-the-scenes information on breaking news and more bold, inspired solutions for America. Coming up next, our final news roundup and information overload hour.
22: All right, news roundup and information overload hour. Our toll-free telephone number is 800-941-SEAN if you want to be a part of the program. There are a lot of Democrats now. The list gets longer every day that are speaking out against the radicalism that has now taken over their party. with the exception of elected Democrats, which I keep making that distinction. They don't want to make the distinction. Eliminate the Senate, who chooses a president, not you. The judiciary, pack the courts, amnesty for illegals, abolish borders, deportations, abolish ICE, defund the Department of War, eliminate cash bail, abolish prisons, police, wealth tax confiscation, cradle to grave, womb to tomb, communism, to each according to their need, from each according to their ability, own corporations, the public ownership of them all. We saw this on display again this weekend. You had this crazy, elected official in New York, Emily Gallagher is her name, declaring that shoplifters have a right to steal, items like soap and toothpaste from drugstores without getting arrested. And she suggested shoplifting should be legalized. A lot of good that's going to work out for the people that actually paid for it and opened a store, and those stores will no longer remain open. And it just gets worse and worse. DSA offering a tribute to Fidel Castro on his 100th birthday. A majority of Democrats now favor, this DSA socialism over capitalism. 60% of Democratic Party members support socialism, compared to only 18% that view it negatively. It's never worked, ever. Rasmussen poll finds that most voters reject the policies backed by the DSA. I think this is going to be front and center in this coming election cycle. I know Bernie Sanders and AOC plan to team up with Al Sharpton for their March on Washington. There's just example after example after example. And, why is it Bill Maher? Why is it Joe Manchin? Why is it, Van Jones and Rahm Emanuel and, all these other people that are saying this is crazy? And Stephen A. Smith, who was on, earlier. What are they doing here? The rise of anti-Semitism in this party is very, very real. But if you have a more positive view of socialism, you don't understand the founding of this country by any way, shape, manner, or form. Let me give examples. You have this DSA co-chair referring to communists as highly obscure historical strains. I don't know what she's saying here, but let me play it for you.
0: Number one, is it insulting to you guys when they call you a communist? Like, do you both are, obviously I know you both also have independent voices, but do you consider yourself communist? Number one. And then number two, I think once again, when they ask you, what is the difference between communism and DSA? Like, what is that difference? Just so our listeners understand.
3: Yeah, we have a big tent within DSA. We have people from all sorts of strains of thought on the left. Really like everything from kind of social democrats to highly obscure historical strains that I sometimes struggle to understand. But that's okay, right? And that's a part of the beauty of this Big Ten organization. And what we're working on together is figuring out how to consolidate and come together under this banner of democratic socialism.
22: And that's Megan Romer. And again, she says Cubans have access to their democracy in a way that we don't, in response to if she thinks Cuba's a dictatorship. The people of Cuba talk to anybody in South Florida, in Miami, the Cuban American community, some of the greatest people that we have in our country. And I've been down there many times. I have such admiration. They know what hell is like because they all got in these broken down, dilapidated, rickety boats and shark infested waters, risking their lives to get the hell out of there because life was unsustainable. And the poverty there now is worse than it's ever been. But no, Cubans have access to democracy, she says. I mean, this is craziness.
4: Do you believe that Cuba is a dictatorship, Megan?
3: I believe that Cubans have access to their democracy in a way that we do not. For example, I think the Families Code was just sort of an incredible demonstration of popular democracy. And also, no, they don't have multi-party elections, which is a real problem. I also think we don't have access to our Constitution in ways that are really problematic. We're on like 50 years of the ERA not being passed. 50 years. It's been since the 70s.
22: Now, you have this other guy, Ashiq Sadiq, the DSA co-chair, pressed by Jorge Ramos on if Cuba, Venezuela, Nicaragua are dictatorships. I mean, these people don't want to say The obvious. Of course they are. Listen.
4: What's your relationship with these countries? Do you believe that Cuba, Venezuela, Nicaragua, that they are dictatorships?
1: For us, expanding democracy, the small d democratic part of democratic socialism, is core to what we stand for and what our vision for the world. We want to expand democracy in the electoral system. We want to expand democracy in our workplaces through labor unions and in our communities. So that's a core part of what we're doing.
4: Is Cuba a dictatorship for you?
1: I think in the United States, it's hard for us to judge other countries being dictatorships when we have Donald Trump as president, when basic voting rights are under attack in the U.S., validated by the Supreme Court just a few months ago. I think we have a lot of work to do in the United States to make sure we have a democracy.
4: Let me go back to Cuba. Do you think Cuba is a dictatorship?
1: But there are things that the Cuban people themselves would want to change in their own system, but it's hard to do that when the blockade is such a severe, it's strangling their economy. And this is U.S. policy to make the economy scream.
22: All right, joining us now is old friend of the program, friend for a long time, Doug Schoen. He's been a prominent Clinton Democrat back in the day, lawyer, political analyst. And okay, so this is the new world of the Democratic Party. Only one Democrat is speaking out publicly, elected Democrat. Now, other Democrats like yourself and Mark Penn and the people that I mentioned, they're critical. Where's Chuck Schumer? Where's Hakeem Jeffries? Where are the are there any normal Democrats left, or is there silence, you know, agreement?
2: He said to Abdul El Sayed, "You don't have to like me, you just have to win." And basically, I believe, and others believe, that the DSA are not Democrats. They're using the Democratic Party to advance a collectivist and socialist agenda. The Democrats are trying to pretend that they're all sort of strains of left, which I reject for the reasons showing you so eloquently said at the outset of this segment.
22: I mean, can you possibly vote for a guy like El Sayed? And I have played the clips of El Sayed and his BFF, Hassan Piker, over and over and over again. The streets will run red with the blood of capitalists and landlords, his best friend said. And on top of the things that he said, I mean, I can go through all of it with you. And I'm just sitting here, you know, bewildered by the fact he is now your Senate candidate in Michigan. I think I know the answer to this question. I don't think you could ever vote for that guy.
2: I know. I'd vote, if I voted in Michigan, I'd vote for Mike Rogers. It's a pretty easy vote to cast, even though I want Democratic control, but not Democratic socialist influence or certainly control of my party or my Senate or House caucus. I think this is abhorrent and something we have to fight back against.
22: Now, what do you do in a case like Maine? I mean, your Democratic Party defended every single allegation against Plattner until it finally got down to rape and a woman specifically saying that. In this case, now an eyewitness says he saw Troy Jackson, Plattner's replacement, slap his girlfriend on top of the allegations that he threw, that he has a vicious temper, threw a water bottle at a colleague while serving in the Maine legislature. I mean, could you vote for that guy?
2: No, I could not vote for him. I wanted Nariv Shah, who I think ran second for governor, a healthcare moderate Democrat, to be the nominee. And why they chose this Troy Jackson, who has been called Plattner Light, maybe he's Plattner similar, I don't know. But I couldn't vote for him either. And I don't think most right-thinking people who have been Democrats would and can vote for a man like Jackson or, obviously, Abdul El Sayed.
22: Look, I feel the same way. I mean, there are fringe groups, I call it the new woke right, that are virulently, in my view, anti-Semitic or white nationalist. I want no part of those people. I won't platform them. I want nothing to do with them. And I will never have anything to do with them, but they're not running as candidates. You know, what would you do in Texas? You got a guy, I call him Six Gender Tellerico. He claims that there is not two genders. I only know of two. If you know what the other four are, he says there are six. He says God is non-binary. All these years as a Christian, Doug, I've been saying, you know, our Father in heaven. He says he's running a vegan campaign in a cattle state. He's against, you know, oil production in a oil state. And on top of that, he's championing the rights of men to play women's sports and the championing the rights of, you know, men to biological men to have access to abortion. I can't figure that one out either.
2: Yeah, Sean, I have real problems with Tyler Rico. I also have problems with Ken Paxton. I'm not quite sure what I would do, but most likely that would be a race I would take a pass on.
22: Maybe you stay home and have a beer if you lived in Texas. Is that what he's saying?
2: That wouldn't be a bad way to spend the day.
22: All right, quick break. Right back. More with Democrat Doug Schoen. Like other Democrats, except for elected ones that have no courage, saying that the, you know, communist socialist movement and the takeover of the party is very troubling to him. More with him on the other side. Then your call's coming up, 800-941-SHAWN this Monday.
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29: The Mario Fernandez Aldana murder trial is underway. President Trump is saying that Iran should raise the white flag of surrender, making the comment to Fox News this morning as the memorandum of understanding between U.S. and Iran is set to expire. And tributes are pouring in throughout the world following the death of actress Hayden Panettiere. I'm Christine Bellino, 104.5 WOKV.
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26: Taking a look at the north side, got a crash on 95 southbound. It's just after Airport Road, currently blocking the right shoulder. And a multi-vehicle crash on the east beltway northbound at the ramp from Alta Drive. From the traffic center, I'm Scott Young.
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13: From the Action News Jax First Alert Weather Center, I'm meteorologist Gareth Beedenvall. Timing out intense heat, and when we see some more thunderstorms in the Action News Jax First Alert forecast in less than 10 minutes.
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0: Final Moments with Doug Schoen. And remember, he was a Clinton guy. But, you know, Clinton said the era of big government is over, the end of welfare as we know it. You're not hearing that from these DSA lunatics. So it's frustrating to me that the silence to me has been deafening. And this seems to be an environment of fear, except for people like yourself. Mark Penn has taken it on. Some former Obama people have taken it on. Some former, you know, former Clinton people. Bill Maher has taken it on. Joe Manchin has taken it on. And then John Fetterman gets abused because he's the only elected official that takes it on. It seems like the level of fear that this is now the old Democratic Party, and they dare not criticize it for fear that they will be primaried, like the way Mamdani got three incumbent Democrats off the ticket to replace him with these lunatics.
1: That's exactly right. I mean, Sean, we've talked about this in the past, but the left is virulent with their criticism. They do not in any way countenance any deviation from their philosophy. And they clearly have intimidated what is left of the mainstream moderate Democratic Party into this big tent strategy, which to me is capitulation to a brand of politics that is literally contrary to everything, as you said before, we've been brought up to believe and revere.
0: See, I think that people like Chuck Schumer, for example, or Hakeem Jeffries, for example, they're minority leaders, I argue, in name only. A long time ago, I was saying that Nancy Pelosi was speaker in name only and that AOC was the real leader in the House. I don't think I turned out to be wrong. Polly Market had her leading as the leading candidate for the 2028 presidential election. And I do believe that is the brain trust. I do believe this fight, the oligarchy tour, was Bernie handing the mantle to AOC. Regardless of Schumer's silence, regardless of that, I think that he's gone anyway. I think Hakeem Jeffries, you know, won't be leader anyway. Am I wrong?
1: The left will be in charge, whether titularly it's Hakeem Jeffries or somebody else. Similarly, in the Senate, if it's Schumer or somebody else, the far left, if the Democrats take control, will be the balance of power. And that, to me, is cataclysmic.
0: Yeah. I mean, how does a party recover from, 250 DSA candidates since 2019, 40 more on the ballot this year? That's a lot of people, Doug.
1: It's too many people as far as I'm concerned. And they are neither Democrats, as I know the party, nor are they willing to compromise, engage in dialogue. And they have, as you said before, quite comprehensively, an agenda that is antithetical to both capitalism and the way our democracy and federal system is organized.
0: To me, it's just crazy. I mean, you can have disagreements. I mean, we've had disagreements over the years, but not about crazy. I mean, this is insane. Well, anyway, we do always appreciate you being on. You know, one of the few honest Democrats left, I guess, at this point, and I think their lack of moral clarity and their cowardice is going to hurt them in the end. But we'll see over time. You never know. You never know. That's why I tell people, you better get out and vote until the votes are counted. You better defeat these people or else they will change this country. It will be unrecognizable. Doug Schoen, thank you, my friend.
1: Thank you, Schoen.
0: All right. 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
4: Tensions remain high as a ceasefire deal between Iran and the United States is set to expire today. Trey Yingst reports.
5: Today, the Memorandum of Understanding between the United States and Iran expires, and reports indicate very little progress toward a diplomatic solution that would reopen the Strait of Hormuz. International shipping data indicated only 5 cargo ships passed through the strait on Saturday and none on Sunday. This is due to Iran continuing attacks on vessels. A bulk carrier reported being hit by an unknown projectile on Saturday. A day prior, an Emirati oil vessel was also targeted. The Wall Street Journal reports that Iran has been using this time to prepare for a return to conflict rather than finding a diplomatic off-ramp. Iranian and Arab officials told the Journal that Iran has produced additional missiles and drones.
4: U.S. Central Command has addressed mental health concerns for troops on board an aircraft carrier in the Middle East.
6: Following Saturday's visit to the USS Abraham Lincoln, U.S. CENTCOM Commander Admiral Brad Cooper said, quote, of the Navy's 11 active aircraft carriers, the Lincoln currently has among the lowest number of cases related to mental health. The Lincoln is carrying roughly 5,000 sailors and Marines. The visit comes amid reports of sailors attempting to jump overboard during the carrier's long deployment and news reports that describe poor conditions like moldy showers and rotten food on the Lincoln. It left San Diego in November on a deployment that was supposed to have ended in May before it was extended with no publicly announced.
4: Washington is being sent to the region to relieve the Lincoln. Benjamin Fredkiss, 104.5 WOKV.
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17: A 7 on the WOKV weather meter. This evening, we are tracking for you partly cloudy skies. A few isolated showers moving southeast. A lot of dry spots as well, though. Temperatures warm in the 80s and 70s. Humid as well. Overnight, down to the lower to mid 70s. Upper 70s at the coast. Partly sunny, downright hot and humid on Tuesday. Highs in the mid to upper 90s. Feels like temperatures 108 to 112. And scattered afternoon thunderstorms for Tuesday. From the Action News Jax First Alert Weather Center, I'm meteorologist Garrett Beedenball for 104.5 WOKV.
18: First Alert traffic from the Strata Air Conditioning and Heating Traffic Center.
19: Taking a look at the north side. Got a crash on 95 southbound. It's just after Airport Road. And a multi-vehicle crash on the East Beltway northbound at the ramp from Alta Drive. In St. Johns County, you've got a disabled truck 95 southbound approaching US 1. From the Traffic Center, I'm Scott Young.
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21: Researchers in Finland say drinking coffee could help with a leaner physique. Kentucky Governor Andy Beshear says he's heard nothing back from Senator Mitch McConnell following requests on his health. And Senator Bill Cassidy is taking aim at President Trump's executive order focused on childhood vaccine schedules. Benjamin Fredkiss, 104.5 WOKV.
0: All right, 25 till the top of the hour this Monday. Toll free. Here's our number. It's 800-941-SEAN. If you want to be a part of the program, Born on America's Darkest Day, 9/11/01. 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Heroes like United States Army Sergeant William Bernard McKenna. Now, motivated by the tragedy of 9/11, he enlisted and he served two tours in Iraq. He was exposed, sadly, to daily toxic chemicals, those burn pits. And less than a year after returning from his final tour, sadly, he lost his life to T-cell lymphoma. He left behind his devoted wife and their two daughters. Now his widow, Dina, continues to fight tirelessly for veterans exposed to these burn pits. In this 25th anniversary year of 9/11, we continue to see the lasting impact that that day has had on our heroes, their families. Now, the Tunnel to Towers Foundation, with your help, was able to honor William's memory and his family's sacrifice by paying off the family mortgage. That's what they do. And you can help more families like the McKennas. 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And that brings families hope, security. And, you know, for those that have sacrificed everything for our country, our communities, whatever you can do, you can donate land, you can donate a car, you can make one big donation, or maybe just forego two Starbucks a month and donate $11 a month. 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Let me play, just to give you some insight as to how crazy the left has gotten. You know, Stacey Abrams. The South has been under authoritarian rule since 1776. Remember Chuck Schumer said Jim Crow 2.0, talking about Georgia? And then what happened? What was the net result? More African-Americans in Georgia than ever before went out to vote. They were lying. They were playing the race card. You see it every 2 years, every 4 years, every election. You know, Republicans are racist. They're sexist, misogynist, homophobe, xenophobe, Islamophobe, transphobe. They want dirty air and water, and they want to kill old people. But, you know, here we go again. It's an election cycle.
22: I'm from the South. I grew up in Mississippi, came of age in Georgia. And I know you've been spending a lot of time in the South recently. Yeah. You've been to Tennessee and Louisiana and North Carolina. Yeah. And what I tell people when they want to understand what authoritarianism can look like in the U.S., I say look south. We have lived under soft authoritarianism, I would say, since 1776.
0: Mm-hmm. That's Stacey Abrams. One more thing I want to do. I want to play for you. You know, again, it's only, you know, the Democratic punditry class, or those not elected that have the moral clarity, courage to take on the radicals that have taken over this party. Hakeem Jeffries, for example, over the weekend was on Meet the Press and is pressed whether he would vote to abolish ICE if Democrats take control of the House. He doesn't want to answer it because he doesn't want to piss off the people that are really in charge because he's a minority leader in name only.
1: If Democrats win back the House, if you become Speaker, would you bring a vote to abolish ICE to the House floor?
2: Well, here's what I believe unites Democrats in terms of dealing with the situation that we confront in this country. First, we need a safe, secure, and strong border. We also need to proceed under the principle that immigration enforcement in this country should be fair, just, and humane. And clearly, ICE is completely and totally out of control, which is why Democrats in this Congress haven't given Donald Trump's violent mass deportation machine a dime.
0: I mean, the level of cowardice is unprecedented. I've never seen anything like it. Joe in Florida. Joe, how are you? Glad you called.
3: Yeah, I'm good. And you touched on exactly what my complaint with you is. You don't make these people answer the question, and they still get on your show. I'm going to use the example last week you had de Blasio on your TV show. And the example I'll cite was you asked him how much should somebody that earns $100,000, $1 million, a bit, whatever, how much should they be able to keep? And you never made him answer that question.
0: Joe, let me ask you a question. You can go back and watch that interview. And I've had other DSA candidates that have answered those questions. I can't make, if I ask somebody a question four or five times, you know, I can't make them answer when they're ducking and dodging and weaving. But the point is made. I mean, I'm very impressed with the intelligence of my audience on radio and TV and my podcast that they get it, why they don't want to answer. They don't want to. And I've had other people answer the question. So the reason I'm putting these, you know, crazy lunatics on is so that if they answer, they're, you know, for example, I've had somebody say 95 cents out of every dollar should go to the government and, you know, billionaires should only be able to keep 5 cents. They're not going to stay here and run their businesses here and create jobs here if that's the case. So, what was the guy's name, Linda, we had on radio? And I said to this guy, he answered every question and he supports most of the DSA agenda. You know, we had this guy on. What was his name, Linda? You can say it on air. The guy
23: Oliver
0: from Florida
23: Larkin.
0: That's running.
23: Oliver Larkin.
0: Okay, so he sounded like a nice guy. I was respectful. And, you know, at the end, he did answer those questions. And then at the end, I said, so basically your philosophy is to each according to their need, from each according to their ability. And then his answer to that question was, yeah, I agree with that. And I said, well, you know who said that first? And he says, no, but I guess you're going to tell me. And I said, that would be Karl Marx. So you're a Marxist. So, you know, I don't know how you expect. Do you expect me to, like, push my hand through the TV set and force somebody to answer? I mean, I don't know what you want me to do. I think their non-answer is an answer.
3: If you, like he's been on many times, if you know they're not going to answer, then I just don't think they should get the airtime.
0: He did answer a lot more questions than he has previously. What I do is I keep asking it as many times as I feel like I have made my point.
24: They want to eliminate
0: the audience
24: Senate.
0: Gets it.
24: Allow Congress to choose the president and judges. Do you agree with that?
25: I would like to see the Electoral College abolished.
24: You support eliminating the Senate. Let's start there.
25: I think that as a long-term reform, we do need to make Congress more reflective of a representative democracy.
24: Do you want to abolish ICE?
25: I do.
24: Do you want to defund the Department of War?
25: I do think that we need to radically cut our defense spending. The Pentagon has never been able to pass a budget.
24: Would you eliminate cash bail?
25: I do think that cash bail is a punitive measure that goes against our Constitution.
24: You think that public ownership of corporations should be taken over by the government?
25: It depends on what industry.
24: To each American based on their needs, from each American based on their ability. Do you support that?
25: I think that's a fine concept.
24: Do you know who said that first? You don't, do you?
25: Inform me.
24: I will inform you. A guy by the name of Karl Marx.
0: I mean, Joe, you're not giving me any credit at all, which is fine. That's not fair either.
3: I give you plenty of credit. It's just when they come on and there's facts to be had, and they don't have to defend their position, because I'm sure there were people that thought, well, maybe he thinks 80%, and they can think whatever they want.
0: But I got others to answer it. He is ducking, dodging, weaving. But let me ask you, don't you think our audience is kind of smarter than the average? If you're a conservative, you have to kind of be informed and smart and think through things. I mean, it sounds great on paper. Everything's going to be free. Oh, thank goodness. No anxiety in life. Great. No pressure in life. Meanwhile, you take away the whole meaning of life, in my view. But
3: could you have
0: when I ask a question four times and a guy won't answer it, don't you think the audience gets that the guy's dodging and that he doesn't want to speak the truth about what he really believes?
3: Could you have rephrased it and said, how much do you keep of what you are?
0: How can I rephrase that question? How much out of every dollar, if somebody makes $100,000 a year, should they be able to keep after they pay state, local, federal taxes? How would you rephrase it? Teach me.
3: How much does he keep? How much?
0: Okay, that's fair, but he wouldn't have answered that either. I'm just, when somebody's dodging that way, when I'm going in four and five times, Joe, give me a little credit here. You're killing me. You're killing me. I'm trying hard.
3: Oh, yeah. The other thing I would really like to see, I'd like to see film of what it's like to live in Russia. I think people need to see what it's really like.
0: Or Cuba or Venezuela under Chavez or Maduro. You know, you can go anywhere. I can do that. That's a good idea.
3: You really see it on your show visually. One thing to hear it.
0: Good idea. I don't disagree with that. I think I will steal that idea and not give you any attribution at all. How do you like that? I'm kidding. Joe, listen, I'm open to constructive criticism. I am trying hard. And I think we've gotten more that have answered and exposed more people than anyone else on radio or TV. I don't know anyone else that has been as successful at doing that. That's my own thoughts. But I'll work harder. I'm trying to do the best job I can. I promise you. Mo the Liberal.
4: How are you, Sean?
0: So you don't think I'm the most dangerous man in America anymore?
4: Sean, you have become almost the voice of reason in your old age here, you know?
0: Wow.
4: You're picking on a few people that should be picked on. You know, you're still sticking to the party line, but, you know.
0: I'm a proud conservative. I mean, I am philosophically sound and consistent.
4: Sean, how long have I been talking? How many issues have I heard you expound over the years, shall we say, the litany of beautiful things that come out of that eloquent brain of yours? Come on now, we have...
0: Let me ask you, do you support the DSA agenda?
4: What is the DSA? I don't even know what it is. Is that Department of Sanitation?
0: No, that would be the Democratic Socialists of America. That's Mamdani's group.
4: Oh, yeah, that's a nice label. I like that. Toto Imperialismo.
0: Well, they have on their website, they want to eliminate the U.S. Senate, and they don't want the people to choose a president any longer. They want to pack the courts. Do you support those things?
4: I support a great change in our government.
0: I didn't ask you that. I asked you, do you support eliminating the Senate, people no longer pick the president, and packing the judiciary, yes or no?
4: I agree with the abolishing the Senate, or at least revising it.
0: Okay, and people shouldn't pick the president?
4: President should, what, we want a popular vote, electoral college? It don't matter to me. You know, every...
0: Do you want to pack the court with judges that are liberal?
4: They're already packed with a bunch of, I won't say, but I don't look.
0: Do you want amnesty for illegals and to abolish the borders?
4: I live in Brooklyn and...
0: Answer, yes or no. I don't have a lot of time. Do you want amnesty for illegals? You want to abolish the borders?
4: Yes, of course. I want them...
0: Do you want to abolish ICE?
4: ICE. I don't like ICE.
0: Okay. Do you want to defund the Department of War?
4: Department of Defense. Yeah.
0: Okay. No. So the answer is yes. You want to defund it. We'll have no Department of Defense or war, whatever you want to call it.
4: None whatsoever. No, my God.
0: None.
4: What do we need?
0: You want to eliminate cash bail? Yes or no?
4: Cash bail. Oh, I think Cash Patel should bail everybody out.
0: Do you want to eliminate cash bail? Stop being too cute by half.
4: Sean, bail.
0: Yes or no? Keep it or get rid of it?
4: Bail is not a punishment for a crime, okay?
0: You want to abolish prisons and the police?
4: Police. I love the police.
0: So keep the police, but abolish prisons?
4: Prisons. Oh, my God. They're building a beautiful new one downtown Brooklyn. It looks like...
0: So you don't want to abolish the prison, yes or no?
4: No, my buddy's a deputy warden. I want him to keep his job.
0: Okay, so if somebody steals toothpaste or any items from a pharmacy, that shouldn't be illegal based on this DSA member. Are you okay with that?
4: Toothpaste?
0: Anything. Steal anything from any drugstore.
4: A drug?
0: Stealing should be legal. That's what she said.
4: As long as they didn't get behind the counter and steal the good drugs, it really doesn't matter, you know?
0: Okay. You know, it might matter to the person that paid for them. And the person that has to pay the rent and the mortgage and the person that won't be able to stay in business. All right. You're a lunatic. What can I tell you? You have met every expectation I expected from you.
4: Yeah. And look, I love Chuck Schumer. And unfortunately,
0: he's done. His career is over. Say goodbye, Chuck. Got to go. Mow the lib. Now, Linda, did I not make that guy answer the question?
5: I'll tell you what,
0: poor
5: Mo, you held his feet to the fire for the previous caller. Oh, my gosh.
0: Yeah, I got yelled at after, you know, I've been getting one DSA person after another to admit it. Hey, listen, everyone needs a safety security strategy. Some cases, there's only one option, lethal. Somebody wants to kill you and your family. FBI says that's, you know, 0.01% of the time. So this new technology that is called BYRNA.com is so important. 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
21: 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The United States is just days away from new tariffs on Canada, and at least two Moe's Southwest Grill locations in Jacksonville have closed in the wake of Quality Fresca filing for Chapter 11 earlier this month. Benjamin Fritkus, 104.5 WOKV.
16: First alert traffic from the Strata Air Conditioning and Heating Traffic Center.
19: On the south side, you've got a crash on 95 southbound at the I-295 southbound exchange, and that's currently blocking the right shoulder. On the north side, got a crash on 95 South.
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17: From the Action News Jax First Alert Weather Center, I'm meteorologist Gareth Beatonball. Timing out intense heat, and when we see some more thunderstorms in the Action News Jax First Alert forecast in less than 10 minutes.
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0: All right, that's going to wrap things up for today. A great Hannity, 9 Eastern tonight on the Fox News Channel. With this lady that says stealing should be legal in America, one of these crazy DSA people. We have Brianna Lyman going out to ask people if stealing should be legal. Can't believe it's a question I'm ever asking, but I am. We have Senator Eric Schmidt tonight, Greg Jarrett, Kellyanne, Aaron McGuire, Riley Gaines. We got a great show, news you'll never get from the legacy media mob. Don't miss it. Set your DVR. 9 Eastern. We'll see you tonight. We'll be back here tomorrow. Thank you for making this show possible.

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8: No new talks have been scheduled between the U.S. and Iran as the 60-day negotiation period between the two countries comes to an end. Trey Yingst spoke with President Trump this morning.
9: The president told Fox News Iran should raise the white flag of surrender. He went on to say, I have no time schedule. I'm not in a hurry. The president indicating that the U.S. naval blockade is continuing to put new economic pressure on the Iranian regime, despite what the Iranians have said publicly. He said they're good poker players, but they're dying, and that the midterms in the United States have nothing to do with the president's thinking. Now, I asked the president about these parallel talks that are taking place between Iran and Oman about control of the Strait of Hormuz. And the president told Fox News, if Oman gets in the way, we'll bomb the S out of them.
8: Trump also denied claims about dwindling U.S. munitions, saying the military still has access to medium-range weapons systems. Tomorrow's Florida primary is pitting establishment candidates against progressive challengers, Alex Hogan reports.
10: So among congressional candidates in one Florida primary, substitute teacher and self-described socialist Elijah Manley is challenging Debbie Wasserman Schultz, who's seeking her 12th term. Another congressional district, progressive Oliver Larkin, is running against Congressman Jared Moskowitz. Larkin is running on universal health care, free college, and a more aggressive economic agenda.
11: We have a higher cost of living in the Miami metropolitan area now than New York City, and we've had 30 years of Republican rule in Tallahassee.
10: So this is a similar debate that we've been seeing playing out in races across the country as Democrats decide what the future of the party will look like.
8: Jacksonville's Angie Nixon faces retired Lieutenant Colonel Alex Vindman for the Democratic U.S. Senate nomination. 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

0: Born on America's Darkest Day, September 11th, 01, the Tunnel to Towers Foundation. 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Heroes like United States Navy Chief Shannon Kent. 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
6: A 7 on the WOKV weather meter. This evening, we are tracking for you partly cloudy skies. A few isolated showers moving southeast. A lot of dry spots as well, though. Temperatures warm in the 80s and 70s. Humid as well. Overnight, down to the lower to mid 70s. Upper 70s at the coast. Partly sunny, downright hot and humid on Tuesday. Highs in the mid to upper 90s. Feels like temperatures 108 to 112. And scattered afternoon thunderstorms for Tuesday. From the Action News Jax First Alert Weather Center, I'm meteorologist Garrett Biedenball for 104.5 WOKV.
5: First Alert traffic from the Strada Air Conditioning and Heating Traffic Center.
7: On the south side, you've got a crash on 95 southbound at the I-295 southbound exchange. On the north side, multi-vehicle crash on the East Beltway northbound at the ramp from Alta Drive. From the Traffic Center, I'm Scott Young.
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1: Oh, the weekend is over and we are back in action.
2: Jim, you gotta get off the damn couch.
1: We are off the couch. We're off the stand-up stage. We are off the TV screen and right back here with you on the radio for a big Monday episode of Fox Across America with Jimmy Failla. Stack deck lineup. Byron Donalds, man who's favored to be the next governor of Florida, he is going to be here. That's a big damn deal. Tudor Dixon will be here as well. And the great Daniel Turner, founder and executive director of Power the Future, he is joining us. Why, Jimmy? Why? Because the memo of understanding in Iraq, in Iran anyway, is about to expire. And it sounds like, according to the president anyway, he's going full Tom Petty. You know the old song, I Won't Back Down. Do you remember that jam? Well, Trump very much singing I Won't Back Down, which means the gay Ayatollah could be, I guess, free-falling any minute now.
3: President Trump has oranges the size of beach balls.
1: We're going to get into it on a very busy Monday episode of the show. 888-788-9910 is the phone number. You're all welcome every day. I say the same thing. Doesn't matter how you vote, what you identify as, or what you're attracted. None of it matters. Be a Republican, be a Democrat. Just do not be a happy Monday. I return to you in good spirits. We sold it out in San Antonio over the weekend. It was outrageous. Like, what a phenomenal crowd. So take a bow if you came to see me at the Empire Theater or stuck around for the meet and greet, which was outstanding. A lot of people asked me online. I did get to meet Vanessa, who calls into the show. Vanessa and her phenomenal husband, Joe, hung out for the meet and greet. Vanessa wore a pair of gold kicks, which I appreciated. A lot of swag on the two of them. And it was a really rowdy show with just the best people. And I go on the road. I tell you this just about every weekend because there's nothing I'm more proud of than the people who listen to this show. Like, this is what somebody told me in the beginning when you get into media. They're like, well, if you wind up on a big platform, like a TV show or a radio show. In my case, I wound up on both through some spectacular confluence of events. Say what you want about blackmail and low-level extortion. It has gotten me places over the years. It has gotten the job done in a lot of key situations.
4: I admire your honesty.
1: I'm being silly. But the point is, you come to find out that whoever's listening to your show is just like you. I don't mean you're all walking around dressed like an overweight figure skater like I do on TV, but by and large, your vibe is phenomenal, like really cool people. The Q&A questions are always really funny. The meet and greets are always a great time. You never find yourself surrounded by people you don't want to be near. So it's my favorite thing about being me right now is going on the road and seeing, you know, who represents this show because you guys really are that good. But part of doing that is also gathering intel. Like, what are they laughing at? What are they responding to? What issues are they passionate about? Like, obviously in Texas, you know, making fun of James Tallarico as he's running for Senate, like, brings down the house, you know? But it also gives you a good gauge of where people's priorities are at the national level. And the truth is right now, okay, when it comes to the Iranian war, yes, the memo of understanding is about to expire, and Trump had a lot of tough guy words for the Ayatollah, as he always does. But the reality is people here do not care about the... If you were to make a list of things people here care about, it's not that they like Iran and, you know, want them to get a nuclear bomb. They don't want that. But they want to see this wrapped up, is the point. And they want to see prices continue to fall. Because there was a lot of good news over the weekend. If you saw this, prescription drug prices fell in this country because of the Trump RX site. For the first time in 60 years, prescription drug prices went down. That is a big damn deal. Okay, a commenter on Bill Maher talked about how the Trump accounts, which if you hate Trump with all the fiber in your being, have really set kids up in the long run to take advantage of compound interest and make a gazillion dollars, okay? That's a really big damn deal. But is anybody talking about any of that?
5: The answer would be no.
1: The answer would be no. Iran overshadows everything, and then there's a lot of side skirmishes about the reflecting pool and whatever the hell's going on with the Kennedy Center. You know, it's a lot of B stories that get A attention. Okay, if you watch the Sunday shows, now that Todd Blanche is confirmed, everybody in the media embarrassed themselves by asking, if Donald Trump gives you an unconstitutional order Do you promise to be separate from the executive branch? The Constitution has three branches of government. The fourth is not the DOJ. It falls under the purview of the executive branch. I'm not trying to get into a semantical debate, but the point is the media basically had Todd Blanch on yesterday to call Trump a criminal and ask Todd Blanch if he's going to follow criminal orders.
4: The media is a bunch of losers.
1: Okay, you know what? They didn't talk about the things that matter to you and your family. That's why I like going on the road. Okay, here are some things that actually matter. Kristen Soltis Anderson, she was on Real Time the other night. Here it is. This is her talking about compound interest and the advantage every American child now has because of the Trump accounts. Clip 21.
5: Regardless of what you think about Donald Trump, this is a you gotta hand it to him. These Trump accounts for young kids. The ability to have money set aside for you when you are very young.
6: So explain it first, because I know the story.
5: So it's been called a couple different things, baby bonds. But essentially, if you are born in the United States during Trump's presidency, you get, I believe it's $1,000 that can just go straight into an account. I think that I believe Dell is also funding some of this. That there's essentially it just means that you have money that's going to set aside and can grow over the course of your lifetime.
6: Right.
5: Compound interest is insane.
1: So compound interest in it is insane. And what does that mean for you and your kids?
7: Well, we're moving on now.
1: Okay, if you take a kid and properly fund that account for $10 a week, they're going to have a couple $100,000. By the time they're 30, they're going to have well over $1 million by the time they're 50. Now, again, that's not a lot of money invested. We're not talking about you need to make millions and invest hundreds of thousands or make hundreds of thousands and save up a million. This is just talking about seeding one of these accounts from the day it starts at $1,000 with $10 a week. You're investing $500 a year. And I understand there's a lot of people listening to this that don't have a newborn baby that falls into this 3-year window. But at the very least, this does draw attention to everybody else around the country about how you can be having this conversation around financial literacy and getting way ahead of the game. Like, I grew up assuming people who had millions of dollars in the bank made millions of dollars along the way.
6: Wrong.
1: No, there's a lot of people that don't make a ton of money, but they know how to squirrel some of it away and let that interest compound, and there's no rule that you can't be one of those people. Now, that's a very consequential thing. If an entire generation of Americans now has access to building long-term wealth because of Donald Trump, you'd think, you know, journalists who cared about this country would be all over it. No, of course they're not. Okay, if I'm reading you a stat right here, this is a fascinating one. Reading it right off my phone as a spam call comes in. I'm getting a spam call. I should answer it on the radio. Hi. Let me read this to you. This is crazy. Axios reporting today. Axios is reporting Trump RX is responsible for the biggest prescription drug decrease ever. That's the headline.
7: Well, we're moving on now.
1: Think about that. The biggest prescription drug decrease ever. Okay, you would imagine a media that cares greatly about the American people would be all over that. Like,
8: you can't handle the truth.
1: No, I can, but there's no value in them reporting the truth. You'd think the Democrat Party, everybody keeps yelling about what? Affordability and making life fair for the working man. We're here to fight for the little guy.
4: Democrats are so full of crap.
1: And you know that why? Because the little guy just got the biggest prescription drug decrease ever. And the little guy just got access to generational wealth building, whether they're in a Trump account or not. And again, are they mentioning these victories for the little guy?
9: Not even close.
1: Okay, I'm out on the road talking to people, finding out what matters. And this stuff matters. Here it is. Axios. America is experiencing its biggest prescription drug price deflation in 60 years. Year-over-year change in prescription drug price index from 1 year ago to today is down 3.1%. Okay, it's never done that before. It will likely continue to fall. Inflation's now on pace to track below 2%. Do you know what inflation hit 4 years ago today under Joe Biden? 9.1%.
10: Uh-oh, I'm in trouble.
1: So you understand, everybody's sitting on your TV yelling about affordability in the Democratic Party and inflation. We got to get inflation down. First of all, the Democrats passed a bill called the Inflation Reduction Act. And it was based on spending money on climate policies.
11: That is financial lunacy.
1: Because inflation happens because the government spends too much money. changes the ratios of too much currency chasing too few goods, and in a lot of instances devalues the dollar. There's an old Milton Friedman clip I play about inflation all the time about and how it happens.
9: Inflation is made in Washington because only Washington can create money. And any other attribution of to other groups of inflation is wrong. Consumers don't produce it. Producers don't produce it. The trade unions don't produce it. Foreign sheiks don't produce it. Oil imports don't produce it. What produces it is too much government spending and too much government creation of money and nothing else.
1: So think about that. This time 4 years ago, inflation hit 9.1%. Joe Biden was calling it Putin's price hike.
10: He is so full of shit, this guy.
1: Putin's price hike. Except Putin doesn't spend the money that drives up prices, devalues the dollar, and changes the ratios of supply and demand. The Democrats did. And now they're running on, we got to get prices under control. You'd think if you passed something called the Inflation Reduction Act, prices would come down.
11: I think he's got a point.
1: They didn't, because this bill was a Trojan horse scam to get us over invested in climate change policies. Do you remember when the Inflation Reduction Act passed and they had James Taylor on the lawn of the White House singing about how this was the biggest climate achievement in the history of the country?
4: What a fraud.
1: Yes, it drove up inflation. It's like the Affordable Care Act. What Republicans got wrong is they spent 10 years calling Obamacare Obamacare instead of the Affordable Care Act. Obamacare is like, oh, we don't like Obama, so we don't like his health care plan. Oh, because the black guy got a health care plan. Now we don't like it. That's what they were doing.
4: Democrats just call everyone racist so they go along with their stupid ideas.
1: Totally. But one of their stupidest ideas was Obamacare, because it drove up health care premiums over 300% by eliminating competition in the marketplace and giving health care companies over $5 billion worth of subsidies. Okay, it's at $2 trillion all in since the bill has passed that health care companies have gotten from the air quote Affordable Care Act. And if you were drawing attention to the fact that they unanimously passed a bill that was supposed to make care more affordable, but it drove up the costs 300%. I mean, dude.
12: That was a hot mess inside a dumpster fire, inside a train wreck.
1: So the truth is, like, as you get back on the air on a Monday, having talked to 1,000 people that got drunk in San Antonio this weekend, I have a pretty good handle on what you guys care about. And I have a pretty good handle, as you do, on what matters in your life. Making things more affordable? Great. Making the country safer? We now have the lowest recorded murder rate in history. Okay, right now in this country, we're in a really good spot with safety, the border secure. There are a lot of deliverables, but you're not going to hear about them because, one, the Iran war is, of course, you know, probably the 1A and 1B story for the media because they can use it through leaks. Are people upset on the USS Lincoln right now? What's really going on in Iran? There's a lot of that happening. Okay, you know what's not happening? People rooting and delivering for the American people. Okay, Trump's doing that. And he's not getting credit for that because my guess is they lied him into this dopey war that he's either got to, you know, fish or cut bait at this point. And I've got a feeling, if you heard him speak, I'll play you the Trey Yinks clip. Okay, he is not being influenced by the politics of the situation because he's playing a longer game. Here it is, clip 13.
13: And I just got off the phone with President Trump, who discussed the situation with Iran as the 60-day memorandum of understanding expires. The president told Fox News Iran should raise the white flag of surrender. He went on to say, I have no time schedule. I'm not in a hurry. The president indicating that the U.S. naval blockade is continuing to put new economic pressure on the Iranian regime, despite what the Iranians have said publicly. He said they're good poker players, but they're dying, and that the midterms in the United States have nothing to do with the president's thinking. Now, I asked the president about these parallel talks that are taking place between Iran and Oman about control of the Strait of Hormuz. And the president told Fox News, if Oman gets in the way, we'll bomb the S out of them.
1: So it started as the Iran war, but it could turn itself into the Oman war because he's not sitting here letting the media drive the bus on what's going to define a successful or an unsuccessful presidency. He's trying to let the numbers speak for themselves. If drug prices are down, kids are now banking money for the future. And yes, inflation now on pace to get below 2%. Long term, he is going to have a consequentially great president. Short term, the media is going to keep giving him a hard time because that's what they do. As for Iran, as for Oman, I think they're used to dealing with a different type of American president. And I think they're about to find that out the hard way.
11: So y'all need to hide your kids, hide your wife, and hide your husband because they're raping everybody out here.
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9: On the north side, got a crash on 95 southbound. It's just after Airport Road from the Traffic Center. I'm Scott Young.

0: Meredith Fox across America doing the damn thing on a Monday. I'm in New York all week. I got to go to Rockford, Illinois, Saturday night. Still a couple of seats left if you want to see us in Rockford, Illinois, just outside of Chicago. It's like 80 miles. And I only know that because I'm flying into Chicago, which means, yes, I'm trying to get some type of armed military escort. I wanted to fly someplace safer, but Iran was all booked up this weekend. Jordan's back in Texas, where I just departed moments ago. Jordan, what's happening in Longview?
1: Man, we were in Texas and didn't tell me. Oh, my goodness. Not a whole lot, man. It's hot, hot, hot down here.
0: I'll say.
1: It's 105 today, something like that.
0: Yo.
1: So I called him because Kennedy, cracked me up. Whenever you played that clip about him talking about President Trump's goofballs, why do you have to call them oranges? Yeah. I mean, you know, the liberal calls him the orange man, and they always say the orange man, but why do you have to say oranges? Oh, my God, I died laughing. but he was talking about the Iran war, and that's what I really called to talk to you
0: about. Yeah, of course.
1: We don't need to use nukes. I mean, we need to make that clear to President Trump that we don't want that.
0: Yeah.
1: Nobody wants that.
0: Nope.
1: We want to win this thing, and we want to end it victorious, but we don't want to blow up and use any more nukes.
0: No.
1: We need an exit strategy. Yeah. I wouldn't mind handing the country off to the neighbors.
0: Well,
1: let them deal with it.
0: I think when Trump says he doesn't care about the midterms, I think that's a negotiating position. I think he does care about the midterms. And I think we're either about to leave or blow something up. You know, the consensus, according to a piece in the Wall Street Journal today, is they think the real conflict hasn't even started over there. I don't know what that means. But I do think Trump cares about the midterms and doesn't want to be sitting here in the run-up to November on $5 gas figuring out what to do. So I want to give them the benefit of the doubt in that I think they went in there with a plan. Obviously, they've been a little surprised by Iran's unwillingness to negotiate sincerely, and I think they're going to have to force their hand. That thing about the beach balls. Jordan, it's going down, man. You just try to find some air conditioning in that 105-degree Texas heat. That is no way to live. More of your calls, texts, tweets, carrier pigeons, the whole barnyard jamboree. But Byron Donalds joining us from the state of Florida. We didn't have enough heat talk. We're bringing in a Floridian. When we

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3: News, I'm John Saucier. White House officials traveling to the Middle East, speaking with Hamas and Egypt, trying to ease tensions between them and Israel, and hoping that both sides in cooperation towards peace in the Middle East. U.S. Special Envoy Jared Kushner telling Fox he's hopeful Hamas is genuine in their willingness to come to a place of understanding.
4: They said all the right things, and so we're going to give them a chance to perform, but it's going to have to be based on actions and steps. And I hope it will be true.
3: The United States trying to apply more economic pressure against Iran. In Philadelphia, police out with new details about a man they say shot and killed an off-duty cop over the weekend. Philly Police Department Deputy Commissioner of Investigations Frank Venore says the officer, the suspect, and a third man had been speaking with each other before the shooting.
5: They go outside, there's a physical altercation, and then the shooter backs up and then fires at both parties.
3: They're still investigating. A memorial service was held for that officer on Monday. 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
0: A 7 on the WOKV weather meter. This evening, we are tracking for you partly cloudy skies. A few isolated showers moving southeast. A lot of dry spots as well, though. Temperatures warm in the 80s and 70s. Humid as well. Overnight, down to the lower to mid 70s. Upper 70s at the coast. Partly sunny, downright hot and humid on Tuesday. Highs in the mid to upper 90s. Feels like temperatures 108 to 112. And scattered afternoon thunderstorms for Tuesday. From the Action News Jax First Alert Weather Center, I'm meteorologist Garrett Beedenball for 104.5 WOKV.
17: First Alert Traffic from the Strata Air Conditioning and Heating Traffic Center.
18: On the north side, multi-vehicle crash on the East Beltway northbound at the ramp from Alta Drive. From the Traffic Center, I'm Scott Young.
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19: 888-788-9910. As a general reminder, if you miss any portion of today's show, it is available to you as a podcast over at foxacrossamerica.com. That is also where you can get tickets to see me live this weekend out in Chicago. We added two more dates to the tour last week. My comedy Pimp William put two dates on sale, February 20th in Lexington, Kentucky, February the 27th in Boise, Idaho. All of those shows, as well as everything we're doing in September, Fayetteville, Arkansas, Reading, Pennsylvania, Richmond, Virginia, Clearwater, Florida, Colorado Springs, Grand Junction, Indianapolis, Salt Lake City, Utah. It is all happening. Concord, New Hampshire. It is a big damn deal. And every one of those seats, if you want to see me live this fall, on sale at foxacrossamerica.com. Everybody's like, how come you're touring so much this fall? It's because last fall I was off. I was watching Lincoln play high school football, but now he's off to college to major in beer. So Jimmy's got a little more time to get back on the road. You understand? You got to work Saturday nights because you never know what the NFL gambling lines are going to do to you on Sunday. Now, I bring up NFL because my next guest, according to the prediction markets, has a 99.6% chance of winning his primary tomorrow down in the great state of Florida to represent the Republican Party in the general election. That being said, he's a sports fan. He's not going to pull a Leon Lett and start celebrating before he gets it across the goal line. Joining me now to confirm my analysis, superstar Congressman Byron Donalds. Yo, BD.
20: Jimmy, what's going on, man? And yes, you are correct. We're not going to pull up and celebrate. We have two more events today, and then we're going to the polls tomorrow to go vote, and then we'll see what the voters do tomorrow night.
19: Yep, I'm quoting Herm Edwards here. You play to win the game. You play
20: absolutely
19: to win the game.
20: Right.
19: That's what we got to do. So I love all of that, but one thing I wanted to give you, because it's hard not to look at those odds coupled with a favorable piece of press you got today from Stephen A. Smith. You know, we don't want to go into your head, BD, but Stephen A. Smith said you are the one guy that could turn him into a Republican. Did you see that?
20: Yep, it happened on the show. I was doing a show a couple days ago, and you know, he said it at the end, and I was like, "Oh, that's cool. I really like that." And then, you know, everybody took it and ran with it. You know, Fox, the New York Post. But look, Jimmy, it's what people want. I don't care what your politics are. Mm-hmm. I don't care how you grew up. People just want common sense. They want law and order. They want to know that their kids are going to get a great education and be prepared for the future. And they want to be able to enjoy life. That's what people want. And we do that in Florida better than anywhere in America. Jimmy, you know this firsthand because you live in New York and you come down and do your comedy shows down here in Florida. And you know how much better we are than New York. But that's what people want.
19: Good for you. Well, you're going to laugh because I have a gig in Clearwater in October and it sold out so fast they added an afternoon show. Now, you have seen my act. I don't think I should be on stage at 3 p.m. or 4 p.m. on a Saturday. You know what I'm saying?
20: No, but it's okay. But in Clearwater on a Saturday afternoon at 3 p.m., the margaritas and the rum runners are already active, baby. You're going to be good. You're going to be good.
19: All right, I didn't consider that. We're talking to Byron Donalds, favorite to be the next governor of the great state of Florida. I think a lot of what we talk about on this show is not political. I think it's human. I think what you're pointing to is a human point, whether it's the quality of education or safety or affordability. Those shouldn't be mutual to one party, but they seem to be. You know, it doesn't feel like the Democrats are prioritizing that the way the Republicans are.
20: Yeah, I mean, look, the problem is that the Democrats are crazy. The Democrat socialists want to make us look like Europe.
19: Yep.
20: But listen to what the DSA is saying. They want to abolish the Senate. They want the president to be basically chosen by the new House of Commons or House of Representatives. Well, that's what European parliamentary government is.
19: Yep.
20: That's what they do. Why would we follow Europe? We're better than them. We've always been better than them. This is why American exceptionalism is a thing. And this is why, like, what's the guy, the kid's name that came over to the United States during the World Cup and was posting all the time? Like, that kid realized that, wow, Bucky's is better than anything they have over there, that we have air conditioning during the summertime.
19: Yes.
20: And yes, we have more beer than you can drink. Well, except for the Irish. The Irish cleaned out a couple of our bars, but that's okay. Like, listen, people love our country. And so why would we want to follow Europe? But that's what the Democrat socialists and a lot of Democrats want to do. So, yeah, you're right. This all is just common sense stuff. But right now, that common sense resides in the Republican Party, where we're going to protect freedom, we're going to protect liberty, we're going to protect your pocketbook and let you just enjoy your life.
19: Imagine that. We're talking to Byron Donalds. I agree on all of those points. And I will say this, you know, we're having a Boris Yeltsin moment. But when Boris Yeltsin was over in the Soviet Union and he came to America for the first time, he was like, holy hell, we got it all wrong. Look at all the jeans. Look at all the food on the shelves. And I think what the socialists are catering to is people who just lack that perspective. Like they don't, they're like, if you ever watched that show, My Super Sweet 16 on MTV, it would be like a kid would be having a $5 million birthday party. Their dad was buying them a Ferrari, but the kid was complaining the whole time because they just didn't have perspective. And I think that's what socialists are catering to.
20: Jimmy, I got a question for you.
19: Uh-oh.
20: You a grown man. What you doing watching My Super Sweet 16?
19: Hold on, whoa. I was not a grown man when it came on. BD taking shots at the champ. Come on, man.
20: But you're right, though. There is sometimes that lost perspective. But at the end of the day, when you see people who have immigrated to our country legally, they know what's on the line. They hear this talk from the radical left. They want no parts of it. It doesn't matter what part of the world that they come from, because they know that America is exceptional. And look, the way we get this done is not rocket science. It's free markets. It is capitalism. Capitalism isn't about fairness. Capitalism is about letting people seek their own interests and actually keep the fruits of their labor. And through that process, more people have been able to build more wealth, whether it's somebody who's a Fortune 500 CEO or somebody who's just a small business owner that started with one truck and made it 10 trucks and has a bunch of employees, or it's that young kid trying to get educated and get that first job so he can, build a life for himself. Yeah. Nothing is fair and nothing is free, but you have to be able to let people seek their own interests and build a life for themselves. And that's the difference between freedom and liberty and what the left wants. The left wants to control everything and tell you what to do and tell you who to be.
19: Yeah.
20: And I'll tell these young kids one last thing. Mm-hmm. Young kids, they love being able to watch what they want. They love to be able to order the food that they want whenever they want it. They love to be able to order a car, get in it, and it takes you from point A to point B. But if you give power to AOC and Zohran Mamdani, you're not going to be able to do that very long because your economy will collapse as a result.
19: Yeah, that is something I think that is lost on a lot of people. Is like, if you were to go on social media right now, every single person that is pushing socialism is doing it on a device that was created by a capitalist. You know what I'm saying? There's no socialist iPhone out there for anybody to use. And a lot of people don't get that, the power of a free market. And you know what I think they miss? And you kind of talked about this when we were talking about immigration or maybe even Freddie the World Cup influencer, is people don't come here because they hate rich people. They come here because they want to become them. And you can't do that. If socialism, just forget that it even collapses the economy. They're not even promising everybody's going to be rich. They're just saying, hey, we'll tax enough rich people that you'll get free stuff. And in a weird way, it's like a participation trophy because you're basically being asked to be treated like a winner, even though you're not putting any of the work in,
20: Jimmy, I learned that at a young age, do not be worried about what's going on in another man's pockets. We worry about your own pockets. If you're too busy worried about another man's pockets, then you're not putting in the work that you need to take care of yours. And I just think that, these Democrat socialists, they're more concerned with wanting to take things from other people, when the truth is most of them are trust fund babies who've never really built anything for themselves, but it's all been given to them.
19: Yep. No, that's it. That is, we're talking to Byron Donald. He's got a big primary tomorrow down in Florida, if you're listening down there. We talk in sports analogies all the time on this show, mainly because I know you to be a Dallas Cowboys fan, but did you see the Lakers just sold for $12.5 billion? The Lakers.
20: It's crazy. I mean, but they are, you know, one of the iconic franchises in all of American sports.
19: Yep.
20: So I guess I kind of get it. Uh-huh. Wow, $12 billion. I mean, Dr. Jerry Buss, man.
19: you know what?
20: God rest his soul, but $12 billion.
19: That's big dough. And I think their value went up just because they're now eligible to win the WNBA title, too.
20: Oh, boy.
19: Possibilities are endless. No, listen, there's only one victory we're focused on, BD. Play through the whistle tomorrow, okay?
20: Will do. See you, Jimmy.
19: You're the man. The great Byron Donalds, big favorite tomorrow. But that did not sound like the words of a guy who's going to spike the football at the one. Because, yes, he's going to win that primary, but then there's a general election. And I'll tell you this, because I spend a good amount of time with him and his lovely wife, Erica, when she comes on the show. They're running on human points, and it's fascinating to see how effective they are in this age of politics where most people aren't really engaging you at the human level. They're engaging you at the superficial identity politics level, like Donald Trump is an existential threat to our republic.
1: Shut up. Will you shut up?
19: That's not a real thing. Okay, like the Trump is Hitler stuff. There's no deliverable there for you and your family because it's not a human point. You know, no rational, good faith human is going to engage you with a comparison between Donald Trump and Hitler. Okay, Donald Trump has run for president and won. He then ran for president and lost.
21: Wrong.
19: Okay, he may tell you something different, but the point is, Joe Biden became president.
21: I don't remember that ever happening.
19: But then he ran again and won. Okay? The Hitler stuff hasn't started yet. I was telling Lincoln this yesterday, my son, because he's getting ready to go away to college, and he was asking me about all these crazy people that might give him a hard time because he's on Fox and stuff like that. And I said, just have rational conversations with people is the best you can do. Okay, but if a person is telling you like Trump is Hitler, that's not rational. If a person is telling you we need to abolish ICE and defund the police, also not rational.
22: He's a lousy dad, but he's right.
19: Because none of that offers a deliverable to you. It's just a boogeyman argument. Vote for us because the other guys are bad. That's this whole tax the rich mentality. Well, we've got to give you everything for free because the rich are rich. What does that even mean? The rich worked, innovated, out-hustled, put in the time, dreamed and schemed, strategized, you know, did everything they could to get where they are, and in most cases have earned their prosperity. And the American dream is not to come here and draft off of their success and take stuff that isn't yours. It's to come here and embrace the fact that there's no rule that says you can't be rich too. And I think when Byron is speaking, you know, especially to young people, and they're talking just about the importance of education and self-reliance, those are things the Democrats are currently in the way of. Okay, that Stephen A. Smith clip, I only read the headline. I didn't even realize it was on Stephen A.'s show. I had no idea. Okay, but I get why Stephen A. would be susceptible to the way Byron Donalds frames politics, because that's the way you're supposed to. That's the way we were always supposed to. Politics, when I was a little kid, was about focusing on things the voters cared about. Now the vast majority of them do not. Like a good example is you've heard Byron come on this show and slam the Republican Senate because John Thune is sitting on a voter ID law that 84% of Americans support. Now, if you're focused on what Americans want and 84% of them want voter ID, you damn sure better pass voter ID. Okay, but if you're telling us, nah, we don't have the votes, we don't feel like working for that, we'll get into that after the midterms, you see. We got to put the Democrats on this, hold their feet to the fire. Okay, but the Republicans hold the House, the Senate, and the presidency. If they can't get something passed with 84% now, in what world are they going to get it passed after the election? Okay, and the point is, no world. Because they're not as focused on what people want anymore. Okay, Byron is doing something very unique where he's not getting into the noise. Like, yeah, I'll call out Democrat socialism and all the stupid economic policies that really would, you know, upend everything. See, the problem is, again, socialism is catering to the people who don't want to do the work. It's catering to the people that might be disenfranchised with capitalism because they did the work and it didn't work out for them. I get that. Okay, but the reality is, the reason we've lifted hundreds of millions of people, in fact, billions of people out of abject poverty through a system of capitalism is because there are innovators, there are capitalists who go out and create major breakthroughs in technology, major breakthroughs in medicine and transportation and everything else out there that revolutionizes the way we live in ways that jumpstart the economy and create jobs for other people and get them all paid. That's the point. It's called upward mobility. What socialism is telling you is you don't have to worry about any of that. If it's not working out for you, it's because, you know, the government that spent us $40 trillion into debt. Don't worry. If you just give them a little more money, everything's going to work out fine.
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6: 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First alert traffic from the Strong.
7: You've got a crash on 95 southbound at the I-295 southbound exchange. From the traffic center, I'm Scott Young.
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5: First Alert traffic from the Strata Air Conditioning and Heating Traffic Center.
6: Multi-vehicle crash on the East Beltway northbound at the ramp from Alta Drive. From the Traffic Center, I'm Scott Young.
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7: Is Barack Obama. And you're going to say, what are you talking about, Jimmy? Barack Obama's obviously not a white supremacist. No, of course not. But his border policies, by today's standards, would be considered far more aggressive than even Trump's. This is Obama running for president talking about the border. I bring this up. Why? Because in the next hour, we're going to have a great discussion about how all of these Democrats are vowing to abolish ICE because this is Hitler stuff, to be deporting people, to be denying benefits to employers who want to hire illegal immigrants. Except nobody told that to our first black president. Clip 12.
8: One of the central components of immigration reform is enforcement, and this bill contains a number of important provisions to beef up border security. But that's not enough. Real enforcement also means drying up the pool of jobs that encourages illegal immigration, and that can only happen if employers don't hire illegal workers. Unfortunately, our current employer enforcement system does little to nothing to deter illegal immigrants from finding work.
7: Now, fast forward to today, and that same Barack Obama would tell you what? That all of these deportations and all of these crackdowns on migrant hiring are somehow racist.
9: You're either crooked or you're stupid.
7: Okay, but that's what he does. Okay, the Democrat Party, writ large, has just abandoned any and all principle. They think calling Trump bad automatically makes them good. So they now oppose pretty much everything they've stood for, including in the next hour, I'm going to play you a clip about why Democrats are abandoning gay voters. They went from shoving pride down our throats, okay, to we're not even going to mention gay rights anymore because the Muslims get upset about it. That's a real thing. And I didn't call him out for that. Bill Maher did on his show, to his credit. I will play it for you at the tippy top of the next hour because it's fascinating to see how they're trying to do this big tent thing. Oh, we're a big tent party. Okay, but the reality is there are only spaces in that tent for people who show up with a lot of fundraising money. Do you think anybody's inviting John Fetterman into the tent for saying we should secure the border and stand with Israel? No, okay? That's racist white supremacist stuff. You know, he wants to strengthen border security and crack down on illegal immigrants who are driving and working here illegally. You can't say that stuff, you know, unless you were Barack Obama running for president. But that's the point. This whole thing is just a giant clown show aimed at winning.
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14: No extension. I'm Lisa Lucera, Fox News. The U.S. and Iran are still talking through mediators, but the memorandum of understanding between the countries has expired.
15: It's been 60 days since the president signed the memorandum of understanding in Paris. It's not being extended, but the president said in the Oval Office Monday, while Iran wants to make a deal, they won't make the kind of deal he says is necessary. The president insists, though, the U.S. blockade against Iran in the Strait of Hormuz is working.
16: We're taking out millions of barrels of oil a week. If you look at the kind of numbers that we're doing, the strait is open and the oil prices are coming down, and they will continue to come down unless we decide to do something far more drastic than we're doing.
15: Earlier, he told Fox News he could bomb the country of Oman, accusing them of getting in the way of a future deal by negotiating with the Iranians over the strait.
14: Fox's Jessica Rosenthal. Meanwhile, Special Envoy Jared Kushner is in Israel, where he held marathon talks with Prime Minister Benjamin Netanyahu. He's sounding optimistic.
17: We could be seeing progress, you know, in as much as in as little as 30 days, hopefully on, you know, starting to take some of the weapons out and hopefully, filling in some of the tunnels as well in the next 60 to 90 days as well. So progress could come quite soon, but we do need cooperation from both sides.
14: Israel is calling on Hamas to disarm before any reconstruction of Gaza can begin. President Trump reacting after a federal appeals court has ordered a pause on construction of the White House ballroom.
16: The bottom line is they're trying to stop something, and they won't be successful, but they're trying to stop something that's almost completed.
14: The Solicitor General argues the ballroom is needed because it's an integrated military complex, which includes a secure ballroom space that's vitally required for national security. A group of historic preservationists are suing to stop the project. O.J. Brigance, who won a Super Bowl with the Baltimore Ravens before battling ALS, is done.
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18: Having 4 kids in 4 years changed everything, especially our perspective on food.
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29: A 7 on the WOKV weather meter. This evening, we are tracking for you partly cloudy skies. A few isolated showers moving southeast. A lot of dry spots as well, though. Temperatures warm in the 80s and 70s. Humid as well. Overnight, down to the lower to mid 70s. Upper 70s at the coast. Partly sunny. Downright hot and humid on Tuesday. Highs in the mid to upper 90s. Feels like temperatures 108 to 112. And scattered afternoon thunderstorms for Tuesday. From the Action News Jax First Alert Weather Center, I'm meteorologist Garrett Biedenball for 104.5 WOKV.
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30: You're damn right it is. Fired up for a big hour of Fox Across America. Daniel Turner is joining us. He is the founder and executive director of Power the Future. Knows a hell of a whole lot about the oil industry and what comes next in the Strait of Hormuz. But we're also going to get into a discussion about the Democrat Party.
31: They're crazy.
30: Okay, whether you feel that way or not, we've got some pretty convincing data in this hour to make our case. The whole point of this show is I am not an activist. I am very much an inactivist. I am not here to convince you or sway you or make you see it the way I do. This is a good old-fashioned talk show. You are all welcome.
31: I don't care where you come from. I don't care what color you are. I don't care how smart you are. I don't care how dumb you are.
30: No, ma'am. You be a Republican, be a Democrat. Just do not be a... Bang. Back in action. Underway hour number two. A couple of things I got to play you really quick. But before I get to them, we have a VIP on hold right now who I met for the first time this weekend down in San Antonio. I was performing at the Empire Theater. It was rowdy. But there was one chick in a pair of gold shoes sitting in the front row. It was very distracting with her demeanor and her heckling and everything else. And I think she's joining me now to apologize, I guess. Yo, Vanessa.
32: Hey, Jimmy.
30: How great was that?
32: It was awesome. And I'm so glad that Joe and I decided to missed the Democratic convention in Austin Saturday to actually go have a fantastic, fun time in San Antonio.
30: Oh, my God, Vanessa, you could not offend that crowd. I did try everything, did I not?
32: Yes, sir. It was awesome. I absolutely loved it.
30: Aw, did we got to find a frame for Joe's blazer that I signed?
32: I know. You know what's funny about that is my mom actually works at Hobby Lobby.
30: Oh, so, get out.
32: She's crafty. I'm going to have her help us out with a shadow box of some sort.
30: Oh, that is really funny. Yeah, Joe had the funniest question of the night because he wanted to know the dirty joke that I told Dave Landau.
32: Yes, he loves Dave Landau and you together.
30: Well, do you agree, having heard that joke live, that there is no way I could have told it on the air?
32: No, sir. I do agree.
30: I would.
32: But
30: be...
32: I will. Like, it was awesome. It was a great joke. I would definitely agree with the self-censor of that one. Yes.
30: You know, the thing is, okay, the reason I love live stand-up is, and I said this on stage, it's like you really can just do whatever the heck you want. Everybody bought a ticket. They like you. They're just coming to hang out. They're not going to take it seriously. But radio is radio, meaning there could be people listening right now who didn't even intend to listen. They're just changing the station.
32: Right.
30: And they hear, oh, my God.
32: Well, and I'm pretty, I am not easily offended. Mm-hmm. So, you know,
30: yeah.
32: We were definitely glad to get that unfiltered part in, so
30: yeah,
32: we appreciate that. And
30: that was rad.
32: I just wanted to tell you, you're the first person from Fox we have met, and I know that you talk about other people being thoroughbreds and things like that, Jimmy. You are one of those people, too. And I wanted your audience to know that we listen to you on the daily, as you can tell, and I don't want to ruin your image, but you are just so sweet and so nice and sincere, and you're funny just like you are on the radio, and they need to get their tickets as soon as they can if they are able to do so.
30: Vanessa, you should be my agent. Why do I have William as my comedy pimp? What is even going on?
32: I would do a great job.
30: Well, you know what? And if Joe took over wardrobe, it wouldn't really change because your husband dresses as ridiculously as I do.
32: Yes, he loves you. He's a man. That guy is sharp. Every time we go somewhere, he gets compliments.
30: Yes,
32: he is a great dresser.
30: But he was not the one.
32: Great
30: in the
32: person.
30: He was not the one in the front row with gold shoes, though, was he?
32: No, sir.
30: Vanessa, we will definitely do it again, and you better keep calling into the show now that you're my agent.
32: I will, sir.
30: You're the
32: Thank
30: coolest.
32: Thank you so much.
30: Have a great week. The great Vanessa, everybody.
0: Get her out. Get her out of here.
30: Stop it. We had such an outrageous hang at the Empire Theater down there in San Antonio. If you're going to see me in Rockford this weekend, same thing. The coolest thing about being me is you go on the road, and I know there's a lot of people out there that are misled by the fact that I'm on TV and radio, and you just assume, like, I don't know, maybe I'm a big deal or I think I'm cool. Dude, it's all the same, man. Okay, I'm a 49-year-old man. So whatever this looks like to you, I'm locked into a, you know, factory settings that have been the same since I was like 20. You know, and the guy you meet that's a TV host and a radio host is no different than the guy you would have met if I was a cab driver. It's probably just a little bit safer to hang out with me these days than it was back then. But as we get underway in this hour, it's not all ticket plugs, but if you want to see me live, like I said, foxacrossamerica.com. I want to play this Bill Maher clip because this is the real height of comedy. And I don't mean Bill Maher's humor, although they have some good writing on that show. And he tells a lot of jokes that I like. Bill Maher's very good at what he does. He's survived for 30 years because he's had the good sense to distance himself from the most insane elements of his party. Was Bill Maher pushing Russian collusion? Yes. Was Bill Maher getting behind the vaccine mandate? Absolutely. But those things, as egregious as they might be, really don't parallel on the crazy verse with defund the police, abolish ICE, or just abandon gay rights because Muslims don't like it. Okay, these are his words. These are not my words. Here's Bill Maher, clip 10.
1: A liberal Democrat named Melissa Chaudhry running for Congress in Seattle was asked why, among the many progressive causes listed on her website, LGBT rights was conspicuously absent. Because, she said, a lot of Muslims do not feel that way, unfortunately. Now here's where liberal sphincters just tightened. Because they heard the word Muslim and have been brainwashed into thinking, oh, some Islamophobic bullshit coming now. No, just facts. And a little honesty to the people who see everything as oppressor versus oppressed, but can't see who actually does a lot of oppressing. So let me ask, is this the progressive policy now? Is Ms. Chaudhry right? We throw gay people under the bus anytime it clashes with what makes Muslims uncomfortable?
30: Imagine that. And the answer is, yes, we do throw gay people under the bus if that's what it's going to take.
2: I'm Kamala Harris, and I approve this message.
30: Okay, anything that runs afoul of sensibilities in these key districts, like Dearborn, Michigan's a good example. Okay, remember, Kamala Harris couldn't have Josh Shapiro be her VP because she's like, no, they're not going to vote for a Jew. They hate Jews in my party. And instead of being like, hey, don't hate Jews, they're like, well, they hate Jews. What do you want them to do? That's just how it works now. It's gross. It's completely transactional. Here is Bill Maher, the rest of his clip, clip 11.
1: Democracy, not theocracy. Free speech, even about religion. Equal rights for women, LGBT, that's America. And none of it, none of this is available in Sharia law, which a third of British Muslims want to see be the law in England. And you can't have both. You can't have England and Sharia law. And the left's reaction to Islamification is the worst that could happen from it is it will get right-wingers elected. Maybe, or maybe the worst that could come from it is in 20 years the UK is turning away gay cruise ships.
30: And he was talking about how, if you followed that story, it's about a month long, there was a gay cruise ship that, you know, had put together like a recreational cruise. All gay couples, gay singles. They're going to sail around the world on a luxury ship, except they had some health issues. And where they were on the other side of the world, they weren't allowed to dock because none of those countries support gay rights.
6: So I guess we have some issues.
30: Those countries, okay, which are, of course, represented now by a lot of Democrats who are on the ballot in these midterms. It's pretty psychotic stuff. Okay, but I will give you some examples of what's happening. Here's, you know, Democrat Socialist of America. Here's Grace Mouser, one of the leaders, saying defunding the police and emptying the prisons is not radical. Okay, not radical at all. What you'll find in time is that it's actually more radical to keep them around.
7: Oh, shut up, woman.
30: Here it is, clip four.
8: I think there was a reaction to that slogan, you know, defund the police. But ultimately, I do believe that many Americans, especially over time, will come to realize that the radical position is not, you know, defund or get rid of prisons. The radical position is that believing that America should have the most people in prison of any country in modern history.
30: I mean,
9: what would you do with a brain if you had one?
30: The radical position is not defunding the police. I mean, come on, man.
10: It really is ludicrous.
30: But understand, these are the people, okay, who represent the Democrat Socialist of America. Did you see that nutbag who said shoplifting is okay if you're poor? Here's Emily Gallagher. She's an assemblyman right here in New York. This is clip three.
11: Most of what we saw were crimes of poverty. People who were stealing things like toothpaste. People who were stealing things like, you know, soap. And that means if you're stealing those things, you need them. Right. And we are choosing to protect billion-dollar companies like CVS and Walgreens over the people who are struggling to get by. So okay, I would say that the true crime is that there is such incredible wealth disparity in this city, that there are people who can be thrown in jail simply for having a biological need.
30: I mean,
9: what sort of sad, twisted, and tiny leftist echo chamber does that woman belong to?
30: Shoplifting's okay if you're poor, just break the law. So does that mean if you get on the subway tonight and you can't get laid, you're allowed to grope the women? Like, where do you draw a line on something that insane? But so many of these values come from the Democrat Socialists of America. And the Democrat Socialists of America also represent what Bill Maher was just talking about, the Abdul al-Sayed radical interpretation of Islam, you know, version of the party that wants to placate this growing electorate by looking the other way on anything they do that doesn't overlap with Western values. Okay, it's a real problem. Like Bill Maher's distancing himself from it the way he distanced himself from transing little kids because he understands it's going to age horribly. Like Russian collusion, if you were somebody in the media who said Trump colluded with Russia for 3 years, you go, hey, what do you want from me? The FBI said he did. I was just playing ball with what the FBI said. Back then, we trusted our institutions. Same with the Fauci stuff. As egregious and as horrible as it is to see Fauci writing in his diary that the vaccine was started in a lab, but then he's going on TV for 2 years saying somebody ate a bat, or Fauci's writing in that journal that, yes, it poses adverse risks to pregnant women, but Fauci's going on TV being like, anybody can take it. It's not a big deal. Okay, don't even worry about it.
7: He should be behind bars.
30: Republicans feel that way. Democrats don't. They don't. Half the country doesn't want him prosecuted. We're not living in the same information silos anymore. That's just a reality. But when it comes to other parts of the world not sharing our actual values, Bill Maher can't afford to be wrong about that because he lives here. And if you let millions of people in who don't actually share our values, it ends really badly for everybody here in this country.
10: What can I tell you, kid? You're right. When you're right, you're right. You're right.
12: Jimmy Fallon.
13: He's got great charisma.
14: Yeah.
13: He's always dressed fantastic. He has what I call
12: this is Fox Across America with Jimmy Fallon.

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14: Andy Beshear

0: get in power, which means this is not about creating an impartial system. It's about creating a system that fortifies their view of the world in a way that offers no pushback or representation for the parts of the country that don't agree with them. Let me give you an example. California votes liberal like 99% of the time because of the concentration of population in places like Los Angeles and San Francisco. Okay. But if you happen to see me out in California like 2 weeks ago, somehow we sold out these massive arenas in other parts of the state, like Napa and Monterey and down in Anaheim. Why? Because there's a lot of people out there that don't share the same values as the folks that live in places like LA or San Francisco, where everything is a giant outdoor toilet. True story. But the point is, okay, the Electoral College exists to give representation to geographic parts of the country that see things differently. Okay. They have a Senate. They have a House. They have a legislative way to balance out the population advantages and disadvantages of certain states. What the Democrats are banking on in abolishing the Electoral College is that it'll always come down to the popular vote where they can juice turnout in those inner cities. Like when you look at the electoral map in 2024, Donald Trump beat Kamala Harris on 96% of the country. If you look at it by county, okay, when he ran against Joe Biden, he still beat him by about 90% of the map when you measure it by county. But there's a population density in certain cities. The Democrats now banking on that, despite the fact that getting rid of the Electoral College would not have changed the outcome in 2024 because Kamala lost all of the swing states and she lost the popular vote too. Okay, that's just the reality.
1: Kamala's awful with her weird laugh. Ha ha!
0: But again, they don't want to stack the court and do any of this stuff now when they're out of power. They want to do it then so they can stack it in their favor. But here's Bashir talking about the Electoral College. This guy's supposed to be a moderate. Clip one.
2: I didn't realize you support abolishing the Electoral College. If you're saying direct election of the president and vice president.
3: Yeah, I've said it a number of times. And it's because in Kentucky, we will never see a candidate for president or vice president unless they're from here. Why? Because people just expect that it'll go one way or the other. It's the idea that someone would get elected not just knowing about seven states, but having to earn votes all over the United States. I certainly think it's time.
0: Oh, man, such a jackass. And he's supposed to be the moderate. He's the guy that gets up there and says five-year-old kids are trapped in the wrong body and they're going to kill themselves if we don't give them gender reassignment surgery. Listen, man, if you're a five-year-old and you think you're trapped in the wrong body, you're actually trapped in the wrong house, and you're probably trapped in the wrong classroom. Because kids do not come out of the womb going, I'm stuck in the wrong body. You need an adult pounding that into your skull every day. Hey, hon, you didn't finish all your dinosaur mac and cheese. Are you sure we don't need to cut off your junk? That's how it's crazy. It's become its own ideology that they force on the kids. But when it comes to this whole, you know, abolish the Electoral College thing, just the same, they don't have a real excuse for that. When he says, well, we don't want it to come down to seven states. Okay, we want it to come down to like 17 cities, you understand? So instead of seven states, ostensibly the swing states is what we call them, you know, and we claim the outcome of the election hinges on these seven states. What he's saying is let's make it all about population. So then it comes from seven states to seven cities. New York, Los Angeles, Dallas, Texas, San Francisco, Chicago, Milwaukee, Detroit. Those cities that are all giant outdoor toilets. If Andy Bashir had it his way, those toilets would flush and determine who the next president is. And he wants you to think that's a good thing.
4: Sell crazy someplace else. We're all stocked up here.
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0: Fox News, I'm Tom Graham. A 60-day U.S. ceasefire with Iran expired today. The agreement previously collapsed several weeks ago as the two sides continued the violence regardless of the deal. A permanent peace solution continues to evade negotiators.
1: President Trump is still sounding bullish, telling Fox News, quote, they should put up the white flag of surrender. President Trump clearly feels that the U.S. naval blockade is having a cumulative effect on Iran's economy.
0: Fox's Jonathan Hunt, a scheduling change delaying the beginning of Luigi Mangione's state trial for the murder of a healthcare CEO.
2: Mangione's state case in New York will not get underway September 8th as previously scheduled. It comes after last week's federal proceeding where Mangione pleaded guilty to stalking charges.
0: Fox's Grinnell Scott in New York. 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
4: A 7 on the WOKV weather meter. This evening, we are tracking for you partly cloudy skies. A few isolated showers moving southeast. A lot of dry spots as well, though. Temperatures warm in the 80s and 70s. Humid as well. Overnight, down to the lower to mid 70s. Upper 70s at the coast. Partly sunny, downright hot and humid on Tuesday. Highs in the mid to upper 90s. Feels like temperatures 108 to 112. And scattered afternoon thunderstorms for Tuesday. From the Action News Jax First Alert Weather Center, I'm meteorologist Garrett Beedenball for 104.5 WOKV.
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5: There it is, back in action on Fox Across America. Being joined in studio now by a big damn deal. A fan favorite on this show, on every show, I think, if we were going to be clear. When he comes on, it's like a North Korean funeral. We have a forced crying session. People are weeping outside the studio. Daniel Turner's back on the show. Good to see you, my man.
6: It's great to be with you.
5: Forgive the tears. I was told if I'm not crying, I'm going to be caned. I'm going to be beaten.
6: Where's your big hat? Did you ever see the North Koreans' hats? Their hats are great. They're like Pope hats.
5: I love the... I always love how North Korea, because obviously they have their own state media and everything like that. Yeah. They have these... The farcical Kim Jong-un stories.
6: Yes.
5: Like, you know, he shot 18 holes in one, you know, those things. He ran like five marathons. Like, I understand it's like an authoritarian regime and he feeds his relatives to dogs. Yeah. But wouldn't you get caught laughing anyway if they said that guy ran five marathons?
6: There's a photo we saw recently. I forget what happened, and he was in the media, and there was a photo of him that his team clearly put out. He's like on a hill, on an incline, and he's peeking over the hill with binoculars and he's looking in the distance. And we thought, well, my friends and I were sending each other, we were like, what the hell do they think he's looking at? like whoever staged this photo was like let's pretend this is a show, like he's there in the trenches with his boys. What is he possibly looking at through the binoculars that he's peering over this bluff at what, South Koreans eating food? You know?
5: Yes, he was looking at a South Korean McDonald's. They brought back the McRib. Oddly enough, it was an authentic photo. After all of that, who knew? The one real photo, Daniel Turner. Well, you are the founder and executive director of Power the Future. That's known far and wide throughout the world. We have an expiration upon us in the 60-day memorandum of understanding. MOU is what it's called. It's a lot to get out. Memorandum of understanding is about to expire, and they're trying to figure out what comes next with the Strait. Something that was fed to me earlier by Lauren Simonetti on the Fox Business side is Karg Island, which is traditionally where they're boxing it up and moving product, is actually just overflowed, basically, because they're not moving anything off of the island. Is that where we're at right now?
6: Yeah, they're running out of, or they have run out of storage. Capacity and and the oil industry is not like people think. It's like a faucet, right? You turn it off and nothing will happen. It's kind of, and the reverse of that is during the Biden years when they would say, like, how come they don't turn up the oil? Like, when you tap an oil and gas well, geographically you choose, and geologically you choose a specific location, kind of what you get is what you get. There are a couple little techniques that you can do to increase the pressure and increase the output, but you can't really turn it off. You can cap it, but imagine anything, like imagine an eruption, let's be clean, imagine an eruption, right? And you suppress that, something's gonna blow underneath, right? Like, you can't keep that all in. So if you cap all these wells in Iran, the oil is not just gonna like hang out there, it's going to fissure, it's going to rupture, and then when you uncap them, what's gonna happen? And no one knows what's gonna happen.
5: So to the point of logistics, it's both logistics and it sounds like a huge financial financial disadvantage. I don't really hear that represented in this discussion a lot.
6: Yeah.
5: But it would sound like they're at a far more difficult place than is being represented.
6: 100%, because they realize if they have to start capping wells, and likely they have started uncapping them. Now, there are whole industries that deal with uncapped wells. It's called workover, right? Where you take an old well that was shut and you want to turn it back on, how you repair it. But they realize if we start capping these wells, uncapping them, we could be left in theory with nothing. They could do so much damage to the geology of that region that then when they open the wells back up, nothing comes out.
5: So when you hear something like that, and we're just totally spitballing here because we truly don't know, but if we are to believe that we have that type of logistical advantage right now, do you think, you know, forecasting forward for this war, that we're shorter on this than we are long? Like, what do you think? I mean, I don't know the answer.
6: That's a great question. I think the advantage they have a little bit over us, and it's not really an advantage, is that they don't mind what they're doing to their people.
5: Yeah, okay, that makes sense.
6: That's the biggest
5: sanctions
6: delta.
5: Don't affect an Ayatollah. They affect the population.
6: Bingo. And you know, like it's a bad analogy, but there aren't a lot of good analogies. But after Nagasaki, I feel like the emperor was like, all right, we can't let this happen a third time.
5: Yeah, yeah.
6: Right? You know, enough damage had been done that they were done. Mm-hmm. I don't think the Ayatollahs have that.
5: They wouldn't care.
6: No. So like when people are starving, I don't care. There's no economy. I don't care. There's no. So their advantage is that they don't care how much pain they inflict on their people.
5: So they can probably play a longer game than we can.
6: 100%.
5: That makes sense. We're talking to Daniel Turner, founder and executive director of Power of the Future. I get that part because whenever you hear those things about like sanctions and stuff, there's a lot of countries being sanctioned. But the one thing you don't ever see is like Vladimir Putin losing weight.
6: Yeah.
5: Yeah. I get Kim Jong-un. Okay.
6: Yes.
5: Kim Jong-un yet to get those abs despite all the marathons he's running. Yeah. 18 holes in one on a golf course, you'd think he'd be in better shape.
6: You'd think he'd be in better shape,
5: Not even.
6: And that's why our current crop of modern socialists who all like, you know, we want to be the new DSA folks, that's where I like to remind people, they don't really want to be socialists, they want to be party leaders.
5: Yeah.
6: Because as bad as things got in North Korea, Kim Jong-un has a pretty good, his wife has a pretty good life. They probably have the latest gadgets, the best food, right? So when Bernie Sanders is like, we're all got to be socialists, like he doesn't want to be a socialist because socialism is miserable. He wants to be a party leader, like the Russian party, the Soviet leaders at the height of their decline, right? Which is an oxymoron, but at the height of their decline, life was great if you were a party leader, right? Like they were fat and jolly and caviar and hookers and life was a good time. Mom Dami doesn't want to be a socialist. He wants us to be a socialist.
5: Yes.
6: He wants to live in mommy's mansion.
5: Yeah, Mom Donnie's macking it over there.
6: Yeah.
5: You know, did you see the video of him speaking Mandarin because he's giving away like Broadway tickets or whatever's going on?
6: Embarrassing.
5: It's so bad. And it so sucks that we're about to do a 9/11 anniversary with this guy who's going to announce a government-funded flight school for first-time pilots in the Middle East. He's like, well, you guys are in luck. Yeah. And it's everybody's fighting the wrong battles. But since you brought up the socialists, because I laugh at this, it is on their side causing some funny consternation because everybody wants the socialist money because they have all the campaign dollars right now. But they're trying to like separate themselves from the policies just the same, but you can't. Because these people running on the socialist side, they do mean it.
6: Yeah.
5: You know, and they're not as transactional, oddly enough, as like a Hakeem Jeffries. He's like, I don't support any of this, but it's more important that we win and sort it out.
6: Yeah. We're a big tent.
5: Yeah, yeah. I love the big tent story. The Democrats are now completely Portland. Everybody lives in a tent. Yeah. And they're all junked out, Daniel Turner.
6: We're a big tent like it's a potluck. And as long as you're bringing the goodies, I'll let you in my tent. That's... And the socialists are showing up with some good goodies.
5: Good goodies right now.
6: Yeah, welcome to the goodie room. And that's what they like. But they're not showing up empty-handed. They have enthusiasm. They have the numbers. They have the momentum. The sad thing for our young people, and I think the vice president touched on this with his great interview last week with Will Cain, was the sad thing for our young people is that they think like there's a structural problem or a systemic problem and not that they were sold a bill of goods by socialists, right? Go to Vassar and study lesbian poetry and you'll be rich and successful. And they graduate and they realize it's all a sham.
5: Yeah.
6: And then they're like, well, the structure is broken. The other thing that pisses me off about our socialist friends is that they look at someone like you and they think somehow, and I like to give Jimmy compliments because he's a deserve were deserving. They look at someone like you and they think like somehow you cheated.
5: Yeah.
6: Like rich fat cat and you with your shows. And it's like, I hustled. Like, we worked. We work. How many times have I done your show where it's 11:30 at night and you're wrapping up? How many times have you done shows at 2 a.m. And then you get on a plane because you got to be here? So they look at that and they're like, you're rich and fat and greedy. It's like, listen, honey, like I worked my butt off to get here.
5: Yeah, but that's the point. They don't want to make that effort.
6: No.
5: They just want that outcome.
6: Yeah.
5: You know, that's the problem. It is. In a lot of ways, it's become the participation trophy of economics.
6: Yeah.
5: But what they don't get, and maybe in time they will, is the reason it's never worked before is because if you de-incentivize hard work and innovation, then we stop evolving as an economy. Mm-hmm. And there's not a free market there that improves the quality of life in ways that jumpstarts the economy.
6: Yeah.
5: Like, I keep saying this. Every single time you click on a link about socialism's good, the person doing, if it's a Hassan Piker, what is he doing? He's a podcast on a microphone that a capitalist invented. You know what
6: exactly.
5: I mean? A Twitter app that a capitalist invented. You know, that's the scam. And without capitalism, you don't have any of those things. So if you get rid of capitalism, we peak at technology basically now, which is good compared to where we were. But if we were going to stop evolving, I would have did it before the smartphone. Wasn't life the best like by late 90s? I think we peaked as a people.
6: Yeah. There's been a number of studies, especially here in Manhattan, where like young professionals, 2022, the period they're most envious of was the late 90s. And I know the show Friends, which I never was a fan of, but it had like a renaissance, especially during COVID. Mm-hmm. And all these young people were looking at this period of time. They were like, wow, New York was amazing. And it was amazing. The Yankees were winning every other World Series, right? Giuliani had cleaned up the streets. The city was safe.
5: Yep.
6: And they look back at that period, and there were no cell phones. It's also why the documentary or the Netflix series a little while ago about JFK, why that was so popular. People were like, that must have been a great time. And I got to tell you, young people, it was a great time.
5: Yeah, no, we peaked as a society late 90s. We were here watching the Yankees win, as you said. And what happened was, we weren't so connected, because that's the biggest problem now.
6: Yeah.
5: It's not that we can't coexist. It's that we spend too much time coexisting.
6: Yeah.
5: That's the point.
6: Yes.
5: All right, whatever you tell me your biggest holiday of the year is, just hope it's not Thanksgiving because they want to cancel it. But anyway, whatever your biggest holiday of the year is, you can open up your phone and see someone you can't stand.
6: Yeah.
5: You know, and voicing an opinion. You know, I know it's Thanksgiving, but it should be a day of reparations. You're like, would you shut up?
6: Exactly. And we're connected to other people's nonsense where it has always happened, but we just didn't know about it. For example, the last couple of days, there have been big floods in Indiana.
5: Yeah.
6: And you pull up your phone and all you see are people posting and now like, well, climate change, here you go, conservatives, climate change is real. It's like, lady, there have always been floods in Indiana, but in the 90s, no one recorded it and put it on Instagram. Jeez. So you didn't know about it, so you didn't feel like it was real.
5: And some dirtbag lawmaker didn't immediately yell climate change.
6: Yes.
5: They needed to get to the bottom of it.
6: Exactly.
5: That's my favorite thing in the world, is that they still yell climate change over the California wildfires as men have been arrested for arson.
6: For arson.
5: Apparently his name was spelled C-L-I-M-A-T-E, comma, change.
6: Same in France, same in Spain. People have been arrested for arson, but they're still, because climate change is more fun.
5: Give me this, okay? Because we play a clip on the show because of you. It's the one where AOC said the world was going to end in 12 years.
6: TikTok.
5: I know. We've got 2 years left.
6: Oh,
5: all right, we have 2 years left. But what I'm saying is, if she just froze her eggs, does that mean she doesn't believe the world's going to end? Is she admitting?
6: Jimmy Fallon, that
5: is cracked the case.
6: That is meta. That is very impressive.
5: The clip is the world is going to end in 12 years. We don't say that about climate change. That was 10 years ago.
6: Yeah.
5: So in theory, we have 2 years left. But she just froze her eggs. Like, she put babies on layaway.
6: Yeah.
5: Fine.
6: Yeah.
5: But are you putting them on layaway if you think you got 2 years to go?
6: Why would you have any children if you think children?
5: She just wants to give birth during the apocalypse.
6: Yeah. No, I hate to say it, but she wants to be pregnant when it is politically expedient.
5: Yeah.
6: Because there are people like that. That is just the nature of the beast.
5: That is so crazy. Give me one more while I got you here. Because I played a Bill Maher clip earlier, and he was talking about, to his credit, and again, you know, there's a thing that happens in conservative media that I don't do because I have self-awareness.
6: Yes.
5: But every time someone on an alternative news site agrees with one word we say on the right. Like, this guy knows. But if you watch the rest of the interview, he spent five sentences yeah. being like, oh, those white supremacists at Fox and those idiots over there. But you clip the one thing he says that you agree with. But what he yeah. was talking about specifically is how the left is actually, after forcing so much of the LGBTQIA plus 2SL agenda on people,
6: yeah.
5: is now abandoning it on their platform because it's offensive to like Sharia law and yeah. Muslims.
6: Yeah.
5: I give him credit for calling that out, but he's telling the truth, is he not?
6: Oh, he is. Absolutely. And like the hierarchy of oppression is a huge sticking point for the left, right? Mm-hmm. What was the recently, what happened that it was, the Pride Parade in Germany, where yeah. the driver was doing it in the name of Allah and yeah. drove through the, that disappeared from the news in 4 minutes yeah, because even the German media was like, oh my gosh, we got the gays who were doing mm-hmm. their mm-hmm. debauchery parade, and we got a Muslim who wants to kill them. Who's more oppressed? Let's just not talk about the story.
5: It's tie goes to the runner.
6: Exactly.
5: Tie goes to the driver in this yeah. instance, and they just get out of the news. It's crazy.
6: And if you don't have to play these games, you don't have to live in that silly, silly world. And they've invented that world, so yes. I hope that world eats them alive.
5: Oh, it's got a Daniel Turner. Yeah. I love it. Come on. Listen, you still got the fastball, man.
6: Thank you.
5: You got to pick up a bat. The Yankees can't hit, buddy. They won yesterday, but they don't hit.
6: And I got to tell you, no offense to your Sox fans who are listening, but thank goodness they've lost. But that 18-game streak was pissing me off like no one's business. I was getting very angry.
5: It was scary.
6: It was a rough period.
5: Yeah, they got out of there. Yeah. The Rays don't lose, but we need to hit, man.
6: I know.
5: Get up to the Bronx, pick up a bat, would you?
6: Yes, please. Happy to.
5: Great Daniel Turner.
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16: There it is. Back in action on Fox Across America with Jimmy Fallon. We got Tudor Dixon batting cleanup today, joining us in the third hour. Why? Because she is a parent like myself, greatly concerned about the future of this country and the fact that according to a new CBS poll, 58% of Democrats have a positive view of socialism.
17: That's stupid. Use your common sense.
16: Here is Andy Beshear talking about it on Face the Nation. I just want you to hear this because he's not lying with the results of this poll. Now, thankfully, the support in the Republicans is the complete opposite of that, as is the support with independents. So is socialism popular in our country?
18: Not even close.
16: But they're pushing it really hard on the Democratic side of town. And the reason that becomes an issue is because the colleges, and that's who supports socialism. It's people with at least a 4-year degree. But if you jump to an Ivy League degree or a master's, that support goes up about 20 points higher because they're all going to school at these indoctrination factories that tell you America is a white supremacist cesspool and capitalism is the root of all evil. So you've got to eat the rich. And you know what they're doing to teach you that lesson? They're charging you lots and lots of money, okay?
19: Pay up, suckers.
16: Capitalism's bad. That'll be $200,000. That's what's going on here. But listen to Andy Beshear anyway, clip two.
20: What I make of it is that people are struggling. They're struggling because the cost of groceries is too high. The cost of gas is too high. It's too hard to see a doctor, and when you do, the cost of that is too high as well. They're not asking for a lot. Now, they just want to go to work, make a good living, be able to raise their kids, buy a home before they're 40, take their family on the same vacation they went on as kids. And right now, they're seeing a system that doesn't work for them.
16: Oh, come on, Beshear.
21: He is so full of shit, this guy.
16: Okay, when you break that down line by line, okay, you go, well, groceries are too high. Democrats, specifically Democrats, okay, drove up inflation to a 40-year high. Your groceries went up 30% under their watch. Okay, you talk about things like they want to make a good living, raise their kids, buy a home before they're 40. Okay, all of those things matter. I agree with them 1,000%. Have they advanced a single policy on the Democratic side to do that?
22: The answer would be no.
16: No, the answer is yeah. Socialism, tax the rich, give it all to the government. They'll solve all your problems. You know those people who preside over the largest economy in the history of the world, but are somehow $40 trillion in debt? Don't worry. Those people are going to get us out of this. You don't understand. You just got to give them a little more money. I'm telling you. You know your Uncle Bunky that came to the picnic, got drunk, argued with a garden gnome, and then passed out with his pants around his ankles in front of all the kids? What Bunky needs is another case of beer, and you'll be back on your feet in no time at all. So embarrassing.
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2: Negotiations stalled. I'm Lisa Lucera, Fox News. The memorandum of understanding between the U.S. and Iran has expired. And while President Trump says we are still talking, there has been no breakthrough.
3: But they're not going to make the kind of a deal that I feel is necessary. Look, we're in there for one reason. Iran cannot have a nuclear weapon.
2: And the president insists the U.S. blockade in the Strait of Hormuz is working. Earlier, the president accused U.S. ally Oman of getting in the way of negotiations by talking with Iranians about the strait, warning he could bomb them. Special envoy Jared Kushner in Israel for talks with Prime Minister Benjamin Netanyahu on a ceasefire with Hamas, with Israel calling on Hamas to disarm before any rebuilding of Gaza.